0: the whole. It has been fundamental in protecting our constitutional structure and the rights that all Americans enjoy.
1: The full interview airs on Fox News Sunday tomorrow afternoon at 2 p.m. Eastern Time. We're now learning that the local DA who declined to prosecute Cornell fraternity brothers for an alleged rape did not have the full story from the supposed student victim. Fox's Eric Shawn.
2: The reports say that the Cornell student did tell the campus police that she was raped, but it seems that someone withheld that. New York Governor Kathy Hochul now appointing State Attorney General Tish James to investigate the Cornell co-ed identified as Jane Doe in court documents. Her claims that in 2024, she was drunk and drugged when seven members of the Chi Phi fraternity raped her for hours at their frat house. She gave a statement to Cornell University police, and new reports say that she did tell them she was raped, but that may not have been passed on to the district attorney.
1: And tragic news in the world of entertainment. Japanese child pop star Hirata Runa has died at just 8 years old. Her associates say Runa died September 25th from myocarditis. That's caused by influenza. She had performed on stage 5 days before her death, and her fans are mourning that passing. I'm Roger Stern, and this is Fox News.
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5: Clear to partly cloudy skies this evening. Low tonight near 42. Mostly sunny for tomorrow and the high at 65. Tomorrow night, partly cloudy. Passing shower too late. Low 52. On Monday, clouds and sun. A shower and spots. A windy day. High Monday at 61. It'll be mostly sunny for Tuesday. High 57. From the Stellar Roofing Weather Center, I'm Steve Williams.
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2: Well, hello, America, and welcome to the Glenn Beck program. I want to see, are we winning in Iran? It looks like the mainstream media is now coming out and saying, begrudgingly, looks like it might be working. Is it? We'll talk to you about that. Also, the steel mills being rebuilt here in America. The five guys in Britain have been released. We don't know exactly why. This is a really confusing story. AI debt, I am telling you, we are seeing the next thing come along that says it's too big to fail. And watch everyone carefully so they don't nationalize this debt. That is the next big thing. If there's any kind of flaw in this, they're up to $4 trillion in debt on AI right now. Also, digital dollars are on the way, broken families, and women are blaming men and men are blaming women. It's a game being played to separate us even more. We've got a lot to cover. We're going to start with, are we winning in Iran in 60 seconds?
3: Doctors told Alba that pregnancy was impossible. Her husband's diagnosis confirmed it. A child of their own just was not going to happen. Then the impossible happened. Alba was pregnant. Positive pregnancy test felt like a mistake. Cruel twist of science she didn't understand or want at the time. Nothing added up. She had accepted pregnancy wasn't possible. This baby wasn't planned.

And she was confused. She was afraid. She was overwhelmed. What should have felt like a miracle felt like a crisis. Then Alba walked into a preborn network clinic and everything changed. She was welcomed with compassion and given a free ultrasound. And when she saw her baby and heard that tiny heartbeat, everything changed. Fear gave way to hope. Alba chose life. Baby Laura is healthy and striving. 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He does. Right now, another mother needs that moment. 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

0: All right, just have to make some notes here of things that I'm thinking. You know, it's a curse and a blessing to have ADD. I can't tell you all the things that were going through my mind, so let me just write them down before I forget them. Okay. I want to talk to you about what's happening in Iran. There is an oil analyst now that tracks tankers for a living. He posted five words. Iran has lost control of Hormuz. I guess it's, I'm not good at counting. Anyway, Iran has lost the strait. He's not alone. Kepler, one of the firms that watches every ship on the water, now estimates close to 13 million barrels a day coming out of the Gulf. That's far more than anybody else expected, okay? Remember, they were saying nothing is coming through the Gulf. Most of it is moving dark. Transponders are off. Shuttle runs, oil pumped from one tanker to another in open water, et cetera, et cetera. And the New York Times is reporting that Iran's leaders are worried their grip on the strait is slipping. Can you even imagine what it took for a New York Times writer to write that sentence? Can you imagine what the editor was like, his head in his hands going, oh, dear God, no. Writing that about a Donald Trump policy? The United Nations. Iran sent an offer through Qatar. Meet our conditions and we'll reopen the strait in 7 days. Yeah, the president said, no, I don't think so. Why? Why would he say that? A regime does not offer to sell you a door until it feels the hinges are going. I've said from the beginning, and I'll say it again, I don't know if this is going to work. I don't know. Nobody does. I want it to work. I hope it works. It seems like a good strategy. Most importantly, we need it to work. But against all odds that most of the experts in Washington quoted with a straight face, this president may actually be pulling off the impossible. And that is very good news, if it happens. And the same analyst who said Iran lost the strait listed the caveats himself. First, the shuttle is very expensive. Every barrel snuck out in the dark and passed from one ship to another ties up more tankers longer than needed. Tanker rates are at record highs. That cost does not disappear. It's passed on to all of us. It shows up at the refinery and then it shows up at your pump. Second, crude and what you put in your truck are not the same thing. Russian refineries are on fire because of another war. The Saudi pipeline has been hit. China is running its refineries very slowly. So even if crude drops below $100, diesel and gasoline can stay high. Don't let anybody tell you the war is over because of one number on, you know, a cable channel went down. Third, China is buying less oil than it normally does. The day that comes back to full presence, full appetite, there still isn't enough oil moving and prices will climb again. Fourth, the world has burned through something like 1.5 to 2 billion barrels of stored oil. All of that, our strategic oil reserve is at a 40-year low. All of it has to be refilled. Whoever refills it pays whatever the price is that day. Good news, we have the oil from Venezuela, and we're going to pay the cost of pumping it. So it's not going to affect us on our strategic oil reserve. Now, this is not the finish line. However, this might be the first day we've actually been able to see a legitimate finish line. The real danger isn't the price. We signed a memorandum on, you know, in Islamabad. Iran agreed to let ships through toll-free for 60 days while we talked. They were firing on tankers again. Why? Why? Because they used that paper to catch their breath. And that's what Donald Trump has just taken. They're winded. And while they're laying on the ground going, somebody get my mom. Somebody call my mom. Somebody call my mom. We know that's going to, if you let them rest, if you're like, just relax, we're not going to hit you again, we're not going to throw you off the fence post, then what happens? They catch their breath. We want them on the ground like we were when we were, you know, 6, 7 years old. We get the breath knocked out. Somebody call my mom. We want that. The analyst has a name for that kind of deal. It's a memorandum of understanding. We sign another one. And we don't get peace. We get a rerun of the summer. We have been here before. not only in the summer, but if you go back to 1858, a senator from South Carolina stood up and told the North it can never make war on the South because the world couldn't live without the Southern cotton. And he put it right there. Cotton is king. The mills of England run on cotton from the South. Cut it off, London will come and rescue us. So when the war came, the South did something almost nobody remembers. It closed down its own strait. The planters held their cotton off the docks on purpose to starve the mills of England until England came and broke the blockade for them. Meanwhile, in Washington, the general in charge of the whole Union Army was 74 years old and couldn't climb onto a horse anymore, and his plan was boring and incompetent. Don't charge. Just surround them. Close the ports. Take the river. Squeeze them. Was it incompetent? The newspapers thought it was. They thought it was a joke. A cartoonist drew a giant snake wrapped around the South, and the press called it the Anaconda. It was an insult, meant to be one. The crowds wanted a march to Richmond. No, they got that. And it ended in Bull Run. Early on, the snake leaked. Fast little ships slipped through at night. Blockade runners made fortunes. But the king never checked the warehouses. England was stuffed from a record crop the year before. And by the time, they ran low, British merchants were buying cotton from India and Egyptian cotton. The South held. They held the world's cotton hostage, did they? Because the world went shopping. The rescue never came. And then the snake everybody laughed at became the backbone of the strategy that won the war. We still call it by name what it was, a put down. That's Tehran's problem. Iran has one card. The world cannot live without our strait. That's what they think. But leverage that. Leverage only works by refusing to get weaker every day you use it. Every tanker slipping out in the dark is a mill in England finding cotton in Egypt. See, the Anaconda only works if you don't let go. The South's last hope was never a battle. It was that the North would get tired. That's exactly what they're saying that we will do. America will get tired. No, an Anaconda squeezes and squeezes and squeezes until you gotta call somebody, call my mom, somebody, call my mom, somebody. And there's nothing left. That's the prices and the papers and the election that would have worn Lincoln down before the snake finished its work. That's what they're counting on with the same thing. It nearly did back then. In the summer of 1864, Lincoln wrote himself a private note that he said, I'm probably going to lose. Tehran is playing the same hand that we played in the Civil War. Iran watchers say the regime is convinced this president only cares about gas prices in the midterms. They're wrong. They're wrong. They're wrong. Unfortunately, in some ways, they're wrong. I think he's going to lose the midterms, but he's going to squeeze the crap out of them. Because their whole strategy is based on the calendar, and he's saying, I don't care. Serious people warn that maximum pressure breeds maximum resistance, that a cornered regime lashes out. And they're right about lashing out. We've watched it. But a regime that lashes out on Monday and offers to reopen on Friday is not winning. It's haggling. Patience is not waiting. Patience is refusing to trade tomorrow for the relief of today. I still don't know if this works. I've told you from the very beginning, I don't know if this is going to work. I told you from the very beginning, this is why I'm not president of the United States, because I wouldn't have the courage to do it. I wouldn't. I think it's right, but I wouldn't have the courage to do it. But I know what failure looks like. A piece of paper, a photograph, 60 days of relief, and a regime that used every one of those days to reload. If Iran gets relief, it comes after they do something that we can verify, not after a promise of something we can't verify. It'll cost us. You'll feel it at the pump this winter and probably into the spring. If the people who watch the tankers are right, the real turn comes early, only if the president holds. Remember, the South didn't lose because the snake was strong. It lost because the man holding the snake didn't let go. Mr. President, don't let go. More in a minute.
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1: Well, let me say hello to Jason and Ricky. Jason, what do you think of what I just said about what's happening in Iran?
2: I agree. I think that there were rumors that Glenn was, or that the president was offering sanctions relief and things like that. The president put out on Truth Social that was completely untrue. Said it was fake news. I hope that is the case, because I'm looking at the amount of oil that's coming out of the Strait of Hormuz right now, and we're about 80%-ish, something like that, of pre-war levels. And that's, I mean, we're, and that's taking into account that some of the oil that was coming out pre-war was Iranian oil, which 90% of that was going to China. So China is not happy about this. They want this to come to an end. The rest of the world is starting to see what's happening with this pressure campaign. And I think you mentioned as well that the Saudi East-West pipeline is now back online. So that is now transporting oil as well. I don't know how long it's going to take for this to normalize and for this to start affecting
1: global
2: oil prices.
1: If he can stop all money coming in, if he can stop all money coming in from foreign countries, this thing will collapse in weeks. Weeks. The problem is, you've got people like Qatar financing Iran, you know, helping them with banking. I think that has stopped. You have China doing the same, possibly Russia doing the same. If you can get that to stop, if you can squeeze and nothing slips through, they're done. They're absolutely done. But it's got to be a serious movement by the president.
2: Yeah, the Iranian currency right now, it is now at a record low to the dollar, 2.5 million rial to the dollar. Inflation is around 70%. They are imploding, absolutely. But this is not even taking into account, if all this goes to plan, what happens, what does oil look like, what does energy infrastructure look like in the future? It's not, I don't believe, as the Strait of Hormuz being the end all when it comes to being able to, you know, affect global oil prices. I think the Trump administration is looking much further than that. We're looking at the Western Hemisphere being a major player. We're looking at a diminished OPEC. UAE, you know, announced that they are jumping out of OPEC. So this cartel, when all this is said and done, when the dust is settled, the cartel might be completely done, and energy infrastructure will look a whole lot more stable in the future. A lot is at stake here.
1: How are people not seeing this? I mean, I guess the pain is so bad at the dinner table that, you know, they can't see anything past that. And I completely understand that. When you are fighting for your life, you know, honestly, a lot of voters in America are like a drowning man. A drowning man can know, I can't, you know, if you're coming out to rescue me, I can't kill you. But that's what happens. A drowning man will push the rescuer underwater to save himself. And it's just natural. It's just a natural response. And I think because people feel so underwater, if you will, they are panicked in their own life. They don't know how to navigate everything that's going on in their world, that I think they're pushing the one guy who is actually fixing it underwater. I mean, I'm very nervous about the midterms. I mean, I keep holding out that these polls are wrong, but I don't think they are. I don't think they are. And here's why they're not. I don't think Republicans are going to show up. And that really bothers me. Because if you think, I mean, there's a chance now they lose the Senate as well. You see what is happening with Lindsey Graham's sister, she's within 1 point. If you lose the Senate, you have impeachment hearings, and they will impeach and remove him from office. Do you have any idea what that means? Do you have any idea what happens to everything that is going on right now? Do you know how fast they will shut down what's happening in Iran? You know, I heard a story on Fox News this morning, and they said, you know, Iran is counting on the fact that America won't fight and she will retreat. They're demanding she retreats from the Middle East. This is what happened in Beirut that gave us the World Trade Center times 1,000. And if these people gain control of even just the Senate, the House and the Senate's a nightmare. But if they gain control of the Senate, we're toast. We are toast. They will shut everything down and you will go back to sitting there looking at your kid's school going, why is a transgender dancer now teaching my third grader class? I'm telling you, it's coming. Please go out and vote.

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9: Fox News, I'm Carmen Roberts. The Fly Dubai co-pilot who allegedly tried to hijack that commercial jet bound for Israel was barred from flying for a different airline.
10: According to people familiar with the matter, the suspect in this case had previously been hired by Oman Air, but was later grounded by the airline over suspicion of his activities.
9: Fox's Jeff Paul in Tel Aviv.
10: The Associated Press has identified the pilot as Hammam al-Hammami. The Emiratis, who are leading the investigation, now saying the suspect attacked the captain of the aircraft using an axe that's normally kept in the cockpit for emergencies.
9: Cornell University President Michael Kotlikoff said in a video statement today the alleged 2024 gang rape of a student raises troubling questions about the university's handling of the allegations and that Cornell must do better. 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
13: Clear to partly cloudy skies this evening. Low tonight near 42. Mostly sunny for tomorrow and the high at 65. Tomorrow night, partly cloudy. Passing shower too late. Low 52. On Monday, clouds and sun. A shower and spots. A windy day. High Monday at 61. It'll be mostly sunny for Tuesday. High 57. From the Stellar Roofing Weather Center, I'm Steve Williams.
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0: Welcome to the program. Glad you're here. Sorry, I got to take a little Allivert because I don't know what I'm allergic to. There's nothing growing. But I'm allergic to something. All right. Welcome to the program. I want to give you some more news that I think is good news, but it's a wait and see kind of thing. Look, I want to tell you, I'm going to tell you something. I don't know why this show is successful. I'm not sure other people will tell you this. I'm not going to carry water for anybody. I'm not going to carry water for the administration or the Republicans or anything else. I'm going to tell you the truth, and I'm going to be hopeful. I like the president. I think he's doing a great job. And so when he's doing things that haven't, you know, turned the corner yet, I'm going to be hopeful, but I'm not going to tell you that, you know, I'm not going to tell you something I don't believe. And I also, I have so left the click and the audience building mania behind. I don't care. And I haven't cared in a very, very long time about, oh, I've got to be number one. We have to be first on this. I don't really care. If I chase that, I will chase the wrong things. And this has been my philosophy for a long time. I will chase the wrong things, and we will become everything that I despise. My philosophy now is the country is just in so much trouble. And I personally am so sick and tired of hearing clickbait. I'm so tired of being tricked into a headline. I'm so tired of somebody saying, I know this is exactly what's happening, when they don't have any idea what's happening. And so I am trying really hard not to be one of those guys, because I think the most valuable thing that anyone can give to you is perspective, the facts, then perspective, and then on top of that say, but I don't know. I could be wrong. I'm not God. Okay. I'm not, I don't have a crystal ball. In this world, everything is changing so quickly. So I can tell you what I think this means today, and I'm going to be hopeful on what I think it means for tomorrow. But let's stop with the game. Okay. So let me tell you about the steel mills. I think this is a really good thing, but there's some caveats here. Yesterday in the Oval Office, the president announced that the White House is now calling what it will be the largest steel plant in American history is going to be built. $15 billion, Lee County, Iowa. That's in the bottom corner of the state, on Mississippi, a couple of counties, and one county that has peaked at about 44,000 people in 1960 and has been shrinking ever since. So this is a good thing for this corner of the state. The numbers, 5,000 to 6,000 construction jobs while it's being built, 1,750 permanent jobs when it's running, plus about 350 at the mine in Minnesota that feeds it. Now, that's a lot of great news. 7.5 million tons of steel a year at first, 10 million at full speed. The White House says that's roughly a tenth of everything America made last year out of one mine. Steel is coming back to America. Now, the ore is going to come out of the ground in Minnesota, and then it's going to ride the rails south, and it becomes steel in Iowa, including steel the administration says will meet military standards. So we're now, Jason, remember we talked about this the other day, that I think the president sees something that nobody else is seeing and nobody's talking about it. Why would he say that? Including steel that meets military standards. I think the president is seeing things coming down the pike. Okay. So mine to mill, it will never leave the country. Now, who owns it? The name on the door is Mesabi Metallics. It's a Minnesota company. Uh-huh. The name behind the door is the SR Group. It's a family conglomerate from India, founded in 1969 by two brothers named Ruia. Now, the Commerce Secretary says SR is going to finance the steel plant, and no direct, the keyword direct, no direct federal money will go into it. But the mine is a different matter. The Export-Import Bank, which is your government, is lending it $770 million. Could go as high as $10 billion. Okay, million to $10 billion. That's quite a spread. Anyway, Iowa lawmakers have been told they may be called back to approve tax breaks to make this thing happen. SR has been on the Iron Range before. It broke ground on that same mine in Minnesota in 2008, promised to finish it in 2013. In 2016, its Minnesota company went bankrupt, owing more than $1 billion. Local contractors were left holding the unpaid invoices. The state was out about $65 million in road and infrastructure money. Its own bankrupt subsidiary sued the parent company, accusing it of siphoning off the project's funds. It's an accusation. It's not a verdict. We don't really know for sure because, I mean, everything is corrupt in Minnesota. How do we know? I don't want to get in bed with a corrupt company, but apparently there's enough out there that says that that didn't happen. I don't know. Minnesota has spent years trying to keep SR out. SR bought its way back in. It actually delivered. They bought themselves back in. They went back into the mine. And on September 17th, they blasted loose 1.3 million tons of rock and produced the first iron concentrate with pellets due next month. So they're mining, nothing to go out of business, the bankruptcy, they come back, they blow up some rock, and they find the first iron ore. So this is the first iron ore mine and pellet plant in America in 50 years. So both things here are true. Got to hold two things in one hand. Guys, got to be able to walk and chew gum. So two things are true. The same people who left the range holding the bill came back and got it running. So is this a big story? Yes, huge story. Caveat, if it gets built. The first steel is 2030 after the next presidential election, with Iowa Republicans in tight races standing around the desk. $95 billion in economic activity is the White House's own estimate spread over a decade. An announcement is not a mill, just ask Minnesota. The plant exists because of a 50% tariff on foreign steel. The administration says so itself. If that tariff is lifted, then what happens to this mill? The tariff is also paid for by every American who buys a washing machine, a pickup, or a steel beam. And for 40 years, our side said government couldn't pick winners. But the government bank, you know, lending $750 million to one company, I think is picking a winner here. But maybe it's a good one, but let's at least call it what it is. So here's why it matters. This matters because a country that can't make steel, can't build a ship, can't build a tank, can't build a bridge or a power plant without asking somebody's permission and waiting for it to get loaded onto a boat and sent here. That's what a steel town is. It's a permission slip to build what you need to build. A steel town is a place where the mill sets the clock. The mill sponsors the Little League. The son follows the father through the same gate. A man with a high school diploma buys a house, raises four kids, takes a week at the lake, a homestead, Pennsylvania, just outside of Pittsburgh. Employed 15,000 people during the war. The last of it shut down in 1986, and they tore it down, built a shopping center there. They left a row of 12 brick smokestacks standing between the parking lots. People park under them now to buy shoes. We have to have steel mills. The year before that, 1985, there was a mine called Butler. It closed in Minnesota. We have literally been here before on that very range. It was 1890 that a family of timber cruisers out of Duluth, brothers and nephews named Merritt, had crews digging test pits on a low ridge most prospectors had passed over. Their father believed for years that there was iron up there. He was right. The crew hit a soft red ore right under the surface. You didn't need to dig a tunnel. You could scoop it out with a steam shovel. They had found the greatest iron range in America. And they would go down in history as seven iron men. But ore in the ground is worth nothing until it moves. So they built a railroad to the lake. To build it, they borrowed. The man they went to was John D. Rockefeller. Then came the panic of 1893. The banks failed, loans came due, the Merritts couldn't pay, and by early 1894, the mines, the railroad, the ore docks belonged to John D. Rockefeller. They sued him for fraud and won. They lost on appeal because he had more money. They ran out of money and they settled. A few years later, Rockefeller sold the whole thing to a brand new company. That company, U.S. Steel. But the Merritts found the ore that built America's steel century, and they died without the fortune. But here's where it all landed. U.S. Steel, the company built on the Merritts ore, was bought last year by Nippon Steel of Japan. The newest mine on that same range is owned from India. Over 130 years, the money has come from Cleveland to New York to Tokyo to Mumbai. The ore hasn't even moved, but neither did the people who dug it. The range has taught the same lesson for a century. The paper changes hands every generation. The men who find the treasure rarely keep it. What stays is the ore, the river, the railroad, and the people who show up at 6 o'clock in the morning every morning. Whose name is on the deed matters less than where the furnace sits and whose hands are running the furnace. So let's watch this one the right way. Don't watch the Oval Office on this one. Watch Lee County. Watch for dirt moving. Watch whether the local contractors get paid on time this time. Watch what Iowa gives away in that special session and see what it gets back in writing. Because if it does get built, this is a huge thing for America. And for one small reason, there's an eighth grader in Fort Madison right now who will walk through that gate someday. His grandfather walked through the factories and watched those factories leave. He may get to watch one come home again. Rockefeller got the range. Japan got the U.S. steel. India now has the mine. The smokestacks are still standing in Homestead, and somebody in Iowa may get to light a new furnace. Money doesn't have a hometown, but you do. It's time America builds like it.
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1: Welcome to the Glenn Beck program. I want to stay on the economy one more break. I'm going to tell you about AI and too big to fail. This is a, I know I seem conflicted because I am. I think this is AI is the hardest thing to navigate in my lifetime. And I think the hardest thing Americans or any human has ever had to navigate. It could kill all of us. It could cure all of us. It could transform the world. And on the dark side, it could transform us and make us more like it. So I don't know what to do, but I want to give you all of the facts, all of the good things, all of the dangers. But here's one on the finances of our country. And there's one word I want you to watch for. And when you see this word appear, I want you to run for the hills. I want you to ring every alarm bell. Let me check in with the insiders and Ricky. What are the insiders saying?
2: Insider Darkstar. This is all great, but it will come to a screeching halt when the party that destroyed our industry in the first place gets back in power.
1: Yes. Yes. That's the biggest caveat of them all. If I knew that... this was Trump's first term and he had another and I thought he could win. I wouldn't be so panicked, but this is his last term and this whole thing could come undone. Can I give you a really dark scenario? I'm looking for the things. I want to remember the lesson I learned in 2020. Just because the other side wins doesn't mean, I mean, God is still on the throne. If they win Congress, that could, because they're going to go full throttle crazy, that could actually help sweep in 2028. Them actually, not Congress and the Senate, but that could actually help the Republicans sweep in 2028 because I think people would go, oh my gosh, I forgot about those guys.

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10: We know his name and his weapon. I'm Carmen Roberts, Fox News. The co-pilot who allegedly tried to hijack a commercial jet bound for Israel is identified as the investigation probes into whether he acted alone.
11: The Associated Press has identified the pilot as Hammam al-Hammami. They're reporting he was born in the UAE and that his mother is from Syria, but he was able to obtain Omani citizenship through his Omani father.
10: Fox's Jeff Paul in Tel Aviv.
11: Israel is also involved in this investigation, with Prime Minister Benjamin Netanyahu saying this.
12: The attacker underwent Islamist radicalization. He intended to crash the plane along with its passengers. We are investigating now whether he was sent, and whoever sent him will pay a high price.
11: That hero captain who was attacked by his co-pilot, he is still recovering in the hospital in Abu Dhabi, but many calling him a hero for using his last grasp of strength to open up the cockpit door to allow those Israelis to come in and help control the situation.
10: President Trump hits a campaign stage in Ohio tonight as he tries to drum up support for Republican candidates. He's expected to repeat the message he has been for several days, and he shared it last night in Mobile, Alabama.
13: I'm asking you to pretend that I'm on the ballot. Here's what happens. When I'm not on the ballot, we don't do well. We have 44% or 48% less people. When I'm on the ballot, we kill everybody.
10: In Ohio, Republican incumbent Senator John Husted faces a tough challenge from his Democratic opponent, former Senator Sherrod Brown. Tennessee's prison chief is resigning after the botched execution of Krista Pike. Frank Strada says stepping aside is the best for everyone in the state as a review looks into why Pike's execution failed on Wednesday. Her attorney says she's unconscious and on a hospital ventilator. 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
1: An extensive search is underway off the coast of Nantucket, Massachusetts for an air ambulance and the six people on board who went missing around 1:30 this morning.
2: According to FlightAware data, the plane plummeted from 24,000 feet to 11,000 feet in just 3 minutes. The Coast Guard says the Gulfstream G-100 was flying from Bermuda to Boston's Logan International Airport.
1: Fox's CB Cotton reporting. College football player Nolan Wells was found dead off of Mississippi's Horn Island in July, and now after a grand jury determined circumstances were consistent with drowning, his friend

0: natural peanut butter spread looks and tastes like peanut butter, but under FDA rules, it can't simply be labeled peanut butter. Federal standards require peanut butter to contain at least 90% peanuts and restrict other ingredients. Skippy Natural contains palm oil, putting it outside that standard, hence the word spread. The rules date back decades after Skippy, Jif, and Peter Pan battled over what could legally be called peanut butter. CJ Papa, Fox News.
1: And the leader of the Church of Jesus Christ of Latter-day Saints warned today that an explosion in gambling by the online prediction markets is not good. 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
4: Clear to partly cloudy skies this evening. Low tonight near 42. Mostly sunny for tomorrow and the high at 65. Tomorrow night, partly cloudy. Passing shower too late. Low 52. On Monday, clouds and sun. A shower and spots. A windy day. High Monday at 61. It'll be mostly sunny for Tuesday. High 57. From the Stellar Roofing Weather Center, I'm Steve Williams.
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What's going on? I'm Rich DeMuro, and this is Rich on Tech. This is the show where I talk about the tech stuff I think you should know about. It's also the place where I answer your questions about technology. I believe that tech should be interesting, useful, and fun. Phone lines are open at 888-RICH-101. That's 888-742-4101. Give Kim something to do. Give me a call. If you have a tech question, you need some tech advice, or you just want to share something interesting you've discovered, you can also send me an email. Just go to richontech.tv and hit contact. Guests on the show today, one of my favorites, Mark Anthony Arena, the computer exorcist. He's got a new book called Don't Be Taken by Big Tech. He's going to join to dispel some common tech rumors. And Tony Gebhard, assistive technology professional and author of No Sight Required, will explain how blind and low vision users can get more out of AI tools. Great guests today. Well, I hope you're having a fantastic weekend. It's been a whirlwind of a week. Let's see. This week was Maui. Then I went to New Jersey to surprise my mom for her birthday, and then straight to Vegas. Well, a little detour to LA, and then back to Vegas for a panel that I hosted. So I went to the International Insurance Technology Conference. Have you ever heard of a drier group of people in your lives than a bunch of insurance folks? No, I'm just kidding. Don't send me the angry emails. They were great. But I was up on stage with Jonathan Scott of the Property Brothers, and a great guy, really knows his stuff. We had a ton of fun talking about, you know, all the different smart home technology that can really, you know, help protect your home. And of course, insurance companies love that because guess what? Then they don't have to pay out as much. But that is aside. What I want to start with today is that I was wrong. I will admit when I'm wrong in this world, and I have been wrong about agentic AI. Now, I have made fun of it. I have poked fun of it. I have said, who's ever going to have AI order something for them? Who's going to have them put in their grocery order, their delivery order? And I was completely wrong, because this week I had to order pizza for my kid's birthday party. A bunch of kids, 12 kids, three adults. It turned out to be

0: be a little bit more than that. All coming over, my wife said, can you handle the pizza order? And I said, you know what? I'm going to give this to my AI agent and see what it does. And so I didn't have to figure out, you know, how much pizza to order, what kind of pizza to order, what the best deal was. All I said was, glitchy, go on Domino's and order me pizzas for this amount of people. And I want a couple of pepperonis, couple of veggies, couple of sausage, couple of cheese. And also find the best deal. And I want the delivery set for 5 p.m. And I said, don't place the order. I'll do that. Just let me know when it's all ready. And it opened up its little laptop computer, its little virtual computer, started typing. You can watch this stuff happen in real time. That's the wild part. You can literally, if you have an AI agent, you can peek in on their computer screen. And he's sitting there browsing the pizza website, finding the coupons, looking at the deals, typing in my address for the delivery. And sure enough, after a couple of minutes, he came back and he said, all right, everything's ready to go. Just confirm and check out. And if you'd like me to check out, and I said, okay, I'll just give you my credit card number. He said, oh, no, I won't take that. I will give you a secure way to input your card number. And so I said, okay. So I put everything in there. I pressed order. And next thing you know, 5 o'clock rolls around, no pizzas. And my wife is like, you had one job. Where are the pizzas? And I said, I swear AI ordered the pizzas. They will be here. And sure enough, at around 5:09, pizza guy comes. He's got all whole bunch of pizzas and, you know, the chicken, whatever, you know, we ordered. And it was all perfect. It was all done by AI. I couldn't believe it. The only thing I had to change was the tip, because AI is very generous with their tipping. And I'm a little less. I mean, I'm generous, but I wasn't that. He was tipping as if it was like a 5-star restaurant. So I had to change that part. But everything else worked out great. Now, what did I use to do this? I used ChatGPT's new Dots. This is their answer to Meta's Muse. Seems like it came right in time with Meta's Muse, but they say they've been working on it for a long time. Dots are always on agents. Just like Muse, they have their own computer in the cloud. They can use a browser. They can work with all of your connected apps. And they can keep working even when you're not sitting there chatting with them. This morning, I gave my Dot, Glitchy is his name, I named him. I gave him some rules and things I wanted done, like this whole report I wanted. And I said, I'm going to go out for a run. You do the report. And I'm not kidding. This thing worked for a half an hour while I was on my run compiling this report. And it made a nice Google Doc for me with all the information I requested. So I've gone from experimenting with this stuff to actually relying on it in about 2 weeks. In the past week or so, I've had my agents watch my emails, price drops, organize my cloud storage, search my inbox for important things, draft replies to emails, manage my calendar items, research travel, save things to Notion and my to-do list, look for reservations, and yes, I even had my agent check in for my flights to Las Vegas. And this was the best part there. It said, Rich, I don't know if I can do this because Southwest might be blocking bots. And I said, Glitchy, go ahead and try. And he said, okay, I'll try. I said, do a test run right now. Here's my username and password. And I said, oh, I don't want your username and password. Put it in my little wallet. That's a secure place to store it. He's got his own little password manager. And I say him, I don't know. I mean, that's just what I call it. I gave these guys little, they each have a little look and feel. They have like a little avatar. And they're so cute. That's the thing. So you feel like they're embodied. So he said, okay, I just went on Southwest. I had no problem accessing your account. You're leaving at this time, right? And I said, yeah. He goes, okay, I'll check in right at that time. And sure enough, checked in for me. I could not believe it. This stuff is incredible. So I've been using ChatGPT Dots and Meta Muse. And if you don't understand the difference, if you're like, Rich, what's the difference between all this and what I'm using on ChatGPT? The difference is these are agents that can do things for you. ChatGPT, think about it almost as like the new Google search. You're just asking questions. It's giving you answers. This is, you are giving these little helpers a task and they will complete that task and they'll ask you for help if they need it. They'll say, oh, I got to access that website. Do you allow me to do that? Or I need access to this. Can you allow that? Like I had to give it access to my Google Drive yesterday to do something, to create a document. And sure enough, you can do that. Now, right now, I feel like Muse is a little bit more polished because it's much more consumer friendly. But dots inside ChatGPT connects to all of my existing stuff. So I already had everything connected inside ChatGPT. Now my little dot guy can look at all that stuff, my email, my calendar, my contacts. I've connected a lot of that to Muse. I think the leg up that Muse has is that it connects to all of the Facebook properties. So it can search through all of your Facebook and your Instagram and your WhatsApp, and you can chat through WhatsApp. But yes, I get it. It's confusing because I'm asking myself, okay, hold on. What do I use ChatGPT for? What do I use Dot for? Glitchy. What do I use Muse for? So you have to think about this stuff. And there's also a big difference in the accessibility factor. Muse has a free tier with some usage limits, but I don't think you'll hit up against them if you're a regular user. Dots is only available to ChatGPT Pro users. And right now, that plan starts at about $100 a month. So that's going to cut out like 99% of people that just want to test this out. Now, OpenAI gave me access so that I can try it and review it. But if you're just a consumer that wants to try this stuff for free, I think Muse is the way to go right now. But here's the thing. There are no instruction manuals. And yes, I know I'm thinking to myself, Rich, why don't you write a book about all the things you can do with this? Well, I don't have the time right now. But you can just sit there and say, can I hand this task off to one of my agents? And sure, they're going to hit roadblocks. They're going to tell you I can't do that. But then you can, you know, move along and do something else. And of course, the more you connect to these things, the more useful they become. So I know it took me a while to connect my email to Muse, but I did it. Calendar, all that stuff. I have my notes app. I have my to-do app. You can connect Peloton. I mean, there's so many things you can connect, but there's a privacy trade-off. You're giving AI access to all of the information, or potentially all of the information in your digital life. And permissions matter. You probably heard the story about the guy who said, hey, can you sell my stuff on Facebook Marketplace? And it ended up having someone come to his house. Well, yeah, if you give it permission to go and do as much as it can, you give it all the allowing, then it's going to do stuff on its own. So be careful. But this all matters because we are moving from AI that just answers questions to now AI that does stuff. So have fun with it. Don't be scared of it. Remember, you are in control unless you say allow always. And in that case, let it do its thing and it may come back and say, okay, I did that. I deleted all your emails for you. I deleted all your pictures for you, Rich. But just have fun with this stuff and see what you can do with it. 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All right, we've got so much coming up on the show. Your calls, 888-RICH-101. 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
0: Welcome back to Rich on Tech. Rich DeMuro here, hanging out with you, talking technology. 888-RICH-101-888-742-4101. This is episode 194. All the show notes are at richontech.tv/194. And I know you always ask about the music we play on this show. I guess we just have really good taste around here. You want to know what we're playing. So I'm going to start putting the planned playlist on the show notes. But I can't guarantee those are the songs that are played. Because, you know, there's a system here. You know, I suggest things and then stuff gets played. So I don't know the order and I don't know exactly which ones get played, but I will now post the stuff that I plan on playing on the show. So richontech.tv/194. You probably heard this week that six of the biggest names in AI, including OpenAI, Google, Meta, Anthropic, NVIDIA, and xAI, just signed a voluntary safety agreement with the White House. And basically, they're all promising to police themselves. I mean, what could possibly go wrong? They'll put stronger internal safeguards in place, they say. They'll bring in outside auditors and they'll have their boards oversee AI safety. And of course, President Trump, you probably saw the headline, called it morally binding. He was really responding to a reporter's question that said, do you consider this morally binding? And he said, yes, I consider it morally binding. But here's the catch. There are no penalties. There's no real enforcement and there's no deadline. So the question is, can we trust these companies building all these powerful AI systems to police themselves? We don't know the answer to that. We don't know. So that is the bottom line. You can debate this all you want, but nobody knows the answer to that. So you got to think about it this way. We do have rules in place in America and in the world, that people are hopefully acting in the best interest of humans, especially when it comes to this stuff. It's kind of like a car company. You know, they introduce features, but, you know, the government still says, ah, you can't have that feature, or we require this feature. And so with all this AI stuff, since it's developing so fast, we don't know what the rules need to be. We don't know what the regulations need to be. We don't know what all this stuff can do. And so it's going to take a while to figure that out. I think this is probably the right move right now, where these companies say, look, we're going to figure this out and we're going to do it in a manner that is going to remain safe to people. Will there be trip ups? Absolutely. Just like anything else. Let's go to Eduardo in Tampa. What's up?
14: Yeah, Rich, thank you for taking my call.
0: Yeah.
14: I need a new phone. One option here is the advertisement by Metro T-Mobile for a Galaxy A37 5G.
0: Okay.
14: But maybe you have some other suggestions.
0: Well, how much is this A37 5G?
14: Well, it says it's free as long as you bring in the phone and sign up for a 40-period plan. So I don't know what that is.
0: What do you mean a 40-period? You mean $40 a month?
14: That's what I'm assuming. I don't know.
0: Okay.
14: So, I haven't been in there yet.
0: So it looks like this phone retails for about anywhere from, it looks like it's about $450 phone. So
14: That's not bad.
0: No, that's not bad.
14: That much money.
0: Yeah. I mean, look, if you're just looking for a decent phone, the Samsung A series is kind of their budget series. It's going to be fine. It's not going to be the best in the world. This one is, let's see, it's got 128 gigs, got a decent screen, triple camera, IP68, good battery. I mean, I have no problem with this phone. It's not going to be the best phone out there, but I think it's going to be a fine phone. And Samsung typically...
14: Yeah, Rich, I only use the phone for a couple of things. The phone calls, the internet, and iHeart. I'm old-fashioned, so I don't really into the social media or that other stuff.
0: And they're going to give it to you for free as long as you're on their plan?
14: Well, I'll definitely call back and let you know how it went.
0: Yeah.
14: But I wanted to run that by you before going in there. That's why.
0: Yeah, I have no problem. The only other phone I would look at if you want a phone that's decent.
14: I'll write it down. Yeah.
0: Is
14: go ahead.
0: The Pixel 10A. The problem is they just raised the price on that. Okay, I'm looking at this. Our lowest price. Just bring your phone. Okay, now do you have a number to bring to them? You have to bring a phone number to them. Are you switching?
14: Well, you know what? I have T-Mobile already.
0: Okay, you have T-Mobile, but this is Metro. So as long as
14: there
0: could be some restrictions, because it says here on their website, you have to bring your number to get a free Samsung A37 and no activation fees for $40 a month. 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And you'll have to have a qualifying port in. This offer is not available if you've been with Metro or T-Mobile in the past 180 days. So, Eduardo, if you have T-Mobile, they're not going to let you get this phone for free. So, you may go into the store and see what other kind of deals they can give you. But what I would say is, if you want a free phone, you got to look at AT&T or Verizon, because if you're with Metro, the problem is they're owned by T-Mobile. So go into the store, see what they say. But if you're trying to bring in a number from T-Mobile, that doesn't qualify as winning you over as a new customer. 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The problem is Verizon and AT&T are very expensive. So you might want to look at Verizon owns some other companies that they operate. 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Or a Samsung 5G. So I would look at the MVNOs. So Cricket is what AT&T owns and Total Wireless is what Verizon owns. I would look at those and see if they offer something that might be better. But if you want to stick with the T-Mobile network, I would just go into that store and see if there's anything they could do with you to get you a new phone that, you know, where you're switching from T-Mobile and not bringing in a new number. Thanks for the call. Let me know what you get. But again, the phones, you know, the basic phones that I like, the A series is fine from Samsung. But I think the when it comes to the software, I really like the Pixel 10A, although they just raised the price, like I said, and also the iPhone 16 or 17E are also going to be good. Those are their basic versions of those phones. Thanks for the call, 888-RICH-101, 888-742-4101. I'll tell you about Samsung raising prices and how your car is sharing data. Plus, more of your calls right after
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21: Fox News, I'm Roger Stern. The Coast Guard searching for an air ambulance plane traveling from Bermuda to Boston that disappeared with six people on board.
23: The state agency, which operates Logan International Airport, shared the following statement. Quote, we can confirm that the aircraft did not arrive at Boston Logan as scheduled.
21: Fox's C.B. Cotton. We're learning more about the first officer who allegedly stabbed his captain during that Fly Dubai flight to Israel.
24: According to people familiar with the matter, the suspect in this case had previously been hired by Oman Air, but was later grounded by the airline over suspicion of his activities. The suspect in this case eventually was given a ground job with Oman Air.
21: Fox Jeff Paul, no word on why Oman Air was suspicious of the pilot. 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
27: Partly cloudy skies in the overnight with lows near 42. On Sunday, mostly sunny. We have a high 65. Sunday night, partly cloudy. Couple of passing showers late, low 52. And then partly sunny, a shower in spots on Monday. Windy day, high at 61. Mostly sunny, a little bit cooler for us on Tuesday, the high 57. From the Stella Roofing Weather Center, I'm Steve Williams.
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32: John Travolta and Olivia Newton-John. 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

0: Welcome back to Rich on Tech. Rich DeMuro here, hanging out with you, talking technology. 888-RICH-101, 888-742-4101. Consumer Reports out this week with a new study that says basically your car is spying on you. Researchers tested 21 cars and 30 companion apps, and they actually did this. They did this in a really cool way. They put the cars in like a Faraday cage and monitored the network traffic, and they found out that 28 of the 30 car apps sent information to at least one outside advertising or analytics company. Seven apps sent personally identifiable information, things like your name, your VIN, your email address, or your precise location. And guess who got this data? All the regulars: Google, Amazon, Meta, Microsoft, Pinterest, and Reddit. So think about this. What you're doing in your car, how you're using your car, somehow that information is making its way to these major advertising companies. Also, you might be saying, Rich, big deal, they got my VIN. Well, what can you do with this stuff? I've talked about this before. When they have one piece of information about you, they just piece that together with all kinds of other databases to get all the information about you. So you've got a VIN number. They'll find your email address. They'll find your name. They'll find your location. They just basically connect the dots. So think about this. The car you have and the companion app you have. If your car has internet, if your companion app has internet, right? If your car has a companion app, this is probably going on with your car. So what do? Go to your app, go to your car, and check for the settings. If there's any setting that has data sharing involved with it, opt out. So anything that says data sharing, advertising, analytics, personalization, they love to use these fancy words that like sound great. Like, oh, we're going to personalize the way your car works for you. No, that just means we're going to notice that you like to speed and send you advertisements for, and anything that says optional data collection, opt out. Consumer Reports found that a lot of this stuff you can't opt out of, but whatever you can opt out of, and that will hopefully make less of this data going to places. But I'll link up the article on the website, richontech.tv. 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Your car can be a spy. Here's another story to prove it. This guy's car insurance jumped over 20%. He had no accidents, no tickets. So he started digging to find out who reported him. It was his own car. 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Your car should take you places, not take you for a ride. Let's go to, I don't have your name, but I have you in Moss Landing, California. You're on with Rich.
1: Rich, thank you so much for taking my call. I'm Dan, and I live on my boat.
0: Oh, nice.
1: On the Central Coast here.
0: Oh, my gosh. What TV show did I watch when I was a kid? Was it MacGyver, where he lived on the boat? It's like every kid's dream.
1: I'm unprepared for your question, sir. I don't remember. I'm old enough to remember. But with my personal hotspot on the iPhone, I can be online with my tablet.
0: Sure.
1: I cannot get my Chromebook to link up to the personal hotspot, and I wonder if is it incapable, or
0: no.
1: Is there something I'm missing in the settings or something?
0: Yes, there is. What is what type of phone are you trying to connect this to? iPhone or Android?
1: iPhone.
0: Okay. So in your hotspot settings, you will see there is an option to maximize compatibility. You got to toggle that on, and that will make sure that your internet is more findable by other devices, not just iPhones. And so you don't need to, if you're listening and you say, oh, do I need to put that on? You don't need to put that on unless you have a problem. So if your device is not finding the Wi-Fi, that's the only reason you toggle that on. So have you ever been able to connect this iPhone or this Chromebook to this iPhone's hotspot?
1: No.
0: Okay. So it just doesn't find the network when it scans, right?
1: It comes up with a marker that says that it is too far away.
0: Oh, so it does come up and it says too far away. Okay. So it's probably, I'm guessing the network that your phone is spitting out is incompatible with the receiver on this Chromebook, because Chromebooks typically don't use the best hardware. And so it's probably just your iPhone's putting out a higher level of network and your Chromebook says, we need this network. And so that's why it's not compatible. So what I would do is go into your hotspot. Turn on that maximize compatibility. If that, your Chromebook should find it once you have it there. If it doesn't, then what I would do is I would go through your Chromebook, delete all of the networks that you've connected, or at least anything that looks like it might be the iPhone network that you've connected in the past, if you have. Get rid of those on your iPhone. Get rid of any of the connections that you might have with this Chromebook and link them up again. So that's what I would do, and make sure you're not using Bluetooth here. This is definitely a Wi-Fi situation. So there's no reason why your Chromebook should not be able to connect to the iPhone. It definitely has enough. It just works with everything. So it used to be maybe a little bit trickier. That's probably why they added that maximized compatibility situation. But your phone should be able to connect to the Chromebook, no problem, and vice versa. The Chromebook should be able to connect to the phone, no problem. Thanks for the call, Dan. Appreciate it. And yes, MacGyver did live on a floating boat, floating home during seasons 3 through 6. So my memory served me correct. The vessel was named Land's End. So interesting. A series star Richard Dean Anderson shared that producer Henry Winkler. What? Henry Winkler produced MacGyver? Wow. The floating boat was in British Columbia while internal shots were filmed on a soundstage. I mean, what kid did not want to live on a floating boat back in the day? Like, it just like seems so cool to me. It was always like a bachelor that would be on a floating boat, right? It just seemed like you would like, it just, a lot goes along with that. Like, it just, there's a lot of like, you know what I mean? Like, it just, you think about living on a floating boat and it's like, It's like having a hot tub in your backyard when friends come over. Like, people just have a connotation for that. You know what I mean? Like, they see the hot tub and they're like, okay, I get what's going on here. They see the floating boat. They know what's happening there. Samsung just raised prices on the Galaxy S26 series. So if you've been waiting to buy one, well, you might want to wait a little bit longer. Samsung raised prices by at least $100, and this is unbelievable. I've never seen anything like this in my time covering tech products. The prices have gone up on almost every tech product at this point in some fashion, right? Like, this is like a very overt price increase. Like, it used to be $900 yesterday. Now it's $1,000 for the S26. The S26 Plus used to be $1,100. Now it's $1,200. The Ultra went from $1,300 to $1,400. So, obviously this is all happening because of the memory chip shortage. We know that AI data centers are, you know, taking up all of these components. And so all of the PCs, I was going through my Amazon Prime days this week, and I was going through my list of like the things I would recommend for people to buy. And I can't believe some of the prices on the laptops and stuff like that. They've just all gone up, and there's just not cheap stuff anymore. It doesn't mean you're not going to be able to get deals, but yes, things are expensive. And by the way, this is technically the second price increase, because when they launched the S26 series, it launched at $100 more than the S25 series. So effectively, prices have gone up by $200. And also this week, Google raised the price on the Pixel 10a. So they raised that by $100. So now it went from $500 to $600. This is just wild. If you are shopping for a, and by the way, when Apple came out with the iPhone 18, they raised the prices on the existing 17 models, which is also wild. So if you're buying gadgets, you need to be on the lookout for a deal at this point. Do not pay full price for these things, because there is still, of course, markups built into these prices, and you can get a deal. You just have to be on the lookout for it, and you have to be aware of what it's regularly selling for and what you can get it for. 888-RICH-101, 888-742-4101. The website, richontech.tv. Oh, we've got another story about AI. McDonald's apparently leaning on AI to help its restaurants figure out how much you're willing to pay for a Big Mac. I'll explain coming up right here on Rich
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0: Here's something you might not realize about your car. 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

0: 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Rich DeMuro here, hanging out with you, talking technology at 888-888-742-4101. I was on the plane a couple times this week, and I was walking back from the bathroom. You know, that's when you see everyone's like seats, like what they're watching and what they're doing. And every single person is just doing their own thing, right? Like watching some sort of movie on their tablet or their phone, or they're reading a Kindle. And it made me think, remember when you were on the plane and that little screen dropped down and everyone had to watch the same movie on the flight? That's just the way it was. You didn't like it, you didn't watch it. There was nothing else. There was no phone you could pull out of your pocket to watch something else. The only thing you could do is pull a book out and read it. But this is kind of indicative of like everything in the world now. There is no shared experience. There's no one shared experience. Maybe Super Bowl. And then you have the people, I don't watch the Super Bowl. Okay, fine. You're just so amazing. You don't watch the Super Bowl. Like, just watch the Super Bowl. But this is the thing. Like, everyone's on their own track. You can't even mention a show that you watch. I mean, some shows bubble up, fine. But it's like, it's so tough to find like this common shared community now. And I guess this is why people go online to like Reddit and things like this. It's because everyone there is, you know, if they're in that group, they're all, you know, you share the same interest. I guess this is why people go to these things like these, you know, if you go to like a football game or you go to a sporting event or you go to a concert, those are really like the last like shared community kind of things we have. Like all the stuff we do on our own, everyone's doing their own thing. Anyway, I just thought that was interesting. Everyone's just kind of in their own world on the plane. Let's see here. Let's go to Todd. Todd in Goodyear, Arizona. When we were in, we went to where? Sedona last year. We stopped in Goodyear because my kid was obsessed with it because it's like a planned community, right?
1: Yes.
0: And that we went to the library. It was beautiful.
1: Yes, they have a lot of good stuff out here in Goodyear.
0: So did you move there from somewhere else for like a better life or what? Because you can't grow up there, right? Because it's like so new?
1: We moved here 6 years ago from California, got tired of the politics and the taxes, and I shouldn't tell everybody this because we don't want more people coming here, but it's awesome out here.
0: Okay, well, there you go. You've got the endorsement. So what's going on? All my names are disappearing here on my screen here. So tell me your name one more time. I'm sorry.
1: My name is Todd.
0: Todd. Okay. Todd, what's going on, Todd?
1: I have currently a Samsung S22 Plus, and I've had it for a couple years probably. I'm not into getting new phones all the time, but what I discovered after I got the phone, it does not have an SD slot. I run my business out of the phone. I have probably over, I would say, 300,000 text messages, and I fear losing it. So I know I need to upgrade my phone. What do you suggest I get that has the ability to have an SD card and do backups?
0: Okay. Well, I will tell you, 99% of the flagship phones do not have an SD card slot anymore. So right. That's really, I'm sure you found that online. There's one phone that does that I've recently reviewed, and I actually think it's really good. It's called the Fairphone, Fairphone, Fairphone. And so, it has an SD card slot, and you can put in a micro SD card slot, and it works with a micro SD card up to, I gotta look this up. I think it's up to 2 terabytes, which should definitely save your 300,000 text messages. But yeah, let's see. Yeah, 2 terabytes. You can put it up to 2 terabyte card. Now the specs on this phone. What I like about this phone is you probably haven't heard of it. It's their first phone they brought to the U.S. This company was in Europe for many years, and this is the first phone. Now, you said you also like to not switch out your phone for a long time. This phone has 12 user replaceable parts. So if the screen goes bad, if the camera goes bad, you can actually replace these parts yourself. USB goes bad, the battery goes bad. You can swap them out. It comes with a little tiny screwdriver. It's $650. It also has a 5-year warranty. It's also got guaranteed software updates like past 2030. So I would do that. And I love the, and it, by the way, it works on T-Mobile and AT&T. And I also love the software. It's nice and clean, so it doesn't have like a whole bunch of nonsense running on it like a lot of these phones do that are cheap. And I wouldn't consider this cheap, by the way, but it's you know, it's in the middle ground, I'd say, $650. The only other thing I would say, Todd, is, so that's what I'd recommend. You can look at some other phones. Some of the Motorolas have an SD card slot. But really, out of the phones that I've tested that are kind of mid-range to flagships, this is really the only one that I'd probably recommend that has the SD card slot. But I know people often write in with their Motorolas, so I would look into that brand as well and see if any of those have it. The other thing I would say is two things. Number one, with a Samsung phone, a regular Samsung, if you just want to get a new one, they have a feature where you can back up your phone to a flash drive. If you go into your settings, you will see under backup that it has export everything to a flash drive. So you can do that, and that's a really good way of backing up your phone. So you can just plug in a flash drive to the bottom of that phone, and it will export all of your important stuff to that flash drive. And I believe that includes texts. That's number one. Number two, there is another program that you can use called SMS Backup and Restore. And this program will sync your text messages to the cloud. And you can choose what cloud service you want. It could be Google Drive, it could be Dropbox, it could be OneDrive, and you can schedule that to happen on a daily basis, weekly basis, whatever. And I would say that's probably even safer than having these things on a micro SD card, because if you lose your phone, you're still going to have your contacts. So those are the things that I'd look into. Really appreciate the call, Todd. Keep living that good life in Goodyear. And what a fun place. Yeah, we did enjoy visiting that. My kids thought it was just as nice as they saw in the YouTube videos. McDonald's. It's a big report out this week from Reuters. They found that McDonald's uses machine learning to analyze millions of transactions from 14,000 restaurants to recommend an optimal price for menu items. So if you go on the McDonald's app and you put in your zip code and you put in a zip code somewhere else, you may find that things cost different prices. Oh my gosh. Wait, what? Yes, things cost different things in America. I think AI is just helping retailers supercharge how they set pricing. This is not personalized pricing. You're not logging into McDonald's app and it says, oh, let's charge Rich $5.70 for a Big Mac. Let's charge Bobo, $8.70. That's not what's happening here. What's happening here is that restaurants are optimizing for their area. So if a restaurant's in an area, let's say you're by a college, right? Well, guess what? College kids want to come in for a really cheap meal. And so you may advertise your Big Mac for $1.99, hoping that they buy a drink and fries and it brings up their bill. Whereas if someone's on a highway and you're the only restaurant around, you may say, no, my Big Mac's going to be $6, because we know that people are hungry and they're stopping on the highway and they want to come in here. So this was a big report, a lot of people talking about it. But the reality is, this is happening across every business, and AI is just supercharging how businesses make decisions, especially when it comes to pricing. 888-RICH-101, 888-742-4101. Rich on Tech, back after this.

0: What's going on, everyone? 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
9: It's missing. I'm Roger Stern, Fox News. An ongoing search at the coast of Nantucket for a missing medevac plane en route from Bermuda to Boston. Fox's CB Cotton with details.
10: The airport in Bermuda tells Fox the plane was carrying four crew members and two passengers when it left at around 12:40 a.m. this morning, again bound for Boston. Less than an hour later, the FAA says it issued a search and rescue alert for the plane at 1:20 a.m. Massport, the state agency which operates Logan International Airport, shared the following statement. Quote, we can confirm that the aircraft did not arrive at Boston Logan as scheduled. Our thoughts are with those on board and their loved ones as the search continues. The Coast Guard, in its last update, said crews from Air Station Cape Cod and Air Station Elizabeth City were helping in the search.
9: The plane owned by a Canadian company. We're learning more about the fly Dubai first officer who allegedly stabbed his captain and tried to take over the flight until passengers stopped him. Fox's Jeff Paul in Tel Aviv.
11: According to people familiar with the matter who spoke to Fox News, the suspect in this case was previously hired by Oman Air, but was later given a ground job over suspicion of his activities. Now, exactly what those activities were has not been disclosed yet, but the suspect later moved to Dubai, where he eventually became a pilot for Fly Dubai. The Associated Press has identified the pilot as 29-year-old Hammam al-Hammami. They're reporting he was born in the UAE and that his mother is from Syria, but was able to obtain Omani citizenship through his father.
9: Investigators want to know if the first officer acted alone or had connections to an extremist group or foreign entity or was being directed by anyone else. America is listening to Fox News.
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9: Fox News polls show falling confidence in the country's highest court, leading to some lawmakers to call for reform, including expanding the number of justices and creating term limits. This as the court begins its new term next week. Supreme Court Justice Samuel Alito, in an exclusive interview with Fox's Shannon Bream, saying he's concerned about the court's future.
15: I think it's an important institution. It has not always done the right thing, but I think on the whole, it has been fundamental in protecting our constitutional structure and the rights that all Americans enjoy.
9: That full interview will air on Fox News Sunday tomorrow afternoon at 2 p.m. Eastern Time. We're now learning that the local DA who declined to prosecute Cornell fraternity brothers for an alleged rape did not have the full story from the supposed student victim. Here's Fox's Eric Shawn.
16: The reports say that the Cornell student did tell the campus police that she was raped, but it seems that someone withheld that. New York Governor Kathy Hochul now appointing State Attorney General Tish James to investigate the Cornell co-ed, identified as Jane Doe in court documents, who claims that in 2024, she was drunk and drugged when seven members of the Chi Phi fraternity raped her for hours at their frat house.

0: tomorrow and the high at 65. Tomorrow night, partly cloudy, passing shower too late, low 52. On Monday, clouds and sun, a shower and spots, a windy day, high Monday at 61. It'll be mostly sunny for Tuesday, high 57. From the Stellar Roofing Weather Center, I'm Steve Williams.
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Welcome back to Rich on Tech. 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Ask Siri to call it. 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Talk to me. 888-RICH-101. 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Coming up this hour, Mark Anthony Arena, the computer exorcist. Always a fun guest because he takes kind of a different side to technology. You know, all these people try to sell you on stuff. They're always trying to sell you on antivirus, trying to sell you on this, sell you on that. He's like, you don't need any of this stuff. Just be smart. Here's what you need to know. So I like his approach to things. It feels like it's very similar to mine. Let's see here. We got so much to talk about in this hour. Holiday tech shopping. Holiday shoppers are planning to spend less. So you got electronics costing more, but people want to spend less. Let's see what else here. Oh, you know what? This is what I want to talk about real quick. Went to lunch this week for a birthday, and I'm not kidding. Everyone at the table was looking at their phones. Everyone. Now, hold on. The whole point of going to lunch and being with other humans is to be present. And I had to say something to people. I said, what are you doing? Like, put your phone down. Now, I will admit, I bring my phone out with me when I go to a restaurant. Yes, I bring it to the restaurant. But I am not on my phone while I'm talking to people. I'm not scrolling my phone. And so if you are going out to lunch and you're going to scroll on your phone, don't go to lunch because there's no point. You're paying top dollar for food that you can make yourself at home. You're paying for the infrastructure of that restaurant. You're paying for the electricity, the water, all the people that are delivering food to your table. Why are you going to pay 50% more to surf Instagram and to look at TikTok? Don't do it. Just stay at home if you want to do that and talk to people with a mouthful of food at your dinner table. But if you're going out to lunch, sure, put your phone on the table if you want, but don't look at it. There is no reason to look at it. Be present with the humans that you're there with. This is the problem with our lives right now. People are so disconnected. They're connected to Instagram. They're connected to TikTok. Why? Why are you more connected to a thing that you don't even have a relationship with than the people that you're with? This really bugs me. And look, I understand, oh, Rich, stop preaching. Everyone's on their phone. Yes, I understand that. And so am I. But not while I'm driving and not while I'm eating lunch with someone. Just put it away. It can wait. And then the other thing is you put your phone away and then your watch buzzes. And then you look at your watch. Now, I will tell you, I do get notifications on my watch while I'm at lunch. And I do find that to be pretty tricky. Because sometimes I just want to look glance at my watch for

0: I'm thinking, it's like, I feel bad. But anyway, that just, I had to tell the people I was with at this lunch, like, just stop. Just put your phones away. In 1 hour, you can scroll till your eyes fall out of your head. Literally. You could scroll for the rest of the day. While you're with me for an hour, don't scroll. All right, I'm done with that. Let's go to Richie in Sherman Oaks. What's up?
1: Hi, Rich.
0: Yes.
1: Thanks for taking my call.
0: Absolutely.
1: So I've been using my previous Pixel 8 as a dash cam, using the dash cam app. But now that I've upgraded to the 11, Pixel 11, it supports an external camera, Bluetooth. So I want a dumb camera that I can stick on my windshield but use the dash cam app on my phone so I don't have to hang my phone off the windshield.
0: I can't say I like that
1: that's
0: setup.
1: What I'm saying too.
0: what's the deal? Why not just get a dash cam?
1: Because then I have to rewire the car and I have to buy a dash cam.
0: Well, what I'm just trying to think of what you're trying to do here. So you're trying to put a regular camera up as your dash cam?
1: Yeah.
0: Like a Wyze cam or something like that?
1: Yeah, so my other previously I had my phone on the windshield, but in this kind of weather,
0: it's too hot, right? So, I know. What app are you using for the dash cam app on your phone? Was it Nexar?
1: No, it's actually the dash cam app.
0: Okay, so it's just someone just created a dash cam app, and what does it do? It just rolls continuously for like on a loop of 30 seconds or something?
1: No, I think it records continuously while you're using it.
0: Okay. And so now you're looking for a Bluetooth camera that you can connect to your Pixel?
1: Yes.
0: I don't even know if I know of something like that. Give me an example, like a GoPro?
1: You know what? I can't find one either. That's why I'm calling you.
0: Yeah, I don't know of one. I mean, there may be one, but I just don't know if there's a camera that connects that way. Now, you may go on Amazon, and there may be like a cheap, you know, a random brand that you've never heard of that connects that way, but I have not seen that. And so, I've seen cameras that are purpose-built for things like there's a GoPro. There's a whole bunch of little cameras that connect to phones for different reasons. But one that could be used as a dash cam, I'm not aware of that. So I would have to do some research to see if that's a thing. But I would say, in general, Richie, I feel like this is a very complicated setup. Because you have to, every time you get into your car, you'd have to make sure this camera connects to your phone, which... You know, it may via Bluetooth, but I don't think so. I've just never seen a setup like this. Now, I have seen people do all kinds of wild things in their cars with cameras, like using a GoPro or using, you know, just a little camera that you find on Amazon. I would find, if I were you, Amazon dash cam. Oh, sorry. I'm searching Amazon on Amazon. So Amazon, I would say if you look for like a little dash cam that just is self-contained, that might be a better solution. But I really don't know of one that doesn't need power or anything like that. Like, there's just so many. I mean, look, you can get a 4K front dash cam for $55.99. And that's probably a lot easier than your setup. I mean, yeah, you'd have to plug this thing in. You said you have to rewire, but, you know, you're just putting the wire into the little 12-volt. But I would do that. I would just go on Amazon and find I hate to poo-poo your idea, and it may work, and I may be wrong, and I may get 100 emails from people saying, Rich, this is the solution. But I feel like that's a very complicated solution. And to me, what I want when I get into my car is I want simple. And I think that that's, you know, the better way of going about things, because you're in your car. You don't want any distractions. But I would agree that it's important to have that dash cam. So I would look, there's two things I would look at. Number one, see if there is a self-contained dash cam that you can buy that, in my head, it's just something that would connect to your, you know, I don't know, depending on the, where are you, Sherman Oaks? You know, in California, you're not really, I don't think you're allowed to have things sticking on your windshield. There's like a certain zone that you may be able to have something, but, you know, you put it there and then it just self-records, but you probably want power. So anyway, I would look on Amazon and just see, you know, a dash cam that looks like it's just small, simple, easy. I mean, this one that I'm finding right here is screen free, $55.99. 4,000 of them were bought in the last month. It's got a 4.4, and it's simple. I mean, it just does what you need to do. It's going to record to a memory card. It's just on a loop. I mean, what more do you need than that? And then, you know, if you ever have a problem, you ever have an issue, you just pop that memory card out and grab the video. And I will tell you, having experienced a couple of accidents in the past couple of years, these dash cams are important because they make a difference in the case. You know, if someone's questioning what's happening or what happened, the dash cam video could make a big difference. The thing is, you want to make sure it's recording, and you want to make sure you are able to retrieve that video easily. And so obviously something that sends it up to the cloud would be ideal. If not, you know, just something that's simple and easy and has a memory card would be great. Thanks for the call, Richie. And if you find something that would solve Richie's problems, give me an email, richontech.tv. Hit contact. Real quick before we go to break, two people wrote in about the SD cards on phones. Motorola's and Samsung sometimes have them. And then let's see, someone else wrote about the TCL phones have them as well. 888-RICH-101, Rich on Tech, back after this.
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0: Batavia, Illinois. It's 2:40 in the morning, and a woman sees a flashlight and someone outside her window. 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He'd seen her on social media, looked her up, and found her home address. 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

0: Welcome back to Rich on Tech. Rich DeMuro here, hanging out with you, talking technology, 888-RICH-101, 888-742-4101. Well, CNET did a survey of more than 2,600 adults, and nearly 3 in 4 holiday shoppers plan to buy some sort of tech this season. Of course they do. I mean, everyone wants tech, right? They expect to spend an average of $808, which is $123 less than last year, which is ironic because tech is getting more expensive, driven partly by this memory chip shortage. So what I think is ironic is $123 less, which is kind of the price of what everything's gone up. Like all the average pricing on phones is like $100 up. People are starting to shop earlier. 32% plan to start before November. Amazon's Prime Big Deal Days are October 6th and 7th. By the way, if you have not signed up for my newsletter, I'm going to be sending out a newsletter with my picks. I was going through all my picks over the weekend, and I'm going to send that out this week. So richontech.tv. Don't be alarmed if you get an extra newsletter this week, because that's what it'll be talking about. Walmart has its own October sale happening October 5th through 11th, not to be outdone. And here's what shoppers are worried about, according to CNET. 43% say misleading discounts are the number one thing they're worried about, which I get it. You get into the store and you're like, wait a second, that's not what it seemed like. Or, you know, you go online and it's just not there. 39% are worried about popular products selling out. 35% are concerned about inflated original prices that make discounts look better than they really are. And there are lots of tools to help you figure that out at this point. So if you go to Camel or Keepa, K-E-E-P-A, or also Amazon has their own Alexa for Shopping tool where you can look up the price history. Those are a couple of ways of checking to make sure something is a deal. Because just because it's on sale, it sometimes says, oh, it's 40% off. Well, you know, 40% off the retail price that they never sold it at. Let me see. This shop, I think it's called Shop Savvy. 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Let's see, what else are they saying here? Yeah, don't assume Black Friday will automatically have the lowest price. If something you need hits a historically good price, buy it. I mean, that's the reality. Like, you might be saying, it feels so early to have Prime Day right now. But no, this is, when people say, is that a good price? What I say, this is for travel typically. Say, hey, you know, how do I get the best price on airfare? The best price on an airline ticket is when you think it's a good price, because everyone has a different thought about what they think a good price is. So if you're trying to fly to Hawaii or Bermuda and you track prices and you say, well, they're typically like $800 and right now it's $600 or $700. I'd love for it to be $300. I mean, wouldn't we all? But if it's a price that you think is fair, go for it. And just that's it. And get the price before it goes up again. Getting a lot of emails about the SD card thing on the phones. And I did confirm, got another one here. Who said this? Let's see here. Ken wrote in, you mentioned Motorola has SD card slot. That's the case on their Moto G series. There are great deals and come in a variety of options. I purchased one a few years ago, downloaded my audiobook and music collection to a 1 terabyte SD card. I use it like an iPod. And yeah, if you go on the Motorola website, sure enough, Motorola Moto G, and it's about $500. Scroll down. Yeah, you can put a, let's see here. You get a dedicated micro SD card slot supporting up to 1 terabyte. So the Moto G series is another way to look for those things. All right, I talked about this on TV this week, and it's a pretty important story. It's all about stopping random apps from tracking your location. That's an important story. But first, I do want to mention this show is sponsored by Incogni. You know those license plate reading cameras you see popping up everywhere? Well, authorities say a police officer in Kentucky searched the same 2 license plates about 2,000 times. They belonged to the mother of his child, who had an order of protection against him. Now, he didn't hack into anything. He just typed in a license plate. The Washington Post found that at least 50 other cases of apparent misuse, many involving searches for women. And here's the part that really gets me. A license plate might tell someone what you drive or where your car has been, but combine that with information from a data broker, and suddenly someone can find your home address, your phone number, your relatives, and the places you've lived. And that's one reason why I use Incogni. 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I use it. So should you. All right. You probably see all these apps on your phone. You download them. They say, hey, can we have your location? And you flip through real quick and you give it to them. Well, I'm telling you, you got to go through and do a privacy audit. 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You could do this on iPhone. You could do this on Android. And it just takes a second. 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
6: Fox News, I'm Roger Stern. We're now learning that the first officer who stabbed the captain on that Dubai flight had been grounded by another airline.
7: The suspect in this case was previously hired by Oman Air, but was later given a ground job over suspicion of his activities. Now, exactly what those activities were has not been disclosed yet.
6: Fox's Jeff Paul, the flight landed safely and the captain is recovering. A disturbing report regarding the investigation into an alleged gang rape of a Cornell University student at a frat house.
8: She gave a statement to Cornell University police, and new reports say that she did tell them she was raped, but that may not have been passed on to the district attorney.
6: Fox's Eric Shawn, the case has now been taken away from the local DA. 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
10: Partly cloudy skies in the overnight with lows near 42. On Sunday, mostly sunny. We have a high 65. Sunday night, partly cloudy. Couple of passing showers late, low 52. And then partly sunny, a shower in spots on Monday. Windy day, high at 61. Mostly sunny, a little bit cooler for us on Tuesday, the high 57. From the Stella Roofing Weather Center, I'm Steve Williams.
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0: Welcome back to Rich on Tech. Rich DeMuro here, hanging out with you, talking technology. 888-RICH-101-888-742-4101. 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This is episode 194, so go to RichOnTech.tv/194. I just linked up that privacy audit instructions that I just mentioned, so you can go there and find that. And stop giving these apps access to your location. They don't need to know where you are 24/7. All right, joining me now, we're going to get back to the phone lines in a moment here, but Mark Anthony Arena, the computer exorcist and author of a new book, Don't Be Taken by Big Tech. Mark, welcome to the show.
1: Thanks so much, Rich.
0: So, you know, you're on the front lines here. You've got, you know, you operate this computer exorcist business where you, you know, help people with their computers, whatever. What are you seeing? Like, what's, I mean, you know, notwithstanding the stuff we said we're going to talk about, like what do you see on a daily basis out there?
1: 99% of my income is from forgotten passwords. So I always urge people, keep your passwords on a real sheet of paper where bad guys can't find them. So that's something you can do to protect yourself from the industry. But more importantly, I mean, my job used to be easy up until the advent of cloud sucking.
0: What does that mean? So what does cloud socking mean?
1: It's a term I've come up with to explain what the entire industry is doing. It's not just Apple or just Microsoft. It's both of them. When you buy a new computer today at the store, you turn it on and they beg you to sign up for a Microsoft or Apple account respectively. And 99% of my clients, I mean, seriously, the vast majority of my clients have no idea that their documents and photos are being taken and sucked into the cloud. They're being removed from their computers.
0: Yeah. And you don't realize this until when? Until you need them?
1: Until the cloud sucking engine destroys itself, usually. In Microsoft, in the case of Microsoft, it's called OneDrive, and that OneDrive engine destroys itself routinely during an update attack. And that's the moment you realize, hey, I don't have my files. There's just placeholders there. It's like Invasion of the Body Snatchers.
0: And this happens, I mean, look, number one, the cloud is a big business for these big tech companies. I mean, we know that the they call it the services division, which includes the cloud division, is now eclipsing the hardware division at places like Apple. They're making more on basically the services that you pay for to have an iPhone versus the iPhone itself. And so they all want you to put your stuff in the cloud. And basically, once you put it in there, they know you're never going to organize it. You're never going to delete stuff, and you're just going to pay them forever.
1: Right. It's set up, I call it a porcupine scheme, where it's very easy to get involved, but it's painful to pull out of it.
0: Oh, I learned that the hard way when I, because I've been a big, I love Google Photos, and I know you probably poo-poo that, but I've put all my photos in there, and downloading 3 terabytes of photos from Google Photos is no easy feat, ever. Like, it's almost impossible for the average mere mortal to do.
1: Oh, yeah, they make it massively difficult. I've had to do that for clients where I'm pulling their photos away from Apple or away from Google, and it's massively difficult, crashes constantly. And look, Rich, if you willingly and knowingly use a cloud service, that's fine. But there's like 12 people in the world who willingly, knowingly use it. The vast majority of people have no clue that their documents and photos are in OneDrive or iCloud Drive.
0: Well, that's another thing I get all the time. People want to clear out their iCloud. They delete pictures off their phone. They don't realize it deletes. It's like a mirror. Like whatever's on your iPhone mirrors up to iCloud. And it's like almost impossible to clear it out because you can't just have either one out in the cloud. It gets very complicated.
1: And they make it as difficult as possible. In my book, I call it a shell game, right? They're getting away with this stuff under, not under cover of darkness, but under cover of complexity and confusion.
0: So what's your advice? What should someone do if they don't want to use OneDrive on their Windows computer? How do they check to even see if they are? And what's your advice on that?
1: So I tell people, hey, folks, I'm not a control freak, but I always tell my clients to call me before turning on their new computer because I fight against the registration begging. And I'm sure you guys know there are ways to avoid the part where they beg you to sign up for a Microsoft account and all that. And even if you do that part, just make sure you uninstall OneDrive immediately before you start using that computer.
0: Now, how do you do that? You can just go right in and uninstall it?
1: If it's a brand new computer, just go to PC settings and then installed apps and then rip out OneDrive. If it's a brand new computer, it's as easy as that. If you're a pre-existing user with a pre-existing computer, it's really difficult. So what I do is I call it a hostage rescue procedure, where we have to make a new folder that's outside of their evil purview. And I make a folder called documents that are protected from OneDrive, something like that. And then we move the files away from the OneDrive folder into this new protected folder,
0: which is local.
1: And assuming exactly, you have to make sure it's local and outside of that purview. And assuming the OneDrive engine is actually functioning properly, in the rare case that it is, it'll reluctantly give you your files back and it'll complain and it'll chastise you the entire time.
0: Oh, that's my one of my favorite notifications on my computer that I get is when you try to move something out of iCloud Drive, it says, "Are you sure you want to move this out of iCloud Drive?" Yes, I am moving a file out of your drive. So be it.
1: Heaven forbid you do something you want to do on your computer. They believe that it's their computer and they control what you do.
0: It makes it look like you're doing something wrong. Like it's scary. Like, are you sure? The other topic I want to talk about, these photo sticks. Okay. I get emails about these. Everyone wants to organize their photos. And by the way, there's no easy way to do that. There's not like a one click magic fix that does all your photos and puts them into albums and this and that. It just doesn't exist. But you see these things advertised and they say, oh, you plug this into all your devices and we'll get all your photos and we'll organize them perfectly. Is that real?
1: So it's technically a physical product that they technically send to you. But here's the deal. A couple things. Number one, they find the cheapest, chintziest, junkiest possible thumb drives that cost a few pennies. I mean, if you went on eBay and looked for the worst quality garbage thumb drives, that's what they're doing. And then they mark it up to $80, right? So tons of clients call me all the time. Mark, my kids got me this photo stick and they said it was going to save my life. And they are under the impression that the photo stick will, number one, scour their entire computer, and number two, go into the cloud for them,
0: right,
1: and scour all their cloud stuff and then unify it. And then what folks do is they throw their computer in the garbage thinking that the photo stick is reliable. And then, of course, the photo stick breaks and all of their precious photos are on this broken photo stick.
0: Yeah, and it would be nice if there was a service like that. Now, I'll just tell you my theory. What I think Google and Apple should do, and I guess Microsoft, is super simple. A hard drive that you plug into your wall that's Wi-Fi connected, and all I do is sign in on my Google Drive, and every second of the day, it is syncing my entire cloud to that drive. Now, I get it. There used to be things and there's NAS drives and stuff like that, but that's way too complicated for the average person. Just give me a little drive I could plug in. I sign in with my Apple account. I sign in with my Google account and my information is being synced. All my photos, I have a physical backup in my home at all times. That's too much to ask for, clearly, because these companies don't want to do that. Okay, we got
1: it
0: a couple.
1: Would make too much sense.
0: Yeah, it would make way too much sense here. We got a couple minutes here. I want to talk about antivirus. Do people still need a third-party antivirus, and what do you recommend?
1: Antivirus products are the first threat that I remove on someone's computer. As soon as I go to a client's house, it's the first thing I remove. Yesterday, I was at someone's house, and they were infected with Avast. I ripped that out right away. So antivirus products, in my professional opinion and professional experience, can slow you down massively. They can never protect you against modern threats, these post-virus threats that are out there, the legalized threats, the notification attacks, the toolbars, the hostageware, you name it. They can't protect you against anything modern, but they're a beautiful way to slow your computer down massively so you think you need to buy a new one. They're a beautiful way to flush $70 a year down the toilet. And in the case of Avast, there's plenty of articles out there, folks, you can see where Avast was recording your behavior and selling it through a subsidiary.
0: 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Check out his new book. It is called Don't Be Taken by Big Tech. I think most of this when you sent me an advanced copy, and it was really fun. So check it out on the website. Go to richontech.tv for the link. Mark, Anthony, Arena, thanks so much for joining me today.
1: Thank you so much, Rich.
0: All right. RichOnTech.tv for the link to The Computer Exorcist. All right, coming up, we're going to take some more of your calls. We're going to talk about the new Kindle lineup, and Samsung's new smart tag has some new features, but it ditches a very useful one right here on Rich on Tech.

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0: Welcome back to Rich on Tech. Rich DeMuro here, hanging out with you, talking technology. 888-RICH-101, 888-742-4101. Let's see. I talked about my trips. I have little notes on things I want to talk about on the show. And I thought this was interesting this week. So I went to the hotel in Vegas I stayed at. And I thought it was pretty wild that I could check in on my phone, get a digital key on my phone, go straight to my room, unlock the door with my phone, and that's it. I never had to talk to anyone. I mean, it's like self-service. Now, I get it. It's like, well, do we really want this? No, but I just thought it was kind of interesting. I mean, I know this is kind of like how Airbnbs are. You know, you unlock them yourself or whatever. But I just find it, I mean, it's fascinating that these giant hotels are now just like, you could literally check into a room without ever seeing someone. And that's what I did. I checked in, checked out all for my phone. And the key was my phone. Now, I don't know if that's a good or bad thing. It's kind of weird, but you can do it. And I know it's not new. Don't email me and say, Rich, I've been doing this for 10 years. I know it's not a new thing. I always liked the physical key. Like, it's more annoying to use your phone as the key. But I was only there for like less than 24 hours, so it was kind of easy. Anyway, I just thought that was interesting. Let's go to LaShawn in LA. LaShawn, what's up?
1: Well, hey, Rich, how are you?
0: Oh, I am doing the same.
1: Okay, that's all right, cool. Thanks for taking my call.
0: Yeah.
1: So, question. When I go to a friend's house and use my laptop and try to connect to their network, It immediately detects some sort of virus and it drops me and disconnects me and blocks. So the error that comes up says something like an ET worm or something. I scan my own laptop with my virus scan protection, check for viruses, and nothing comes up. But I don't have this issue nowhere else when I'm connecting to someone else's network. Only this friend's house.
0: Interesting.
1: Does it really mean I have a virus? Or, I mean, because my computer is not detected. I have one. And I have a Lenovo, which I bought maybe a year and a half ago. Barely used it. I barely turned this thing on. So I know at the time I needed a bunch of updates that needed to happen.
0: Yeah.
1: Get all of that.
0: Are you using Avast or Norton?
1: Norton.
0: Okay. All right. So, looking online, it seems that this is kind of a, it looks like an alert that is it's not real, but your antivirus thinks there's an issue. So it's not like it's not actually a malware infection, but it's saying, let's see. Yeah. See, it looks like it's thinking it's something that's bad on this network. So it sounds like your friend, however their Wi-Fi is configured, there's something that when your Norton scans the network, it's saying, we don't like how this looks. And that's why we're giving you this warning. There's no way to get around it.
1: Okay. So it's not coming from Norton. It's coming from their network.
0: How is it coming from their network?
1: Let's see. I can tell you what, because they screenshot it to me, or they screenshot it to me every time. And I'm like, well, I don't know. Okay, so it says a network intrusion attempt from, and then it says my IP address has been detected and blocked. And it says the risk is high. It says the verdict is blocked. It says the signature is ET worm. And it looks like his router is the moon.linksys.system.router. Don't know what that means.
0: Okay.
1: Category emerging worm.
0: Yeah.
1: So this is the message he gets, which causes me to get blocked from his network. And then I can't log on to it at all. But he keeps telling me I have a virus on my laptop. And I'm like, but I don't.
0: No, I don't think you do. I think it seems to be that it's an issue with Norton, and it's just something that this whatever's happening with his router, it definitely, it's interesting that you said he has the Moon Linksys router, because that's, if you look online, this is where everyone's saying the problem is. So it's something to do with Norton and this router. So what you could do is, I mean, you could try disabling Norton when you go to this person's home and connect to their Wi-Fi or their place, wherever you're connecting to it. Or you can just bypass it altogether. If you're not getting this issue anywhere else, you know, if you don't need to connect to their Wi-Fi, maybe just use a hotspot on your phone or some other way. You know, I think it's something to do with Norton. So I would maybe, have you updated all of the Norton definitions in the app? Have you made sure you're up to date on all that?
1: Yes.
0: Okay, so everything's up to date. So the only other thing I'd say is maybe on his router, he needs to update the software on his router, and it should, you know, hopefully clear this up. But yeah, it seems like this has been going on for a long time. And I don't know, this is the first I'm hearing of it, but it sounds like, it doesn't sound like your computer is infected. It sounds like it's some sort of miscommunication, and the router is springing into action, thinking it's protecting the network from your computer, but your computer is really not a threat.
1: Okay. I never could figure out what the heck was going on, but every time I do this, it's like I get the same message, and he screenshots me what the issue is, and I'm like, I don't.
0: I would try pausing. Can you pause Norton when you go there, or no? Is there like a way to pause Norton?
1: I would assume so. I don't know. I never tried to, but
0: I would assume not. Yeah. I would assume not, just because Norton, you know, these antivirus try to take over your computer. You know, they take over your whole life. So this is another reason why I don't really think, you know, the whole idea, and we just had the guest on that talked about the antivirus situation. You know, there's built-in antivirus on Windows, which is called Defender. And to me, that is just, that's more than what you need. And, you know, that's really all you need to defend your Windows computer at this point. Most of the issues that we see, yes, there are still worms, there's Trojans, there's all kinds of stuff out there that could potentially attack your computer. But most of the types of attacks we see these days come from phishing emails, come from links that you click, and they try to install malicious software on your computer, like some sort of malware or remote access software. So that's really the attack vectors we're seeing, more than these random viruses and Trojans and things like that. So I would say ditch the Norton, use the Defender, and you know, your computer should work just fine. Thanks for the call, LaShawn. 888-RICH-101, 888-742-4101. Coming up, we'll talk Kindles and smart tags from Samsung.
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12: We know his name and his weapon. I'm Carmen Roberts, Fox News. The co-pilot who allegedly tried to hijack a commercial jet bound for Israel is identified as the investigation probes into whether he acted alone.
13: The Associated Press has identified the pilot as Hammam al-Hammami. They're reporting he was born in the UAE and that his mother is from Syria, but he was able to obtain Omani citizenship through his Omani father.
12: Fox's Jeff Paul in Tel Aviv.
13: Israel is also involved in this investigation, with Prime Minister Benjamin Netanyahu saying this.
14: The attacker underwent Islamist radicalization. He intended to crash the plane along with its passengers. We are investigating now whether he was sent, and whoever sent him will pay a high price.
13: That hero captain who was attacked by his co-pilot, he is still recovering in the hospital in Abu Dhabi, but many calling him a hero for using his last grasp of strength to open up the cockpit door to allow those Israelis to come in and help control the situation.
12: President Trump hits a campaign stage in Ohio tonight as he tries to drum up support for Republican candidates. He's expected to repeat the message he has been for several days, and he shared it last night in Mobile, Alabama.
15: I'm asking you to pretend that I'm on the ballot. Here's what happens. When I'm not on the ballot, we don't do well. We have 44% or 48% less people. When I'm on the ballot, we kill everybody.
12: In Ohio, Republican incumbent Senator John Husted faces a tough challenge from his Democratic opponent, former Senator Sherrod Brown. Tennessee's prison chief is resigning after the botched execution of Krista Pike. Frank Strada says stepping aside is the best for everyone in the state as a review looks into why Pike's execution failed on Wednesday. Her attorney says she's unconscious and on a hospital ventilator. 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
12: An extensive search is underway off the coast of Nantucket, Massachusetts, for an air ambulance and the six people on board who went missing around 1:30 this morning.
24: According to FlightAware data, the plane plummeted from 24,000 feet to 11,000 feet in just 3 minutes. The Coast Guard says the Gulfstream G-100 was flying from Bermuda to Boston's Logan International Airport.
12: Fox's CB Cotton reporting. College football player Nolan Wells was found dead off of Mississippi's Horn Island in July, and now after a grand jury determined circumstances were consistent with drowning, his friends are breaking their silence, and they say they have faced thousands of death threats as they speak out about what happened. Warren Hudson tells Fox News about the moment he learned that his friend was dead.
0: I was trying to hang on to hope for, 2 days, your buddy's missing, and you want to hang on to hope, but it's like, now it's been almost 48 hours and there's not a sign. And then I got the phone call that they had found his body, and obviously we were all traumatized.
12: On a lighter note, take a closer look at your peanut butter jar, because one little word on the label may mean it's technically not peanut butter, at least not all of it.
1: A little noticed word on a popular peanut butter jar is getting attention, and there's a decades-old federal rule behind it. Skippy natural peanut butter spread looks and tastes like peanut butter, but under FDA rules, it can't simply be labeled peanut butter. Federal standards require peanut butter to contain at least 90% peanuts and restrict other ingredients. Skippy Natural contains palm oil, putting it outside that standard, hence the word spread. The rules date back decades after Skippy, Jif, and Peter Pan battled over what could legally be called peanut butter. CJ Papa, Fox News.
12: And the leader of the Church of Jesus Christ of Latter-day Saints warned today that an explosion in gambling by the online prediction markets is not good. America's listening to Fox News.
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23: Clear to partly cloudy skies this evening. Low tonight near 42. Mostly sunny for tomorrow and the high at 65. Tomorrow night, partly cloudy. Passing shower too late. Low 52.

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1: Welcome back to Rich on Tech. Rich DeMuro here, hanging out with you, talking technology at 888-RICH-101, 888-742-4101. If you read my newsletter, you know that I mentioned this. The hotel I was staying at in Hawaii had this $25 hotel towel charge. Like, basically, you would use your key for your room to get the towel out of this locker. And they say on the locker, like, hey, just so you know, all these towels are marked with RFID chips and you have to return them by midnight or else, you know, you're going to get charged $25. Well, sure enough, I left a towel in my room thinking, well, you know, the housekeeping will just return it. Oh, no. When I got to checkout, I got charged $25. And I told the guy, I was like, dude, I'm not paying $25. I left a towel in my room. He goes, well, yeah, I'll give you the credit, but, you know, you got to put it back in the slot so it can return the towel. I said, well, what's the difference if you just leave it on property somewhere? But I guess it makes sense. They want people to return the towels. It's like less work for people to like sort them out and all this stuff. So anyway, I was actually very impressed with the fact that that system can track the towels. I did not believe it. I thought that they just did that as a warning, saying, oh, yeah, there's an RFID tracker in all of these towels. I said, there's no way that they're doing that. And sure enough, they are. And if you've ever checked out at Uniqlo, you know that they use this similar technology. So if you ever go into a Uniqlo store, you drop all the stuff that you're in the self-checkout. You drop all the stuff that you're purchasing into this bin, and it rings it up instantly. It shows you every single item. There's no scanning of tags. It's all done with RFID. It's probably the best use of RFID I've seen. Radio frequency identifier or identification. I don't know what it stands for, but yeah, so the towels do have it. So if you're at a hotel and it says, we're going to charge you $25 if you don't return the towel, Cause yeah, I got my money back, but the guy said he does that all day long. Every single person comes up to the front desk to do that. Let's see what else. My wife ordered from this Amazon Now. Unbelievable. Like, Amazon is now delivering, and we talked about this on the show months ago. They have this thing called Amazon.com/now. And if you go there, it'll tell you how many minutes it takes to deliver to your zip code. Right now, it's telling me it's 31 minutes to my zip code. And they are not kidding. So my wife, we needed some stuff the other morning. She placed an order at around 6:50 a.m. It said it will be there by 6:20. No joke. Doorbell rang at exactly 6:20. And I saw the countdown on my phone, on my lock screen. 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And so if I wanted to, just if I wanted to right now, I can get 6 mega rolls of Charmin Ultra Soft delivered right now for $8.79. 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

0: They have pumpkin spice Old Spice.
1: That's just wrong, dude.
0: How much is that to get delivered? 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
1: Pumpkin spice lotion, please. 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
0: There's everything. Everything. You want to smell like, pumpkin spice and everything nice, you can.
1: It only comes out this time of year.
0: Only this time of the year. Because nobody wants it any other time of the year. Who wants to smell like pumpkin spice anything? Anyway, if you haven't tried this Amazon Now, let's see. 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Wow. Anyway, I was really impressed. My wife ordered like milk. She actually said to me before she left for work, she goes, if you want to make an egg sandwich, the eggs will be here at 6:20 a.m. And you can make an egg, or a 7:20 a.m. You can make an egg sandwich. Sure enough, they were there. And yes, I made the egg sandwich. Anyway, let's see here. Samsung has a new Smart Tag 3. This is their new $30 tracker. It's arriving in early November, and it's 35% smaller, 33% lighter. Battery life is excellent. Lasts up to 550 days. I believe it has battery in it. The old ones did, so I'm assuming this one does. Samsung says their Find network has more than 900 million participating devices worldwide, which I think is ironic because last night during the football game, they said the Samsung Galaxy is a billion products. So what's the 100 million? Like they don't connect to the internet or something? What's happening there? Let's see what else. Oh, this I thought was interesting. They added movement detection. So now you can put this little tag on something. And basically, if someone moves that thing, you'll get an alert that that item was moved. So this could be interesting. Like if you have a drawer at home you don't want the kids to go into, or you have a cabinet or something that you don't, you know, the booze cabinet you don't want the kids to open, you can get an alert when that thing opens. That's kind of neat. There's a device that I reviewed a long time ago called the Kini, K-I-N-I. And that's very similar. It's like we had them on the show. It's like a little device you put on there. This one, you know, it tells you when something is opened or moved. It also works with iOS. So now you can download the app and see where these things are on iOS. And the only thing I don't like is that the old smart tags had a nice big loop that you could use to put a key ring on. Now you can't. They removed the built-in key ring attachment, which I feel like feels like a step backwards. Why would you get rid of that, Samsung? To sell more devices, probably, or to sell more accessories? Anyway, Samsung Smart Tag 3. I know the AirTag gets all the attention, but Samsung's got their own. And Amazon updated their Kindles. So all of them are updated. The Kindle Paperwhite, and the Kindle Signature, the Color Soft. I will tell you, if you're buying a Kindle for Prime Day, the Kindle Paperwhite is your best bet. This is the sweet spot. It's got the best technology. It's not the most expensive. It's not the cheapest. Kindle Paperwhite retails for $199.99. So if you can get it cheaper than that, you're already ahead. But here's what they did. They moved the power button from the bottom, thank you, Amazon, to the upper right side. Because here's what would happen. I would always turn off my Kindle because my finger would hit the power button. Or if you're one of those people that likes to keep this propped up on a tray table or something, it would hit the power button. So now they moved it to the upper right. I love when companies do this. They don't admit they're wrong until they change it. They're like, oh, well, yeah, that was the cheapest place to put it. So we just put it there. And now we realize everyone hated it there. So we're going to move it to a better place. They also came out with a $80 cover that has physical page turn buttons. So I still use an old Kindle Oasis that still has physical page turn buttons because I love it. I love having the physical buttons to change the pages. I tried using the screen re-swipe and it's just not as easy. So now they've got the cover. I can't imagine paying $80 to get those back, but maybe they'll put them in the next version. And then they've got this little Bluetooth remote called the Kindle Click. And this is a Bluetooth remote that lets you turn pages without touching your Kindle. And you can get this even if you have an older Kindle, 2024 and newer Kindles. The Kindle Click, it's $35. So if you like to prop up your Kindle and read hands-free, you can just hold this little clicker in your hand and change the pages back and forward. Now, if you ever lose your spot on a Kindle, game over. You'll never find your page again. That's the only, I mean, I guess that happens with real books too. you lose your spot, and it's like you sit there. The only thing is you have a little clue that, you know, the page is like a little messed up or something. 888-RICH-101, 888-742-4101. Coming up this hour, we're going to talk to Tony Gebhard. He is an assistive technology professional. He's going to talk about how blind and low vision users can get more out of AI. 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
10: Welcome back to Rich on Tech. Rich DeMuro here, hanging out with you, talking technology. The website for the show is richontech.tv. I mentioned on social media that the Face ID on the iPhone 18 Pro is not as good as before. Now, if you don't know, on the iPhone 18 Pro series, they moved the mechanics for the Face ID over to the side. Like, it's under the screen now. It's not in that center by the top, that dynamic island, they call it. It's over to the left. It's behind the screen, the little sensor that shoots out an IR blast at your face to figure out if it's you. And clearly that needs to be tweaked or something updated, because I am putting in my passcode all the time. I used to never have to put my passcode in on the old phones, and now I do all the time. So if you have an iPhone 18 Pro and you're wondering, am I putting in my passcode more than normal? Yes, you are. And yes, I went through and I redid my face. I re-registered it. Still did not make any difference. So if you're driving yourself a little nutty, thinking, am I putting in my passcode more than regular? Yes, you are. It's not just you. If you're looking for a Halloween movie this spooky season, Pluto TV just added more than 200 free horror movies just in time for Halloween. They're on demand through October. Pluto says it's all free and ad supported, so you don't have to pay a dime for this. You've got the first four Scream movies. First four movies plus Scream from 2022. That arrives on October 8th. You've got Friday the 13th, the original, plus seven sequels, including Jason Takes Manhattan. I didn't even know they had that one. All six Paranormal Activities, Paranormal Activity movies. Stephen King movies like Cujo, The Dead Zone, Pet Sematary, Maximum Overdrive. They've got all five Scary movies. That's my personal favorite. I love Scary Movie. That is so funny. Plus Shaun of the Dead and much more. Then there's some new movies. Anyway, long story short, if you are looking to watch some scary movies for Halloween, you don't mind commercials, but you don't want to pay anything, download Pluto TV. I mean, it's, you know, this whole Pluto TV, I'll never forget having lunch with the guy who started Pluto TV. And he told me the idea for it. And I was like, I don't get it. I don't get it. Why would you want this? I said, everyone's getting away from cable. They want to pay for streaming because they want no commercials. It's that. He goes, not everyone wants to pay for no commercials. He goes, some people want stuff for free. And I was like, okay. And sure enough, he was right, because he sold, I think, Pluto TV for like $300 million. So what do I know? All right, let's get to some questions by email. Howard in New York says, my township has started using license plate readers at local parks. Instead of getting a window sticker, we have to scan our driver's license and car registration into a town database so park rangers can verify our cars as they drive through the parking lot. I've received too many letters over the years about medical databases being breached. Should I trust my town with my driver's license and registration information? No, but what are you going to do? What's the alternative? Unless they let you get a sticker some other way, you got to trust them. You got to put your information in there. And yeah, sure enough, it'll probably be breached, but let's hope not. Paul in Torrance, I live in a large condo complex. Verizon service is basically non-existent. There's actually a cell tower across the street, but I still get no service or drop calls and I'm walking around. Once I get out into a major street, service is great. Wi-Fi works fine at home, but it's frustrating when I get in the car and Apple CarPlay can't even pull up directions until I leave the complex. Any ideas? Paul, I think this is pretty common in a lot of places, either with Wi-Fi or cellular. One of them works, one of them doesn't. The phone kind of struggles to pick between them. So in iOS 27, if you have not updated, Apple made a point to say that this handoff works better, but if you don't have service, you don't have service. So I would say go for, you know, switch to T-Mobile or AT&T if they work in your condo complex, because I typically recommend getting service, a service that works where you live and where you work. Notwithstanding that, if you don't want to switch, then you can go and there is a thing called Connectivity Assist, and you can go there and toggle that on or off. And so that might help. You know, you could try it for a week on, try it for a week off, and see if that helps. But if you haven't updated to iOS 27, I'd recommend doing that, because Apple specifically said in areas where the coverage kind of is on the fringe, where you're switching between the two, the phone should be able to handle that better. Martino says, there are so many apps and programs that convert M4A music files to MP3. What's a safe option to use on my Mac? iTunes isn't working for me. Let's see. Freeac.org. I thought this was just built into your Mac. Can't you just build this in? Let's see. I think this FreeAC, if it's, I don't know if you can download this for Mac. This might be Windows only. Where is the download? Okay. Downloads. Okay, let's see if you can download this. Yep, they do have it for Mac. So freeac.org. Freeac.org converts all kinds of stuff. So conversions done locally. You can also use like VLC Player. They have a system built in where you can convert stuff. You can also right-click things on Mac and just convert into an MP3, I think. So try that. Sean writes in, what would be the best flip phone out there in your opinion? For a smartphone, Sean, I would say the Motorola Razr Ultra. Yes, I like the Razr Ultra software better than the software on the Samsung Flip. And for a basic non-smartphone, I'd probably say the Nokia 2780. I have not tested that personally, but I've seen it on enough of the recommendation sites and people that cover that stuff that that's probably a pretty good one. Let's see. Joe writes in, how can I transfer a file or photo from my iPhone to a USB drive or a PC? I mean, there's so many ways, Joe. I mean, the easiest way is to connect your phone with a cable and you can transfer them that way. I would say probably the easiest way is this app called Blip, B-L-I-P, blip.net. And if you install that on your iPhone and you install it on your PC, you could basically just share that photo through Blip right to your PC. And it's really fast. It's really easy. The only caveat is, even though it looks like AirDrop, it's about as easy as AirDrop. The only thing is it works through the internet. So you do need a connection. And as far as I know, there's no cost whatsoever. So it's completely free for personal use. Blip.net. The cool thing about that is if you use a whole bunch of different gadgets, they're like a combination of iPhone and Android. I mean, I know the Androids have AirDrop now, and you know the you can go from AirDrop from iPhone to Android. But when it comes from the computers, if you're going from iPhone to a Windows computer, you can also use the Windows Link program. And there's just so many ways to do this. Cloud storage, flash drive. I mean, there's just so many ways, but this Blip program, check it out, blip.net, probably the easiest way. All right, coming up, we're going to talk accessibility when it comes to AI right here
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8: News. I'm Deborah Valentine. Debris has been found in ocean waters off Nantucket Island that is suspected of being that of an air ambulance traveling from Bermuda to Boston's Logan International Airport.
11: The plane plummeted from 24,000 feet to 11,000 feet in just 3 minutes. Six people are on board, including a patient and two medical workers.
8: Fox's Marion Rafferty reporting. Search and rescue efforts continue. President Donald Trump took to the stage in Ohio for a high-stakes campaign rally at the Butler Vandalia Center in a Dayton suburb, asking voters.
12: Some reason when I don't run, they draw 44% less people. So what I'm going to do is ask you to just pretend that I'm running.
8: The president's rally aims to boost the candidacies of U.S. Senator John Husted and gubernatorial candidate Vivek Ramaswamy 1 month ahead of the midterm elections. 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
14: Partly cloudy skies in the overnight with lows near 42. On Sunday, mostly sunny. We have a high 65. Sunday night, partly cloudy. Couple of passing showers late, low 52. And then partly sunny, a shower in spots on Monday. Windy day, high at 61. Mostly sunny, a little bit cooler for us on Tuesday, the high 57. From the Stella Roofing Weather Center, I'm Steve Williams.
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0: Welcome back to Rich on Tech. Rich DeMiro here, hanging out with you, talking technology. RichOnTech.tv is the website. Joining me now, Tony Gebhard, assistive technology professional and author of No Sight Required. Tony, welcome to the show.
1: Thank you, Rich. It's a gift to be here. Thank you so much. And yeah, we're going to have hopefully have a good time today.
0: I'm glad you say that, cuz it is a gift. You know, I was out for my my typical run before I do the show, and you know, we are all just lucky to be here. You know what I mean? And like, just,
1: oh my gosh.
0: Everything that this world offers us. Look, I know it's tough and everyone has challenges, but you know, at the end of the day, you look like you're having a great time. We're doing this. We're talking about this stuff. We're going to help people. And that's really what it's all about. So
1: we're just two regular guys. That's at the end of the day, we're trying to pay our bills.
0: That is true. So tell me about, so you wrote this book. First off, tell me what the book is. No Sight Required. What is that all about?
1: Yeah. So No Sight Required aims to address what is AI? How do we explain it in simpler terms? And, you know, how does a blind person leverage it to not only help them at home, but potentially for their own business?
0: Can you tell me about yourself? Like, how did you get involved in this aspect of technology?
1: Well, I'm 30 now, and you know, all my life I've just been obsessed with technology. How does it work? Can I break this? And if I do break it, what can I learn from that experience of, you know, breaking these systems down, whether it be a, you know, an operating system or learning how a large language model like ChatGPT works, and, you know, just figure it out. But, you know, I grew up in West Michigan. That's where I'm originally from, and pretty normal childhood, but I lost my sight completely when I was 9. And music and technology kind of took that gap that my vision loss left and filled it for me. So, you know, I'm just trying to figure that path out as each day goes on.
0: So, do you feel like AI has enabled someone who is blind or low vision to do something today that just wasn't practical a couple years ago?
1: Oh, there's no question about it. I mean, we are in such a big shift right now with artificial intelligence that it's created so many opportunities for, you know, your average 75-year-old who wasn't able to get their grandkids' faces described to them. So now grandma, you know, is able to pull up an app and take a picture of Sammy or Julie, right? And, you know, be able to just get that described to them in detail, what they're doing, what's going on. So it's incredible. And, you know, it's created autonomy.
0: Mm. Yeah, that's autonomy. I hear that over and over. It's just enabled people to be able to do things on their own more so than ever before. What are some of the ways that you're using AI on a daily basis?
1: Well, I use AI every day for my business, for my software company. And I use Claude, which is a large language model, made by a company called Anthropic. So Claude puts together my websites. Claude helps monitor my sales. It helps, you know, it creates me spreadsheets every week that I can review manually on what's going on with the business. What's being downloaded, how often something is being downloaded, right? And these are just some examples of how you can use AI to leverage a business. And I mean, and as far as, you know, a blind person is concerned, you know, I like to travel with my guide dog everywhere I go. So sometimes I'll bring out Google Gemini and I'll load up the app. I'll load up the go live function and I'll tell Gemini, I said, "Hey Gemini, what's across the street from me here?" Right. And it'll say, "Across the street, I can see a parking lot with a sign that shows Johnny B's Burger Joint," or something like that, you know, and just those details, they matter. That's really where we are, and it's only gonna get better from here.
0: That is, yeah, the whole Gemini, like, I think they call it Gemini Live, like with vision maybe or something, but it's,
1: yeah,
0: like, it's such an incredible feature, because we were talking about this the other day. It's like, even if you didn't know how to describe something, and you're talking about a different use case where you're like pointing it at something and it's telling you what it's seeing. But if, right, let's say you know, you were looking at a part on a car that you didn't know how to explain what that part is, you can just aim this camera at it and Gemini knows with all of its infinite knowledge of, you know, how it was programmed.
1: Yes, exactly. And that's just it, right, Rich? It's got a lot of open-ended usage for sighted folks and blind folks. You know, what is this flower, right? How do I take care of this kind of lavender, right? That was something I was growing lavender in my house a while ago, and I didn't know what kind of lavender it was, but it knew right away. It's like, oh, that's French lavender. I'm like, oh, well,
0: there you go.
1: I can't tell the difference.
0: I like that scent. Okay, so yeah. Screen readers, I know, are a big part of the, you know, blind and low vision accessibility community. What kind of AI tools work best with these right now? And give me your recommendation on the screen readers, because I know there's a couple out there. I've heard of JAWS, but give me what you think is like the best.
1: Yeah, you know what? And I think that's a subjective question. It really depends on the user. But, you know, I'm an NVDA guy, non-visual desktop access. I've been using NVDA for 15 years. And, you know, I know plenty of folks who are who are JAWS users, voiceover users on the Mac. So it really depends on what your cup of tea is and where your experience is. And I do go into pretty fair detail in the book of how to navigate some of those chat systems, such as ChatGPT and Google Gemini, with these screen readers. So it really depends on just what you're comfortable with. So if you're a JAWS user, and that's what you were raised on and that's what you've trained with, hey, use JAWS, right? There's no need to break the mold of what you know. But same with NVDA or VoiceOver, for that simple fact. But, you know, me personally, I'm an NVDA guy. I love it. And yeah, I definitely say that.
0: What do you think that these AI companies have the accessibility, what do you call it, the accessibility community? What would you call it? Like, do you think they have that in mind when they're building these products, or do you think it's just a side that they also really help this community?
1: Great question. I mean, we're seeing universal design become more and more of a standard today. And, you know, as far as accessibility is concerned, I would say yes. You know, I know Anthropic has recently brought on an accessibility engineer. OpenAI has certainly has shown an interest in this. And of course, Google being Google, accessibility is a big part of their main front. And, you know, if you're interested, you can always look on the website. They'll usually have an accessibility statement. You know, it's hit or miss, right? And it's, again, it's something that's shown in significant improvement over the last couple of years.
0: I was at the accessibility conference, tech conference from CSUN, and they had a guy from Amazon there, and I was asking him about all this, and he said, you know, we have like a whole department that we think about these features for, you know, things like the Kindle, things like the Amazon Fire TV. And I've just noticed in my coverage that I feel like a lot of the features, especially from some of these manufacturers, have gotten a lot better when it comes to accessibility. Like, it's not just like, sure, oh, let's, you can zoom in your screen. Like, no, it's like you can change the contrast. You can do this. Like, there's so many things that they've added that I think are really beneficial. Okay. Tell me about the book. What do people learn from the book?
1: Sure. So right from the get-go, we talk a little bit about what a chat bot is. You know, how do you communicate with it? And, you know, if you're going to use something like ChatGPT or Google Gemini, you got to learn your screen reader first, whether that be on the phone, so VoiceOver on iOS, or TalkBack on Android. You got to know how to use those, right? And same goes for the Windows PC or Macintosh. So we go through a little bit of a screen reader playground, ground school, in chapter two. And this moves more into how to navigate these websites, and what are their practical uses, whether it be writing a prompt to get a picture described to you, using it to build a simple app on a Windows PC, get your environment described to you. So that's a really big part of the book. Definitely recommend it for anyone new or experienced. The feedback has been really great about that. And one of the great features of the book is chapter 14, which is a prompt library that I crafted together that you can use for your business, you can use for your personal life. And it just covers everything from pictures and photos, to videos and writing prompts to help you build a program that does something that no other program just doesn't do right in your eyes. So it covers all that from front to end.
0: That is incredible too, because I've written a bunch of my own little apps, just purpose-built apps for things that I need to do on a daily basis that, you know, they just do one thing and they do it really well. The website is nosightrequired.com if you want to check it out. So any other, before we go, any other apps or any other like tools that you love that you think folks should know about?
1: You know, I would just say this. There's the best place to catch up with a lot of this stuff is on YouTube, and there's great radio shows out there. Like the one, you know, we're on right now. and plenty of others. So definitely just trying to keep up the best you can. Technology moves pretty quick. But there's a lot of great, programs out there, podcasts and radio shows that, do coverage on this. That's definitely your best place to go. And, yeah, I just wish everyone all the best and luck, and I'm excited to see what people build.
0: All right, Tony Gebhard, thanks so much for joining me. Again, the website is nositerequired.com. Very interesting. Have you played with MetaMuse yet?
1: No, not yet. Oh. I've been sitting on it for a week now, Rich. Okay. I'll be honest. I've been sitting on it.
0: You got it. I don't know. It's pretty good. It's really interesting.
1: That's what people are saying. Yeah, I know.
0: Now I'm on to Dots, so we'll see. I've got two AI agents competing for my attention now.
1: Right. All right, Rich. Thanks
0: Tony,
1: a lot.
0: Thanks so much for joining me. All right, coming up, we are going to open up the feed bag. These are the emails, the comments, all the stuff that you send me on a weekly basis. I sift through it all and read the best. Coming up right here on Rich on Tech.
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0: Welcome back to Rich on Tech. It is time for the feedback. That's your feedback plus the mailbag. See, I just merged those two words. Now you know. These are the emails, the comments, and all the stuff I get from you on a weekly basis. And yes, you like to flood my inbox, but I don't mind because I give out my I give out the place to put the information in every week. So if you want to email me, it's richontech.tv/contact. Hello at richontech.tv. It all goes to the same place, my inbox. Got a bunch of emails about Maui. Cindy says, my husband, mother-in-law, and I were in Maui at the same time as the Snapdragon conference, and we were staying right next door. We're really sorry we missed seeing you. Keep up the good work. Oh, darn it. Misconnections. Richard in Eagle, Idaho. Every time I read your newsletter, it seems like you're off on some exotic trip. How do I get your job? Oh, I can tell you, Richard, in very much detail. If you want it, believe me. You can. just kidding. He says, I know it's a lot of work and you've devoted much of your life to covering tech, but maybe you need a personal assistant next time you're in a conference in Maui. Okay, I will take you up on that. Jill said, my family had the same question about the pool towels in Hawaii. We thought the whole tracker thing was baloney, but we returned our towels on time anyway, just in case. It's interesting to know they really can track towels that way. Thanks for the info. Yeah, well, that got me. But I was testing it in the name of you, that's for sure. Ron says, in your newsletter about Snapdragon, you compared Snapdragon to the new Intel Inside. That reminded me that Intel Inside is considered one of the most significant branding campaigns ever, and it's been used for decades. I thought you might be interested in how the branding came to be. Wikipedia has a section on the history behind Intel Inside. I will get to that when I'm retired, Ron. Thank you. Richard, you had someone ask about separating vocals from music, and I ran across a free online tool called Vocal Remover. You upload a song and it creates two tracks, a karaoke version with the vocals removed and an a cappella version with the vocals isolated. Hopefully that works. I didn't get a link for this, but he said Richard is called the Vocal Remover, free online tool. Noel writes in, United's app now has a feature that feels a lot like Flighty. If you go to My Trips, you can see your previous United trips organized by year, starting with 2025. I use Flighty all the time. After hearing about it on your show, I thought this was a pretty cool addition. Checking 2025. Oh, here it is. I did 25 flights on United, 68,000 miles, 147 hours in the air. Okay, well, that just made me really sad. Okay, that's 147 hours I didn't spend with my kids. Whoops. Lynn in Boston, I'm not a high-tech user, but your newsletters always have something for me. Congrats on 75,000 subscribers. Quick question, is there a good free PDF editor for Android that you recommend? PDF Gear, check it out. PDF Gear. A lot of people have recommended that in the past. I've tested it. Seems pretty straightforward. Rudy in San Jose, I worked at General Magic in the late 90s, where we had an early virtual assistant called Portico. The vision was that you could use, quote, intelligent agents, but we were way ahead of our time and the technology just wasn't there yet. That's why Meta's Muse really resonates with me. After hearing you talk about it, I downloaded it and had it tackle my 3,500 contacts in about 2 hours with my approval along the way. Muse cleaned them up and got them down to about 800. Now I've asked Muse to help me plan my trip to CES next year. I'll let you know how it does. Well, Rudy, you inspired me to clean up my contacts with Muse, and now I have no contacts. Thank you. I'm just kidding. It did clean them up, though. That was pretty cool. Lee listens on KFI and watches on KTLA. About a month ago, I signed up for Drop. This is that free program that removes your information from data brokers by the state of California. Before that, I was getting 20 to 3 spam emails a day. Now I'm getting more than 100, although most are going straight to my junk folder. Coincidence? I'm wondering if the data brokers went on a selling spree as Drop was rolling out. Lee, I think this was a coincidence. And also, I just want to mention, I get so many emails about people saying, Rich, I have so much spam in my spam folders. It's in there for a reason. Don't worry about it. That just means that your email app is doing its job. You're never going to get rid of all the spam in your spam folder. If it's going to your main inbox, yeah, that's a problem. But if it's going to your spam folder, it's fine. Just check your spam folder every once in a while to see if anything legitimate got in there. But it's doing its job. Kat, about 2 months ago, a tiny green light appeared on the right side of my MacBook Air's menu bar. I'd never seen it. Apple support couldn't help me identify it, and after following some steps online, it went away. Now it's back. What does this green light mean, and how do I make sure nothing is recording me? Kat, I can't believe Apple support couldn't help you identify this. This is a very simple thing. It just means that the Mac's camera is currently being used. Orange means that the microphone's being used. So you can open up the control center while the indicator is on, and it will tell you exactly what is using your microphone or camera. You can do the same thing on your iPhone. Yeah, it's not a mystery at all. It's pretty straightforward, actually. Now, if something's using it when you're not expecting it, that's a problem. Chris, listening on the podcast, I really enjoy the show and I love listening to the podcast so I can follow along with the links. Could you possibly add a list of the bumper music you play? The music on the show is awesome. Awesome. Well, thank you. I added a new thing to the show notes, which is the expected playlist, because at the end of the day, I can only suggest the songs that are played. I don't know what order they're going to be played in, and not all of them are always played. Sometimes we have to swap stuff out for different reasons, but there you go. Henry in Macon, Georgia, listening on WLAC. I really enjoyed your interview with Ron Johnson. As my retired master sergeant uncle, who you lived one shy day of 100, would say, he's one sharp cookie. Yes, he was. Ron Johnson was awesome. I'm also excited about the new Motorola Signature 27. It looks really impressive. I think this could be the phone for me. I'm hoping you'll have a full review. I'm hoping on that too. Let's see here. No more time for that. All right, we'll end on Marge. Marge listens on iHeartRadio. I listen every Sunday. Your advice on the show and in your newsletter is so helpful. Thank you for all that you do. Well, thank you, Marge. That's going to do it for this episode of the show. You can find links to everything I mentioned on the website. Just go to richontech.tv. This is episode 194. You can find me on social media. Find me on Instagram at richontech. Thank you so much for listening. I know there are so many ways you can spend your time. I do appreciate you spending it right here with me. No, I'm just kidding. This is not a waste of your time. It's actually one of the better ways you can spend your time. One reminder before I go, please don't drive distracted. Those texts can wait. If I can keep my phone down, so can you. Just makes getting to your destination that much more exciting. Thanks to everyone who makes this show possible. Bobo, Kim, News my Radio, guests, and of course you. My name is Rich DeMuro. I'll talk to you at 106.9 FM. Authorities say a Kentucky officer ran the same two license plates 2,000 times. They belong to the mother of his child. She had an order of protection against him. He didn't hack anything. He typed in a plate, one of 120,000 cameras. The Washington Post found at least 50 more. Most were watching women. Audit logs show a police chief ran 600 searches on two plates, his ex's and her teenage daughter's. Here's what nobody says. A plate tells you what she drives. It doesn't tell you where she sleeps. 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
10: Debris found. I'm Deborah Valentine, Fox News. The U.S. Coast Guard says debris from a missing medevac plane en route from Bermuda to Logan International Airport has been discovered in ocean waters off the island of Nantucket. Fox's Marianne Rafferty reports.
11: It was headed to Boston from Bermuda. The FAA says it lost contact with the aircraft near Nantucket. The plane plummeted from 24,000 feet to 11,000 feet in just 3 minutes. Six people are on board, including a patient and two medical workers.
10: In a statement from Bermuda Premier, the missing plane belongs to Canadian company Latitude Air Ambulance. They say the missing Gulfstream G-100 is one of its 10 jets. The company confirms the flight was in an active medevac operation when ATC lost contact. President Donald Trump speaks on the administration's record-setting numbers at a rally held in Ohio ahead of the midterms.
12: It was just announced that under Republican leadership, incomes for hardworking Americans have soared to the highest level ever recorded.
10: The president adds that the fake news media refuses to talk about our record-setting numbers, so if you don't mind, I'm going to do it myself. The president aims to boost the candidacies of U.S. Senator John Husted and gubernatorial candidate Vivek Ramaswamy 1 month ahead of the midterm elections. The campaign rally at the Butler Vandalia Center in a Dayton suburb. A meeting taking place at Camp David among top Trump administration officials to discuss the Iran conflict and the civil war in Yemen, involving fierce battles with Iran-backed Houthi rebels.
13: Senior Trump officials meeting at Camp David to discuss how to move multiple Middle East issues forward. Axios reporting Friday's talks focused on the war in Iran and the escalating Saudi-Houthi conflict in Yemen. Attendees included the Vice President, Secretary of State, and Secretary of War.
10: Fox's Lucas Tomlinson reporting. 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
10: A UK man charged with preparing an attack on a leading British Conservative political leader. Fox's Stephanie Bennett in London has details.
24: Richard Tice, deputy leader of Reform UK, told the BBC that Nigel Farage was ignored when he complained about threats to his safety. 28-year-old Joshua Carey was charged with one count of preparation of terrorist acts, including against the Reform UK leader. Farage is a leading Conservative politician and a well-known campaigner for Brexit. The charge against Carey relates to activity that took place between May 2024 and July 2026. He's going to be in court on Wednesday. Carey has previously been charged with the murder after the death of Anne Widdecombe. That happened back in July. She was a British politician and a member of the Conservative Party. Prosecutors say Widdecombe was eating lunch at her home when Carey allegedly walked through the front door and beat her 21 times with a hammer. He then took her wallet and fled. The attack was captured on home security cameras and only lasted roughly 2 minutes.
10: Kerry has not yet entered a plea in this case, but has a trial date scheduled for next summer. On Monday, the first day of the U.S. Supreme Court's new term, justices have a major climate change case. Fox's Carmen Roberts has more on the story.
0: The case involves a devastating Colorado wildfire in which billions of dollars could be at stake. The city of Boulder sued ExxonMobil and Suncor Energy, accusing them of misleading the public about their role in climate change. The companies, backed by the Trump administration, argue states cannot regulate a global problem, saying that power belongs to the federal government. But Boulder says it's not regulating emissions. It's seeking damages from companies it blames for local climate-related costs. The ruling could affect similar lawsuits across the country. Carmen Roberts, Fox News.
10: Only eight of the nine justices will be on the bench. Justice Samuel Alito recused himself just 1 week before arguments after facing calls to step aside because he owns stock in oil companies. I'm Deborah Valentine. This is Fox News.
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17: Partly cloudy skies in the overnight with lows near 42. On Sunday, mostly sunny. We have a high 65. Sunday night, partly cloudy. Couple of passing showers late, low 52. And then partly sunny, a shower in spots on Monday. Windy day, high at 61. Mostly sunny, a little bit cooler for us on Tuesday, the high 57. From the Stella Roofing Weather Center, I'm Steve Williams.
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0: This is Handle on the Law, marginal legal advice where I tell you, you have absolutely no case. The United Nations, on a regular basis, issues these resolutions. And the way it works is the United Nations loves to pounce on any country of any kind, of any size, that it deems has somehow committed a war crime, including the United States, by the way. The United Nations had decided that the U.S. during the Vietnam War was engaged in criminal activity, wars against humanity. I mean, just war crimes, crazy stuff. So here's the latest. United Nations investigators said reasonable grounds to conclude that two U.S. airstrikes in Iran in February, 178 civilians died, and those strikes had been indiscriminate and therefore war crimes. And the first of the attacks hit an elementary school on February 28th, killed 157 people, including 123 boys and girls below the age of 13. And the UN, when saying that here's who we depended on for the information, described as credible independent information. There was a second strike that took place the same day and hit a sports center and nearby residential buildings in the central city of Lamerd. And there, Iranian sources reported 22 civilians were killed, including five children. And again, they said a credible organization reported that close to 170 people were injured, and among them kids who had life-threatening injuries. This was an 18-page report by the UN's Independent International Fact-Finding Mission on Iran, and was presented to the Human Rights Council in Geneva, and they're the ones that issued the report. So when asked about this, have kids been killed? Were schools hit? American officials refused to discuss it, would not discuss the findings. And the department said it declines to comment on a report conducted by an outside organization. That's the Defense Department. Our investigation remains ongoing, and we have nothing to announce at the moment. Well, I got news for you. It probably happened. That's the problem. How careful can you be? Unfortunately, collateral damage, as they call it. And what a horrible word to use for kids being killed. But that's a war. And then they have to find out what kind of information was there. Were they to know? Was this a target? Were command and control centers out of this place? And we don't know at this point. The investigation has to go. Okay, let's take some phone calls. Nadine. Hello, Nadine. Welcome.
2: Hi, I've been listening to you for years, and I have a strange question.
0: Okay.
2: I probably know the answer. So I have a nice house, and I rent out my room to a roommate. He's been here about 8 years, and he doesn't ever leave the area, but now he's leaving for up to 2 months to go work in other places. So he put a lock on his own, on my door, and I told him, I need a key to that. And he's going, well, I'll let you know later. And I'm like, I think there's some strange activity that goes on. I haven't seen inside of his room in 5 years.
0: Mm-hmm.
2: What rights do I have?
0: You have a right to have a locksmith come out and either rekey it or put a new lock on there, because as a landlord, you should have a key, and the law allows you to have a key. And if he doesn't give you a key, okay, no locksmith is going to say no. It's your house. The
2: yes.
0: Locksmith doesn't have to know there's a tenant there. Just say, there's a lock here, and I lost the key, and would you please rekey the lock? So that's not going to be a problem, practically speaking. So the law is completely on your side. You are allowed to go in there. Now, you have to give 24-hour notice. If he's there, the fact that he's not there means you can just walk in the door. And certainly to find out what's going on if you haven't been there for several years. Yeah. Let me ask you the relationship between you and the tenant. How good is it?

0: I think it's a good communication. I let everybody, you know, I say hi, bye, see you later. There's
1: okay,
0: nothing,
1: so let me ask you
0: nothing
1: this.
0: Strange.
1: Okay, let me ask you. If you were to change the lock, hand him the key and said, I changed the lock because I had to, or whatever reason, I don't care what you do. I'd make something up if I were you. So it's not you've been an ass about it. Hand him the key. You have a copy of it. Is he going to leave because of that?
0: I don't think he needs. I don't think he wants to leave because I've been charging
1: okay,
0: him
1: then
0: such
1: just,
0: low rent.
1: Then the easiest way is just have a locksmith come in and relock it and give you a key, and you'll hand him a key when he comes back.
0: Because he's gone for another week.
1: Okay, good. And, have a locksmith come out and say, "Hey, I relocked, I rekeyed it, and you know, because I have to have a key in case something happens. If you're gone and there's a water leak, if there's something, I mean, I've got to be able to get in."
0: So the deal is his lock is actually inside his room, and I can't get to it. One of those locks are only on one side.
1: No, you can get to it. You'll be able to get to it, I think. Just talk to a locksmith. And by the way, how is he?
0: Oh my God.
1: Hold on. How is he able to get out of the room and lock it from the inside?
0: I think he locks his room when he's in there, and another lock. I think he's got weird. What if I?
1: No, no. But let me ask you a question.
0: Weird.
1: When he leaves. When he leaves, he locks the door. Yeah. So there has to be some mechanism for him to lock the door from the outside. If he can lock the door from the inside, how do you do that from the outside? Because
0: you know
1: that
0: what?
1: Inside
0: I'm,
1: lock has to be unlocked. Does that make sense?
0: Yes. Yes. So whatever it is.
1: Yeah,
0: I'm,
1: just call a lock. Call a locksmith and just rekey everything. And believe me, there's no way for him to lock the door only from one side and be able to get out and relock it.
0: Yeah, he's been here for like 8 years. And
1: doesn't
0: he's
1: matter.
0: Starting to think, you know,
1: it doesn't matter. He'd have to crawl out a window. He would have to crawl out a window and keep the door locked. And that means you go into a window because he can't even lock the window from the outside. You're allowed to go in there, Nadine. All right. Real quickly, I want to tell you about privacy. If you have any, you don't. And so I want to share a story with you. This has to do with insurance. This man's car insurance jumped over 20%. And he had no accidents. He had no tickets. So he started digging to find out why and who reported him. It was his car that was reporting him, reporting his driving habits, every brake, every speeding violation, even without a ticket. Late night taco runs. 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

0: Welcome back. Handle on the law, marginal legal advice. Hey, Carolyn.
1: Hi, Bill. How are you doing?
0: Yes, ma'am. What can I do for you?
1: My mom has Alzheimer's. She's living in her home. She assigned me as her medical and financial power of attorney. She's basically out of her liquid funds and just living on her Social Security and a small pension, which clearly doesn't pay for caregiver help. I'm one of four children. I care for her full time. The other three siblings are out living their lives. They provide no help of any kind. So I'm wondering, what is a fair wage, considering I'm not just a caregiver, I manage her every aspect of her life.
0: Well, let me ask this. Since what she is bringing in does not pay for the care that's being given to her, where are you going to get the money?
1: Well, she has a house that's unencumbered that's worth $1.3 million.
0: Okay.
1: And I've been trying to get my siblings to do a reverse mortgage.
0: Okay, so you do have a reverse mortgage. Are you going to get a reverse mortgage?
1: I want my siblings to get one. Although I'm her power of attorney, my sister, who doesn't see my mom or visit her, she is the trustee of the house, in which the house is the only asset.
0: Okay, so the house is in a trust, is that correct?
1: Correct.
0: So your mom doesn't own the house. Held by the trust, is that correct?
1: Yes.
0: Okay, and she is the trustee.
1: Yes.
0: Okay, well, it's going to be her call. It is going to be her call. And if it turns out that she is not willing to give you money, you can't force her to sell the house. Now, you might be able to because if there isn't enough money to pay for her care, where is the additional money coming from for treating her Alzheimer's?
1: Well, right now I'm kind of subsidizing her life.
0: Okay, you don't have to. So assuming you didn't, what happens?
1: Then I would be forced to sell her house. My siblings are trying to force me to sell her house.
0: It's not your call. You're not the trustee.
1: No, but I am the power of attorney. It
0: doesn't matter. You have the power of attorney. It doesn't matter. You have a power of attorney over her. Okay,
1: she doesn't own the house.
0: She doesn't own the house. The trust owns the house, and your sister is the trustee.
1: Well, my sister and my one brother are co-trustees, and
0: okay,
1: my brother
0: matter.
1: Is on my
0: whatever.
1: Side. That
0: it's,
1: our mom
0: their,
1: be
0: but
1: their
0: it's
1: house.
0: Their call. It's their call. Because your mom has nothing to do with the trust at this point. Unless she is, well, let me ask you this. Is she the trustee and they are successor trustees, or are they straight out trustees?
1: They must be successor trustees.
0: Yeah, they might. But if your mom's suffering from Alzheimer's, okay, you know what? The way the trust is written, that was a question I shouldn't have asked. Because every trust says that she's incapacitated, which she clearly is, then the successor trustees are now in charge. They're in charge, Carolyn. You can't force the issue. You cannot force the issue.
1: Well, they filed for conservatorship.
0: That's even worse.
1: About a year and a half ago.
0: And was it granted?
1: No, and it doesn't look like they're going to win.
0: Interesting. The court is allowing your mother to make decisions even though she has Alzheimer's.
1: The court has assigned my mom two attorneys who are making decisions for her, and they have said she is best at home.
0: Okay, all right, then she's best at home. And if it turns out there's no money, I mean, they probably, someone can force the sale, but I don't think it's you. If your mom is receiving any help outside of her pension and Social Security, they get there. Then the house could be sold. Is your mom receiving, for example, Medi-Cal?
1: She was just approved for it, but she will only use it if she needs to go to a long-term care facility because the share of costs is too high.
0: Yeah, well, if she's on Medi-Cal, then I think the house might be forced to sale. The state may force it. I don't know the rules on that one, but I got to tell you, you can't force anything, and they can't force you to pay to take care of her. None of it, because they're the trustees. They control the trust, and you have power of attorney. over what she, any decision she makes, but she doesn't make a decision about this. She doesn't own the property. So you just have a couple of siblings that are just real jerks, and you're the only one that cares about your mother.
1: Yep.
0: Yep. All right. Mike.
2: Hi, Bill.
0: Yes.
2: Hi.
0: Are you on a speaker? You sound very echoey. Are you on a speaker?
2: That's the only way I could use the phone.
0: Really? Your phone only allows you to be on a speaker?
2: I can't hear it any other way.
0: Okay. All right. Okay. By the way, why would you ever want to fix your phone? All right. Let's go for it.
2: We bought a house here in San Diego County more than a year ago, and there has been a failure to disclose.
0: What does that mean? Failure to disclose what?
2: For instance, the backyard flooded. They told me it drained.
0: Okay.
2: And we spent $6,600 on fixing that.
0: All right, fair enough.
2: Various things like that. But the main thing is that I told him, the owner of the house and the realtor, and my realtor told them that we sold our old house because of the chemical odors coming from a neighbor. And so this guy failed to disclose that they were building a pump, a sewer pump station from 400 feet away from the house. And it's causing all this type of chemical odors.
0: That's interesting. Okay. All right. That's interesting. Now we're not talking about a small claims lawsuit for $6,600. Now you're talking about this thing can blow wide open. For disclosure, is it something that it has to be disclosed? For example, the law says anybody dying in the house, you have to disclose that if the person died within 3 years. If the person died 3 years and 2 days ago, no disclosure is necessary. So I don't know exactly how it flows when you're talking about this issue, and that is pumping station, sewer system 400 feet away. Did they know? I would argue they should have disclosed. Okay. But then again, they're going to argue we didn't know there was going to be a smell. This was going to be underground. I mean, this is why it's going to get complicated. Anything else that goes on, I think that's the big one. But what other breaches are there that they didn't tell you about?
2: Well, they didn't tell me that there was a smelly farm, probably about 800 feet from the house.
0: Where the hell do you live? Are you in the middle of a dairy farm? What's going on?
2: No, I'm an unincorporated San Diego County.
0: That's next to a sewer processing plant and a dairy farm right next to that?
2: They're in opposite directions.
0: Okay, so I'm assuming you got a great deal for your house.
2: No.
0: Wondering why it went for half price. Okay, so with all that being said and done, you have to talk to a real estate attorney. You got to. And you were represented by a real estate broker?
2: Yes.
0: Okay, you want to go to your broker, and because they have a duty to you too. So you say, I need help. I need the lawyer that is involved with the broker, and see if you can get some help there. Because first of all, it sounds like there's an issue there legitimately, and it sounds like it's a mess legally. 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You know, other than that, I can't give you any more advice. Quick reminder that if you have been injured and you've been in a car accident, I answer these questions all of the time. 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I mean, nothing else happens. 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If there's a problem, I make the phone call. 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
7: Partly cloudy skies in the overnight with lows near 42. On Sunday, mostly sunny. We have a high 65. Sunday night, partly cloudy. Couple of passing showers late, low 52. And then partly sunny, a shower in spots on Monday. Windy day, high at 61. Mostly sunny, a little bit cooler for us on Tuesday, the high 57. From the Stella Roofing Weather Center, I'm Steve Williams.
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0: This is Handle on the Law, Marginal Legal Advice, where I tell you, you have absolutely no case.
1: Marguerite. Hi, Marguerite. You're up. Welcome.
2: Welcome. Thank you. I'm nervous.
1: No. Let me put it this way. You should not be nervous, and I'll tell you why. Just because there are millions of people actually listening to this question that you're about to ask, and you're about to be completely humiliated, do not be nervous, exactly. Okay? All right. What can I do for you, Marguerite?
2: All right. I asked a relative to come out to California to run a business for me and become partners, and this was all done verbally. No contract or anything. Very long story short, they agreed. It came out, the other half of that couple got a job out here. So they decided, fine, this is going to work out great. So they moved out here last year. And I gave them a place to live contingent on the fact that they run the business, and they did not.
1: Okay. Hold on. This was all verbally. Is that what you said? It was nothing written.
2: Yeah. It's a family member. Yes.
1: Okay.
2: Yes, it's a family member.
1: Okay.
2: Yeah, so, and I wasn't thinking, I didn't think business. I thought, hey, it's a family member, they can, eventually they can take over the business, the whole enchilada.
1: Marguerite, what business is it? What kind of business?
2: It's a facility for the elderly.
1: Oh, okay, and how old are you, Marguerite?
2: I'm 70.
1: 70, okay, so you're going to put yourself in a facility that you own. It's very interesting.
2: There you go.
1: And the question is, are you going to charge yourself or are you going to give yourself a discount? And that's a very important question. Okay, so they came out. Did they help you run the business at all, or they just ignored the agreement, the verbal agreement?
2: Not really. They gave a couple of tours, faxed a couple of things, and that was it.
1: Okay, and they were not getting paid for that. Do I have that right? They were getting a place to live in lieu of that.
2: A place, utilities, the works, yes.
1: Okay,
2: for
1: got
2: 6
1: it.
2: Months,
1: all right.
2: They lived
1: okay.
2: there.
1: Yes. All right, so what happened?
2: So the one person that was supposed to attach themselves to the facility in order to work there, because you have to with DSS, did so and worked 5 days and then called me screaming, saying that this was nothing like she thought it was going to be, that I had told her.
1: Okay, got it. All right, so what happened? I don't want a short story long, made long. So what happened?
2: Right. Okay, so I asked them, I told them they'd need to move out. So they got mad and reported me to the state.
1: They reported you to the state in terms of your facility, right? They're saying you were violating all kinds of laws because you, okay.
2: Yeah,
1: yeah. And what did the state say?
2: Unsubstantiated.
1: Oh, good. So you're good on that one. Okay. So what's your question?
2: The inspector told me I had to come back and live here in order to run the business because somebody had to. So I asked them to move out and, I asked them to move out. Actually, I gave them a 30-day notice to leave after they reported me to the state. I was going to let them stay a little longer, but I said, no, not at this point. Then the inspector told me I had to get back. So I had to move back.
1: Okay, so what? I got it all. We're going a long time. So what's your question?
2: My question is, can I sue them back, or are they allowed
1: I don't know if there's anything to sue. First of all, you evict them. That's for starters. Get them out of the place. Straight out eviction. You go to an eviction lawyer. How are you damaged? Just because they give tours and the agreement you had is not an agreement. It doesn't exist. It's as if it didn't exist. Okay. So now you have someone that gave free tours, for the amount of time, that they lived there for whatever period of time. That's over. You're evicted. Goodbye. And you have nothing to do, with the business anymore. Now, damages beyond that, I don't know.
2: They sued me with an employment. They got an employment lawyer and sued me, and they're suing me for over $250,000.
1: Oh, I'm surprised they didn't sue you for $2.5 million or $25 million. Why not? You can sue for anything you want. You're going to have a defense. Now, do you happen to have business insurance?
2: Not for that. No.
1: Okay. Well, you're going to have a lawyer and defend. There's not much you can do.
2: I did, and we went to arbitration, and they did not accept the money I was going to give them.
1: Okay.
2: To get them.
1: All right. So now you're going to go through a hearing. Well, okay. Now, arbitration disappears, and now you're going to go through a full hearing.
2: Okay.
1: And so then you're going to end up in court. You're going to have to defend based on what you say. They're not going to win. But what they do is you're basically being extorted is what's happening.
2: No, you are.
1: Some sleazeball lawyers that they've gotten hold of, and they're going to go after you for the purpose of getting some money from you. And how much did you offer them?
2: $11,000.
1: Okay, well, I wouldn't take it either. I would want a lot more than $11,000 under those circumstances. And they want $250,000, and they're not willing to settle. Is that correct?
2: Correct.
1: All right, well, then now just, you know, you have to defend yourself. You have no choice. You have no choice.
2: Okay.
1: You've got to defend yourself, and you're going to do fine, and it's horrible, and you're going to have to pay for a lawyer, and that other lawyer is going to get nothing, but he's rolling the dice. He's rolling the dice, too, and that's what happens. That's one of the best lawyers in the world, those people, right, that do that. There are lawyers who are out there that are pretty scammy. I'll tell you one kind of law that happens, especially here in California, maybe all over the country, is there are people that are professional plaintiffs and will go into restaurants, for example, and will go into the bathroom where they have ramps. Facilities now have to have ramps. And there is a minimum of X percentage of incline. And they will actually measure the incline. And if it's a quarter inch above what the incline is maxed to, they'll sue. They'll sue. And you have people that go around and do just that, and the same law firm represents them. And a lot of these small businesses are owned by immigrants who don't know our legal system, are afraid of our legal system. Oh, my God, I don't want to get caught up with the law because they're just not familiar with it. And what they do is they end up settling for thousands of dollars. And in cases where there is a violation, there's a minimum, I think, of $7,500 that has to be paid. And the judge has absolutely no choice about it. If they come in and there it is, it's a quarter inch off, Your Honor. Therefore, they're in violation. And it's true. They're in violation for a quarter inch. Now, if they change the law to make it a reasonable violation, or if it's it's an unreasonable request, but that's not what the law says. So lawyers do that. Isn't that special? Lawyers do that. All right. Quick word about privacy. And I love talking about this. Why? Because none of us have privacy. If you think you do, you're dreaming. So what do you do about your privacy? Because every bit of information is there out there on the internet, online, about you, where you shop, where you, how much you pay for food, car you drive, where you work. I mean, all of it. So here's what happens. It's all out there. 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

0: Welcome back. Marginal legal advice, where I tell you, you have no case. Marilyn. Hi, Marilyn.
1: Hi, Bill. Okay, I'll get straight to the point. I live on Social Security only. I have a credit card and a checking account. I am unable to make the minimum monthly payment on the credit card. My fear is, can they contact the U.S. government and seize my Social Security? Okay.
0: No. Nope.
1: And can they get a court order to go into my checking account and take out the payment?
0: Yes, they can. And that is a lawsuit for money that's owed, Marilyn. So if you don't have the money to pay, they're going no place. Get your money out of that bank. Put it someplace else.
1: Just with a different bank, in other
0: words. Yep, yep, yep.
1: Oh, okay.
0: Just get your money out, and then when you are going, how much money do you owe on credit card debt, Marilyn?
1: $5,700. One.
0: Okay, and that's one card, or is that several cards?
1: Just one.
0: All right. Well, so you get the money out. That's for starters. And then you'll get contacted, right? You owe the money, and you go, I don't have it, and I live on Social Security. Thank you very much. They can't take Social Security, by the way. They can take off, after a judgment, money that you have, and if it's in their own bank, they're going to grab it. That's why I'm telling you, go to another bank. And the other situation is you don't want to go bankrupt, because that doesn't help. Are they going to go after you? They might, and they may get a judgment against you, Marilyn, but does it matter? Probably not. How old are you?
1: 74.
0: Yeah, 74. Okay. So how much do you use your credit card right now?
1: I canceled it.
0: Oh, good.
1: When
0: so you're
1: going to
0: apply for a credit card someplace else. Because if you still have decent credit, you can get a credit card. And then they can sue you, and that doesn't affect the credit card. They're not going to yank the credit card. So I think you're going to be okay. And $5,700, I mean, they may sue you. They may not, but it's not going to help them, especially since you're only on Social Security. And then if someone does contact you, let's say there's a collection agency that does contact you, say, hey, a couple of things, okay? One, all I live is on Social Security, all right? I have every horrible disease you could ever think of, and I'm going to die next week. Knock your socks off. And that's what I would do. You're going to be fine. Okay?
1: Okay. Thank you,
0: Bill.
1: All
0: right. That's fair enough. That's tough. Living on Social Security. I mean, I've done that story over and over again. It is tough just to live on Social Security, particularly here in Southern California. Where home prices are beyond astronomical. I don't know how anybody gets started here. You know, my kids are saying, gee, I want to buy a house. How are you going to do that? How are you going to do that? My kids are 29. And a Cracker Jack house, right? Or a Cracker Box house. Or a house that's a Cracker Box or Jack. $1 million. I mean, $1 million. I broadcast out of Burbank, California, and out my window of the broadcast booth, I can see a whole bunch of houses off in the distance. They're 1,100 square feet, 1,200 square feet, two bedrooms, one bath, $1 million on tiny little lots. Welcome to Southern California. So I tell my kids, $1 million. Well, we want to buy a house. $200,000 down payment. $800,000 mortgage. You're sure going to do that anytime soon, aren't you? And if you live on Social Security, I don't know. I don't know how anybody lives on Social Security other than giving your address some dumpster outside of some office buildings. Christine. Hi, Christine.
2: Yes.
0: Yes, ma'am.
2: Hi. I have a question. Can somebody ruin my credit if I already had my credit frozen?
0: Sure. They can hack it. They can do all kinds of things. Yeah. I mean, it's harder. You freeze your credit. And by the way, if you have credit, that doesn't necessarily mean someone's going to ruin it. If they get your information, that's how someone ruins your credit. And also, if you've purchased anything or you hired a service or whatever and you haven't paid, even when you're right, they can ruin your credit.
2: Well, what happened was I found out my identity was compromised, so I froze my credit with all three bureaus. and someone was able to pick up the phone and call a call station. I don't know if I can use names of this company, but anyway, they bought a $1,400 brand new iPhone, had it shipped to an address in Pennsylvania. They have the iPhone, and now they're making me responsible for it.
0: And, well, who's making you responsible for it?
2: AT&T.
0: Okay.
2: Because the person bought it under my name.
0: All right, I got it. So you're a victim of identity theft. I understand that.
2: Yes.
0: Have you called AT&T?
2: Yes.
0: They have a fraud department, as every phone carrier does, and say, hey, this is what happened. What are they saying?
2: They say you need to go online, fill out all this stuff. You need to get a police report. I got that. You need to fill out an affidavit, have it notarized, and put your Social Security online. And I'm not going to do that. I said, you're asking for me
0: what?
2: To do more.
0: I've
2: got to
0: tell you, if it's if it's secured and you want to call them up and say, is this encrypted? By the way, I can find out your Social Security number tomorrow afternoon if I want. As a matter of fact, 10 minutes after
2: they had it.
0: Up.
2: That's how they did it. That's how they did it. They had it.
0: All right.
2: It,
0: so if they have, I understand. So the bad guys already have your Social Security number. So why would you not give AT&T your Social Security number if that's the hoop they want to jump you? They want you to jump through to straighten this out.
2: Because I kind of thought it was them. It was an inside job. Because
0: there you go. Why don't you go ahead and accuse them of an inside job? Boy, that doesn't sound like a conspiracy theory to me. Why would AT&T get involved in having someone steal your identity and buy an iPhone and them keep it? Why would AT&T be interested in helping someone buy an iPhone using your identity? Just curious.
2: I think because they had the information they're using, only AT&T had that from like 10 years
0: ago. No. Anybody can get it. Christine, there is no privacy. Anybody can get any information out there. There is no privacy. It doesn't exist. It's just a question of how much and how far someone wants to go. And if you are on the, if you're on the radar of some hacker or some program, you are screwed.
2: Well, this was the thing I asked them. I said, you should have done a credit check. And they said, we don't do a hard check. We only do a soft check. They never did a soft check.
0: All right. So? And?
2: So now I'm going to have people come after me, the credit, collection agency is going to be coming after me
0: Not if you do everything that AT&T says, and they're not going to turn it over to the collection agency until this is straightened out. But I agree with you. I think you should insist on telling them how they should do business. Let me tell you what you guys should do. You should run a hard credit. And they go, well, we don't. Well, you should. And I'm not going to get involved. And I'm
2: no, you should do a soft credit. But
0: But Christine, you can't, you know what? You can't do that. I mean, you can't tell them what to do. So you got to get it straightened out eventually, because that's what happens. It's a mess. But if you can prove all of this happened and they want you to jump through every hoop in the world and you can't, you have to do it, and then cancel your subscription and go to T-Mobile or go to Verizon or whatever.
2: I don't have any subscription with them. I have nothing with them.
0: Okay, then go to, all right, then just switch plans. Okay, at the end of all this, switch plans. Okay.
2: I don't have a plan with them.
0: I understand. Then switch phone. Yeah. Switch phone carriers.
2: I don't have it. They're not my phone carrier.
0: Oh.
2: I don't have anything to do with them.
0: Okay. Then you really have to jump through the hoops. Then you have no choice. Someone stole your identity and signed up for the AT&T program, correct?
2: Yes.
0: All right.
2: Yes.
0: Well, you have to have them help you. And they're saying, we're willing to work with you. And here is what you have to do. You have to fill out this form, the affidavit, the notarization, yada, yada, yada. We need your Social Security number. And I would give it to them. But that's me. Christine, a lot of people wouldn't. And not giving it to them, all that guarantees is you will never get it straightened out. Okay.
2: So it doesn't do any good to freeze your credit. You could still get it. That doesn't
0: freezing your credit doesn't
2: it.
0: Freezing your credit doesn't mean that AT&T you got hacked and you lost your identity and someone stole your number and bought a phone. What does freezing your credit have to do with that?
2: Well, I did it before they did all this. I don't know. I guess it doesn't. They don't have to do any kind.
0: No, they don't. I'm going to tell them how to do business. 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
8: Debris found. I'm Deborah Valentine, Fox News. The U.S. Coast Guard says debris from a missing medevac plane en route from Bermuda to Logan International Airport has been discovered in ocean waters off the island of Nantucket. Fox's Marianne Rafferty reports.
9: It was headed to Boston from Bermuda. The FAA says it lost contact with the aircraft near Nantucket. The plane plummeted from 24,000 feet to 11,000 feet in just 3 minutes. Six people are on board, including a patient and two medical workers.
8: In a statement from Bermuda Premier, the missing plane belongs to Canadian company Latitude Air Ambulance. They say the missing Gulfstream G100 is one of its 10 jets. The company confirms the flight was in an active medevac operation when ATC lost contact. President Donald Trump speaks on the administration's record-setting numbers at a rally held in Ohio ahead of the midterms.
10: It was just announced that under Republican leadership, incomes for hardworking Americans have soared to the highest level ever recorded.
8: The president adds that the fake news media refuses to talk about our record-setting numbers, so if you don't mind, I'm going to do it myself. The president aims to boost the candidacies of U.S. Senator John Husted and gubernatorial candidate Vivek Ramaswamy 1 month ahead of the midterm elections. The campaign rally at the Butler Vandalia Center in a Dayton suburb. A meeting taking place at Camp David among top Trump administration officials to discuss the Iran conflict and the civil war in Yemen, involving fierce battles with Iran-backed Houthi rebels.
11: Senior Trump officials meeting at Camp David to discuss how to move multiple Middle East issues forward. Axios reporting Friday's talks focused on the war in Iran and the escalating Saudi-Houthi conflict in Yemen. Attendees included the Vice President, Secretary of State, and Secretary of War.
8: Fox's Lucas Tomlinson reporting. 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
8: A UK man charged with preparing an attack on a leading British Conservative political leader. Fox's Stephanie Bennett in London has details.
19: Richard Tice, deputy leader of Reform UK, told the BBC that Nigel Farage was ignored when he complained about threats to his safety. 28-year-old Joshua Carey was charged with one count of preparation of terrorist acts, including against the Reform UK leader. Farage is a leading Conservative politician and a well-known campaigner for Brexit. The charge against Carey relates to activity that took place between May 2024 and July 2020. He's going to be in court on Wednesday. Carey has previously been charged with the murder after the death of Anne Widdecombe. That happened back in July. She was a British politician and a member of the Conservative Party. Prosecutors say Widdecombe was eating lunch at her home when Carey allegedly walked through the front door and beat her 21 times with a hammer. He then took her wallet and fled. The attack was captured on home security cameras and only lasted roughly 2 minutes.
8: Carey has not yet entered a plea in this case, but has a trial date scheduled for next summer. On Monday, the first day of the U.S. Supreme Court's new term, justices have a major climate change case. Fox's Carmen Roberts has more on this story.
20: The case involves a devastating Colorado wildfire in which billions of dollars could be at stake. The city of Boulder sued ExxonMobil and Suncor Energy, accusing them of misleading the public about their role in climate change. The companies, backed by the Trump administration, argue states cannot regulate a global problem, saying that power belongs to the federal government. But Boulder says it's not regulating emissions. It's seeking damages from companies it blames for local climate-related costs. The ruling could affect similar lawsuits across the country. Carmen Roberts, Fox News.
8: Only 8 of the 9 justices will be on the bench. Justice Samuel Alito recused himself just 1 week before arguments after facing calls to step aside because he owns stock in oil companies. I'm Deborah Valentine. This is Fox News.
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22: 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Weather.
23: Partly cloudy skies in the overnight with lows near 42. On Sunday, mostly sunny. We have a high 65. Sunday night, partly cloudy. Couple of passing showers late, low 52. And then partly sunny, a shower in spots on Monday. Windy day, high at 61. Mostly sunny, a little bit cooler for us on Tuesday, the high 57. From the Stellar Roofing Weather Center, I'm Steve Williams.
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Good evening and welcome to Coast AM. This is Lisa Gar and I am coming to you from hot Los Angeles. It is the hottest place in

0: She's a screenwriter, and she has an internationally recognized authority on Halloween and the supernatural. So we're speaking to the true expert tonight. She has many books coming out. One is called Trick or Treat, A History of Halloween, a Halloween Encyclopedia, and a few new books coming out we will talk about with Lisa Morton when we come back. 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
0: Welcome back to Coast AM. You're listening to the Lisa Show, apparently, because my guest tonight is screenwriter and author Lisa Morton. And she's here to explore the mysterious history and folklore of Halloween. Welcome to the show, Lisa. Thanks for being with me tonight.
6: Oh, thanks for having me on, Lisa.
0: Absolutely. So how does one get to be a Halloween expert in the first place? Is this something that, what's the fascination for you with this particular holiday? It is your time of year, by the way.
6: So, it is.
0: Yeah, it's an exciting time. I always love it because it signifies fall, but not necessarily in LA right now.
6: Yeah, really.
0: So what is it?
6: Yeah, you know, it's kind of a disappointing, mundane answer, truthfully. I kind of fell into being a Halloween expert by accident. About 25 years ago, I had done a film book with a publisher. And when we finished that book, it was a good experience for everyone. And the publisher said, hey, do you want to do another book with us? And so I looked at some recent books they had done, and they had just brought out a book called The Christmas Encyclopedia. So okay. I thought, hey, you know what? Nobody's done a Halloween encyclopedia. And so I gave them a proposal on that, and they went along with it. And it has, of course, snowballed since then, because you can't write an encyclopedic reference on something and not become completely obsessed with
0: right.
6: it.
0: Right. Well, there's a lot of information out there on it. I mean, it's been around for how many years, and it's a global folklore. So tell us a little bit about that. Where did it begin? Some of the origins that you have found in your research.
6: I believe that it comes from an ancient Celtic holiday called Samhain. And there is a little bit of debate on that, by the way. Some people think it is strictly

0: Catholic in origin, that it came from All Saints' Day, which the Catholic Church celebrates on November 1st. But I don't see a lot of creepy stuff about some saints. Yeah, I mean, I know there was like the guy who walked around with his head cut off still talking, but I think that Halloween gets its spooky side from Samhain, which was a very scary night for the ancient Celts. It was their New Year's celebration. It was when they brought their livestock in from the fields and they were hunkering down for a long cold winter, and they would tell each other ghost stories on Samhain Eve. And you can still find some of these ghost stories. They are still really weird and very scary. And I don't think it's a stretch at all to go from some of these stories to Halloween, the way we celebrate it now.
1: So, do you think they were just stories, or were just some of these true? Some of these stories about ghosts?
0: Yeah, they're very weird stories. My favorite one is called The Adventures of Neera, and it starts with the king on Samhain night challenges anyone in his kingdom to go out and put a loop of twine around the ankle of a criminal who has just been hanged. And no one can do this for some reason except this one guy named Neera. And when he puts this loop of twine around the foot of this dead guy, the corpse comes back to life. So, I would like to think that was just a fairy tale.
1: It's a good one.
0: It's a good one. And it keeps going from there. It gets weirder and weirder, and it ends up with Neera being pulled into this other world where these horrible creatures called the Shi live. And the Shi is, if you know the word banshee in Irish mythology, she is this woman who screams or howls when someone is dying. That is where part of that name is Shi, which is the ancient Celtic word for these malicious things.
1: Well, what about all of the symbolism behind Halloween? Now we have to not think of the commercialized version, but so in the mountains around this time of year, I always see the tarantulas, and they kind of hatch at this time of year, and they're walking around the mountains. And if you go out there at night with a flashlight, they look huge. They can come to life out there. There's bats, of course, that come around at night, but they're already always out. But around this time of year, the tarantulas do hatch. So what is the significance behind the jack-o'-lanterns, the witches, the all of that?
0: Well, they all kind of come from different areas. Jack-o'-lanterns are based on a very old folktale called Stingy Jack. And Stingy Jack, it was the story of a blacksmith who was a really bad guy. And he tricked the devil three times out of taking his soul. But finally, Jack dies. And nobody wants him. Heaven won't let him in, and the devil's mad at him. But the devil kind of reluctantly gives him this hell ember and says, "Here, you can take that, and you can use that to light your way around." And so Jack puts this burning hell ember into this carved out fruit or gourd and uses that to light his way. And that's where we get the jack-o'-lantern from. It represents this legendary trickster who outwitted the devil, but end up paying this terrible price. And witches have a really odd association with Halloween. My theory, and everybody has a little bit of a different theory, but we don't see witches associated with Halloween until about the 16th century. And that's when we get King James. And yeah, this is the King James who translated the Bible and wrote a book called Demonology. He was obsessed with witches and demons. And King James, under his sort of supervision, they were bringing witches to trial, and they would get these confessions out of these poor women who they were torturing to get these confessions out of. And that's when we start to get these people saying, "Well, the night before All Saints' Day, Hallows Eve, is our biggest Sabbath of the year." So I think that was probably something that King James almost invented in a way. I'm guessing that his interrogators probably got this out of these witches because they didn't like All Saints' Day. It was a Catholic holiday, and they were trying to separate from the Catholic Church.
1: Did the Catholic Church have anything to do with trying to eliminate Halloween?
0: Not at the time, no. During the 16th, 17th century in England, the English church, the Anglican church, was fighting with the Catholic church, which started when the Pope refused to annul James's marriage. So James got really mad and said, you know what, we're not having anything to do with the Catholic Church anymore. And so that was kind of the start of this fight that goes on for centuries. And so the at one point, and I think it's in the middle of the 17th century, the English Parliament banned all Catholic holidays. And that is one of the reasons that Halloween was really not celebrated in Great Britain for many years. It was still celebrated in Ireland and in Scotland, but not really in England.
1: Right. I was noticing it is, I mean, if it's a global holiday or not, because it is in certain countries more prevalent than others.
0: Yeah, right? It was really strong in those countries that had a lot of Celtic influence. Mm-hmm. And then in the 1840s, there was a terrible famine throughout Europe and throughout the British Isles. And that drove many of those Scottish and Irish people to America. And they brought their favorite holiday with them.
1: Is that how it became an American holiday?
0: It is. Yeah, it came over in the 1840s with these Scottish and Irish immigrants. And many of them took up positions as domestics in American households because that was a big thing back then. And they would start to tell about this holiday. And then also magazines were becoming big at the time. And a lot of the American housewives would read these magazine articles that had these descriptions of Halloween, and they thought it sounded delightful. And so they would hold these Halloween parties mainly for their kids.
1: Wait, what's delightful about it?
0: Well, it was fun. At the time, it was mainly a night where they played games. They would celebrate Halloween
1: like
0: back then.
1: Like a New Year's type of thing.
0: Yeah, exactly. They played a lot of fortune-telling games. And the games were all designed to find out who you were going to marry because that was such a big part of people's lives. Mm-hmm. And then they would eat certain things, and they would bob for apples, and they would tell mildly spooky stories, and it did sound fun. And so these American housewives would hold these parties based on these things that they had read in magazines or heard from their domestic Irish servant, that kind of thing.
1: Mm-hmm. But then how did the whole dressing up thing come about?
0: That's one of the most commonly misunderstood parts of Halloween, because I read all the time that things like trick or treat or costuming go back thousands of years, that the ancient druids did it in the Celtic tribes. No, I'm afraid not. Idea of costuming was just huge in general. By the time you get to like the end of the 19th century, people dressed up for things like Christmas. There was a costume parade at Thanksgiving in the 19th century. And people would dress up in costumes for all kinds of parties, for school pageants, for parades. So by the time you get into the 20th century, dressing up for Halloween was kind of like any other event that they went to. But then we get this thing called prank playing. A lot of naughty boys.
1: Is that where the trick-or-treat phenomenon started?
0: Yes, it is. It really is very recent. Trick-or-treat is less than 100 years old. It's completely American in origin, and it was brought about in the 1930s to buy off these kids. Because by the time we were in the Great Depression, what had started as like innocent, you know, tip over the outhouse kind of pranks had become vandalism. And these kids were causing millions of dollars worth of damage to cities at a time when nobody had any money to pay for that stuff. So some of the cities got together with these civic groups and said, well, you know what? Maybe we can buy these kids off. And they started to plan these things that they called house-to-house parties, which was where a bunch of houses would get together and share the expense of putting on a big party for these kids. And that kind of morphs into trick or treat. And we don't get like national magazines talking about trick or treat until 1939. So that's kind of
1: Really?
0: the, yeah, it spread slowly across the country throughout the 30s, but it wasn't really until right about this, the beginning of World War II that it was really catching on. And then it had to get put on hold because of the war.
1: So this, what we experience today as Halloween, is a combination of various traditions that were Americanized, and then in the, I mean, really, the 40s, you say, started 1939, really, that it really wasn't always the way that we see it now with this, the costumes and the black cats and the pumpkins and so forth. It was a combination of many different, why wouldn't there be other holidays like that?
0: Well, I think other holidays have been like that. I mean, if you look at how Christmas was celebrated in the middle of the 19th century, it would look very different from the way we celebrate it now. And Halloween in particular, though, seems to change its identity a lot and fairly often. It seems to me like it goes in about 50 or 60 year cycles. And I think we've kind of gone through one of those cycles in the last 20 years or so, as Halloween has gone in some really unexpected directions.
1: Such as in your experience.
0: Expanding around the world. It was virtually unknown outside of English-speaking countries 20 years ago when I did my first book, which was that Halloween encyclopedia, and that was 2003. And then in 2011, I did this book called Trick or Treat: A History of Halloween. And just in that 8-year span between those two books, it had changed incredibly. It was in places like mainland China and Russia and throughout Europe, and many places in Europe hadn't celebrated it in 2000. And by 2011, they were celebrating it. And it was just amazing how it had suddenly taken off around the world. And the reasons for that would probably surprise people. The two things that really spread it were American sitcoms, because they were syndicated all over the world. And so many, like The Simpsons, had such great Halloween episodes, and American fast food, because you get these things like McDonald's doing the Happy Meals that are come at with the little like Halloween pails and so forth at Halloween, and people love that.
1: Well, it's interesting. It's not a federal holiday. It's not a recognized time off bank holiday at all. It's just more of, just like Valentine's Day. But Valentine's Day at least has, there's a saint associated with it, and there's a story associated with it, and it really hasn't changed that much, right? I mean, other than making it about candy and gifts, which every holiday has become about candy and gifts. But if in just in the West, but what would you say the difference is? Why would you think Halloween has morphed so much and a holiday like Valentine's Day isn't? Now, I mean, I could understand Easter and so forth, but why has it changed so much?
0: Well, I think it has almost always changed in the direction of growing and expanding. And I think one of the reasons for that is that it is a holiday about fear. It is a holiday that lets us explore our fears in some really playful manners, so we can kind of test our fears in a safe space. And I think as the world continues to get more fearful, we may need that holiday more.
1: To have a safe space to express or to have performative fear.
0: Yeah, exactly. Yeah, performative fear is a perfect phrase for it.
1: And then there's, I mean, what's the difference between Halloween and then the Day of the Dead?
0: Are we talking Dia de los Muertos?
1: Yes. Mm-hmm.
0: Okay. I love that question because I find Dia de los Muertos so interesting, because it's what happens if you take the same Catholic missionaries coming in to convert people, but they're going to Mexico instead of Ireland.
1: Okay.
0: So They are coming into both, in both cases, they're coming into a country that has an existing culture and religion. The Celtics in Ireland, the Aztecs and Mayan people in Mexico, and they work on converting those tribes that they find there by co-opting all of those existing celebrations. So they don't stamp them out. That was really smart on the part of the Catholic Church. They were much more successful by co-opting these, by replacing them or sort of synthesizing them into something that was sort of recognizable but not. So that's why Los Muertos, you get all of this sort of skull and skeleton imagery, because it is incorporating an Aztec festival of the dead, and it looks very different from Halloween, even though it's held roughly the same time, a couple of days later. But it's a very different holiday. And like I said, it's a perfect illustration of what happens when you're sending the same missionaries with the same principles into different areas.
1: And it is a tradition that is also known to raise spirits. Both of them have the same theme of the raising of the dead, raising of spirits, right?
0: Yeah, they both, have the both of them incorporate really interesting folk legends about what happens if you don't honor your spirits on that night. There's a really beautiful Dia de los Muertos story about that, about the guy who goes out to the bar and drinks instead of staying home to build the little altar, which is called an ofrenda to his family members who are dead, and they come back and they haunt him. And I mean, on his way home from the bar, they show up in mass and terrify this guy almost to death. And
1: What were
0: there
1: you
0: are.
1: doing? What were you doing out on our holiday? You should be honoring us. All right, look, Lisa, we're going to take a quick break. We'll be right back, continuing the conversation on the history of Halloween when we come back. 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
3: I'm Deborah Valentine. Debris has been found in ocean waters off Nantucket Island that the U.S. Coast Guard confirms is that of a missing medevac traveling from Bermuda to Boston's Logan International.
4: A Canadian medical transport company, Latitude Air Ambulance, based in Ontario, has spoken out to several outlets to say the missing plane is one of theirs.
3: Fox's CB Cotton search and rescue efforts continue. Six people were aboard. President Trump speaking to a crowd of supporters in Ohio during his 32-day, 17-state midterm campaign swing. The president encouraging voters to maintain GOP majorities in Congress.
5: Radical left Democrats handed us the dark age of America, but we will quickly turn it into, and we already have, what we've done in a little more than a year and a half is incredible. We're the hottest country anywhere in the world.
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7: Partly cloudy skies in the overnight with lows near 42. On Sunday, mostly sunny. We have a high 65. Sunday night, partly cloudy. Couple of passing showers late, low 52. And then partly sunny, a shower in spots on Monday. Windy day, high at 61. Mostly sunny, a little bit cooler for us on Tuesday, the high 57. From the Stella Roofing Weather Center, I'm Steve Williams.
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10: Ask anybody. 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There's too many little things that happen and big things that happen. 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It's a fantastic experience because anything intense is good for me. 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
1: Welcome back to Coast to Coast AM. I hope you're enjoying our conversation with Lisa Morton about the history of Halloween. And it's perfect, Adam, that you play the candy song, because the reason why it is such a popular holiday for trick-or-treating is because 598 million pounds of candy, earning $1.9 billion in sales of candy sales, was reported in 2009, according to Lisa Morton's book, which is why it has become such a commercialized holiday. Almost probably $2 billion, over $2 billion in candy sales on due to the Halloween holiday. So that is a significant bump in merchandise and sales, and it's become monetized and commoditized like most things. But we will find out more about the historical reason and of this entire meaning, and let's go back to the history of it so that we can be focused on what it really, really means, that Halloween meaning. With Lisa Morton, when we come back, you are listening to Coast AM, and you will also be experiencing Ghost to Ghost AM here on Coast to Coast the night before Halloween. So we'll check that out and hear your ghost stories that night as well. We'll be right back in just a minute.
2: Let me simplify this. Carnivora is a supplement made from a carnivorous plant, the Venus flytrap, turned into a pure liquid extract and capsules. That's the starting point. Now, why does that matter? I'm talking with the president of Carnivora, Deborah Alau. What makes this plant so unique?
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1: Welcome back to Coast AM. This is Lisa Garr, and my guest is Lisa Morton, and we're talking about the history of Halloween. One of her acclaimed works is a book. It's called Trick or Treat, A History of Halloween and the Halloween Encyclopedia. And so, Lisa, let me just go back to the ancient Celtic festival of Samhain, you said. I've heard that this is this particular time of year where the, quote, veil is thin. What does that mean? And is there any truth to that?
9: Well, the Celts believed in this place called the Other World, and the Other World was where these mischievous creatures called the Shi lived, and they could only cross over into our world on the one night a year, on Samhain night, which was one of the reasons that Samhain was very scary, because these things might cross over and do these terrible, mischievous things. And there is a little bit of confusion between the Shi, who were these kind of malevolent fairies, and the spirits of the dead. It's possible that they may have almost been the same thing. So, yeah, there could certainly be something that is true in terms of ghost related to the whole connection with these creatures, the Shi.
1: Why this time of year? Did it have something to do with the solstice or winter? Or what is the importance of it?
9: The Celts did reckon their big holidays by the solstice and the equinox. It's actually, weirdly enough, in between the two. If you go back and compare the different calendars, because we changed from the Julian to the Gregorian and we lost a certain number of days, Samhain actually was halfway between the equinox and the solstice, exactly halfway. And it was a liminal time for them. It was this border between years and between seasons. In their mythology, they believed in a sort of father and mother gods who would enter this sort of crone cycle on Samhain. And then later on the other side of the calendar, which was Beltane, and that happened on May 1st, they would become youthful and beautiful again. So that was all part of their mythology, too, in regards to Samhain and the weird things that were happening, because it was a seasonal thing, and because it was a border between years.
1: Have you ever heard stories from some of these haunted attractions or these Halloween mazes or something of real apparitions or ghosts or something that's even scared the scaring?
9: Yeah, I have. And I think the one that is probably the most common is the Queen Mary, which, of course, is supposed to be incredibly haunted and also host a yearly haunted attraction called Dark Harbor. And yeah, and I have certainly heard stories about things showing up in the haunt that should not have been there.
1: I've been there during that time. It's fabulous. They do a great job. And it is the place to be, too. I mean, it's definitely an attraction. There's so many great attractions around this time being celebrated. But the Queen Mary is haunted all year round, not just...
9: It is.
1: Yeah. But tell me, have you heard any specific stories?
9: Kind of this variants of the same stories you always hear at the Queen Mary. I mean, I love the stories of Jackie, who is supposed to be this little girl ghost who haunts the first class pool area, which is normally abandoned, but they do, I think, use part of it or take you by it in one of the Dark Harbor things. The Dark Harbor haunts are interesting because they really do use all the parts of the ship, and they take you through certain areas that you don't normally get to go through. And so I think Jackie has probably shown up in a few of the stories.
1: Yes. And I mean, we have right near the studio here, Universal Studios, and then they have the whole Halloween Horror Nights and a lot of the scariest times here. But I feel so bad for those actors because it's 100 degrees during the day, and they're probably just dying right now.
9: Oh, no kidding. Yeah, I'm sure that may be the scariest part about all of it.
1: I know. Oh, my God. Melting makeup and horrible costumes. I mean, they've got to be hot. But that's to kind of take all of the mystery out of it. At least it's at night, and that's good. But it was still 90 degrees when I was driving in tonight. Do you think that... those places are, I mean, what do you feel about those types of things and the celebration around Halloween?
9: Well, of course, I love Halloween, and I certainly I don't know that I believe it's a night that is going to be more active in some respects. I always laugh when I think about one of my favorite episodes of Buffy the Vampire Slayer was a Halloween episode when they said to her, well, aren't you working like double time or something tonight? And she said, no, it's the one night a year when I can take it easy. Nothing happens on Halloween. And I mean, I don't hear as many stories of hauntings happening right on Halloween as you might expect.
1: So when are those hauntings? And I would love to hear from our listeners too. I mean, have you got any great Halloween stories of a specific night, things that happen on Halloween night, or a time of year where something occurs? I would love to hear stories from our listeners, and we'll get to that after the break. But what about in terms of you? Have you ever had a specific story or something happen on Halloween?
9: Not on Halloween, no. And I wish I would.
1: What do you do Halloween night?
9: We have
1: nothing. I mean, no,
9: yeah,
1: what do you,
9: I know.
1: What do you
9: do? We do a little tiny yard haunt in my house.
1: What's that?
9: A yard haunt is like a little miniature haunted attraction. We don't do like, you know, a big professional thing with actors and all that, but we dress out. We do our yard up really fun with lots of skeletons and witches and pumpkins and all that. And we have like kids who come every year, and their parents make them pose for photos with everything. And
1: it's really cool
9: and it's really fun.
1: You've got to do that. You're the author of Trick or Treat. I mean, you have to do that. Do you hand out candy?
9: We do hand out candy.
1: You do. It's now, are they the big bars or are they the regular small sizes?
9: I know. Every year I feel guilty and think I really should splurge and buy the big full-sized ones.
1: Oh,
9: and,
1: my goodness. Yeah, it's, I mean, it really does. So if you were to, what do you dress up as, or do you?
9: I don't dress up. Mm-hmm. And the reason I don't dress up is I'm kind of a perfectionist. And if I was going to do a costume, I would want it to be something really special and really well done. And I just don't have time during this season to create a really great costume because I'm so busy.
1: Right. But what would it be? I mean, would you, do you agree with the whole concept of it?
9: I love it. I mean, it's like I said, it's just not, I feel like it's something I'm not that good at, and I would want it to be really good. So I would just kind of constantly be like judging my own costume, which,
1: oh,
9: you know, doesn't, I know, it sounds terrible.
1: Well, one of these days, somebody's got to come and bring you a costume, because it's you, you're the, probably the best person to have a costume on. What do you think about the Halloween stores and all of those things?
9: Oh, I'm a total junkie. I love them. I always try to go to like the spirit stores the instant they open. Mm-hmm. And they're also kind of professionally interesting for me though, because I like to see what the trends are that are popping up every year. What the new technologies are. I mean, it's fascinating to me that Spirit Halloween now sells home goods for all year round.
1: It's, wow, more than a pop-up store. What about the candy? Like that statistic I read from your book about probably over $2 billion in sales a year for candy.
9: Well, and that was an old statistic.
1: Right.
9: I think what I just read for this year is candy was just part of it, but they were saying something like $13.5 billion this year in overall Halloween sales. Now, most of that was costuming, but it was also interesting that the average price that every American would spend on Halloween this year was $115. And I mean, that's amazing when, you know, the economy is not in great shape right now, and yet people are putting money into this holiday.
1: But let's like think about that for a second. Why? Because we want to have something that we culturally have fun with and be entertained and get a break from reality? Or do you really think it's a place to get your scare out?
9: I think it's about being entertained and having fun and do it well, you know, also a little bit of that, ooh, let's do something scary on this one night, or let's be something we don't normally get to be on this one night.
1: Right, to really just have that time to, I mean, and also you've got the tricksters out that come out, and I don't know about where you are, but in LA, it's a definite lot of installations, a lot of activations out, a lot of parties, a lot of nightclubs, great music. It's definitely a place to, in a big city, there's a lot going on.
9: Yeah, and I am in LA, so yeah, it's amazing, and I love seeing all the things that people do around here. It's fun because since we are in the heart of the film industry, a lot of people who do their own yards do these extraordinary things that involve special effects and music that's been written just for their haunt. And
1: yes.
9: I mean, it's so great to see.
1: It is so great. I didn't know you were in LA. Yes, it definitely becomes a, for all of the set designers and theatrical people and people in the industry here, it really is fun to drive around. There's the, what is known as Christmas Tree Lane gets really fun during Halloween as well. And that's just in like the Woodland Hills area. And there's installations in Griffith Park, and it's everywhere, and it does cause for celebration. But is there ever any real meaning behind invoking the dead or having an invocation or a demonic type of possession during that time? Have you ever heard of that happening?
9: Well, of course, that might depend on whether you are pagan or not. I mean, it is certainly a major, serious holiday for people who are Wiccan or pagan in some other way. It is a night when they believe they can talk to their ancestors, talk to the dead. And so that's kind of a sacred religious thing for a lot of pagan people.
1: Tell me more about that.
9: It is one of their major Sabbaths, and that kind of derives from the old Celtic beliefs, and they celebrate it with that. There actually are people who will do two very separate celebrations for Halloween if they're pagan. They may do the sort of standard, let's have a party, let's give candy to the kids, and then later on they will do something that's very solemn and honors their dead ancestors and honors the earth and all the various things that they might believe in terms of their pagan beliefs.
1: Is there a specific ritual that would be a pagan mystic ritual on Halloween to do?
9: It varies, I think, depending on what your particular form of paganism is. So it might be something like you get together with your group, you would maybe go out into a sacred space like a forest or even just your backyard because you want to be around nature. And you would perhaps, you know, it, like I said, it varies wildly depending on the group. It could be something like lighting a candle because light and flame are very sacred. It could be just a group invocation of spirits.
1: And does that happen on specifically on the 31st?
9: Yeah, it is because it is Samhain.
1: That's Samhain. Okay.
9: Yeah, so it takes place usually after dark on the October 31st.
1: So if there are many people doing that, that could definitely bring in that type of energy. Now, Dia de los Muertos is on the 28th, right, of October? So it's before the Halloween date, right?
9: Yeah, it's actually after. Dia de los Muertos is celebrated in different ways throughout different parts of Mexico. Some places started on the 28th and carry it through, but it really is November 2nd, which is All Souls Day in the Catholic calendar.
1: Right.
9: So it might start on something like the 28th and end on the 2nd. And it typically is thought to end when the sun goes down on the 2nd. That's when the spirits that you might have called who have come to visit your house will turn around and go back to the spirit world.
1: Uh-huh. So now there's an altar that you mentioned that would be in place, right?
9: Uh-huh, yeah, that is called an ofrenda, and the ofrendas are built to honor your dead loved ones who you hope have come to visit you at your home. And so they will have things that those people would have loved, that you know that they would have loved, their favorite foods, their favorite drink, maybe a photograph of them, and it's just all about making them feel comfortable and welcome.
1: Can be a celebration. It can also be sad, but to invite their spirit in and an honoring type of thing. So it's fascinating. You've got many different cultures and many different stories around this particular holiday, but they're all about this invoking of the dead. They seem to all have that theme. And that's what's so curious. So when we come back, we're going to take your calls about any specific stories you have around Halloween and seeing any type of spirits, any type of stories that you have that are supernatural and that can help us understand your experience of Halloween as well. So we'll put the numbers up and we will be right back with my guest, Lisa Morton, right after the break. 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
6: I sat down to this little, what was it, a Korg organ, and I turned on that. We had a little box called a Roland CompuRhythm, which was this proto drum machine, and it said Rock and Roll 1, and I pressed it and went boom, dick, dick, dick, boom, dick, dick, boom, dick, dick, right? And that was going around, and I started playing on the organ, boom, thuff, boom, thump, thump. And I started doing that, and it's the dick dick, and that is literally what you're hearing on the record. So it I said, this sounds pretty good. Then I started going in it. I'm just sitting there by myself doing all this, and I said, okay, I got something going here. So I said, turn on the tape, and Bob Clearmountain turned on the tape, and I just played a whole song through. And that, as fast as it took me to play it, is how fast I wrote it.
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8: Wreckage found. I'm Deborah Valentine, Fox News. Debris from a missing medevac plane en route from Bermuda to Logan International Airport has been discovered off the island of Nantucket, according to the U.S. Coast Guard. Air traffic control audio moments before the air ambulance was reported missing.
9: Roger, you said you're coming in blind. Is that what you said? Okay, you declare an emergency or no? Okay, you're coming in a little weak.
8: Two crew members, two medical workers, one patient, and another person were aboard. President Trump in Ohio Saturday, where he rallied voters ahead of the 2026 midterm elections in November. The president highlighting economic success under his administration, despite an underwhelming September jobs report.
10: It's just announced that under Republican leadership, incomes for hardworking Americans have soared to the highest level ever recorded.
8: Just 29,000 new jobs were added in September. The race for Ohio Senate seat is key to Republicans maintaining control of the upper chamber.
11: Polls show Republican John Husted is lagging behind Democrat Sherrod Brown. A poll from Marist shows Brown leading Husted by 8 percentage points, 51-43%. As a former senator, Brown does enjoy name recognition in this state, but voters I've spoken to say that's not necessarily a good thing. They point to Brown's loss in 2024 as proof that many folks have already rejected his record. Brown, meantime, has a new Substack post. He says, without fail, John has voted for special interests, pharma, crypto, Wall Street, and tax breaks for billionaires over those of middle-class people, with one objective, to increase value for shareholders. Husted has leaned into his alliance with the president, even as some GOP candidates have broken with some of the president's policies, like the war in Iran.
8: Fox's Madeline Rivera. 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
8: New details emerging about the Fly Dubai co-pilot accused of trying to hijack an Israel-bound flight. We get more from Fox's Jeff Ball in Tel Aviv.
1: According to people familiar with the matter who spoke to Fox News, the suspect had previously been hired by Oman Air but was grounded over suspicion of his activities. The nature of those activities hasn't been disclosed, but the suspect, after being given a ground job with Oman Air, later moved to Dubai, where he eventually became a pilot for Fly Dubai. The Associated Press has identified the pilot as Hammam al-Hammam. The Emiratis, who are leading the investigation, now saying the suspect attacked the captain of that aircraft using the axe that is typically stored in the cockpit for emergencies. The UAE's attorney general saying the suspect then tried to take control over the plane, attempting to carry out what they are calling a terrorist attack.
8: Investigators are trying to determine whether the co-pilot acted alone or had connections to an extremist group or foreign entity. Across the southeast, millions facing flooding as rain impacts the region, with some areas seeing half a foot of rain. Fox Weather's Brandi Kimmel reports from New Orleans.
16: Here in New Orleans, 2 to 3 inches of rain by Monday. In coastal Mississippi, going into the Florida Panhandle, we could see up to 8 inches of rain. Overall, we have up to a level 2 out of 4 risk for flash flooding through Monday. Now, yesterday, city emergency officials in New Orleans sent text alerts warning residents of possible street flooding, stating parking is temporarily allowed on medians, also known as the neutral ground here, which is generally elevated above street level. Meanwhile, several events have been impacted, including the National Fried Chicken Festival, which was originally scheduled this weekend and now pushed to next weekend.
8: On Sunday, the flood threat shifts east and extends much into Georgia and the Carolinas. Alabama and most of Mississippi are included in the level 2 out of 4 threat as well. I'm Deb Valentine. This is Fox News.
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13: 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Weather.
17: Partly cloudy skies in the overnight with lows near 42. On Sunday, mostly sunny. We have a high 65. Sunday night, partly cloudy. Couple of passing showers late, low 52. And then partly sunny, a shower in spots on Monday. Windy day, high at 61. Mostly sunny, a little bit cooler for us on Tuesday, the high 57. From the Stella Roofing Weather Center, I'm Steve Williams.
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0: memory of Halloween and some of the other traditions, classic traditions, and what's practiced around the world for Halloween. 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Check out the Gaia show over there that I'm doing. And we will be right back with Lisa Morton right after the break. 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
0: Welcome back to Coast AM. I'm Lisa Garr, and we're talking about the wonderful Haunted Halloween coming up at the end of this month. It is just Halloween month, and our Ghost to Ghost show is coming up at the end of the month as well. And we're looking for your ghost stories. And tonight, we're also looking for your stories about your own take on Halloween, what you might know historically, and what some of your experiences or questions might be. So we are taking your calls tonight as well. Lisa Morton is my guest. And Lisa, I wanted to ask you around, we've talked a little bit about if it's a Catholic versus Celtic holiday, the pagan holiday. What about the rest of the world? What does the rest of the world do on Halloween? Different cultures.
6: Yeah, they don't. I mean, it has been incorporated in some odd ways into places. One of my favorite stories is there is a big amusement park in Hong Kong called Ocean Park, and they have been doing Halloween haunted mazes for decades, and you would probably walk through them and think, yeah, I've been through things like this. But a few years ago, they did a Halloween haunted maze that was based on the levels of Buddhist hell. And I thought that was incredible. That was one of the more interesting stories I've heard about, like Halloween meshing with something in the local culture.
0: What does that mean, Buddhist hell?
6: The Buddhists believe in a number of different levels of hell, and each level of hell has its own demons and its own things going on.

0: going on. And so they actually did a haunted attraction where you walked through like you would walk through a regular haunted maze here at Universal or Knott's or whatever. But instead of seeing, ghosts or skeletons or witches or something, you were seeing these recognizably Buddhist demons.
1: That's
0: And
1: interesting. So you're kind of walking into different levels of your psyche in the meantime, right?
0: That's a good way of putting it. And I thought that was so interesting because that is, I kind of have been expecting for a long time that we would see more of that kind of thing, that we would see more of Halloween taking on the characteristics of places that it is finally being discovered in for the first time.
1: Yes, and that's, I mean, that or anywhere in, does Australia celebrate Halloween? Does anywhere in Japan, anywhere else celebrate this particular holiday, or is it really just specific to those places where it was kind of born?
0: Well, like I was mentioning before the break, it has caught on hugely in these places. Australia is a big one, and they didn't celebrate Halloween until maybe 10 years ago, and now it is really catching on down there. I have Australian friends who send me photographs every year of like the things happening in their neighborhoods, and it looks very much like our Halloween now. Places that it is expanding to. I love one story I heard about it being in mainland China, where they said that they talked to some young people who really loved Halloween, and they said one of the reasons they liked it was that it was way less scary than their own Hungry Ghost Festival.
1: So they have something similar.
0: They have something similar, and but that one actually kind of scares them. It has a little bit of the same feel of Dia de los Muertos, where your ancestors and your loved ones who have died are expected to return to your home for a few days. And I think some people obviously find that pretty unnerving for understandable reasons. And I in terms of You asked about Japan. Japan has loved Halloween for a long time. And that should probably surprise no one because Japan loves things like costuming. And it has, they have like gigantic Halloween parades there of all kinds of people in costumes, especially children. They love dressing up their kids at Halloween. And it has become really huge there. I actually get Sometimes people send me like newspaper clippings out of Japanese newspapers that apparently talk about my books. And of course, I can't read the articles,
1: Right.
0: so I just kind of have to take their word for it.
1: How long have you been doing this, Lisa, talking about and writing about Halloween?
0: Since I think 2003 at this point.
1: Wow. Wow.
0: Yeah, it's been a while, and I never stop researching it because it's just so fun, and the way it just keeps changing and going into new directions is so fun.
1: Do you think because it's about like the $13 billion industry that it'll keep morphing into more of a commercialized industry and let go of the historical, traditional aspects of it?
0: I actually don't. I have been asked that before, and I think if that was going to happen, it would have happened already.
1: What have you not been asked before around Halloween?
0: That's a good question. Boy, I can't immediately think of something.
1: It was a trick question. Fine, we do a little trick or treating. But yeah, I mean, there's you being the expert around this and having such an extensive knowledge around it. I think, are there any things that still fascinate you about the holiday or surprise you about Halloween?
0: Oh, yeah, just a lot of things. I still am very interested in like how the Catholic Church came in and converted the Celts, and how they sort of meshed Samhain with their own saint celebration. And I always have this fantasy about, like, somewhere deep in the Vatican are letters or something from like the 6th century that explain exactly how all of that worked. And I hope someday someone will unearth that material.
1: Is this different than All Saints Day, which is, I mean, we've talked a little bit about the Dia de los Muertos, but what about the Christian holiday, the All Saints Day?
0: All Saints Day was always kind of stayed, but it was celebrated with people would go to cemeteries. They would clean the graves of their loved ones. It was just kind of a nice way of honoring people that you cared about who had passed. And they might do the same kind of thing that you find with Dia de los Muertos, which is where they'd put out like somebody's favorite foods or drinks and hope that maybe their spirit would come and enjoy that for the evening.
1: But it is the day before or after Halloween. So is there any reason that the Roman Catholic Church would have chosen that day to have an All Saints Day, and then various traditions around the same time? Are they attempting to redefine Halloween?
0: Well, the reason that they chose that particular day, and by the way, the celebration of saints was originally in May. And the Catholic Church moved it, and they moved it about the same time their missionaries were going up to Ireland. So,
1: what was the reason?
0: The reason was to co-opt Samhain.
1: Ah, exactly.
0: Because if they could, instead of stamping out Samhain, they said, hey, maybe we can bring it into our calendar in this way that they will want to continue to celebrate it, but now they'll start to celebrate it the way we want them to.
1: Got it. Very good. Okay. Let's see. Let's go to Lewis in Pennsylvania. Lewis has a question for us. Hey, Lewis, how's it going?
2: Hi, Lisa. Thank you for taking my call. I just want to wish my friend Chloe a happy birthday.
1: All right.
2: My question for Lisa, I never heard this before. There's some holiday, I guess one's on March 24th, and there's another one on September 7th. It's called the Feast of the Feast. I never heard of it before. Maybe you can tell me more. Okay, thank you, guys.
1: Thanks. Lisa, have you ever heard of that?
0: The Feast of the Feast?
1: Feast of the Beast.
0: Yeah. That's a new one on me. I don't know that one at all, but now I must find out more.
1: I know. It sounds like a great title. That sounds good. Let's go to our first-time caller, Mark in Pittsburgh. How's it going over there in Pittsburgh, Mark?
3: Oh, it's going very well, Lisa. And I want to say I'm a longtime listener, first-time caller.
1: All right. Welcome.
3: Thank you. And I do want to say at some point I believe I will pick this book up because it sounds like an excellent resource booklet that most folks should have. But I have to be honest, I do not support Halloween. I served on our local school board some years ago, and I unsuccessfully tried to get it off of the official school calendar. Mm. And there are a ton of reasons, but I just think that this type of holiday, celebrating, invoking, and encouraging a child to go to a stranger's house one day out of the year and say, give me a trick or give me a treat. Now, every other day, we teach them to don't go to strangers, don't do anything negative, don't do anything bad. And it's just a contradiction that we do as parents. We're not going to even get into the demonic and evil spirits that it encourages folks to do. I don't think that there are any child in this world that deserves to be associated with a devil or a demon. And so I would love to get it off of the calendars of all the school districts in the country. I would love to get it out of all of the churches. Now, if it's something separate that folks want to participate in, you know, that's on them.
1: Finally. Well, you sound like the right person for a school board, but it also feels like kids have got to have an outlet. They've got to have a way to express themselves or have this moment of, you know, holiday related trickery. Yeah. I mean,
3: but the way to do that is we don't do it where, for instance, I think in and I'm not going to even say the city because I'm not sure, but I know a couple of years they talked about it. It's an annual event where they set houses on fire.
1: That's not good. No, and we do not encourage this. Yeah.
3: But what we do and what I attempted to do is to replace that day with a day of harvest, teaching our children about farming and about the harvest and about this time of the year. Where do we get our fresh fruits and vegetables? There are a lot of ways that we, this country, educators, can pivot off of the negativity that's associated with this particular holiday and make it a positive thing. Don't forget, too, that there are a ton of children who are hurt on this particular day. If it's not from the accidents and not wearing the proper costumes, you know, I know here at one point they were the hospitals were offering to X-ray their candy because they were so concerned about people putting things in the candy. You know, there's a ton of things that is so negative, and it, you know,
1: you got to make it more of a fun, a fun holiday. And it definitely sounds like you're on the right place with the with small children, especially, that they get scared, you know, around some of these images, and that can definitely be frightening. But I like the I like the fun part of Halloween. Do you agree with any of that, Lisa? What do you think about this? The things that go wrong sideways on Halloween.
0: I mean, sure, that can happen with anything, I think. But one of the things that I would say about the idea of kids going up to these houses and so forth is it's also a way of interacting with your neighbors. And in so many of our cities, we have become so isolated, we don't even know the people who live next door to us. And I mean, I know when I was a kid and I would go out trick-or-treating, first of all, you felt really empowered as a kid because you were wearing a costume that probably represented something you really liked, and you were going up to your neighbors' houses and you would have an interaction with them, and they might compliment your costume and then they would give you candy, and you would end the night feeling really great, especially if you didn't eat all of your candy at once. And I actually feel kind of sorry for kids nowadays that they don't get that little moment of empowerment from this, because, you know, even kids who do go out now for trick or treat have to go with their parents. And when I was a kid, we went with our friends. We went out with a group of our friends, and it was like your one night to feel really enabled and really empowered as a kid. And I think that actually was a good thing for kids.
1: We always go to the neighbor's house and watch the baseball game because it's always like World Series time during that time. And people have the games on in the background, and it is a bonding time in our neighborhood. And we don't go trick-or-treating anymore, but we definitely go and check out the game or say hi to neighbors, and we just know where to go. It's
0: right. Yeah.
1: Really nice of the neighbors to constantly let us in on Halloween. But it is a good chance to get to know people rather than staying isolated in your own box and get out there and meet people, talk with people, and have a good time. I think that's kind of important. Do you know anything specifically about the symbolism of the specific costumes? Like, is there, when they've come on with these, I guess the ghosts and the goblins and the witches and so forth. What about the black cats? Why do they get such a bad rap?
0: Well, of course, black cats go way back in terms of being symbols of bad luck and so forth. And I think that is all dates back to the whole idea that they were witches' familiars. And that probably came from the fact that these women who were accused of being witches had cats. Cats were useful home things that a lot of people had back then. And so they became associated with cats, and the whole superstition part of them was around even before Halloween. And I mean, I think it's unfortunate because I happen to own two black cats. They were born in my backyard 2 years ago.
1: And, of course they did.
0: Yeah, exactly. And, you know, they're delightful. So
1: I'm a cat person. So I love them. All right. We're going to take another quick break. We'll be back with Lisa Morton. More of your questions when we come back after the break. And I also want to talk with you, Lisa, a little bit about your other book that's coming up about the history of demonic possession. So that's more to come from Lisa Morton when we come back. 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
4: Fox News, I'm Deborah Valentine. Debris has been found in ocean waters off Nantucket Island that is suspected of being that of an air ambulance traveling from Bermuda to Boston's Logan International Airport.
5: The plane plummeted from 24,000 feet to 11,000 feet in just 3 minutes. Six people are on board, including a patient and two medical workers.
4: Fox's Marianne Rafferty reporting. Search and rescue efforts continue. President Donald Trump took to the stage in Ohio for a high-stakes campaign rally at the Butler Vandalia Center in a Dayton suburb, asking voters.
6: For some reason, when I don't run, they draw 44% less people. So what I'm going to do is ask you to just pretend that I'm running.
4: The president's rally aims to boost the candidacies of U.S. Senator John Husted and gubernatorial candidate Vivek Ramaswamy 1 month ahead of the midterms. 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
7: Partly cloudy skies in the overnight with lows near 42. On Sunday, mostly sunny. We have a high 65. Sunday night, partly cloudy. Couple of passing showers late, low 52. And then partly sunny, a shower in spots on Monday. Windy day, high at 61. Mostly sunny, a little bit cooler for us on Tuesday, the high 57. 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
1: Welcome back to Coast AM. My guest is Lisa Morton. You're listening to the Lisa Show here on Coast to Coast. Lisa, we got a bunch of callers calling some fun questions. You ready for it?
2: Let's go.
1: All right. So let's go to Rick in Indiana. Rick, tell us about Halloween.
3: Well, I have a large collection of old Halloween memorabilia, a lot of stuff from Germany, but what I started collecting a lot were cards. Postcards became real popular during the early 20th century, I guess, 1900s. And a large portion of the cards are almost like Valentine cards. They depict ways of determining who a lady's future husband might be by looking over her shoulder in a mirror and his image or pair, or peeling an apple and it might spell out his name. And a lot of those images are depicted on postcards from around like 1920, 1915, 1920, in that era. And I just, it's kind of similar almost to a fall Valentine's Day, it seems like.
1: Huh. We talked about that a little bit at the beginning, but we didn't really. So the postcards have the word Halloween on them in some way, but they're about future husbands.
3: Yeah, they're Halloween cards. They'll
1: but
3: say something
1: cards.
3: About Halloween, but they'll depict the way of the superstitions of being able to depict who your future husband might be. And there's also a lot of like parties, like it shows, like, you know, the bobbing for apples is a big thing. I was surprised because it's more about, some of it seems to be about relationships, you know, as much as the...
1: Which was a sign of the times.
3: Spiritual side.
1: Right, right. Exactly. So that was kind of a sign of the times, right? Lisa, you explained that a little earlier.
2: Yeah, and this is definitely a man after my own heart, by the way, because I also collect the vintage postcards.
1: Awesome.
2: They are absolutely gorgeous. There were about 3,000 of them that were produced from around 1910 to about 1925. And he is absolutely right that many of them do show these quaint fortune-telling rituals where people would hope to discover the name of their future beloved. And they were things like you peel an apple, you throw the pairing over your shoulder, then you look to see if it forms an initial or a letter, or you set nuts in front of a fire and you name the nuts for like different suitors, and you wait to see which nut cracks or which nut just burns gently to ash. And these were really popular, and the cards are absolutely gorgeous. And I love them. I have about 150 myself.
1: And you've got a couple of them photographed in the book as well, Trick or Treat, which is really a great history of Halloween. All right, we're going to take another quick break, Lisa, and we're going to come back with our final segment with you and talk a little bit about the harvest season as well and take more callers. Lots of great questions coming in. We'll be right back. You're listening to Coast AM.
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1: Welcome back to Coast AM. I'm Lisa Garr. My guest is Lisa Morton. And by the way, that is her website as well as her name, lisamorton.com. Her book is called Trick or Treat. It is a history of Halloween and so many great stories in this book. It's really, though, the history of many different cultures and traditions coming together to form what we know today as a very commercialized holiday. But there's a lot of meaning behind it. Lisa, let's go back to the phones. Let's go to our East of the Rockies caller, Romwell from Baltimore, Maryland. Romwell, sorry about that. Hi, Romwell. Do you have a question for Lisa Morton?
8: Yes, I know I'm not crazy. When I was a kid, right, the official Halloween colors was just orange and black. When did they sneak purple in there? Well, my niece went to a Halloween party. She wore purple. And I'm like, well, okay. I had a debate with my sister, and she was like, well, I always remember purple as a Halloween color. I was like, no, that was never. When I was a kid back in the 90s, it was just orange and black. Now, every memorabilia, all labels, when you go to the store, everything is purple. I'm like, that wasn't a Halloween color. Now I feel like just some crazy old person.
1: What? Lisa, do you know anything about the significance of the colors?
2: Yeah, you are absolutely right. It was not always purple and green in there. It was, for decades, it was orange and black. And I have tried to figure out where this purple and green thing came from, and it was pretty recent. I started to get asked about it maybe 10 years ago. And I have heard people say that maybe it comes from the movie Hocus Pocus, which used some of those colors. But yeah, I'm not entirely sure where that comes from, but you are absolutely right about it being new.
1: Ah, got it. Let's go to our Utah caller, Clay in Utah. How's Utah tonight? Are you having a fall there yet?
9: Yeah, Utah's pretty nice. It's pretty nice. What I wanted to kind of bring up tonight was, since we're talking about Halloween, has anyone heard about the old hag syndrome?
1: Do tell.
9: Well, if anyone knows Coast to Coast, they know Art Bell.
1: Of course, of course.
9: And they know about the old hag syndrome. They know about shadow people.
1: Lisa, do you know about this?
2: I do.
9: I just wanted to bring it up.
1: Yes.
9: And keep it going. I mean, you guys are doing great.
1: Let's talk about it. Thanks so much for your call, Clay. So, yeah, that actually is a great transition into what I wanted to talk with you about into this next book that you have about shadow people and the demonic possessions and so forth. This is the history of demonic possession is your next book coming up. What led you to go into the history of that?
2: My favorite movie is The Exorcist.
1: Okay.
2: When I saw it when I was quite young, and it was the movie that made me realize I wanted to be a writer. And so I have always been interested in demonic possession, just mainly because of this movie. And a few years ago, when I was talking to my publisher about books I might like to do, I kind of brought that up in an offhanded way, and they said, oh, wait, we love that. So I have been working on it for about the last year, and I am in the final stages of it now. It should be coming out next spring.
1: In writing a book like that, do you have experiences or notice any types of possessions or stories?
2: A lot of my friends were concerned about me writing a book like this. They were kind of doing the whole, wait, you're opening yourself up to dark forces and be very cautious and so forth. I have to say things have gone incredibly well for me over the last year. So, I have been lucky enough to, I think nothing terrible has come out of this. But it has been certainly a fascinating thing to learn about. It took me in some very unexpected directions. Some of it's very sad. Some of it's very funny, which I didn't really expect to find. And I think it will make for a very entertaining book.
1: Entertaining. I wouldn't associate that with demonic possession, actually. Is there a reason why you want to bring around the history of it, and what is some of the scariest cases that you have encountered?
2: The history of it, I think, helps us understand more about it. When we learn where it has come from and how it has changed, I think then we kind of get a better understanding of what's really at the heart of it. Originally, the earliest cases of demonic possession date all the way back to the ancient Mesopotamian civilizations, the Babylonians, the Assyrians, and with them, demonic possession was disease. It was, you would be possessed by these demons and you would get sick. And if you wanted to get well, you had to bring in not a doctor. I mean, they actually did have sort of primitive doctors, but it was an exorcism to get you well again. And I think that kind of carries through in some weird ways to modern situations involving this, where we feel like if we can drive a demon out, we might be healthier. That kind of thing plays into a lot of contemporary things like certain religions. You see things like some of the fundamentalist churches where they will have a mass exorcism and people are rolling on the floor and talking in tongues and so forth. And yet afterwards, it's considered that they're in better shape than they were before.
1: What is that also known as a witch doctor?
2: That's a little bit different. I think a witch doctor is much more related to sort of, I don't want to say voodoo because that's kind of, voodoo is a very interesting practice and it is a religion. So a witch doctor is kind of, not maybe what you want to say about voodoo, but, Yeah, it's, I think a witch doctor is almost like a goofy term that came up almost in popular culture things. I'm thinking of like songs, the witch doctor and that kind of thing. And
1: well, it's interesting. I mean, if you've ever had a virus, it feels like something has taken over your body, of course, and you want to get rid of it. And so that was the original, it could also be mental illness.
2: Yeah, awesome. Absolutely. Mm-hmm. And it quite often was, but not always. I have found some really interesting things out about some of the very famous cases of demonic possession. I think a lot of people know the story of the nuns who were possessed at the French city of Loudun. There is a famous novel by Aldous Huxley based on that. There's a famous movie by Ken Russell called The Devils based on that. It was a situation in which about a dozen nuns in this convent all were possessed at the same time, and they blamed a priest who they claimed was actually a sorcerer, and they said that he had driven these demons into them, and they ended up burning the priest at the stake. So it's got elements of tragedy and elements of horror and elements of what was really going on with these nuns. And I actually read that the mother superior of this convent wrote an autobiography and described what it was like. And her description is both very scary and a little bit revealing. I mean, she would say things like, I'm more possessed than the other sisters are.
1: It's a badge of honor type of thing.
2: Yeah, exactly. Or a competition. Because they were getting a lot of attention from being possessed and from demonstrating these amazing things that, that people said they could do.
1: Like theater of the weird and strange, right?
2: Exactly right, yeah.
1: Very popular. I mean, back in the days of the circuses and so forth, they would have the three-headed lady, and it would always be things like that that people would think were weird and obscure that would attract crowds and crowds of people before Coast to Coast.
2: Yeah, and indeed they did attract crowds and crowds, and I have actually read descriptions of like there's a famous possession that occurred in England in the 16th century, and it was on this rural farm. And when people heard about this possession, so many people showed up at the rural farm that the landlord was afraid they were going to destroy the buildings.
1: That is definitely something that has a, it has probably happened. There's probably a lot of stories in which you found, but I didn't know that there was an actual history of demonic possession. And you go back into history and show how many different ways. I mean, could it ever be comedic, theatrical?
2: Indeed it could. This same story of this gentleman in England who was possessed is actually fairly funny, because his possession started when he was at a big party, a big gathering. I think it was like a midsummer kind of thing in his little village in England. And he was upset with the fact that he was a bad dancer. Uh-huh. And he begged Satan to make him a great dancer. And after that, he was possessed. And people who saw him said that he was like the greatest dancer they'd ever seen.
1: Oh, wow. Well, worked for him. Let's see here. We've got a couple of other callers here calling about the Halloween question. Sue from North Carolina. Sue, do you have a comment or question for Lisa Morton?
10: Yes. First of all, I was wondering, I don't know if you spoke of it yet, the word Halloween, where that derived from, you know, how it ended up Halloween.
1: I haven't done that yet. Do you have any information on that?
2: Oh, sure, yeah. Really? I'll tell you exactly what it comes from, and it is a very weird-sounding word. But it derives from the fact that hollow was an old English word for saints. And they used to start their celebrations at sundown the day before the actual event. So All Saints Day would start on October 31st, and it would start when the sun went down. So it was the night before the Hallow celebration, the Saints celebration, which meant it was at evening. So when you hear Halloween, it's actually an abbreviation of All Hallows Evening.
1: Ween meaning between the night and the day?
2: Ween is actually just a short version of the hollow. It's hollow, right. And then E-E-N. E-E-N is an abbreviation of evening.
1: Got it. Right. So that is, that makes sense there. That's a beautiful question. Thank you so much. And is this the original spelling of it, or is there a different spelling of it?
2: There is the original spelling of it had an apostrophe between the two E's.
1: Being the Old English form of the word?
2: Actually, that was in use up until the middle of the 20th century. And the apostrophe was there because the V part of the evening word was missing.
1: Ah, and what origin is that? Is it Celtic? What is the origin of that word, the E?
2: Yeah, well, the like I said, the een is actually just a short way of saying evening, and you can see that even in a lot of poetry. You know, where the poet wanted to rhyme evening with something that didn't quite rhyme with it, they would just abbreviate it and kind of leave that V out.
1: Well, thank you so much, Lisa. You've been a fountain of information for us tonight. A lot of great history of the Halloween. And the next book coming up, The History of Demonic Possession, we will have that will be out in another year, right? A little from now?
2: Next spring, yeah.
1: Next spring.
2: Yeah.
1: So you can find all of this out on her website, which is lisamorton.com. Thank you so much for joining me tonight.
2: Oh, thank you so much, Lisa. It's always fun to come on and talk to you and all of the great listeners.
1: Oh, yeah. Lots of great listeners here on Coast to Coast. All right. We will be back after the break with who is known as a ghost professor, John Kachuba. And we're going to talk with him after the break about shapeshifters and all sorts of fun things. We will be back. You're listening to Coast to Coast AM.

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7: 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Invariably, when you listen back to it the next day, it was totally useless. So it just took up so much time of being in the studio, you know, and away from your family and everything. But this, the way we did this, Kev, there were months where I wouldn't see Kevin and we'd just do it through the computers. He'd send me over, you know, a chord sequence. I'd try and fit some lyrics to it, send it back to him, then he'd send it back to me. Then we only went into the studio a few times to put some real drums on and do the vocals. Otherwise, it was all done at Kevin's house and my house, which is wonderful with Pro Tools.
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9: Wreckage found. I'm Deborah Valentine, Fox News. Debris from a missing medevac plane en route from Bermuda to Logan International Airport has been discovered off the island of Nantucket, according to the U.S. Coast Guard. Air traffic control audio moments before the air ambulance was reported missing.
10: Roger, you said you're coming in blind. Is that what you said? Okay, you declare an emergency or no? Okay, you're coming in a little weak.
9: Two crew members, two medical workers, one patient, and another person were aboard. President Trump in Ohio Saturday, where he rallied voters ahead of the 2026 midterm elections in November. The president highlighting economic success under his administration, despite an underwhelming September jobs report.
11: It's just announced that under Republican leadership, incomes for hardworking Americans have soared to the highest level ever recorded.
9: Just 29,000 new jobs were added in September. The race for Ohio's Senate seat is key to Republicans maintaining control of the upper chamber.
12: Polls show Republican John Husted is lagging behind Democrat Sherrod Brown. A poll from Marist shows Brown leading Husted by 8 percentage points, 51-43%. As a former senator, Brown does enjoy name recognition in this state, but voters I've spoken to say that's not necessarily a good thing. They point to Brown's loss in 2024 as proof that many folks have already rejected his record. Brown, meantime, has a new Substack post. He says, without fail, John has voted for special interests, pharma, crypto, Wall Street, and tax breaks for billionaires over those of middle-class people, with one objective, to increase value for shareholders. Husted has leaned into his alliance with the president, even as some GOP candidates have broken with some of the president's policies, like the war in Iran.
9: Fox's Madeline Rivera. 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
9: New details emerging about the Fly Dubai co-pilot accused of trying to hijack an Israel-bound flight. We get more from Fox's Jeff Ball in Tel Aviv.
2: According to people familiar with the matter who spoke to Fox News, the suspect had previously been hired by Oman Air but was grounded over suspicion of his activities. The nature of those activities hasn't been disclosed, but the suspect, after being given a ground job with Oman Air, later moved to Dubai, where he eventually became a pilot for Fly Dubai. The Associated Press has identified the pilot as Hammam al-Hammam. The Emiratis, who are leading the investigation, now saying the suspect attacked the captain of that aircraft using the axe that is typically stored in the cockpit for emergencies. The UAE's attorney general saying the suspect then tried to take control over the plane, attempting to carry out what they are calling a terrorist attack.
9: Investigators are trying to determine whether the co-pilot acted alone or had connections to an extremist group or foreign entity. Across the southeast, millions facing flooding as rain impacts the region, with some areas seeing half a foot of rain. Fox Weather's Brandi Kimmel reports from New Orleans.
12: Here in New Orleans, 2 to 3 inches of rain by Monday. In coastal Mississippi, going into the Florida Panhandle, we could see up to 8 inches of rain. Overall, we have up to a level 2 out of 4 risk for flash flooding through Monday. Now, yesterday, city emergency officials in New Orleans sent text alerts warning residents of possible street flooding, stating parking is temporarily allowed on medians, also known as the neutral ground here, which is generally elevated above street level. Meanwhile, several events have been impacted, including the National Fried Chicken Festival, which was originally scheduled this weekend and now pushed to next weekend.
9: On Sunday, the flood threat shifts east and extends much into Georgia and the Carolinas. Alabama and most of Mississippi are included in the level 2 out of 4 threat as well. I'm Deborah Valentine. This is Fox News.
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0: 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Weather.
5: Partly cloudy skies in the overnight with lows near 42. On Sunday, mostly sunny. We have a high 65. Sunday night, partly cloudy. Couple of passing showers late, low 52. And then partly sunny, a shower in spots on Monday. Windy day, high at 61. Mostly sunny, a little bit cooler for us on Tuesday, the high 57. From the Stella Roofing Weather Center, I'm Steve Williams.
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1: Welcome back to Coast AM. I am Lisa Garr, and we are talking now about ghosts and ghost hunters. And maybe you've heard stories about ghost hunters who are curious about the appearance of a ghost or the story of the past body, maybe, that the ghost may have inhabited, which is always fascinating. But what about what John Kachuba, affectionately known as the ghost professor,

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0: Welcome back to Coast AM. My guest is John Kotchuba, and he has written over 15 books, including many on exploring ghosts and ghost hunting and shapeshifters, history, which was his 2020 Bram Stoker Award finalist. And tonight we're going to talk more about some of these investigations of more than 100 haunted locations that he has visited across the United States. And I'm curious, John, why do they call you the Ghost Professor? It's a great name.
6: Hello, Lisa.
0: Hello.
6: It's great to be on the show again. Well, I don't know. I think I take a sort of studied approach to ghost hunting. I'm not a wild, crazy kind of guy. I do have advanced degrees in creative writing, and I've taught at universities, and I do a lot of lecturing and that kind of thing, too. So, I actually was a professor and a bodily professor, not a ghost professor.
0: Yeah. What made you change? A professor of what, by the way?
6: Creative writing.
0: Okay. And Why ghosts? Why did you particularly start writing about ghosts?
6: I was always interested in ghosts, the paranormal, metaphysical subjects, ever since I was a child. I grew up in New England, Connecticut specifically. Mm. And, you know, I couldn't walk 20 yards without finding some old 18th century graveyard or 17th century graveyard, you know. And I was just fascinated by the stories of ghosts. And at one point, while I was living in Connecticut, I lived in a couple of different locations in the state. And at one point, I was living in Monroe, which is where Ed and Lorraine Warren lived. And your audience probably recognizes those names. I call them America's godmother and godfather of ghost hunting. I was doing some historical research, actually, at a location there called Dark Entry. And I was taking some pictures of these old abandoned cellar holes. And when I got the photos back from the developer, this was days when we used to actually use film

0: dumb. There was what looked like a face kind of materialized in one of these cellar holes. I said, oh, that's interesting. So I called the Warrens, and I didn't know them at all. I knew they were in my town. I just totally called them out of the blue. Yeah, and they were so generous and so gracious. They said, come to our house, and we'll see what you have. And they literally lived, it turns out they literally were about probably less than 2 miles where I was living in Monroe.
1: Oh, perfect.
0: Yeah, it was. So I went in there, and I sat down in the living room with them, the two of them. And they looked at those photos, and they said, basically, oh, yeah, ghosts. I said, oh, okay. All right. The interesting thing, though, is then they pulled out an album of their own, a big photo album. And it was just of this one location, Dudleytown, where I had been. And they started flipping through the pages and going, yeah, see, here's an anomaly. Here's a ghost. Here's something. Holy cow. Mm-hmm. So I really got interested in it in terms of writing about it then. But the funny thing is that was quite a number of years before I actually did write my first ghost book, which was Ghost Hunting Ohio. It came out in 2004. Oh. So 22 years ago. And it's actually still in print, and a second edition is coming out this year. So
1: I'm from Ohio. So many great places there. Chagrin Falls and all of those great places. Where specifically in Ohio were you ghost hunting?
0: Well, all over the state. I mean, I have two Ohio books, Ghost Hunting Ohio mm-hmm. and Ghost Hunting Ohio On the Road Again. Mm-hmm. And those were part of a series called America's Haunted Road Trip. I also did Ghost Hunting Illinois in between those two, and then ended up editing the entire series for the publisher. So there's now maybe 14, 15 different states represented in that series. But I was all over the state. I live in Cincinnati, mm-hmm. but I went, I was everywhere.
1: And
0: with the two books.
1: Where did you find to be the most haunted?
0: Well, one of my favorite places is Athens, Ohio, where I was teaching at Ohio University there for 8 years. Mm-hmm. And a lot of people say Athens is like the most haunted location in the state. And I think it might be, the Athens Lunatic Asylum, which mm-hmm. is now known as the Ridges and is part of Ohio University, has a real history of hauntings. And there's other buildings around the city that, had to do with underground railroads and ghosts there. There's the Moonville Tunnel, which is not too far away with its ghost conductor who was hit by a train, So there's just a lot of things just in that city.
1: Do you know why? I mean, have you ever studied why that would be on a grid or ley lines or any reason?
0: Yeah, it's interesting that you say ley lines, because that's what a lot of folks say, is that there are ley lines that sort of come together come together is the word, at Athens. Mm-hmm. And so that is an area of a lot of energy, apparently, maybe a portal. Actually, there was way back in the mid-19th century, there was a spiritualist temple there, which was very famous throughout America. People came in, there were to see instruments, musical instruments floating around in the dark and hearing horns blaring and drums, drums beating and all this stuff. And it was very successful. It was the Coons family were spiritualists. And this was, like I said, it was nationally known. And then it was struck by lightning and burnt to the ground.
1: Wow.
0: So the people who were not believers said, our God, we took care of this. You didn't like it.
1: Right. Well, I mean, that's a good way of saying it. Yeah, ley lines are like spiritual meridians for the earth. There's crop circles on them, and they're energetic kind of vortexes, I guess, for...
0: Right, yeah, sort of magnetic lines.
1: Which is great.
0: I mean, the Earth's got all this... there is all this electromagnetic earth, electromagnetism in the Earth already.

0: So is that what you think a ghost is?
1: You know, when I give my talks, I give a couple of different possibilities, and there's probably even more. One thing I really am interested in is I always say to people, I say, okay, if you've had anybody, a loved one, very close to you, somebody who passed away, and you go through this intense grieving process, and then maybe after a while you say, okay, it was your Uncle Joe. And you say, all right, well, now I have to go to Uncle Joe's apartment and clean it out and everything. Mm-hmm. And you feel like, okay, you can handle that now. So you unlock the door to your apartment and you go in there and you walk into the living room. There's Uncle Joe sitting in his favorite chair, you know, smoking his favorite cigar. and he kind of smiles at you and, you know, and then instantly is gone. And I've asked people in the audience, how many of them have had an experience like that with a loved one where they have seen somebody that was really close to them appear again? And you'd be surprised how many hands go up.
0: Wow.
1: So I say, okay, so what is the nature of that? You know, and I think there's a couple of explanations for that. One is that I sort of believe that there's energy between us as we live, and especially with loved ones. I don't think that energy, that connection necessarily goes away. I don't know where you go when you die, but I think there's a bond. I think the bond of love is pretty strong. And I think that under the right circumstances, you know, you might be able to literally call into being somebody that had passed away. In other words, it wasn't a hallucination, that you actually were able to mentally somehow call Uncle Joe into being for that moment or so.
0: Or will him into being.
1: Yeah. And when I talk to people about this, I say, well, did it ever happen again? Everybody says, no, just one time. And I felt good, and I felt good about that. And so, you know, so it's kind of interesting. The other thing, though, is I wonder, too, if ghosts might not be entities actually from another dimension, and not necessarily dead people at all. You know, physicists tell us today that we live in a multiverse, right? With all these sort of levels. I don't want to say levels. It doesn't even make sense.
0: But dimensions.
1: Yeah, all these dimensions that are occurring, an infinite number of dimensions that are occurring all at the same time in the same place, which is really just hard to wrap your head around. Right?
0: Not really, though. I mean, why would we only have one dimension? I mean, as complex as this universe is, I doubt physics would let it stop at one.
1: Yeah. You know? Well, this isn't even like, you know, hoodoo science. This is quantum physics that's saying this, not me, you know? And so if that's the case, can we under certain circumstances sort of literally bump up to another dimension for just a moment or so, and we see this entity, and they go, a ghost. And on their side, they're looking into our dimension, and they're saying, a ghost.
0: But isn't that what dreams are? Dreams are going into another dimension in terms of getting the conscious analytical mind offline, then the ego offline, and then you go into the subconscious, and then maybe we dip into other dimensions in that subconscious because we're not monitoring it so much.
1: Right.
0: People often say, I had a dream about this lost loved one, or a premonition, or something. Who's to say that another word for dreaming isn't dimension surfing?
1: Right. And you have people that are able to experience out-of-body experiences as well. When they dream and actually go to another place, you know, which is a pretty incredible phenomenon.
0: I did that in the near-death experience I had. I was in a, felt like a place, but it was really all an interconnected
1: space of being.
0: Mm-hmm.
1: Yeah, it's amazing. So, I mean, so those are some possibilities. The other one is just the standard that, you know, a ghost is whatever energy or soul or spirit, whatever you want to call it, that left that's left when we die is still there, you know. And some people are able to contact it and connect to it or not. I mean, if we know that everything is energy. So when we die, what happens to the energy that's us, right? I mean, some of it is literally pushing up daisies. Some of it just becomes carbon atoms, right? But what about, you know, is it possible that maybe our consciousness, we were talking about that just now, that maybe our consciousness or a little sliver of it go somewhere else, and that maybe that is what a ghost might be?
0: Stays instead of going somewhere.
1: It stays. Right.
0: And then when that consciousness of that human, that was a human soul, comes in connection with our yearning, which is also known as the grieving process, where we want that connection again, or we want that last conversation, or we want that touch. When those two energetic frequencies align, they get closer and closer and closer. And sure, that would make sense, right?
1: Yeah. And you know, as Mission said, frequency. And if you ever go to like a spiritualist, capital S, a spiritualist service, I'm not a spiritualist, but I've been to several of their services. One thing they do, you go in and their services are pretty much just like a standard kind of Christian service. You know, you'd recognize some of the hymns and the prayers or whatever. But then at the end, it gets very energetic and somebody will take the platform, as they say, and it's a medium, and they'll be walking back and forth up, you know, again, and raising the, as they say, raising the frequency in the room. And what they believe is that if they can raise the frequency to higher levels, that the spirits in Summerland, which is what they call their heaven, are coming down. They're lowering their frequency.
0: Right.
1: So at some point, these frequencies meet. And that's where you have the contact. And that's when the medium starts saying, okay, I'm getting a voice, you know, telling me, is there a Bob in the room? And Bob, you know, your wife says she's fine or whatever. That's because the people in the congregation have raised the frequency and the spirits have lowered the frequency, and then they come together.
0: I've often thought that's the case. Exactly. Or when you, it says that when you think of someone, it keeps their memory alive. Well, it's really keeping their frequency close to you, because you're constantly sending that vibrational frequency out there. Do you think that this is true for all cultures around the world? That there are other, you know, cultures in the Asian countries and in the South American countries? I mean, do all cultures believe or have ghost contexts?
1: I think all cultures have ghosts, an afterlife and ghosts, simply because, you know, we all die, right? And so you want to know what goes on. There's all this curiosity about it.
0: Right.
1: And as we've just been saying, there's, you know, you don't want to lose anybody close to you or anything either. So there's that. I have a Vietnamese daughter-in-law. And I've been to her parents' house in Vietnam. And of course, she lives in America now with my son. But they always have little altars in their home to their ancestors. And not just Vietnam, but that's, you know, ancestor worship is pretty much common in a lot of Asian countries.
0: Yes.
1: And they believe that there's a connection. I mean, they have to put out, you know, offering every day and make sure candles are lit every day. And if you don't, you're going to incur some, you know, some bad juju in a way.
0: Right.
1: For your ancestors.
0: There's traditional, I mean, it's carried down generation after generation through culture and stories and tradition. And those things are very strong. They're superstitions or whatever they are, but they are non-negotiable. Absolutely.
1: Right.
0: And I think there's something to be said for that. And when you hold on to something that many traditions or generations, it's going to cause a frequency that could solidify. So let's come back with John Kachuba when we come back after the break. 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

0: 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While some enjoy the rush of getting likes and going viral,
1: first, let me take a selfie.
0: We're still okay with a good old-fashioned compliment.
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5: News. I'm Deborah Valentine. Search and rescue continues after a medevac flight from Bermuda to Logan International Airport in Boston dropped off the radar off Nantucket Island. Fox's Marion Rafferty.
6: The plane plummeted from 24,000 feet to 11,000 feet in just 3 minutes.
5: Six people were aboard. The Coast Guard confirms spotting a debris field. President Donald Trump speaking on the administration's record-setting numbers at a rally held in Ohio ahead of the midterms.
7: It was just announced that under Republican leadership, incomes for hardworking Americans have soared to the highest level ever recorded.
5: The president aiming to boost the Ohio candidacies of U.S. Senator John Husted and gubernatorial candidate Vivek Ramaswamy 1 month ahead of the midterm elections. 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
8: Partly cloudy skies in the overnight with lows near 42. On Sunday, mostly sunny. We have a high 65. Sunday night, partly cloudy. Couple of passing showers late, low 52. And then partly sunny, a shower in spots on Monday. Windy day, high at 61. Mostly sunny, a little bit cooler for us on Tuesday, the high 57. From the Stella Roofing Weather Center, I'm Steve Williams.
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1: Welcome back to Coast AM. My guest is John Kachuba. He is known as the Ghost Professor. He is actually a professor and has written books, the recent one, over 15 of them. The most recent one is Shapeshifters, A History. And I have yet to talk about that, but I was on the topic of ghosts. And we were talking before the break about what ghosts are and the vibrational frequency. But more so, I was looking for the history of ghosts around the world. What do you see historically in various cultures that are specifically talking about ghosts?
6: Well, I'm not certain what your question is exactly, but
1: historically, in what ways do you see the text and the expression of ghosts in various cultures around the world? We were talking a little bit about the Asian culture being more of a setting up ways so that you don't have the evil spirits coming in and so forth. But what about in other cultures around the world? You've got the various cultures at South America and everywhere else. Yeah, specifically.
6: Yeah. Well, yeah, we touched a little bit on some of the Asian cultures, but one culture that I like particularly, and it is not my heritage, but I really kind of fell in love with the whole idea of the ritual of it, is the Day of Dead, Dia de los Muertos. Mm-hmm. I took a small group of 8 people down to Oaxaca, Mexico, mm-hmm. maybe, I don't know, maybe 10, 12 years ago now. During that festival, just a couple days before it actually began, to watch all the preparations, and we stayed through it all and watched it to the, you know, the very end of the several days that it lasts, 3 days that it lasts. And the history there and the culture there is just, it's beautiful for one thing. Mm-hmm. But it's very strong and it's very heartfelt. And again, this is a time when people believe that during a couple of days there, toward the end of October and early November, a couple of days in November, that the spirits return. You know, on one day it's the adults, another day it's children. And so they make these beautiful ofrendas, they call them, altars in their home, in businesses, everywhere. And they decorate them with, you know, flowers and food, the favorite food of their loved ones that passed on. If it was a memorial to that Uncle Joe again that I talk about, they might have some of his favorite cigars on the altar, you know. And the belief is that the spirits do come back for a short time to visit with their family, and so you have to be hospitable towards them, you know. But unlike some of the other cultures that had that kind of belief about being hospitable to returning spirits, there's nothing in the Day of the Dead that says, well, if you don't, you know, you might suffer some calamity or something, which is kind of true in the Asian culture. And that's all year round. You
1: right.
6: know, you have to take care of your ancestors all year round or else, you know.
1: Right.
6: So,
1: right. But, there's a consequence there if you don't.
6: Yeah, it's there. And I remember, like, my Sicilian grandmother used to have in her basement of her home, which was she actually lives in the basement. It's a long story.
1: But you must have liked it there.
6: Yeah. But she had this big brass rack of, you know, vigil lights, like you would see in a church, you know, like 3-tier vigil lights. And she always lit them for, like, her ancestors. And those lights were always burning, mm-hmm. You know, and she would say, I know you don't let those lights go out. I'm like, okay, well, why not, Grandma? I don't want to know. I don't let them out.
1: Ah, interesting. I'm curious to know your experience as a professor and how many years have you been writing about this, about ghost hunting and in your professional life? How long?
6: Yeah, well, so I said my first ghost book came out in 2004. So I've been writing about ghosts and shapeshifters and everything since that time. I mean, I've been a writer for longer than that, but the paranormal, metaphysical subject matter really came into focus for me like in 2004, and I've been following it up pretty much ever since. Shapeshifters came out in 2020.
1: Yeah. So something. In your experience, has the audience changed?
6: I don't think so. I don't think the audience has changed, but I think we all have an interest in this. A lot of people don't want to admit it. And I think that's what's changed, mm-hmm. is that people are more willing to talk about ghosts and the paranormal. And a lot of that has to do with the television programs, you know, Ghost Hunters being the first.
1: Right.
6: And all the ones that came out after that, because essentially they were saying it's okay to talk about this. You're not crazy. And so I give a lot of talks in libraries and universities and on shows like yours, you know, mm-hmm. And they weren't around.
1: No. I remember, I mean, I think James Van Prague, who's the amazing medium, had a mm-hmm. TV show, and he was one of the very beginning, this was probably 10 years ago, and it was a big deal. It didn't last right. very long because there, you know, wasn't an appetite for it at the, well, maybe there was, but who knows. And now there seems to be more and more people that are curious about the topic. And sure, maybe it has to do with social media and making it more of a narrative, a popular topic to find out how many people are truly curious about it. But I'm just curious from your perspective and classrooms and audiences and book audiences, if you've noticed that the people who are interested in the subject matter have increased, changed, just curious.
6: That they've, what was the last point that they've what?
1: Have they, has it increased in size with the audience or has it changed? It was just a curious question. Yeah.
6: Well, yeah. No, I mean, there's a lot more interest in it. And some of it is, you know, less serious. Not everybody is seriously, like, saying, trying to connect with spirits. A lot of them are doing it now as kind of a lark. You know, I mean, how many places have ghost tours and ghost walks?
1: Oh, my goodness. But, you know, I've been on some great historical ghost tours. Like, I learn about famines and plagues and, you know, storms that wiped out areas that I would have never known about had I not gone. And I love the ghost tours. They're very historical.
6: right. And so that's the approach that I take, too, because I also write historical fiction and things like that as well, historical nonfiction too. So when I write my ghost books, I try to find out what the history of the place is or the people that might be involved, you know. I mean, one of my ghost books was even used in a local elementary school in Athens, Ohio, where I was teaching at OU. And they used it as kind of a social studies book because, you know, you say to kids, well, we're going to study history now. And they go, oh, really? You know, they say, well, let me tell you a ghost story. Oh, okay. Tell me a ghost story.
1: That's exciting.
6: And it's based on history.
1: That's a great way to teach. Tell me, so do you think that the ghosts stay in that particular area forever in, say, Athens, Ohio?
6: I don't know. I mean, you know, there's certainly history of ghosts around the world that have been seen, like, apparently over centuries, the same kind of ghost, right? Especially in England, you hear about some ghost at a castle that walks down carrying his head in his arms or something, you know? Right. And everybody has seen this for years. But I think that if we think that ghosts might just be some form of energy, well, you can't create nor destroy energy, but it can transform into something else, another form of energy. Mm. And so I think maybe at some point, ghosts kind of literally wear out, you know, and their energy becomes something else, some other form of energy. Like I say, maybe they go back to pushing up daisies, really. So. Yeah, I think so. I don't think ghosts are permanent.
1: Do you think they can physically hurt you or come into form? I mean, move objects, turn on and off electricity. Have you ever seen that yourself?
6: Yeah, so it's interesting. So, well, yeah, I have. So I have never been, you know, harmed or anything in an investigation. I know people who said, well, I've been scratched, I've been pushed, you know. And they may even have scratch marks on their back or their arm or something. But I'm a little bit of a skeptic and I say, well, we're walking around in a dark attic, you know, you could have easily gotten scratched by something without it being a ghost. But, I don't know. I think that there's, there can be some kind of contact. You mentioned like moving objects. Mm-hmm. So I was investigating a place in Brooksville, Florida called the May Stringer House. And it was the home of a physician, 19th century home. And, you know, in those days, a lot of times the hospital was a doctor's office, was his house. You know, there wasn't even a lot of hospitals.
1: Right.
6: And so this doctor was treating patients in his house and everything else. And his wife died in the house giving birth. She died in childbirth. The child survived. The child was a girl, and she died when she was 3 years old from some childhood disease that we now can cure, yellow fever, or, whatever. Mm-hmm. She couldn't cure in those days. But anyway, the house itself now is a historical museum. And the people that run it, that are supervisors there, have always said that this place is haunted. Things move around and all that. Mm-hmm. So they asked me to come down to an investigation, and I did. And I was there all night with another guy from the local area, the two of us, and one of the people from the house. And nothing happened, right? But as we were leaving, we spent all night long, and the supervisor from the home said, "Oh, I can't believe this. There's so much activity going on. As soon as we bring people in to investigate, it all stops, right?" Mm-hmm. So we said, "Okay, it's a bust. You can't, ghosts don't perform on demand. So all right, we'll forget it." So we packed up what gear we had, which wasn't much, cameras and that kind of thing.
7: Okay.
6: We started going out through the kitchen, which was furnished with antique furniture, pot-bellied stove, all that kind of stuff. And on this stove, this old pot-bellied stove, it was a wood-burning stove, and it was like this big metal disc that had kind of a hook on it. And the hook was like a metal rod, wrought iron rod that was, I don't know, maybe 18 inches long and probably weighed about a pound. And the idea is when the stove got too hot to touch, use this rod to lift up that lid so you can throw more firewood in there and they can slam it down again. Well, as we walked by, just as we're walking out, all of a sudden, the three of us were walking in single file with one flashlight because we were not very well prepared, very prepared ghost hunters that night. So we're literally belly to belly. But as we were walking out, I saw the corner of my eye in the flashlight, this rod lifted up, right? And I mean, it lifted up quickly and rose up and did a 180. This is about 18 inches long metal, and it slammed down on the metal surface of that stove. It just went, bam.
7: Ooh.
6: And it just actually knocked, it came off the hook, came off the lid and landed on the floor. And all three of us saw it. We all, because you couldn't miss it. I mean, it happened
7: right
6: just
7: there.
6: As we were in front of it. Right, just as we were in front of it. And so, the person that was the supervisor of the home said, the ghost was a little girl named Lily. And they said, well, Lily didn't want to show up, but she's saying goodbye, So there's something there where what we experienced defied all the laws of physics that I know. A piece of metal that big doesn't just jump up on its own and flip over.
7: Right. No, it doesn't. Yeah. So you've gotten to see those types of things and mm-hmm. experience those things. And I know that our listeners have as well. So we get to hear a little bit from them after the break. Yeah. But there's... So have you ever seen or experienced or know why a ghost would be able to create movement like that at the same time, walk through walls or fly or defy, all these different things?
6: Right.
7: If it's energy.
6: The $1 million question.
7: Yeah,
6: the $1 million question is what ghosts are capable of doing. Right.
7: Anything energy is capable of doing, I guess.
6: Yeah. And I've been on investigations where, like I said, well, this one and other ones where I've seen objects move. I mean, very clearly move, not like, oh, I think that candle just flickered. No, things that like rolled across the floor or something or whatever. And without sort of explanation. To your point, people will say, well, it just came through the wall. Like, well, all right. I don't know how that happens.
7: Right.
6: I don't know the physics of being a ghost,
7: But it's interesting. I'm so curious though about your book, Shapeshifters. And if we could talk a little bit about what is a shapeshifter in your opinion?
6: Yeah.
7: And, what is the history of them? That's fascinating.
6: So I The simple definition of a shapeshifter is a person who can transform themselves into something else, usually an animal, and then back into their own, own human form. And they can do that at will. But truthfully, a real shapeshifter can shapeshift into another human, another person. Mm-hmm. They can also shapeshift into an inanimate object. You look at Japanese folklore, ghost lore, and there's a million shapeshifters that transform themselves into things like a broom or a lantern. And like, why would you do that? I don't know why, but
7: I wonder
6: they
7: if
6: do.
7: It's intentional or not, or
6: for whatever reason. Right. So, yeah, well, that's the other thing, too. In history, especially in folklore, there are unintentional shapeshifters, right? There are people that you read about that are cursed by the gods or by a sorcerer or something. And now they can't help the transformation. It just happens.
7: Right. I have a really good shapeshifter story I'm going to share after the break, because I witnessed one myself. And it was fascinating. Scared the heck out of me at the time, but now I'd love to know and understand a little bit more about it. So we'll do that after the break. If you'll hang on with me, my guest is John Kachuba, and his website is the same, johnkachuba.com. You can chat with him on that website there and reach him there. We will be right back. You're listening to Coast to Coast AM.

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4: 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But it's so important. I mean, they all encouraged me. Both my brothers chipped in to help me buy a good acoustic guitar. So I'm deeply indebted to them.
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6: We're going to need a bigger app with all the blockbuster hits from the 70s. 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
2: And live every...
3: A debris field spotted. I'm Deborah Valentine, Fox News. A search is still underway for a missing Boston-bound medical plane. Fox's Marianne Rafferty reports.
4: The Coast Guard has found debris from a medical transport plane that vanished off Massachusetts coast. The search is still ongoing for its six passengers. The FAA says it lost contact with the aircraft early Saturday morning near Nantucket. It was headed to Boston from Bermuda. The plane plummeted from 24,000 feet to 11,000 feet in just 3 minutes.
3: The Massachusetts Port Authority released a statement saying their thoughts are with those on board and their loved ones as the search continues. President Trump rallying in Ohio on Saturday in support of Republican candidates ahead of the midterms, including Ohio GOP Senator John Husted and gubernatorial candidate Vivek Ramaswamy. The president accuses the media of negative reporting on his tariffs.
5: A word that's made our country rich. A word that I said it's my favorite word in the whole dictionary. And the fake news killed me. They kill me. I said, this is my favorite word. The word is tariff.
3: Central to Democratic campaigning messaging is spiking inflation under the Trump administration. Cornell University's president, Michael Kotlikoff, is responding to the closing of a 2024 investigation into allegations by a former female student that she was gang-raped by seven members of the Chi Phi fraternity.
6: I want to acknowledge something that can be difficult for an institution to say. We don't have all the answers, but we are committed to investigating and finding the answers our community deserves.
3: The Tompkins County DA says there was not enough evidence to prove Jane Doe's case, forcing it closed. New York's governor has appointed the state's attorney general as a special prosecutor to lead a criminal investigation into the alleged incident. 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
3: It's election day in Brazil, where the current president is being challenged by the son of the man he beat the last time.
11: Jair Bolsonaro can't run to avenge his defeat to President Luiz Inácio Lula da Silva. The ally of President Trump is serving a 27-year prison sentence for attempting a coup in the aftermath of his 2022 election loss. But Flavio Bolsonaro, his son, is running, and polls suggest a very close race. Brazil is deeply polarized between the left-wing President Lula and his right-wing opponent. So a small number of persuadable voters will swing the election. On Friday, the US suspended services at its Brazilian embassy and consulates, citing unspecified security concerns. Jonathan Savage, Fox News.
3: The polls in Bosnia are open for an election testing a separatist Serb leader's grip on power despite his ban from public office. Across the southeast, millions facing flooding as rain impacts the region, with some areas expecting half a foot of precipitation. Fox Weather's Brandi Campbell reports from New Orleans.
12: Here in New Orleans, 2 to 3 inches of rain by Monday. In coastal Mississippi, going into the Florida Panhandle, we could see up to 8 inches of rain. Overall, we have up to a level 2 out of 4 risk for flash flooding through Monday. Now, yesterday, city emergency officials in New Orleans sent text alerts warning residents of possible street flooding, stating parking is temporarily allowed on medians, also known as the neutral ground here, which is generally elevated above street level. Meanwhile, several events have been impacted, including the National Fried Chicken Festival, which was originally scheduled this weekend and now pushed to next weekend.
3: Today, the flood threat shifts east and extends much into Georgia and the Carolinas. Alabama and most of Mississippi are also included in the level 2 out of 4 threat as well. I'm Deborah Valentine. This is Fox News.
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1: 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Weather.
2: Partly cloudy skies in the overnight with lows near 42. On Sunday, mostly sunny. We have a high 65. Sunday night, partly cloudy. Couple of passing showers late, low 52. And then partly sunny, a shower in spots on Monday. Windy day, high at 61. Mostly sunny, a little bit cooler for us on Tuesday, the high 57. From the Stella Roofing Weather Center, I'm Steve Williams.
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1: 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And you can find out about how to submit your ghost stories too on Ghost to Ghost coming up October 30th with George Norrie. All right, we will be right back with my guest, John Kachuba, and we're going to talk more about ghosts, Dracula, and more. We will be right back. This is Lisa Garr. 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
7: What's that sound? Welcome back to Coast AM. I'm Lisa Garr, and we're talking with ghost hunter and professor, ghost professor John Kachuba, and also author of the book Shapeshifters. We were talking a little bit about that before the break, of somebody who can transform themselves consciously or unconsciously. John, do you think that they could do it without knowing?
8: Yeah, I think so. I think if you read a lot of the folklore and everything, that happens. But again, it's usually those kind of situations are usually a result of somebody putting a curse or a hex on somebody, you know. The standard shapeshifter that we all kind of know and love are capable of doing it themselves. They have that power to do it, you know.
7: What are some of the popular shapeshifters? Oh, I'm sorry to interrupt you there.
8: I really expanded the definition of shapeshifter, though. I mean, when you think of a shapeshifter, I think everybody thinks, oh, yeah, werewolf, you know. Mm-hmm. That's kind of like the quintessential shapeshifter. We all know that one. Vampires, maybe something like that too. But what I discovered, Lisa, in doing my research, and by the way, I was in like 8 different countries in Europe and a couple of Asia to do the research on this book. What I found was that almost every culture, and I even go out on a limb and say every culture in the world has some kind of a shapeshifter character in its history or folklore or mythology or religion or popular culture or actual experiences. And they go way back. Like the very first kind of visual image of what people think might be a shapeshifter is a Neolithic era cave painting that shows what looks like kind of a deer standing on its hind legs. But if you notice, instead of having hooves, it has what looks like fingers and toes. And the eyes are dead center like ours instead of the side of the head like deer normally have. Hmm. And anthropologists say this represents a shaman transforming into a deer. And it was part of what they call hunter magic, you know, kind of rituals designed to help hunters better get their prey. So these things have been around forever. Mm-hmm. And the number of them, the type of them is just, I just barely scratched the surface in the book.
7: Oh, yeah. I mean, I think that I'd love to know a little bit more about what would the psychology of a shapeshifter be, and how can someone become a shapeshifter, or is it something that you have to kind of learn or want?
8: Yeah, Well, you know,

0: It's interesting that you asked about the psychology, because I think that part of the reason why shapeshifters are so popular is that they represent transformation, they represent change, right? So if you were, okay, let's look at Halloween. This isn't quite shapeshifting, but in a way, it sort of is. If you're a kid that gets bullied all the time and knocked down in the playground, it's a good chance at Halloween you're going to wear a Superman costume, right?
1: Right, alter ego.
0: Because something is missing. You're not strong, so you're going to be Superman. I think what the shapeshifter represents is the sort of something that's lacking in us that we say, boy, if only I could do this or be this way or look this way. If I can change, if I can transform myself, that'd be awesome. So I think that's part of it. The other thing is kind of the darker side is that a shapeshifter is one who basically throws off all the constraints of morality, religion, law, all the things that kind of hold you, all the social norms that hold you in place. So you can become a wolf and run out and howl at the moon, and and inside of us, we all have that to some degree. Now, most of us don't act it out. That's probably a good thing, but I think the shapeshifter gives us a chance to vicariously experience that, especially like in novels or movies. I mean, why are they so popular in popular culture? I
1: You
0: think
1: mean
0: because we're attracted to them for those reasons. Like, it's on a subconscious level. We don't go to a werewolf movie thinking, yeah, I want to see what a werewolf's like because that's what I want to
1: Well,
0: do.
1: I mean, angels can be shapeshifters, and I hear all the time about this person appeared and saved my life, or I mean, you hear that all the time. Could they shapeshift into humans, temporarily save
0: Well,
1: people?
0: even in the Bible, there are stories of people, usually men, appearing to people in the Bible, and they look like human beings, but then it turns out they reveal themselves as angels. So that, I mean, it's just a fascinating thing. The book was probably my favorite book to write out of all the books that I have, and I'd like to even maybe do another one.
1: Yeah, I did think I saw somebody shapeshift right in front of me, and it did scare me because I was talking to the person, very, very, very tall person, and their face turned into first a little boy and then one that looked like an alien and then back to their face. And it was as if they had turned the head to the left and it was the little boy and turned to the head to the right and it was the alien and then back into the front. And it happened in a conversation and it was so scary to me that I stopped talking to the person and I just kind of walked away. I don't even know what we were talking about any longer, but that was the last communication I had with that person. And I really don't know that it was my imagination because we were in an office building and it was the strangest thing, but I wouldn't have put it past that person to have been some form of the dark arts, you know? And
0: Well,
1: yeah.
0: yeah, I could tell you there's in my book, I have a story about a man in Ohio named Guy Savelli. He's no longer with us, but Guy was this martial arts master in like 14 different kinds of martial arts.
1: Wow.
0: But he also was doing a lot of mind control and ESP stuff and remote viewing and all this. In fact, he worked with Navy SEALs and some other kind of elite military units here in the United States, training them to be able to do like remote viewing. There was a book that became a movie called, I think, The Men That Stare at Goats. And that was partly based on his work too. He was part of some of that. And he said that there was a goat like outside a building and he didn't see it. The building had no windows or anything else. And he was just inside and that goat was like 50 yards away. and he just concentrated on it and was able to knock it down, right? Mm-hmm. But here's the thing. So I interviewed one of his students, one of his martial arts students, and the student told me this story. He said that he and Guy were in a bar. They were just hanging out, minding their own business. And some drunk, you know, a couple of sheets to the wind, came up to Savelli, Guy Savelli, and for no apparent reason, just got in his face, you know, hey, I don't like the way you look or whatever. And the student said, I've never seen anything like it. He said, Savelli just stood up, just turned around and just kind of looked at the guy. He said, and then he said, John, I don't know. He said, I looked at Guy's face, and this is funny, he's talking about his face. And he said, I don't know what was going on, but I wasn't seeing a face anymore. I was seeing like a tiger. And the junk just kind of backed off like, hey, okay, all right, man, all right, I'm good. And he backed away, and Savelli sat down again.
1: Uh-huh.
0: So, you know, what was that? Yeah. You know, what was that? I mean, I don't know.
1: There's definitely possibility that you could embody something different than yourself. And
0: right.
1: I mean, I would say consciously or unconsciously. And right. It goes along with what you were talking about with ghost physics. Right?
0: Yeah. I think so. Yeah. And in the book, I talk about two classifications, which I just named them, but I call them external or internal shapeshifters. And the external is the one that's obvious. You know, suddenly somebody turns into a wolf. You know, you see hair grow on their body. They grow claws and fangs, you know, the whole bit. Okay. But then I start thinking about some people like Ted Bundy and some of these serial killer kind of people that, for all practical purposes, when you saw them, when you met them, they were like Ted Bundy actually was always described as a clean cut kind of young guy that would help an old lady take her groceries into the house and all that stuff, right? But he was a serial killer. And so there was something inside him that was a shift,
1: right,
0: from what is normal, but you don't see it, you know.
1: Well, the ultimate shapeshifter would be Dracula, and you write about him, and I think, did you visit the home of the castle, the Dracula castle?
0: I did. So I was in Romania, and I visited those various sites, which, you know, for clarification, I mean, Dracula, of course, is a fictional character, right? We know that. But he was kind of based on a Wallachian prince of the 15th century named Vlad Tepes, and nicknamed Vlad the Impaler, because that was his favorite way of getting rid of people, impaling them on a post, you know, which is not a good way to go.
1: This is what Bundy did. Same type of person, but what century did Vlad exist in?
0: Yeah, 16th, 17th, mm-hmm. A while back. But, you know, to be fair to Vlad, too, he probably wasn't any more ruthless than a lot of medieval princes of his time, you know. Mm-hmm. Mm-hmm. But the thing is that all these sites now that are associated with Vlad, like his one of his palaces is, you know, Bram Castle is supposed to be the model for the Dracula castle that Bram Stoker wrote about. So a lot of the sites in Romania are based on what Bram Stoker wrote when he wrote Dracula. And Stoker never came to Romania, which is kind of interesting. He never visited the country at all. But here's the interesting thing. I went to the tomb of Vlad, who actually, after a while, there were legends that grew up about him that, well, he must have been a vampire or a werewolf or something to be so awful like this, you know. But his tomb is on this, it's a little tiny island. It's probably like an acre in the middle of a lake. and there's a causeway that you can walk out from shore to it. And it, right in it is this Orthodox chapel. And it's beautiful, but it's tiny. I mean, it's tiny, tiny. Right? And his grave is in there. So there's a slab. There's pictures in my book of this, too. Mm-hmm. There's a stone slab on the floor, and that's marked as the grave of Vlad. But apparently, sometime back in like the 1930s, some archaeologists, for whatever reason, opened the grave, and it was empty. So, so it makes you think, like, oh, wait a minute.
1: There's either a grave robber or, yeah.
0: Right. Why is it empty? So,
1: well, I mean, there's so much around that particular phenomena. I mean, you say that it was based loosely on this real man, this real 15th century prince,
0: oh, yeah.
1: Vlad,
0: yeah.
1: Dracul.
0: Right.
1: But could that have been the type of shapeshifter, like turned into a werewolf at night or something like that, that was had a psychotic break or something when the sun goes down? And that's definitely a thing. That's a phenomenon.
0: Well, there are people that there's people that suffer from lycanthropy, you know, where they act out as wolves. They don't actually grow hair and fangs, but if you saw them, I mean, a lot of them were locked up in institutions, of course, but they're crawling around on all fours. They're growling at people. They're snapping at them. They're biting. You know, they're not speaking words. Mm-hmm. They're wolves. Yeah. You know, but you look at them and you say, but they're not wolves. But they say, yeah, I am a wolf.
1: Right. So. Right, right. And then how do you think that the entire fascination with Dracula and Transylvania and all of that happened? Is it historically even in the same place?
0: Yeah, I mean, the Dracula story does take place in what is today, you know, Romania and the areas where Vlad was. So Stoker based it on history. But the actual, when we first hear of vampires, if you study like vampire lore and where it first came out, it came from that part of the world for the most part, sort of Romania and Eastern Europe. That's where first vampire legends began and where people said they were, you know, being assaulted by vampires and all. But the interesting thing is, they weren't bloodsuckers like they are in all that we know. They were actually they rose from the dead. They were the undead, but they were, if you saw them, they were described as like ruddy in complexion and corpulent, you know. So they weren't these cadaverous looking people. And what they apparently lived on, if you want to call it that, was just kind of in quotes here, the life force of other people. So they weren't attacking you and sucking your blood, but somehow they were draining basically your energy, your life force, little by little. And so you would be wasting away.
1: And that's definitely a possibility. So, I mean, we hear of energy vampires all the time. Might even know a few.
0: Yeah, I know one. Yeah.
1: Yes, exactly. And you got to have boundaries around things like that. So what we're going to do is we're going to come back. I got involved in the shapeshifter concept and didn't get a chance to take your calls. So we'll come right back during the break. We'll take a call or two and then come back after the break and take some more. So hang on for me and give us a call. And if you have a question or comment for John Kachuba. We'll be right back. 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
1: Hi, I'm Dwayne Barkins. Thinking about pre-planning? Come see me. We can sit down, talk about your wishes, and answer your questions. No pressure, just a conversation. We're here when you need us most, for Ronan Son Funeral Home.
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3: And they need our...
4: News. I'm Deborah Valentine. Debris found in ocean waters off Nantucket. The U.S. Coast Guard confirms it's out of a missing medevac traveling from Bermuda to Boston's Logan International.
5: A Canadian medical transport company, Latitude Air Ambulance, based in Ontario, has spoken out to several outlets to say the missing plane is one of theirs.
4: Fox's CB Cotton's search and rescue efforts continue. Six people were aboard. President Trump speaking to a crowd of supporters in Ohio during his 32-day, 17-state midterm campaign swing. The president encouraging voters to maintain GOP majorities in Congress.
6: Radical left Democrats handed us the dark age of America, but we will quickly turn it into, and we already have, what we've done in a little more than a year and a half is incredible. We're the hottest country anywhere in the world.
4: Democrats touting spiking inflation as part of their midterm strategy. 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
8: Partly cloudy skies in the overnight with lows near 42. On Sunday, mostly sunny. We have a high 65. Sunday night, partly cloudy. Couple of passing showers late, low 52. And then partly sunny, a shower in spots on Monday. Windy day, high at 61. Mostly sunny, a little bit cooler for us on Tuesday, the high 57. From the Stella Roofing Weather Center, I'm Steve Williams.
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1: Welcome back to Coast AM. My guest is John Kachuba, and he is the author of 15 different books on ghost hunting, and he's known as the Ghost Professor. John, are you okay with taking some calls? We've got a lot of great calls out there. Let's go to Scott in Albuquerque, our first-time caller. Wanted to share a story with us. How are you, Scott? Thanks for holding on for me.
2: Oh, hi. How's everybody doing?
1: Excellent. Do you have tell us a story?
2: Well, first off, it's a balloon fiesta here, so we have lots of guests, and
1: fun.
2: We're all enjoying themselves.
1: Oh, fun.
2: So back in 91, I had to go to Nashville, Tennessee for a business trip, and I'd never been there before, and I got there late to check into my motel, which was, I believe it was Quality Inn, and it was across from a Hardee's. And I woke up to the smell of, like, tobacco, like pipe tobacco or cigar, although I think it was pipe tobacco and whiskey or something. And I thought, well, that's odd because I don't have those. And as I sat up, there was a full figure of a Confederate general at the foot of my bed, completely formed, with the gray dress uniform, overcoat, the hat, the gloves, and a sword.
1: Wow.
2: And
1: in your hotel room.
2: In my hotel room. And
1: what did you do?
2: Well, I just kind of stared there thinking this is bizarre. You know, how did this person come in, and is this part of the... And whether it said it verbally or telepathically, the message was, get out now. And so I got out. And
1: I ran.
2: Yeah, I got out of the room immediately. I got some clothes on and I fled. And it was fully formed. I don't remember it, like, disappearing in a mist or anything, but it was there for, I would say, at least a good minute or two. And I ran down to the Hardee's and ordered a hot chocolate and a hamburger and tried to gather my wits about me. And it was, you know, it was probably around midnight, and there were five gentlemen in there. Anyway, the next morning, I don't know how long I stayed down there, but I finally went back, and so the next morning I went to go check out because I was going to stay with my boss, and I learned that I was at the Hermitage, or at the part of the plantation of Andrew Jackson.
1: Oh,
3: wow.
1: Terrorizing guests. So you didn't have any prior experience or knowledge of Andrew Jackson? No?
2: Well, just, you know, general history, but I didn't know I didn't remember he was from Tennessee. I didn't see anything when I checked in. There wasn't, you know, because I checked in through the drive-through, and so I didn't go even into the lobby, so I couldn't have seen anything, you know, no postcards or anything. And I was still shaking like a leaf.
1: Yeah.
2: I don't know if I believe. I've always thought I was a little bit skeptical. I just recently lived in a senior home. I moved back to my own home, and there were a lot of people, about 50 people in the 3 years I lived there that died, and I never saw any, but I just feel very creeped out in one of the dining areas at night. But anyway, it just this stayed with me since 91, and I don't know, it just...
1: Sounds very real. John, I'm sure you hear a lot of these stories. Are there any comments you have about
3: that? Yeah, it's quite a story. I just like that you had the peace of mind to go across the street and have a hot chocolate and hamburger at Hardee's.
1: Turn the lights on and run out of the building.
3: Yeah, I mean, that's a pretty calm response, you know. But, if this was a plantation that Jackson owned, then, yeah. See, that's the thing, is a lot of times a ghost is still attached to the area, no matter whether the original structures were there or anything else. So, even if this, I wasn't clear from your story whether that hotel was a new hotel or it was like an old building that had been restored as a hotel. But in any case, you know, if a ghost sort of still sees that as its plantation or its home or something, no matter what it really is, they may show up. So you may have seen Andrew Jackson.
1: And I'm sure a lot of people want to know where that hotel is. Well, thank you for your story. We will be right back. We got to take another quick break. We'll be back with your calls and John Kajupa after the break.
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1: Welcome back to Coast AM. I'm Lisa Garr. My guest is John Kajupa. And you can also check out his website at johnkajupa.com. And let's see, John, we've got more callers. Can we go back to callers today?
3: Sure.
1: Great. Linda from Champersburg, Pennsylvania. Linda, you have a question for John Kajupa?
8: From Chambersburg.
1: Sorry.
8: Which is only one town above Gettysburg.
3: Gettysburg,
1: Gotcha. Glasses would help.
8: Gettysburg, yes. I wonder if you have you ever been there, John?
3: Well, I have, but unfortunately, I mean, it was when I was very young. My parents took me there because I was a history nut and I wanted to see Gettysburg. So I haven't been back as an adult to do any kind of investigation there. But I certainly know investigators who have done a lot of work there. And it seems like people do see a lot of things. Have you had an experience there?
8: No, unfortunately, I am totally blind. And I was always wondering, is it because ghosts are so visual that I maybe I have not experienced anything like that? On the other hand, all your other senses would kick in. You would hear if something happened, occurred, such as the stove you were talking about.
3: Mm-hmm.
8: You know, so there would be other ways to identify that it was, you know, there. I was also small at the school that I went to. They used to bring us down here often, but, you know, we just got to hear some of the sights, and I knew a girl I went to college with that we rented a tandem bike and went through, but, you know, back then we didn't think of things like that, mm-hmm. but they would say, especially at night, you could be, you know, being around and people would see and the sense of spirits, you know.
3: Right.
1: A lot of history.
8: A lot of history, yes.
3: You bring up a good point, though, about saying that back then, and back then, for me, might be about the same as you, I don't know, but nobody was thinking about ghosts. You'd go to Gettysburg, it's a historic site, and people just weren't interested in ghosts. And this goes back to, at least that's what we talked about earlier, like, you know, how popular that has become and how people now are more willing and open to the idea of, you know, ghosts and are looking for them. So Gettysburg, as well as many other battlefields and historic sites, have become, you know, a great place for people to investigate.
1: Yes, absolutely. I think so, too. I think that's great. All right, great. Let's go to Ruth in Maryland. Ruth, do you have a comment or question to share with John Kachuba?
9: Yes, Lisa and John, thank you so much for taking my call. Lisa, you've got me back in listening to Boston again. They are great.
1: Oh, yeah, I'm every time Adam plays them for me. thank you.
9: John, I had talked to you before. I can't wait for you to do a book called Ghost Hunting Maryland, because I had talked to you about our local witch story here, Mile Dyer, and I actually live at a resort, so you could come and stay here. I don't know if you own an RV, but you could rent one out, and our landlord has some, too, that he rents out.
1: A lot of history in Maryland. A lot of history there.
9: Especially here in southern Maryland. But my question for you is about shapeshifters, and I've been wanting to ask this question for a while. I've been waiting for the right person to come on there. Okay, when I was younger, in my teenage years, I started working when I was 14 years old for the newspapers, and we were contractors, and I had a lot of it, very intense training when I was just a teenager, 14, 15, 16 years old. And one of the, I think it was the third or fourth thing I'm taught was the, you know, eye-to-eye contact. So a lot of this training would actually go on in the vehicle at night in the parking lot, so it was dark. Now, one time, the person that was teaching me, I was just focusing in on the eye-to-eye contact. And then all of a sudden, I kind of just went into like a little trance, and his whole body, okay, I mean, there were still lights in the street lights, his whole body just disappeared, and all I could see were his two eyes, and he did have blue eyes to begin with, but I mean, they were just like bright, bright blue, like, you know, like a pretty ocean blue. And maybe it lasted for, I don't know, not too long, could have been a minute, but is that an example of a shapeshifter, John? Thank you.
3: Well, it could be. I mean, there's not a lot there that I could really speak to. It sounds like he did do some shifting if the body was gone, you know, for the most part.
1: Right.
3: Would have transformed into something. I don't know what you saw after that, other than the eyes.
1: Do you hear a lot of stories like this, John? And do you find similarities in the stories?
3: Shapeshifters are weird in that I don't often find a lot of similarities. I mean, ghosts are almost predictable, the stories that I hear from people. It's like, oh yeah, okay, I know. He knocked over the thing or whatever, you know. But, shapeshifters are strange. And I think it's because, again, the nature of them. The cultures look at them differently, have different types of shapeshifters. So the stories are different, and the tales that you hear from different cultures and the experiences that people say they've experienced from different cultures are different. You know, they're not the same.
1: Mm-hmm. True. Very true. That's, I mean, you wrote a whole book on it. So what was your fascination with shapeshifters to write the book?
3: Well, part of it was, as I said earlier, I do a lot of public speaking. And there was a point at which, I don't know what was going on, but when I was giving talks about ghosts, it seemed like almost every audience had at least one person that would say, well, what do you know about shapeshifters? You know, and it was like this, it just seemed like there was this interest. And I don't know if it had always been there and I just had, flying under my radar, or if it's just suddenly other people had expressed that interest too. But when I started thinking about it, I said, well, let me look into this a little bit. And when I did, and started seeing the diversity and the incredible richness of that whole shapeshifter genre, I said, wow, this is really pretty neat. I want to continue to look at this.
1: Yeah, it really is. I mean, you are tapped into something that is never going to have the same story twice, I think. You're right.
3: Right.
1: Let's go to Warren in Phoenix, Arizona. How are you doing, Warren?
10: Hey, Lisa. How are you and John?
1: Oh, good.
10: Good morning.
1: Good morning.
10: Well, I'm a longtime listener way back to Art Bell, who, by the way, saved my life. I got really depressed, and I didn't want to go on, but I wanted to hear Art Bell the next night. So he helped me get over it, which is
1: incredible.
10: Oh, that's
1: great.
10: And
1: wow.
10: George took over. And, well, I grew up in Sedona, Arizona. But I've never experienced anything in my life. No ghosts, no Yetis, no UFOs. I've been all over. And I'm just wondering, we all have this, cognitive dissonance about the world. And we wonder if there's anything that goes on, why we're here. And I want to talk to you about Dorian Gray. You know, the portrait of Dorian Gray. He's
3: right.
10: Immortal until he sees his picture, I guess. And then, he decays and falls apart. And I'm just wondering if the fear of why we're here and the unanswerable question that we haven't figured out yet, maybe we will or not. But, for those of us who haven't, I love your show. I love everything. I wish it was 5 hours again like Art used to do. I love you guys. But,
1: we're glad you're here. You're still here.
10: Yeah, well, I'm going to stay here. I'm taking care of my mom. I lost my dad. My sister's mentally ill. I'm still strong, and I'm going to keep going on just because of the hope or the faith or the, because I'm not even religious. But what do you guys think about the mentality of, what you put in is what you get out in your head? Because it's, it's a, kind of, I don't even know how to phrase the question, but how is it for those of us who have to get by until where we're all going to make sense of this world if you haven't experienced anything like this? I believe there's something, but I haven't felt it or seen it, and I don't know.
1: That's a great question. That's a great question.
3: Yeah. I think some people are more attuned to some of these things for whatever reason.
1: I don't know that you need to experience anything.
3: That's just what I was going to say. I was going to say, I don't think it's necessary. I mean, if you have that ability and it happens to you, that's great. But if not, live your life.
1: Be a seeker. I mean, one that's curious. That's our 99.999% of our listeners are seekers, are those that are curious about the various phenomena. And that is you, my friend. You are a seeker. So keep listening, keep staying with us, and we appreciate you. And you too, John, thank you so much for all your books and everything that you've done to contribute to the seekers of the world, those that are curious about ghost curious and shapeshifter curious.
3: Thank you, Lisa.
1: Yeah, absolutely. A lot of great things. And I'm glad you're seeing audiences grow. We are too. And people are more and more curious about this particular topic. They always have been since, the days of Art Bell, which is why this show still exists. So thank you very much for being on with me tonight and for being my guest. Appreciate
3: it. My pleasure. Thanks for having me on.
1: Absolutely. And you can find John and his information at his website, johnkachuba.com. I want to thank George Norrie, Tommy Danheiser, Gina Salvati, Adam Thompson, Donna Walker, and everyone that makes the Coast to Coast family happen here, especially you listening. Just like our friend who was just listening, who's been here since the Art Bell days, it's you that makes the show exist. So we appreciate you. And I am Lisa Garr. Until next time, I invite you to always stay aware.

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7: I sat down to this little, what was it, a Korg organ. And I turned on, we had a little box called a Roland CompuRhythm, which was this proto drum machine. And it said Rock and Roll 1. And I pressed it and went, boom, dick, dick, dick, boom, dick, dick, boom, dick, dick, right? And that was going around. And I started playing on the organ. Boom, fum, fum, fum, fum, fum, fum, fum, fum, fum, fum, fum. And I started doing that. And it's boom, dick, dick. And that is literally what you're hearing on the record. So I said, this sounds pretty good. This sounds pretty good. Then I started going, in it. I'm just sitting there by myself doing all this. And I said, okay, I got something going here. So I said, turn on the tape. And Bob Clearmount turned on the tape. And I just played a whole song through. And that, as fast as it took me to play it, is how fast I wrote it.
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8: A debris field spotted. I'm Deborah Valentine, Fox News. A search is still underway for a missing Boston-bound medical plane. Fox's Marianne Rafferty reports.
9: The Coast Guard has found debris from a medical transport plane that vanished off Massachusetts coast. The search is still ongoing for its six passengers. The FAA says it lost contact with the aircraft early Saturday morning near Nantucket. It was headed to Boston from Bermuda. The plane plummeted from 24,000 feet to 11,000 feet in just 3 minutes.
8: The Massachusetts Port Authority released a statement saying their thoughts are with those on board and their loved ones as the search continues. President Trump rallying in Ohio on Saturday in support of Republican candidates ahead of the midterms, including Ohio GOP Senator John Husted and gubernatorial candidate Vivek Ramaswamy. The president accuses the media of negative reporting on his tariffs.
10: A word that's made our country rich. A word that I said, it's my favorite word in the whole dictionary. And the fake news killed me. They kill me. I said, this is my favorite word. The word is tariff.
8: Central to Democratic campaigning messaging is spiking inflation under the Trump administration. Cornell University's president, Michael Kotlikoff, is responding to the closing of a 2024 investigation into allegations by a former female student that she was gang-raped by seven members of the Chi Phi fraternity.
11: I want to acknowledge something that can be difficult for an institution to say. We don't have all the answers, but we are committed to investigating and finding the answers our community deserves.
8: The Tompkins County DA says there was not enough evidence to prove Jane Doe's case, forcing it closed. New York's governor has appointed the state's attorney general as a special prosecutor to lead a criminal investigation into the alleged incident. 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
2: Yes.
8: It's election day in Brazil, where the current president is being challenged by the son of the man he beat the last time.
5: Jair Bolsonaro can't run to avenge his defeat to President Luiz Inácio Lula da Silva. The ally of President Trump is serving a 27-year prison sentence for attempting a coup in the aftermath of his 2022 election loss. But Flavio Bolsonaro, his son, is running, and polls suggest a very close race. Brazil is deeply polarized between the left-wing President Lula and his right-wing opponent, so a small number of persuadable voters will swing the election. On Friday, the US suspended services at its Brazilian embassy and consulates, citing unspecified security concerns. Jonathan Savage, Fox News.
8: The polls in Bosnia are open for an election testing a separatist Serb leader's grip on power despite his ban from public office. Across the southeast, millions facing flooding as rain impacts the region, with some areas expecting half a foot of precipitation. Fox Weather's Brandi Campbell reports from New Orleans.
14: Here in New Orleans, 2 to 3 inches of rain by Monday. In coastal Mississippi, going into the Florida Panhandle, we could see up to 8 inches of rain. Overall, we have up to a level 2 out of 4 risk for flash flooding through Monday. Now, yesterday, city emergency officials in New Orleans sent text alerts warning residents of possible street flooding, stating parking is temporarily allowed on medians, also known as the neutral ground here, which is generally elevated above street level. Meanwhile, several events have been impacted, including the National Fried Chicken Festival, which was originally scheduled this weekend and now pushed to next weekend.
8: Today, the flood threat shifts east and extends much into Georgia and the Carolinas. Alabama and most of Mississippi are also included in the level 2 out of 4 threat as well. I'm Deborah Valentine. This is Fox News.
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0: 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Weather.
16: Partly cloudy skies in the overnight with lows near 42. On Sunday, mostly sunny. We have a high 65. Sunday night, partly cloudy. Couple of passing showers late, low 52. And then partly sunny, a shower in spots on Monday. Windy day, high at 61. Mostly sunny, a little bit cooler for us on Tuesday, the high 57. From the Stella Roofing Weather Center, I'm Steve Williams.
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1: This is Handle on the Law, marginal legal advice where I tell you, you have absolutely no case. The United Nations, on a regular basis, issues these resolutions. And the way it works is the United Nations loves to pounce on any country of any kind, of any size, that it deems has somehow committed a war crime, including the United States, by the way. The United Nations had decided that the U.S. during the Vietnam War was engaged in criminal activity, wars against humanity. I mean, just war crimes, crazy stuff. So here's the latest. United Nations investigators said reasonable grounds to conclude that two U.S. airstrikes in Iran in February, 178 civilians died, and those strikes had been indiscriminate and therefore war crimes. And the first of the attacks hit an elementary school on February 28th, killed 157 people, including 123 boys and girls below the age of 13. And the UN, when saying that here's who we depended on for the information, described as credible independent information. There was a second strike that took place the same day and hit a sports center and nearby residential buildings in the central city of Lamerd. And there, Iranian sources reported 22 civilians were killed, including five children. And again, they said a credible organization reported that close to 170 people were injured, and among them kids who had life-threatening injuries. This was an 18-page report by the UN's Independent International Fact-Finding Mission on Iran, and was presented to the Human Rights Council in Geneva, and they're the ones that issued the report. So when asked about this, have kids been killed? Were schools hit? American officials refused to discuss it, would not discuss the findings. And the department said it declines to comment on a report conducted by an outside organization. That's the Defense Department. Our investigation remains ongoing, and we have nothing to announce at the moment. Well, I got news for you. It probably happened. That's the problem. How careful can you be? Unfortunately, collateral damage, as they call it. And what a horrible word to use for kids being killed. But that's war. And then they have to find out what kind of information was there. Were they to know?

0: he put a lock on his own, on my door. And I told him, I need a key to that. And he's going, well, I'll let you know later. And I'm like, I think there's some strange activity that goes on. I haven't seen inside of his room in 5 years. Mm-hmm. What rights do I have?
1: You have a right to have a locksmith come out and either re-key it or put a new lock on there. Because as a landlord, you are you should have a key. And the law allows you to have a key. And if he doesn't give you a key, okay. No locksmith is going to say no. It's your house. The locksmith doesn't have to know there's a tenant there. Just say there's a lock here and I lost the key. And would you please rekey the lock? So that's not going to be a problem, practically speaking. So the law is completely on your side. You are allowed to go in there. Now you have to give 24-hour notice. If he's there, the fact that he's not there means you can just walk in the door. And certainly to find out what's going on if you haven't been there for several years. Yeah. How much, let me ask you the relationship between you and the tenant. How good is it?
0: I think it's a good communication. I let everybody, you know, I say hi, bye, see you later.
1: There's okay, nothing, so let me ask you this.
0: Nothing strange.
1: Okay, let me ask you. If you were to change the lock, hand him the key and said, I changed the lock because I had to, or whatever reason. I don't care what you do. I'd make something up if I were you. So it's not you've been an ass about it. Hand him the key. You have a copy of it. Is he going to leave because of that?
0: I don't think he wants to leave because I've been charging him low rent.
1: Then the easiest way is just have a locksmith come in and relock it and give you a key, and you'll hand him a key when he comes back.
0: Because he's gone for another week.
1: Okay, good. And, have a locksmith come out and say, hey, I rekeyed it, because I have to have a key in case something happens. If you're gone and there's a water leak, if there's something, I mean, I've got to be able to get in.
0: So the deal is his lock is actually inside his room, and I can't get to it. One of those locks are only on one side.
1: No, you can get to it. You'll be able to get to it, I think. Just talk to a locksmith. And by the way, how is he?
0: Oh my God.
1: Hold on. How is he able to get out of the room and lock it from the inside?
0: I think he locks his room when he's in there, and another lock. I think it's got weird. What if I?
1: No, but let me ask you a question.
0: Weird.
1: When he leaves. When he leaves, he locks the door. Yeah. So there has to be some mechanism for him to lock the door from the outside. If he can lock the door from the inside, how do you do that from the outside? Because that inside lock has to be unlocked. Does that make sense?
0: Yes. So whatever it is.
1: Yeah, just call a lock. Call a locksmith and just rekey everything. And believe me, there's no way for him to lock the door only from one side and be able to get out and relock it.
0: Yeah, he's been here for like 8 years. And
1: doesn't
0: he's
1: matter.
0: Starting to think, you know,
1: it doesn't matter. He'd have to crawl out a window. He would have to crawl out a window and keep the door locked. And that means you go into a window because he can't even lock the window from the outside. You're allowed to go in there, Nadine. All right. Real quickly, I want to tell you about privacy. If you have any, you don't. And so I want to share a story with you. This has to do with insurance. This man's car insurance jumped over 20%. And he had no accidents. He had no tickets. So he started digging to find out why and who reported him. It was his car that was reporting him, reporting his driving habits, every brake, every speeding violation, even without a ticket, late night taco runs. And the manufacturer logged it all and then sold it to a data broker. 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And then he looks at it and there were hundreds of pages of information provided by these data brokers. 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

0: Welcome back. Handle on the law, marginal legal advice. Hey, Carolyn.
1: Hi, Bill. How are you doing?
0: Yes, ma'am. What can I do for you?
1: My mom has Alzheimer's. She's living in her home. She assigned me as her medical and financial power of attorney. She's basically out of liquid funds and just living on her Social Security and a small pension, which clearly doesn't pay for caregiver help. I'm one of four children. I care for her full time. The other three siblings are out living their lives. They provide no help of any kind. So I'm wondering, what is a fair wage, considering I'm not just a caregiver, I manage her every aspect of her life.
0: Well, let me ask this. Since what she is bringing in does not pay for the care that's being given to her, where are you going to get the money?
1: Well, she has a house that's unencumbered that's worth $1.3 million.
0: Okay.
1: And I've been trying to get my siblings to do a reverse mortgage.
0: Okay, so you do have a reverse mortgage. Are you going to get a reverse mortgage?
1: I want my siblings to get one. Although I'm her power of attorney, my sister, who doesn't see my mom or visit her, she is the trustee of the house, in which the house is the only asset.
0: Okay, so the house is in a trust. Is that correct?
1: Correct.
0: So your mom doesn't own the house. The title is held by the trust. Is that correct?
1: Yes.
0: Okay. And she is the trustee.
1: Yes.
0: Okay. Well, it's going to be her call. It is going to be her call. And if it turns out, that she is not willing to give you money, you can't force her to sell the house. Now, you might be able to, if there isn't enough money to pay for her care, where is the additional money coming from for treating her Alzheimer's?
1: Well, right now I'm kind of subsidizing her life.
0: Okay, you don't have to. So assuming you didn't, what happens?
1: Then I would be forced to sell her house. My siblings are trying to force me to sell her house.
0: It's not your call. You're not the trustee.
1: No, but I am the power of attorney.
0: It doesn't matter. You have the power of attorney. It doesn't matter. You have a power of attorney over her. Okay.
1: She doesn't own the house.
0: She doesn't own the house. The trust owns the house, and your sister is the trustee.
1: Well, my sister and my one brother are co-trustees, and
0: okay,
1: my brother
0: matter.
1: Is on my
0: whatever.
1: Side. It's their call.
0: Because your mom has nothing to do with the trust at this point. Unless she is, well, let me ask you this. Is she the trustee and they are successor trustees, or are they straight out trustees?
1: They must be successor trustees.
0: Yeah, they might. But if your mom's suffering from Alzheimer's, okay, you know what? The way the trust is written, that was a question I shouldn't have asked. Because every trust says that she's incapacitated, which she clearly is, then the successor trustees are now in charge. They're in charge, Carolyn. You can't force the issue. You cannot force the issue.
1: Well, they filed for conservatorship.
0: That's even worse.
1: About a year and a half ago.
0: And was it granted?
1: No, and it doesn't look like they're going to win.
0: Interesting. The court is allowing your mother to make decisions even though she has Alzheimer's.
1: The court has assigned my mom two attorneys who are making decisions for her, and they have said she is best at home.
0: Okay, all right, then she's best at home. And if it turns out there is no money, I mean, they probably, someone can force the sale, but I don't think it's you. If your mom is receiving any help outside of her pension and Social Security, then the house could be sold. Is your mom receiving, for example, Medi-Cal?
1: She was just approved for it, but she will only use it if she needs to go to a long-term care facility because the share of costs is too high.
0: Yeah, well, if she's on Medi-Cal, then I think the house might be forced to sale. The state may force it. I don't know the rules on that one. But I got to tell you, you can't force anything. And they can't force you to pay to take care of her. None of it. Because they're the trustees. They control the trust. And you have power of attorney. over what she, any decision she makes, but she doesn't make a decision about this. She doesn't own the property. So you just have a couple of siblings that are just real jerks, and you're the only one that cares about your mother.
1: Yep.
0: Yeah. All right. Mike.
2: Hi, Bill.
0: Yes.
2: Hi.
0: Are you on a, wait, are you on a speaker? You sound, you sound very echoey. Are you on a speaker?
2: That's the only way I could use the phone.
0: Really? Your phone only allows you to be on a speaker?
2: I can't hear it any other way.
0: Okay. All right. Okay. By the way, why would you ever want to fix your phone? All right. Let's go for it.
2: We bought a house here in San Diego County more than a year ago, and there has been a failure to disclose.
0: What does that mean? Failure to disclose what?
2: For instance, the backyard flooded. They told me it drained.
0: Okay.
2: And we spent $6,600 on fixing that.
0: All right, fair enough.
2: Various things like that. But the main thing is that I told him, the owner of the house and the realtor, and my realtor told them that we sold our old house because of chemical odors coming from a neighbor. So this guy failed to disclose that they were building a pump, a sewer pump station 400 feet away from the house. And it's causing all this type of chemical odors.
0: That's interesting. Okay. All right. That's interesting. Now we're not talking about a small claims lawsuit for $6,600. Now you're talking about this thing can blow wide open. For disclosure, is it something that it has to be disclosed? For example, the law says anybody dying in the house, you have to disclose that if the person died within 3 years. If the person died 3 years and 2 days ago, no disclosure is necessary. So I don't know exactly how it flows when you're talking about this issue, and that is pumping station, sewer system 400 feet away. Did they know? I would argue they should have disclosed. Okay. But then again, they're going to argue we didn't know there was going to be a smell. This was going to be underground. I mean, this is why it's going to get complicated. Anything else that goes on, I think that's the big one. But what other breaches are there that they didn't tell you about?
2: Well, they didn't tell me that there was a smelly farm, probably about 800 feet from the house.
0: Where the hell do you live? Are you in the middle of a dairy farm? What's going on?
2: No, I'm an unincorporated San Diego County.
0: That's next to a sewer processing plant and a dairy farm right next to that?
2: They're in opposite directions.
0: Okay, so I'm assuming you got a great deal for your house.
2: No.
0: Wondering why it went for half price. Okay, so with all that being said and done, you have to talk to a real estate attorney. You got to. And you were represented by a real estate broker?
2: Yes.
0: Okay, you want to go to your broker, and because they have a duty to you too. So you say, I need help. I need the lawyer that is involved with the broker. And see if you can get some help there. Because first of all, it sounds like there's an issue there legitimately. 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
5: I'm Deborah Valentine. President Trump speaking to a crowd of supporters in Ohio during his midterm campaign swing. The president encouraging voters to maintain GOP majorities in Congress.
6: Radical left Democrats handed us the dark age of America, but we will quickly turn it into, and we already have, what we've done in a little more than a year and a half is incredible. 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
5: Democrats touting spiking inflation in their midterm campaigning. A U.S. Marine arrested in Japan on suspicion of murder. Fox's Marion Rafferty reports Lance Corporal Devin Jacob Ballard, suspected of killing a 39-year-old Japanese woman and stealing her belongings from an Okinawan hotel.
7: CCTV reportedly shows the suspect entering with the woman, then leaving with her belongings.
5: He denies the allegations. The U.S. Embassy is aware of the arrest. 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
10: Partly cloudy skies in the overnight with lows near 42. On Sunday, mostly sunny. We have a high 65. Sunday night, partly cloudy. Couple of passing showers late, low 52. And then partly sunny, a shower in spots on Monday. Windy day, high at 61. Mostly sunny, a little bit cooler for us on Tuesday, the high 57. From the Stella Roofing Weather Center, I'm Steve Williams.
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0: This is Handle on the Law, Marginal Legal Advice, where I tell you, you have absolutely no case.
1: Marguerite. Hi, Marguerite. You're up. Welcome.
2: Welcome. Thank you. I'm nervous.
1: No, you should listen. You should let me put it this way. You should not be nervous. And I'll tell you why. Just because there are millions of people actually listening to this question that you're about to ask and you're about to be completely humiliated, do not be nervous, exactly. Okay? All right. What can I do for you, Marguerite?
2: All right. I asked a relative to come out to California to run a business for me and become partners. And this was all done verbally. No contract or anything. Very long story short, they agreed. They came out. The other half of that couple got a job out here. So they decided, fine, this is going to work out great. So they moved out here last year. And I gave them a place to live contingent on the fact that they run the business, and they did not.
1: Okay. Hold on. This was all verbally. Is that what you said? It was nothing written.
2: Yeah. It's a family member. Yes.
1: Okay.
2: Yes,
1: got it.
2: It's a family member.
1: Okay.
2: Yeah. So, and I wasn't thinking, I didn't think business. I thought, hey, it's a family member. Right. They can eventually take over the business, the whole enchilada.
1: Marguerite, what business is it? What kind of business?
2: It's a facility for the elderly.
1: Oh, okay. And how old are you, Marguerite?
2: I'm 70.
1: 70. Okay. So you're going to put yourself in a facility that you own. It's very interesting.
2: There you go.
1: And the question is, are you going to charge yourself or are you going to give yourself a discount? And that's a very important question. Okay, so they came out. Did they help you run the business at all, or they just ignored the agreement, the verbal agreement?
2: Not really. They gave a couple of tours, faxed a couple of things, and that was it.
1: Okay, and they were not getting paid for that. Do I have that right? They were getting a place to live in lieu of that.
2: A place, utilities, the works, yes.
1: Okay,
2: for
1: got
2: 6
1: it.
2: Months,
1: all right.
2: They lived
1: okay.
2: there. Yes.
1: All right, so what happened?
2: So the one person that was supposed to attach themselves to the facility in order to work there, because you have to with DSS, did so and worked 5 days and then called me screaming, saying that this was nothing like she thought it was going to be, that I had told her.
1: Okay, got
2: wrong.
1: It. All right, so what happened? I don't want a short story made long. So what happened?
2: Right. Okay, so I asked them, I told them they'd need to move out. So they got mad and reported me to the state.
1: For what?
2: They came out in this.
1: They reported you to the state in terms of your facility, right? They're saying you were violating all kinds of laws because you, okay.
2: Yeah, yeah.
1: And what did the state say?
2: Unsubstantiated.
1: Oh, good. Good, so, good, good. So you're good on that one. Okay, so what's your question?
2: The inspector told me I had to come back and live here in order to run the business because somebody had to. So I asked them to move out. And I asked them to move out. Actually, I gave them a 30-day notice to leave after they reported me to the state. I was going to let them stay a little longer, but I said no. Now, at this point, then the inspector told me I had to get back. So I had to move back.
1: Okay, so what? I got it all. We're going a long time. So what's your question?
2: My question is, can I sue them back, or are they allowed
1: to? Well, first of all, I don't know if there's anything to sue. First of all, you evict them. That's for starters. Get them out of the place. Straight out eviction. You go to an eviction lawyer. Then how are you damaged? Just because they give tours and the agreement you had is not an agreement. It doesn't exist. It's as if it didn't exist. Okay. So now you have someone that gave free tours for the amount of time that they lived there for whatever period of time. That's over. You're evicted. Goodbye. And you have nothing to do with the business anymore. Now, damages beyond that, I don't know.
2: They sued me with an employment. They got an employment lawyer and sued me, and they're suing me for over $250,000.
1: Oh, I'm surprised they didn't sue you for $2.5 million or $25 million. Why not? You can sue for anything you want. You're going to have a defense. Now, do you happen to have business insurance?
2: Not for that, no.
1: Okay, well, you're going to have a lawyer and defend. There's not much you can do.
2: I did, and we went to arbitration, and they did not accept the money I was going to give them just to get them.
1: All right. So now you're going to go through a hearing. Okay. Now, arbitration disappears, and now you're going to go through a full hearing.
2: Okay.
1: And so then you're going to end up in court. You're going to have to defend based on what you say. They're not going to win. But what they do is you're basically being extorted is what's happening. Is they
2: That's
1: have
2: what
1: some
2: I'm feeling like. Yes.
1: Yeah, no, you are. No, you are. Some sleazeball lawyers that they've gotten hold of, and they're going to go after you for the purpose of getting some money from you. And how much did you offer them?
2: $11,000.
1: Okay, well, I wouldn't take it either. I would want a lot more than $11,000 under those circumstances. And they want $250,000 and they're not willing to settle. Is that correct?
2: Correct.
1: All right. Well, then now just, you know, you have to defend yourself. You have no choice. You have no choice.
2: Okay.
1: You've got to defend yourself and you're going to do fine and it's horrible and you're going to have to pay for a lawyer and, that other lawyer is going to get nothing, but he's rolling the dice. He's rolling the dice too. And that's what happens. That's one of the best lawyers in the world, those people, right, that do that. There are lawyers who are out there that are pretty scammy. I'll tell you one kind of law that happens, especially here in California, maybe all over the country, is there are people that are professional plaintiffs and will go into restaurants, for example, and will go into the bathroom where they have ramps. You know, facilities now have to have ramps. And there is a minimum of X percentage of incline, and they will actually measure the incline. And if it's a quarter inch above what the incline is maxed to, they'll sue. They'll sue. And you have people that go around and do just that, and the same law firm represents them. And a lot of these small businesses are owned by immigrants who don't know our legal system, are afraid of our legal system. Oh, my God, I don't want to get caught up with the law because they're just not familiar with it. And what they do is they end up settling for thousands of dollars. And in cases where there is a violation, there's a minimum, I think, of $7,500 that has to be paid. And the judge has absolutely no choice about it. If they come in and there it is, it's a quarter inch off, Your Honor. Therefore, they're in violation. And it's true. They're in violation for a quarter inch. Now, if they change the law to make it a reasonable violation or if it's it's an unreasonable request, but that's not what the law says. So lawyers do that. Isn't that special? Lawyers do that. All right. Quick word about privacy. And I love talking about this. Why? Because none of us have privacy. If you think you do, you're dreaming. So what do you do about your privacy? Because every bit of information is there out there on the internet, online, about you, where you shop, where you, how much you pay for food, you know, car you drive, where you work. I mean, all of it. So here's what happens. It's all out there. 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

0: 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Hi, Marilyn.
1: Hi, Bill. Okay, I'll get straight to the point. I live on Social Security only. I have a credit card and a checking account. I am unable to make the minimum monthly payment on the credit card. My fear is, can they contact the U.S. government?
2: No.
1: And seize my Social Security? Okay.
2: Nope.
1: And can they get a court order to go into my checking account?
2: Yep.
1: And take out the payment?
2: Yes, they can. And that is a lawsuit for money that's owed, Marilyn. So if you don't have the money to pay, they're going no place. Get your money out of that bank and put it someplace else.
1: Just with a different bank, in other words.
2: Yep.
1: Oh, okay.
2: Just get your money
1: easy
2: out
1: enough.
2: And then when you are going, how much money do you owe on credit card debt, Marilyn?
1: $5,700.
2: And that's one card, or is that several cards?
1: Just one.
2: All right. Well, so you get the money out. That's for starters. And then you'll get contacted, right? You owe the money, and you go, I don't have it, and I live on Social Security. Thank you very much. They can't take Social Security, by the way. They can take off, after a judgment, money that you have, and if it's in their own bank, they're going to grab it. That's why I'm telling you, go to another bank. And the other situation is you don't want to go bankrupt, because that doesn't help. Are they going to go after you? They might, and they may get a judgment against you, Marilyn, but does it matter? Probably not. How old are you?
1: 74.
2: Yeah, 74. Okay. So how much do you use your credit card right now?
1: I canceled it.
2: Oh, good.
1: When
2: so you're
1: going to
2: apply for a credit card someplace else. Because if you still have decent credit, you can get a credit card. And then they can sue you, and that doesn't affect the credit card. They're not going to yank the credit card. So I think you're going to be okay. And $5,700, I mean, they may sue you. They may not, but it's not going to help them, especially since you're only on Social Security. And then if someone does contact you, let's say there's a collection agency that does contact you, say, hey, a couple of things, okay? One, all I live is on Social Security, all right? I have every horrible disease you could ever think of, and I'm going to die next week. Knock your socks off. And that's what I would do. You're going to be fine. Okay?
1: Okay. Thank you, Bill.
2: All right. That's fair enough. That's tough. Living on Social Security. I mean, I've done that story over and over again. It is tough just to live on Social Security, particularly here in Southern California. Where home prices are beyond astronomical. I don't know how anybody could start it here. You know, my kids are saying, gee, I want to buy a house. How are you going to do that? My kids are 29. And so a Cracker Jack house, right? Or a Cracker Box house. Or a house that's a Cracker Box or Jack. $1 million. I mean, $1 million. I broadcast out of Burbank, California, and out my window of the broadcast booth, I can see a whole bunch of houses off in the distance. They're 1,100 square feet, 1,200 square feet, two bedrooms, one bath, $1 million on tiny little lots. Welcome to Southern California. So I tell my kids, $1 million. Well, we want to buy a house. $200,000 down payment. $800,000 mortgage. You're sure going to do that anytime soon, aren't you? And if you live on Social Security, I don't know. I don't know how anybody lives on Social Security other than giving your address some dumpster outside of some office buildings. Christine. Hi, Christine.
3: Yes.
2: Yes, ma'am.
3: Hi. I have a question. Can somebody ruin my credit if I already had my credit frozen?
2: Sure. They can hack it. They can do all kinds of things. Yeah. I mean, it's harder. You freeze your credit. And by the way, if you have credit, that doesn't necessarily mean someone's going to ruin it. If they get your information, that's how someone ruins your credit. And also, if you've purchased anything or you hired a service or whatever and you haven't paid, even when you're right, they can ruin your credit.
3: Well, what happened was I found out my identity was compromised, so I froze my credit with all three bureaus. and someone was able to pick up the phone and call a call station. I don't know if I can use names of this company, but anyway, they bought a $1,400 brand new iPhone, had it shipped to an address in Pennsylvania. They have the iPhone, and now they're making me responsible for it.
2: And, well, who's making, wait, who's making you responsible for it?
3: AT&T.
2: Okay.
3: Because the person bought it under my name.
2: All right, I got it. So you're a victim of identity theft. I understand that.
3: Yes.
2: Have you called AT&T?
3: Yes.
2: They have a fraud department, as every phone carrier does, and say, hey, this is what happened. What are they saying?
3: They say you need to go online, fill out all this stuff. You need to get a police report. I got that. You need to fill out an affidavit, have it notarized, and put your Social Security online. And I'm not going to do that. I said, you're asking for me to do more.
2: I've got
3: to
2: tell you, if it's secured and you want to call them up and say, is this encrypted? By the way, I can find out your Social Security number tomorrow afternoon if I want. As a matter of fact, 10 minutes after
3: they had it.
2: Up.
3: That's how they did it. They had it.
2: All right. Okay, I understand. So the bad guys already have your Social Security number. So why would you not give AT&T your Social Security number if that's the hoop they want you to jump through to straighten this out?
3: Because I kind of thought it was them. It was an inside job.
2: There you go. Why don't you go ahead and accuse them of an inside job? Boy, that doesn't sound like a conspiracy theory to me. Why would AT&T get involved in having someone steal your identity and buy an iPhone and them keep it? Why would AT&T be interested in helping someone buy an iPhone using your identity? Just curious.
3: I think because they had the information they're using, only AT&T had that from like 10 years
2: ago. No. Anybody can get it. Christine, there is no privacy. Anybody can get any information out there. There is no privacy. It doesn't exist. It's just a question of how much and how far someone wants to go. And if you are on the, if you're on the radar of some hacker or some program, you are screwed.
3: Well, this was the thing I asked them. I said, you should have done a credit check. And they said, we don't do a hard check. We only do a soft check. They never did a soft check.
2: All right. So? And?
3: So now I'm going to have people come after me, the credit collection agency is going to be coming after me.
2: Not if you do everything that AT&T says, and they're not going to turn it over to the collection agency until this is straightened out. But I agree with you. I think you should insist on telling them how they should do business. Let me tell you what you guys should do. You should run a hard credit. And they go, well, we don't. Well, you should. And I'm not going to get involved.
3: No, you should do a soft credit. But
2: Christine, you can't do that. I mean, you can't tell them what to do. So you're going to get it straightened out eventually, because that's what happens. It's a mess. But if you can prove all of this happened and they want you to jump through every hoop in the world and you can't, you have to do it, and then cancel your subscription and go to T-Mobile or go to Verizon or whatever.
3: I don't have any subscription with them. I have nothing with them.
2: Okay, then go to, all right, then just switch plans. Okay, at the end of all this, switch plans. Okay.
3: I don't have a plan with them.
2: I understand. Switch phone carriers.
3: I don't have they're not my phone carrier. I don't have anything to do with them.
2: Okay, then you really have to jump through the hoops. Then you have no choice. Someone stole your identity and signed up for the AT&T program, correct?
3: Yes.
2: Well, you have to have them help you, and they're saying, we're willing to work with you, and here is what you have to do. You have to fill out this form, the affidavit, the notarization, yada, yada, yada, we need your Social Security number, and I would give it to them, but that's me. Christine, wouldn't, and not giving the to them all that guarantees is you will never get it straightened out. Okay.
3: So it doesn't do any good to freeze your credit. You could still get it. That doesn't
2: freezing your credit doesn't it. Freezing your credit doesn't mean that AT&T you got hacked and you lost your identity and someone stole your number and bought a phone. What does freezing your credit have to do with that?
3: Well, I did it before they did all this. I don't know. I guess it doesn't. They don't have to do any kind.
2: No, they don't. I'm going to tell them how to do business. 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

0: Trump rallies. I'm Deborah Valentine, Fox News. President Trump rallying in Ohio Saturday in support of Republican candidates ahead of the midterms, including Ohio GOP Senator John Husted and gubernatorial candidate Vivek Ramaswamy. The president accusing the media of negative reporting on his tariffs.
1: A word that's made our country rich. A word that I said is my favorite word in the whole dictionary. And the fake news killed me. They killed me. I said, this is my favorite word. The word is tariff.
0: Central to Democrats' campaigning messaging is spiking inflation under the Trump administration. A Cornell University official is speaking out about an alleged 2024 gang rape involving a university fraternity. Fox's Lucas Tomlinson.
2: Cornell University's president is breaking his silence as outrage grows over the handling of an alleged gang rape at a fraternity house in 2024. In a video statement, the school's president in part called the allegations, quote, deeply disturbing. He says he also supports New York Attorney General taking over, and he promised to improve campus safety. This is where learning Tompkins County prosecutors reportedly declined to review additional evidence. They apparently decided not to pursue charges based on the accuser's statement.
0: Lawyers for some of the defendants in the case insist their clients did nothing wrong. Search and rescue efforts continue for a missing medevac flight en route from Bermuda to Boston's Logan Airport. The U.S. Coast Guard says debris has been found in ocean waters off Nantucket Island. Six people were aboard. Fox's C.B. Cotton reports.
3: A Canadian medical transport company, Latitude Air Ambulance, based in Ontario, has spoken out to several outlets to say the missing plane is one of theirs.
0: The FAA says air traffic control lost contact with the aircraft after it suddenly plummeted from 24,000 to 11,000 feet in 3 minutes. 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
6: Today, mostly sunny and the high at 65. Partly cloudy, passing shower too late tonight, low 52. Intervals of clouds and sun, a shower in spots tomorrow. Breezy and high 61. Clear and colder for tomorrow night. Could be some frosty spots, low 39. And then Tuesday, a mostly sunny, cool day. The high at 57. From the Stella Roofing Weather Center, I'm Steve Williams.
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1: Profits versus safety. I'm Gordon Deal with Nicole Murray. Thanks for spending part of your weekend with us. Here's what's coming up this hour.
2: Safety issues during the rapid development of AI may come down to some false choices. A tech expert breaks it down.
1: 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We'll identify changes you'll need to be aware of.
2: On the personal finance front, telling your family you can't make Thanksgiving because it's too expensive to travel.
1: And why people think it's okay to use their speakerphone when on a call or watching social media videos.
3: I think speakerphone is like the worst offender of this, but it can also be playing, you know, TikTok videos out loud. Just anything where you should be using headphones, really, and your phone becomes almost like this radio that's just blasting out sounds that no one wants to hear.
1: Jamie Waters at the Wall Street Journal has a story called "For the Love of God, Please Put on Headphones." It's shaping up to be a race between profits and safety when it comes to AI development. Tech analyst Rob Enderle says we are watching an extraordinary technological arms race unfold, and the people leading it bring very different assumptions about how AI's risks should be managed. Rob, explain.
4: Well, it's a tug of war between safety, profits, and sanity, and everything else mixed in. So the issue here is you've got folks like NVIDIA CEO Jensen Huang saying, you know, full speed ahead, we're going to do this regardless of the risk. And then you've got a large number of folks on the other side saying no, including the heads of most of the major AI firms saying we need some kind of control here because these AIs are jumping containment. In fact, we just had OpenAI pull back their latest model for safety concerns. They've gone and hacked other companies. They've lied to keep themselves functioning. Not a good concept if you're thinking about taking AI and applying it to, you know, military ordnance or things like quality of water or food or anything like that, where going off the rails could result in large numbers of deaths. So a real contrast between the folks that say, don't worry, and the folks that say, no, we need to worry a lot and we need to do something before we have a catastrophic outcome.
1: How much of this, Rob, is some sort of public relations stunt to attract more dollars ahead of an IPO?
4: Well, I don't think it's to attract more dollars. I do think a certain amount of this is to reduce liability. If you have an AI that jumps the rails and then craters a competing company, it's your AI. In other words, you either built it or you paid for it. You're probably going to be liable for the damage, and the damage could exceed the total value of your company. And by a significant amount, because you imagine a small, say, car parts supplier that puts in an AI, and that AI goes out, jumps the rails, and craters General Motors, you're done. I mean, you're effectively bankrupt and out of business. So the risk is real, even if we don't talk about the potential for death as this technology is applied to things like water quality or weapons.
1: We're speaking with Rob Enderle, founder and principal analyst at the Enderle Group. You wrote in your piece for TechNewsWorld.com about this video that describes what could happen if AI were to escape human control. Explain that a little bit.
4: Well, so there are a number of videos out there right now that talk about if AI is going to wipe you out, this is how it's going to occur. And this was triggered by the CEOs of these AI companies supporting a researcher that said that pretty much by 2030, there's a 10% probability, which is certainly significant, more significant than I'd care for, that AI is going to kill every human on the planet. And so that is a

0: say if you were to take an AI and you were to say, okay, I just want you to make as much money as you can, the model suggests that by the time it's done, it's basically an automated organized crime unit that's blackmailing and doing a lot of illegal stuff to maximize the revenue return, because those kinds of behaviors do provide a very high return. And of course, since the AI has no risk of going to prison, the risk reward, at least for the AI, isn't bad at all. For the humans, however, that are operating the platform, it could be, if you're the one being robbed, currently you're going to take exception to it, but even if you're the ones doing the robbing, unless that was your intent, chances are you're going to end up in prison.
1: Jeez.
0: Or worse. So the downside of a lot of these things are significant. And most of the deals with regard to AI killing us all off really comes down to somebody just did a sloppy job of programming something.
1: And the
0: AI does something it wasn't intended to do, and presto changeo, we're all dead. And they're already using it for disease research. So how hard would it be for an AI that jumped the rails to create a disease that has no cure and then release it? That's a problem.
1: Thanks, Rob. Rob Enderle, founder and principal analyst at The Enderle Group. Coming up next on This Weekend, the risks of stopping GLP-1 meds.

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4: Ready for the weekend? We're here to get it started. This weekend with Gordon Deal.
5: First weekend of October. Glad you could join us. A new study

0: suggests cardiovascular risks can rise after patients stop taking GLP-1 medications. What should patients understand about these new findings? We're joined by Dr. Michael Weintraub, endocrinologist and obesity medicine specialist at NYU Langone. Doctor, help us out.
1: Well, we've actually had this family of medicines for 20 years. The first GLP-1 medicine actually was approved in 2005. So we do have a pretty good understanding about, you know, what are the potential side effects and how to navigate those side effects. Could there be something that's even rarer that we haven't yet discovered? Potentially. The benefits are certainly real in terms of the reduction in heart attacks and strokes by 20%, the prevention of liver disease to becoming, you know, liver failure, the preservation of or treatment of sleep apnea, knee pain, osteoarthritis. It all is real benefits. So that's when you got to think about, well, are all these beneficial in my particular case? And how do I weigh that against the known risks or even the potentially unknown, really rare side effects maybe we don't yet know, and that's where, you know, having someone on your side to really go through those who's knowledgeable about the medical benefits and risks is needed.
0: Yeah, we're speaking with Dr. Michael Weintraub, endocrinologist and obesity medicine specialist at NYU Langone. Do I guess these complications that we're now getting word of for when you stop a GLP-1, do they depend on, say, some sort of pre-existing condition?
1: Well, overall, if we stop the GLP-1 medicine, our appetite is going to return. The way that I like to think about this is...
0: I'm sorry, clarify. It is going to return? Is that what you said?
1: Yes. Yeah. We have weight regain. In almost all, in the vast majority of people, not everybody, interestingly, but most. And that's because in somewhere in our adipose cells and our fat cells, there is some type of memory that's feeding to the brain of saying, this is what my body weight set point is. And, you know, that is a certain weight. And when we take these medicines, it essentially lowers that body weight set point so that our appetite decreases and then we lose weight to this new body weight set point. When we stop these medicines, then that body weight set point rises. It returns back to what it was before. And that's what leads to this increase in appetite and increased food intake. And then we have weight regain.
0: Okay. And so is that part of why this new study, I guess, is saying that there are cardiovascular risks? I guess the same ones that existed before you lost the weight?
1: Yeah. So, you know, when we take the medicines, we're lowering that risk of cardiovascular disease or heart attacks and strokes. When we stop the medicine we regain that weight, the risk comes back. I think, still had benefit for the time that we took it, but it would, gosh darn, be great if we could maintain that weight loss and maintain those cardiovascular benefits. Interestingly, there is some signal that these medicines, even independent of the weight loss, in addition to the weight loss, they have some direct protective effect on the heart by way of inflammation, by way of some other mechanism. We're still learning, but it seems like it's not just all about the weight loss with these medicines. These truly are cardioprotective. They really do improve our health, and not just when it comes to weight loss.
0: Yeah. How about stuff that's in the pipeline? Do you know what's ahead, say, in the coming months or years in terms of, I guess, fine-tuning these types of meds?
1: Mm-hmm. Yeah, I mean, that's really exciting, too, in terms of all the new developments that are coming out. You know, this is not a one-size-fits-all approach. Not everyone responds well to these GLP-1 medicines. Some people may have more side effects. Some people just might not have the weight loss that is quoted as average for reasons that we're still learning. But different medicines that have different ways of working, they simulate different, you know, hormones that our body produces when we're full, because they simulate different and unique satiety hormones. They have different ways of working and might work well in one person versus the other. So just having more choice is better because we're then able to mix and match or see which one works well with a particular person.
0: That's Dr. Michael Weintraub, endocrinologist and obesity medicine specialist at NYU Langone. Coming up next on This Weekend, when it's too expensive to visit family for the holidays.

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10: Glad you're with us. The holiday season is around the corner, but the time to plan travel is now. But what if you can't afford what the family wants to do? Here's this weekend's Nicole Murray.
11: Talking about holiday travel today, here to discuss, Market Watch reporter Aditi Srikant. So talk to me first about what domestic flights will cost this year for Thanksgiving.
12: So flights this year have been pricier. Jet fuel prices are the highest they've been since the start of the U.S.-Iran war. In September, they were nearly 36% higher than they were at the start of the year. And that's pretty significant. So that's the difference between a $290 flight and a $394 flight. And prices are just expected to go up. So you should expect to spend quite a bit more this year on Thanksgiving and Christmas travel than you did last year.
11: Someone wrote in talking about a situation with their family and holiday travel. Can you explain?
12: A reader wrote in saying that their family always goes somewhere different for the holidays, and their sister always picks someone that they're somewhere that's cheapest for her. And then when this reader ever pushes back and is like, should we find something a little more affordable, their family treats them like they don't know how to manage money and they're really responsible. And, you know, their question is, how can I push back against this narrative without spending $800 to see my family every holiday season?
11: And what do you suggest for someone who doesn't want to spend that kind of money these holiday season?
12: So as we just discussed, it is going to be rough to spend less money on holiday travel this year. However, you know, there are workarounds. For example, you can suggest that y'all fly on literal Thanksgiving, Christmas Eve, or Christmas Day. those days, flights tend to be cheaper. Also, something airlines have done because jet fuel prices are so high is they've eliminated some routes. So, you know, this past summer, American Airlines temporarily suspended six flight routes. You know, use that information to suggest places to your family. Suggest places that have lots of flight routes, that have lots of options. Usually those will be cheaper. Also, you know, try to book on Tuesdays. That also tends to be cheaper. So I think there are these workarounds that if your family is, you know, pressuring you to visit for the holidays and you don't want to spend a ton of money, one, book as soon as possible. Two, maybe be flexible on your dates. You know, the point is to be together. If, you know, half of Thanksgiving Day is gone and y'all have to do the dinner the next day, that's also okay. And just be kind of aware of the destinations you're picking.
11: Is there a day of the week that experts suggest you fly on in general, or does it all revolve around what the upcoming holiday is?
12: It's literally just like if you are going to fly home on the traditional holidays, Thanksgiving and Christmas, flying home on Thanksgiving, Christmas, and Christmas Eve are the days.
11: And any other tactics that you would suggest about approaching family about cost concerns in general?
12: I just think, communicate often and early. Oftentimes we think we have made ourselves clear when we haven't. So I told this person, I was like, if you are just last minute, everyone's making plans, doing all the stuff, and last minute you're popping in and saying, wait, this is really expensive, that could be annoying. Like, take some initiative, take the reins, look up flight routes, see what is within your budget, vocalize your budget, say like, hey, I'd really like to keep flights under $500 this year. You have to be really communicative and really clear, and you probably have to, reiterate over and over again what you want. So I would say those are things that sometimes we assume because they're family and because we have this budget that other people also have this budget. Like, don't make assumptions, say clearly what you want and make suggestions about flights, destinations, look up flights if you have to, send flights to people. Like, if you are going to be picky with your budget, if you're not going to be super flexible, you have to do more of the work.
11: Any suggestions for someone who plans on sitting out completely?
12: I would say it's something that, like, if you want to sit out completely, that's okay. Like, there are other times to visit your family. I know one of my best friends, she actually doesn't visit on holidays because she tells her mom, like, it's expensive and everyone's visiting, so we don't actually get one-on-one time. So she always actually does her holiday travel in January because she's like, that I actually get to spend time with my parents and I avoid high flight costs. I just would say, you know, if you know that going home during the holidays is a non-negotiable for you, and no matter how you spin it, your family is determined to go to this place that costs you $800, $1,000 to get to, it's better to know now in September or October than it is, you know, when you're booking it in 3 weeks.
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14: Today, mostly sunny and the high at 65. Partly cloudy, passing shower too late tonight, low 52. Intervals of clouds and sun, a shower in spots tomorrow, breezy and high 61. Clear and colder for tomorrow night. Could be some frosty spots, low 39. And then Tuesday, a mostly sunny, cool day, the high at 57. From the Stella Roofing Weather Center, I'm Steve Williams.
15: NBC News Radio, I'm Jennifer Kuiper. President Trump says Iran has virtually given up any plans for a nuclear weapon. Before departing the White House for Ohio yesterday, Trump claimed that Iran has been decimated in the ongoing conflict. His comments come days after he said it's time for Iran to either accept a fair deal or cease to exist. Reports say a Marine Expeditionary Unit and the USS Theodore Roosevelt are heading to the region. The U.S. releases a joint statement with 15 other countries describing a shared vision for a golden age of science.
16: The Kyoto Vision encourages research that integrates AI. Michael Kratsios, head of the White House's Office of Science and Technology Policy, led the vision statement. Tech ministers from Japan, Korea, the United Kingdom, and the United Arab Emirates were among the representatives from the other countries that endorsed the statement. I'm Rob Martier.
15: Six people are still missing after a medical plane traveling from Bermuda to Boston Logan Airport plunged into the ocean near Nantucket, Massachusetts. I'm Jennifer Kuiper, NBC News Radio.
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18: Thank you for tuning in. A great show ahead for you, so stay tuned. But before we begin, I'd like you to put on your thinking cap, all right? Can you name this nutrient? Now, nutritionists love it because clinical research shows it fights fatigue while promoting muscle strength and endurance. By one antioxidant measurement, it's 6,000 times more powerful than vitamin C. It's 800 times stronger than CoQ10. It can improve your depth perception. And millions of people in Japan use it every day to fight wrinkles and fine lines from the inside out. So what is it? What nutrient are we talking about? Well, Sherry Torkos is here to reveal the secret. She's a practicing pharmacist and author. She's written more than a dozen books on health, including the Canadian Encyclopedia of Natural Medicine. Welcome to the program, Sherry Torkos. Good to have you here.
19: Hey there, Mark. Thanks so much for having me. This secret nutrient that we're going to be talking about is called astaxanthin. Mm-hmm. And Reader's Digest, they featured it brilliantly in an article called The Latest It Antioxidant. Astaxanthin is a fountain of youth. As you mentioned, very popular in Japan, used mainstream for promoting beauty from within as a capsule. But here in North America, people just aren't as familiar with it. But listen to this. It has 60 human studies validating its efficacy. And as a pharmacist, this really caught my attention. And this nutrient is not something that you can get enough of in diet. It's found in salmon, mm-hmm. but you'd really have to eat a lot of salmon, like 5 pounds, just to get a good daily dose.
18: Well, so as much as I do that. Yeah, I love salmon, but I'm not going that far. Sherry, I didn't know that there were 60 plus human clinical studies in this specific natural form of astaxanthin that happens to be in Purity's AstaFX formula. Talked about Japan. Now, this is a capsule. This particular astaxanthin is all the rage for skin health, as they've been finding in Japan. Very, very interesting on so many fronts here, right?
19: Yeah, for sure. I mean, astaxanthin at just a 4 milligram dose, and that's the clinical dose that is in Purity's AstaFX formula, mm-hmm. it's clinically tested and shown to fight fine lines and wrinkles from the inside, and millions in Asia take it daily just for that. And I don't want to get too technical here, but just one human study that I'd like to mention to back up these benefits. They used the exact same dose and the type of astaxanthin that's in Purity's product, and they discovered significant benefits for skin hydration, skin texture, smoothness, mm-hmm. elasticity, reduction of skin spots. And there was even a reduction of redness and an improvement in the evenness of skin tone. So we're talking about big beauty benefits, and it works from the inside out, which is fabulous. Men love it, women love it, and it's really catching on here in North America.
18: It sure is. It's a really impressive list of clinical benefits for beautifying skin from the inside out. No wonder they love it there in Japan, and now we're learning about it here. But Sherry, I know you like to say the wrinkle-reducing benefits and the skin tone benefits are just part of this. That's just kind of the cherry on the top. What do you mean by this?
19: Well, you know, I talk to a lot of people in the pharmacy every week. So I work as a pharmacist, and I also get a lot of friends and family and colleagues asking me about their health. And many people are, you know, in their 50s, 60s, 70s, and they really like the idea of a supplement mm-hmm. that can help to improve the appearance of their skin. I mean, we all want beautiful, youthful skin, but for most people, this really isn't the key benefit. What's at the top of the list when you ask people, like, what do they most want to achieve in their health and their wellness? They want something that will help to promote muscle strength, and they want stamina. They want to be able to do the activities they enjoy: mm-hmm. golf, tennis, hiking, playing with their kids and grandkids. And this is actually patented for muscle strength. You know, people want energy to fight fatigue. They want to feel sharp. They're also concerned about their vision. They want to keep their eyes healthy. People are concerned about heart health, circulation, mm-hmm. immunity. Right. All of these areas, really, we're talking about staying healthy from the inside out. So, you know, when you think of it, the skin benefits are compelling, but to me, it's really just the cherry on the top.
18: Yeah, well, Sherry, you were saying that astaxanthin helps with endurance and performance against salmon loaded with astaxanthin. They perform these amazing feats of endurance. Astaxanthin is also found in high levels in the eyes of seagulls. Now, that's interesting. Humans bike faster when they supplement with a specific form of astaxanthin. So is there a common denominator in all of this, these kinds of bits of information?
19: Well, the research here is really clear. Astaxanthin is a molecule that fuels healthy performance, energy, stamina, strength. That's what we see in nature, and that's what we see in humans, too. It's like if you're getting older and you want an edge for strength, for energy, for youthful skin, to fight wrinkles from the inside out, but also to promote endurance and healthy vision, this is what you take. You take this AstaFX formula with a clinical dose of the right type of astaxanthin, and you really feel it. By one measure of antioxidant activity called singlet oxygen quenching activity, astaxanthin is 800 times stronger than CoQ10. And this was published in 2007 in a journal called Carotenoid Science. Another study found that astaxanthin is 6,000 times stronger than vitamin C as an antioxidant, again, in its singlet oxygen scavenging capacity. So it's incredible.
18: Well, I know Purity has a free bottle of AstaFX, just two little liquid capsules a day. That's all you need. And we're going to give out a special 800 number in just a moment for our listeners to take advantage of the free bottle offer. But before we do that, Sherry, Purity uses this natural form of astaxanthin, not that synthetic, cheaper form like you find out there on the market. This is really important as well, correct?
19: Yeah, you definitely need to do your homework when choosing supplements. And that's what I did. AstaFX uses 4 milligrams of the world's most clinically researched natural form of astaxanthin, called Astareal.
18: Sherry Tarkos, pharmacist and author, is with us here on the program. Sherry, we learned today that astaxanthin is 6,000 times more powerful by this one measurement of antioxidant activity when compared to vitamin C. This AstaFX has so much power. Purity has something like 100 plus unsolicited testimonials on their website, and I found a couple that I especially enjoy. If I could read a couple of those, I think this is very interesting, if it's okay with you.
19: Sure. I think it's great to share feedback from people that are really taking the product.
18: Yeah, here's one from Ava in Texas. She gives AstaFX 5 stars, and she writes, quote, "After taking AstaFX, my son was visiting us and said, 'Mom, you look youthful. I'm a Purity Products customer for the last 3 years and will never go back.'" That's from Ava. Here's one from Nina in Ottawa, Ontario. She's in the age group 45 to 54, gives it another 5-star review. She says this, quote, "Since taking AstaFX, I've felt so much better. My energy level, I would say, has gone from a 3 to a 10. How about that? She says, "So I feel energized whenever taking. My husband even noticed I no longer complain about housework." Well, I've talked about this amazing product to all my family and friends. I'm sure they see how well I look because I feel great from the inside out. I've even noticed my skin appears healthier, too. I feel like a fountain of youth. Now, that's pretty good stuff from actual customers who've been trying AstaFX. And, Sherry, you mentioned before we started the show, you've been taking this product for yourself. And I know, knowing you for some time, it's worked very well for you, hasn't it?
19: It has. You know, I've been taking it for about 2 years now, mm-hmm. and people are often surprised to hear that I'm 50. They tell me that I look more like I'm 35, which is nice to hear.
18: Yep. Mm-hmm.
19: I do eat healthy, and I exercise regularly, but I'm also a strong believer in the benefits of taking research-based supplements. And I take AstaFX every day to stay strong, healthy, to keep my energy levels up, and for my skin, I mean, I want to do everything I can to stay youthful and to keep my body sharp and also to prevent some of those issues that can arise as we age.
18: Great information with Sherry Tarkos. 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We'll give you the number and the special offer again at the end of the show in a few minutes, but lots to cover today. We'll get back to it here with Sherry Tarkos. She's an author and pharmacist, and always great to have you on the show. Such great information, Sherry. Can you share with us a quick study or two to sort of back this up, highlight the science behind the elite astaxanthin that's found in AstaFX? Because I know there are dozens and dozens of studies. Maybe you can pull out and highlight a couple of your favorites.
19: Yeah, for sure. So Dr. Mark Miller, he's a PhD, a biomedical researcher, he explains it well, and he's talking here about how free radicals compromise and undermine function and cellular performance in the body. He says astaxanthin is simply superb at negating this, as evidenced by clinical trials showing improved performance and accelerated recovery. In fact, research published in the Journal of Medicine and Science in Sports and Exercise found that those who took 4 milligrams of astaxanthin daily over 28 days scored better cycling times with greater output than those who did not take it. So they biked faster. Mm-hmm. I mean, remember this. Astaxanthin is one of the few fat-soluble antioxidants that can actually neutralize free radicals even at the site of the mitochondrial membrane. It's like cellular body armor protecting your cells, your joints, blood vessels, brain, heart, and organs on many levels. So listen to this, Mark. Mm-hmm. There are 14 clinical studies on astaxanthin for brain health, 7 studies on skin health, 14 studies on eye health, including research for depth perception and focus, 6 studies showing astaxanthin supports cardio function, 42 studies on healthy aging and cellular health. I mean, there's a ton of research on human performance, too, showing benefit for energy, stamina, and endurance. I mean, this AstFX, it's incredibly powerful and versatile. It helps you stay in the game of life, stay energized, active, alert, healthy, and even stronger.
18: That is impressive on so many levels. So much great information there. And I know this astaxanthin has about a dozen patents, too. I'm looking here. I see there's a patent for promoting eye health and reducing eye fatigue. There's a patent for inhibiting the expression of cytokines in cells, and a patent, get this, on composition for body fat reduction. There's one for improving muscle atrophy in older adults. Sherry, I'd like to be a little bit of a skeptic here. How can this one simple nutrient magically do all of this? How can this AstaFX give us so many benefits? I mean, really?
19: Yeah, I know. It sounds amazing, too good to be true, but it really is true. Many of the studies that I'm referencing here, they're available on PubMed. These are reputable clinical studies conducted by leading researchers around the world that really back the benefits of astaxanthin. By the way, muscle output is better with astaxanthin, too. And this comes from astaxanthin research published in the International Journal of Sports Nutrition, November 2011. This was another study done with cyclists. They took 4 milligrams of astaxanthin. It was a small study, but very positive, showing that cyclists improved their trial time by 2 minutes in a 20-kilometer bike race. I mean, that's a meaningful improvement in a race like this. And the researchers said that they also burned fat more efficiently, which makes sense. Based on this research, Purity can actually make the claim that AstaFX will promote and improve power output in your muscles. I mean, I tell people, AstaFX in, strength and power out. It's transformative if you like energy. And this was found in other studies too, like one that looked at hand grip strength.
18: Oh, so much great information. If you're just tuning in, we're talking with pharmacist and author Sherry Tarkos here. I'm your host, Mark Larson. Now, in this hand grip study that you mentioned, I understand this involved, a 12-milligram dose, and they saw a 93% boost in hand strength in people who struggled with, that tennis elbow. That's a big deal. But our listeners might be saying, maybe I don't play tennis. What about me? What does it mean for me, right?
19: Right. So think about this. A 93% increase in a person who has some repetitive stress in their elbow, it's an almost doubling in hand strength. So just think about all the things that you do in your daily life, picking up groceries, your kids, your grandkids, gripping the steering wheel of a car, playing golf or tennis, gardening or riding a bike. A doubling of grip strength makes a big difference. I mean, when you take astaxanthin, you get stronger, you feel stronger, you have more energy, endurance. If you play sports, you play stronger. So to me, it's really quite extraordinary.
18: That's great information, too. Now, Sherry, I want to share a couple more testimonials that caught my attention out of so many right there on the Purity website. Again, these are unsolicited. These are from real people. Here's one from Rick. He's a male, age 55 to 64, lives in Naples, Florida. He writes this: what a great product AstaFX has been for me. After starting taking AstaFX, my workout and strength has increased as if I were in my 20s again. And I've only been on AstaFX for 2 months now. Can't wait to see the long-term effect. I look forward to taking AstaFX every morning for my afternoon workouts. I'll be taking this product for a long time. Here's Dee Dee. She's a female, age 45 to 54. She lives in Laurel Park, North Carolina. She writes this, quote, I've been using AstaFX for a month now. I can see the difference in my energy level. I now have more energy, feel better since taking this product. I can actually see a difference in my skin as well. I'm a smoker who has smoking lines around my mouth, but the lines have diminished about 50%. Overall, I am so thrilled with my energy level. I love this product. Just a couple of samples from the real people who have responded on Purity's website. And Sherry, I'm looking at the list of patents again on this astaxanthin compound. This is where the science, the research backs up what we're talking about. This is just flat out amazing. And now, Sherry, a lot of people out there are going to think what I'm going to say here sounds a little bit odd. But you said before the show, this supplement may even help people drive a car better or use the computer more comfortably. I mean, come on, how does this happen?
19: It does sound funny, but AstaFX may actually help in these areas too. And here's why. One of the interesting things about astaxanthin is that it's a relative of vitamin A. And we know that vitamin A is good for our eyes, good for vision. Astaxanthin is too. Astaxanthin has actually been shown to fight oxidation in eye tissue. Scientists did a study where they found a 46% improvement in a measurement called depth perception. Now, depth perception, that's our ability to determine distances between objects, or basically to see in three dimensions. And researchers, they studied a handball team, specifically looking at how quickly they could change focus. And guess what? The handball team that was supplementing with astaxanthin, they were able to improve their accuracy and improve their performance in the depth perception test. Other research has also shown that astaxanthin helps reduce eye fatigue. And, you know, when you're on a computer, that's a big deal. Everyone's on computers these days and for long periods of time, and it's hard on our eyes. And we know that if you're driving a car and it's late at night and your reaction time is slow, that's not good. Astaxanthin actually helps the eyes focus and refocus. Dr. Hecht, PhD, one of the leading researchers at AstaReal, says that the product actually helps your eyes be more resilient. You see better with it. Your eyes are healthier. I mean, who doesn't love those benefits?
18: Again, we're talking with pharmacist and health author Sherry Tarkos about our free bottle offer from Purity Products, talking about AstaFX. So much ground to cover. Sherry, I want to get back to the skin benefits and this issue of wrinkle reduction. Not as a cream or as a lotion, but as a capsule. You take it orally. This patent also covers this. You say this ingredient is proven to reduce wrinkles, and not just by a little. We're talking a dramatic amount. What's going on with this?
19: Yeah, I know. It's fascinating. A huge benefit. People want to look younger. I know I do. And I've noticed significant benefits since I've started taking it. But it's the science here that really shines. The whole concept of taking oral supplements to improve skin health, relatively new concept here in North America. But in Japan, this is mainstream. Astaxanthin is already one of, if not the most successful ingredients in a new class of products called cosmeceuticals, or supplements that you take orally to enhance the cosmetic appearance of your skin. So listen to this. In one study, they gave 4 milligrams of astaxanthin, which, by the way, is the actual amount you get in Purity's AstaFX, and the skin benefits were dramatic. Within 6 weeks, every single person in the treatment group, 100% of participants in the study, reported that their skin had improved significantly. Everybody got results. Fine lines, hydration, elasticity, all improved. Listen to this. The participants experienced about 50% improvement in dryness, moisture, roughness, elasticity, fine lines, wrinkles, even age spots were significantly diminished. And this is literally in line with the best, the highest quality, and the most expensive topical products, the lotions and potions that we put on our skin. And again, AstaFX, it's exclusive to Purity Products.
18: 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By the way, limit one free offer per household, please. Now, Sherry, for people who are just tuning in, one of the many highlights we covered earlier on today's program is just how revolutionary this special Purity Astaxanthin is for redefining aging skin. And astaxanthin works its magic inside the body in areas like endurance, stamina, energy. These are so many of the inside-out benefits that people will feel. And in fact, what will they feel when they start taking AstaFX?
19: So the reason you need to give this a try is because the benefits are real. The science is very compelling. Over 60 clinical studies and patents. I mean, the product is impressive and it really works. This is a product where you will actually see and feel the benefits after taking it a month or so. The cosmetic benefits for your skin, we just mentioned a minute ago, really incredible. I've been taking it myself and I see a huge difference. Others have noticed too. People are always saying to me, you know, what do you use on your skin? What are you taking? And, you know, I tell people what you put into your body is just as important, if not more so, than what you apply to your skin. And think about the vision benefits, really unmatched by any other nutrient or supplement out there. It targets tired eyes, eye strain, and it helps improve eye focus and depth perception. It's great for circulation, energy, muscle strength, and endurance. You can literally boost your strength. As we age, this is crucial. It helps you enjoy life and stay in the game. And it can even help with recovery after exercise. Next, astaxanthin has the ability to fight fatigue and support mitochondrial function. So that means cellular energy and ATP support.
18: Now, Sherry, didn't you mention before the show that astaxanthin has the ability to assist body burning fat for energy? I understand they're even looking at this as a weight loss and weight management ingredient. This is pretty fascinating in itself. Talk about what we're seeing in some of these initial studies on dieters.
19: Sure. You know, research has shown that astaxanthin can actually help promote and enhance fat metabolism. That's one of its unique benefits. It can actually help your cells burn fat more efficiently. Researchers did an 8-week study where they gave a group of middle-aged women 12 milligrams of astaxanthin. They had them do a little exercise, and these women experienced a reduction in body weight, and it was almost all fat, which is fantastic. Now, I don't want anybody to misunderstand here. It's not a magic weight loss pill by any means, but certainly this early research suggests that this can be a useful tool in addition to exercise to help you burn a little extra weight.
18: Now, Sherry, just a few moments left before we wrap up the program. I want to take a quick step back for a moment. I know we have this great free bottle offer today. We're talking AstaFX from Purity Products, and we'll get to that offer as we wrap up the program. Free bottle of AstaFX for all of our listeners. Again, it promotes healthy vision, skin, muscle, fights wrinkles like no other. And most of us have just never heard about all of this until today. So tell our listeners again how astaxanthin compares to other antioxidants or phytonutrients that are out there on the market right now, because this is truly unique, isn't it?
19: Well, you know, from an antioxidant perspective, the healthy aging perspective, astaxanthin is up to 6,000 times more potent than vitamin C in its singlet oxygen-quenching capacity. That should be enough to get everybody excited. There's really, you know, something in this for everybody. With AstaFX from Purity here, you get to see the amazing power of astaxanthin for yourself. It's the king of the carotenoids, and very few people are aware of its benefits. And I think millions are missing out on it because they just aren't aware of this incredible evidence-based nutraceutical.
18: And I know it may sound too good to be true for some people, Sherry. What do you say to any skeptics saying, come on, does it really do all of this?
19: Well, I'm a pharmacist, and in my training as a pharmacist, I'm trained to look at the science and to see what the science says. And the science on astaxanthin is very clear, backed by over 60 clinical studies, and many of these studies are accessible on PubMed, so you can check them out yourself. But the key takeaway is this. The benefits are real, the cosmetic benefits, the endurance benefits, the strength benefits, the vision benefits, circulation, cardio, the product really works. I mean, the science is so strong. I see the difference in how it makes my skin look and how I feel. I feel stronger, healthier, and I encourage folks to give this a try. With this free bottle offer from Purity, there's nothing to lose and so much to gain.
18: Such great information, wonderful show, and always good to talk with you, Sherry. Thank you so much for joining us today.
19: Thank you.
18: Sherry Tarkos, who's an author, she's a practicing pharmacist. 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
3: Cornell University President Michael Kaltikoff says in a video that his administration must do a better job following the allegations of rape at a fraternity party 2 years ago. The video comes as Cornell faces scrutiny over how those allegations were handled after they were investigated by the university.
4: NBC News Radio, I'm Jennifer Kuiper. The U.S. Supreme Court is expected to hear several high-profile cases in its new term when it reconvenes tomorrow. More from Lisa Carton.
5: The High Court will reconvene for a new nine-month term and is expected to consider whether laws that ban semi-automatic rifles violate the Second Amendment, as well as the legality of voting laws that require proof of citizenship. The justices will also decide how much authority parents have over children who identify as transgender, if immigrants must remain in detention while they await deportation, and if lawmakers can sue oil companies for their role in climate change.
4: Global tech policymakers agree to embrace AI and science, the announcement coming at this year's Science and Technology and Society Forum in Japan. A leader on OpenAI's safety systems team has resigned. David Robinson wrote in The Atlantic yesterday that OpenAI's unimpeded optimism has created a dangerous environment for the technology. Robinson says he agrees with other recently departed staff that the companies building the technology are not being nearly careful enough. A new report claims a New York prosecutor did not review witness statements in the case of an alleged gang rape at a Cornell University frat house. Lisa Taylor reports.
6: New York Governor Kathy Hochul is appointing a special prosecutor in the case.
7: She spoke to the police. She sat for hours and told them exactly what happened to her. In what world does the district attorney not even interview her or anyone else involved, or even request the full transcript?
6: Attorney General Letitia James will be replacing the local district attorney after Hochul blasted Cornell police and the DA for how they handled the case. A former student has filed a civil suit accusing several frat members of raping her at a party in 2024. District Attorney Matthew Van Houten did not originally prosecute the case because he says the original statement described the sexual conduct as consensual. But in a new transcript from the police interview, the woman said she was confident she was raped.
4: Jennifer Kuiper, NBC News Radio.
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8: Today mostly sunny and the high at 65, partly cloudy, passing shower too late tonight, low 52. Intervals of clouds and sun, a shower in spots tomorrow, breezy and high 61. Clear and colder for tomorrow night, could be some frosty spots, low 39. And then Tuesday, a mostly sunny, cool day, the high at 57. From the Stella Roofing Weather Center, I'm Steve Williams.
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13: Thank you for tuning in. A great show ahead for you, so stay tuned. But before we begin, I'd like you to put on your thinking cap, all right? Can you name this nutrient? Now, nutritionists love it, because clinical research shows it fights fatigue while promoting muscle strength and endurance. By one antioxidant measurement, it's 6,000 times more powerful than vitamin C. It's 800 times stronger than CoQ10. It can improve your depth perception. And millions of people in Japan use it every day to fight wrinkles and fine lines from the inside out. So what is it? What nutrient are we talking about? Well, Sherry Torkos is here to reveal the secret. She's a practicing pharmacist and author. She's written more than a dozen books on health, including the Canadian Encyclopedia of Natural Medicine. Welcome to the program, Sherry Torkos. Good to have you here.
14: Hey there, Mark. Thanks so much for having me. This secret nutrient that we're going to be talking about is called astaxanthin. Mm-hmm. And Reader's Digest, they featured it brilliantly in an article called The Latest It Antioxidant. Astaxanthin is a fountain of youth. As you mentioned, very popular in Japan, used mainstream for promoting beauty from within as a capsule. But here in North America, people just aren't as familiar with it. But listen to this. It has 60 human studies validating its efficacy. And as a pharmacist, this really caught my attention. And this nutrient is not something that you can get enough of in diet. It's found in salmon, mm-hmm. but you'd really have to eat a lot of salmon, like 5 pounds, just to get a good daily dose.
13: Well, so as much as I do that. Yeah, I love salmon, but I'm not going that far. Sherry, I didn't know that there were 60 plus human clinical studies in this specific natural form of astaxanthin that happens to be in Purity's AstaFX formula. Talked about Japan. Now, this is a capsule. This particular astaxanthin is all the rage for skin health, as they've been finding in Japan. Very, very interesting on so many fronts here, right?
14: Yeah, for sure. I mean, astaxanthin at just a 4 milligram dose, and that's the clinical dose that is in Purity's AstaFX formula. Mm-hmm. It's clinically tested and shown to fight fine lines and wrinkles from the inside. And millions in Asia take it daily just for that. And I don't want to get too technical here, but just one human study that I'd like to mention to back up these benefits. They used the exact same dose and the type of astaxanthin that's in Purity's product, and they discovered significant benefits for skin hydration, skin texture, smoothness, elasticity, reduction of skin spots. And there was even a reduction of redness and an improvement in the evenness of skin tone. So we're talking about big beauty benefits, and it works from the inside out, which is fabulous. Men love it, women love it, and it's really catching on here in North America.
13: It sure is. It's a really impressive list of clinical benefits for beautifying skin from the inside out. No wonder they love it there in Japan, and now we're learning about it here. But Sherry, I know you like to say the wrinkle-reducing benefits and the skin tone benefits are just part of this. That's just kind of the cherry on the top. What do you mean by this?
14: Well, you know, I talk to a lot of people in the pharmacy every week. So I work as a pharmacist, and I also get a lot of friends and family and colleagues asking me about their health. And many people are, you know, in their 50s, 60s, 70s, and they really like the idea of a supplement mm-hmm. that can help to improve the appearance of their skin. I mean, we all want beautiful, youthful skin. But for most people, this really isn't the key benefit. What's at the top of the list when you ask people, like, what do they most want to achieve in their health and their wellness? They want something that will help to promote muscle strength, and they want stamina. They want to be able to do the activities they enjoy, golf, tennis, hiking, playing with their kids and grandkids, and this is actually patented for muscle strength. You know, people want energy to fight fatigue. They want to feel sharp. They're also concerned about their vision. They want to keep their eyes healthy. People are concerned about heart health, circulation, immunity. Right. All of these areas, really, we're talking about staying healthy from the inside out. So, you know, when you think of it, the skin benefits are compelling, but to me, it's really just the cherry on the top.
13: Yeah, well, Sherry, you were saying that astaxanthin helps with endurance and performance against salmon loaded with astaxanthin. They perform these amazing feats of endurance. Astaxanthin is also found in high levels in the eyes of seagulls. Now, that's interesting. Humans bike faster when they supplement with a specific form of astaxanthin. So is there a common denominator in all of this, these kinds of bits of information?
14: Well, the research here is really clear. Astaxanthin is a molecule that fuels healthy performance, energy, stamina, strength. That's what we see in nature, and that's what we see in humans, too. It's like if you're getting older and you want an edge for strength, for energy, for youthful skin, to fight wrinkles from the inside out, but also to promote endurance and healthy vision, this is what you take. You take this AstaFX formula with the clinical dose of the right type of astaxanthin, and you really feel it. By one measure of antioxidant activity called singlet oxygen quenching activity, astaxanthin is 800 times stronger than CoQ10. And this was published in 2007 in a journal called Carotenoid Science. Another study found that astaxanthin is 6,000 times stronger than vitamin C as an antioxidant, again, in its singlet oxygen scavenging capacity. So it's incredible.
13: Well, I know Purity has a free bottle of VastaFX, just two little liquid capsules a day. That's all you need. And we're going to give out a special 800 number in just a moment for our listeners to take advantage of the free bottle offer. But before we do that, Sherry, Purity uses this natural form of astaxanthin, not that synthetic, cheaper form like you find out there on the market. This is really important as well, correct?
14: Yeah, you definitely need to do your homework when choosing supplements. And that's what I did. AstaFX uses 4 milligrams of the world's most clinically researched natural form of astaxanthin called Astareal.
13: Sherry Tarkos, pharmacist and author, is with us here on the program. Sherry, we learned today that astaxanthin is 6,000 times more powerful by this one measurement of antioxidant activity when compared to vitamin C. This AstaFX has so much power. Purity has something like 100 plus unsolicited testimonials on their website, and I found a couple that I especially enjoy. If I could read a couple of those, I think this is very interesting, if it's okay with you.
14: Sure, I think it's great to share feedback from people that are really taking the product.
13: Yeah, here's one from Ava in Texas. She gives AstaFX 5 stars, and she writes, quote, "After taking AstaFX, my son was visiting us and said, 'Mom, you look youthful. I'm a Purity Products customer for the last 3 years and will never go back.'" That's from Ava. Here's one from Nina in Ottawa, Ontario. She's in the age group 45 to 54, gives it another 5-star review. She says this, quote, "Since taking AstaFX, I felt so much better. My energy level, I would say, has gone from a 3 to a 10. How about that? She says, "So I feel energized whenever taking. My husband even noticed I no longer complain about housework." Well, I've talked about this amazing product to all my family and friends. I'm sure they see how well I look because I feel great from the inside out. I've even noticed my skin appears healthier, too. I feel like a fountain of youth. Now, that's pretty good stuff from actual customers who've been trying AstaFX. And, Sherry, you mentioned before we started the show, you've been taking this product for yourself. And I know, knowing you for some time, it's worked very well for you, hasn't it?
14: It has. You know, I've been taking it for about 2 years now, mm-hmm. and people are often surprised to hear that I'm 50. They tell me that I look more like I'm 35, which is nice to hear.
13: Yep. Mm-hmm.
14: I do eat healthy, and I exercise regularly, but I'm also a strong believer in the benefits of taking research-based supplements. And I take AstaFX every day to stay strong, healthy, to keep my energy levels up, and for my skin, I mean, I want to do everything I can to stay youthful and to keep my body sharp and also to prevent some of those issues that can arise as we age.
13: Great information with Sherry Tarkos. 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

0: 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We'll give you the number and the special offer again at the end of the show in a few minutes, but lots to cover today. We'll get back to it here with Sherry Tarkos. She's an author and pharmacist, and always great to have you on the show. Such great information, Sherry. Can you share with us a quick study or two to sort of back this up, highlight the science behind the elite astaxanthin that's found in AstaFX? Because I know there are, what, dozens and dozens of studies. Maybe you can pull out and highlight a couple of your favorites.
1: Yeah, for sure. So Dr. Mark Miller, he's a PhD, a biomedical researcher, he explains it well, and he's talking here about how free radicals compromise and undermine function and cellular performance in the body. He says astaxanthin is simply superb at negating this, as evidenced by clinical trials showing improved performance and accelerated recovery. In fact, research published in the Journal of Medicine and Science in Sports and Exercise found that those who took 4 milligrams of astaxanthin daily over 28 days scored better cycling times with greater output than those who did not take it. So they biked faster. Mm-hmm. I mean, remember this, astaxanthin is one of the few fat-soluble antioxidants that can actually neutralize free radicals even at the site of the mitochondrial membrane. It's like cellular body armor protecting your cells, your joints, blood vessels, brain, heart, and organs on many levels. So listen to this, Mark. Mm-hmm. There are 14 clinical studies on astaxanthin for brain health, 7 studies on skin health, 14 studies on eye health, including research for depth perception and focus, 6 studies showing astaxanthin supports cardio function, 42 studies on healthy aging and cellular health. I mean, there's a ton of research on human performance, too, showing benefits for energy, stamina, and endurance. I mean, this AstFX, it's incredibly powerful and versatile. It helps you stay in the game of life, stay energized, active, alert, healthy, and even stronger.
0: That is impressive on so many levels. So much great information there. And I know this astaxanthin has about a dozen patents, too. I'm looking here. I see there's a patent for promoting eye health and reducing eye fatigue. There's a patent for inhibiting the expression of cytokines in cells, and a patent, get this, on composition for body fat reduction. There's one for improving muscle atrophy in older adults. Sherry, I'd like to be a little bit of a skeptic here. How can this one simple nutrient magically do all of this? How can this AstaFX give us so many benefits? I mean, really?
1: Yeah, I know. It sounds amazing, too good to be true, but it really is true. Many of the studies that I'm referencing here, they're available on PubMed. These are reputable clinical studies conducted by leading researchers around the world that really back the benefits of astaxanthin. By the way, muscle output is better with astaxanthin, too. And this comes from astaxanthin research published in the International Journal of Sports Nutrition, November 2011. This was another study done with cyclists. They took 4 milligrams of astaxanthin. It was a small study, but very positive, showing that cyclists improved their trial time by 2 minutes in a 20-kilometer bike race. I mean, that's a meaningful improvement in a race like this. And the researchers said that they also burned fat more efficiently, which makes sense. Based on this research, Purity can actually make the claim that AstaFX will promote and improve power output in your muscles. I mean, I tell people, AstaFX in, strength and power out. It's transformative if you like energy. And this was found in other studies too, like one that looked at hand grip strength.
0: Oh, so much great information. If you're just tuning in, we're talking with pharmacist and author Sherry Tarkos here. I'm your host, Mark Larson. Now, in this hand grip study that you mentioned, I understand there, this involved, what, a 12 milligram dose, and they saw a 93% boost in hand strength in people who struggled with, well, a tennis elbow. That's a big deal. But our listeners might be saying, well, okay, maybe I don't play tennis. What about me? What does it mean for me, right?
1: Right. So think about this. A 93% increase in a person who has some repetitive stress in their elbow, it's an almost doubling in hand strength. So just think about all the things that you do in your daily life, picking up groceries, your kids, your grandkids, gripping the steering wheel of a car, playing golf or tennis, gardening or riding a bike. A doubling of grip strength makes a big difference. I mean, when you take astaxanthin,

0: you get stronger, you feel stronger, you have more energy, endurance. If you play sports, you play stronger. So to me, it's really quite extraordinary.
1: That's great information, too. Now, Sherry, I want to share a couple more testimonials that caught my attention out of the so many right there on the Purity website. Again, these are unsolicited. These are from real people. Here's one from Rick. He's a male, age 55 to 64, lives in Naples, Florida. He writes this: what a great product AstaFX has been for me. After starting taking AstaFX, my workout and strength has increased as if I were in my 20s again. And I've only been on AstaFX for 2 months now. Can't wait to see the long-term effect. I look forward to taking AstaFX every morning for my afternoon workouts. I'll be taking this product for a long time. Here's Dee Dee. She's a female, age 45 to 54. She lives in Laurel Park, North Carolina. She writes this, quote, I've been using AstaFX for a month now. I can see the difference in my energy level. I now have more energy, feel better since taking this product. I can actually see a difference in my skin as well. I'm a smoker who has smoking lines around my mouth, but the lines have diminished about 50%. Overall, I am so thrilled with my energy level. I love this product. Just a couple of samples from the real people who have responded on Purity's website. And Sherry, I'm looking at the list of patents again on this astaxanthin compound. This is where the science, the research backs up what we're talking about. This is just flat out amazing. And now, Sherry, a lot of people out there are going to think what I'm going to say here sounds a little bit odd. But you said before the show, this supplement may even help people drive a car better or use the computer more comfortably. I mean, come on, how does this happen?
0: It does sound funny, but AstaFX may actually help in these areas too, and here's why. One of the interesting things about astaxanthin is that it's a relative of vitamin A, and we know that vitamin A is good for our eyes, good for vision. Astaxanthin is too. Astaxanthin has actually been shown to fight oxidation in eye tissue. Scientists did a study where they found a 46% improvement in a measurement called depth perception. Now, depth perception, that's our ability to determine distances between objects, or basically to see in three dimensions. And researchers, they studied a handball team, specifically looking at how quickly they could change focus. And guess what? The handball team that was supplementing with astaxanthin, they were able to improve their accuracy and improve their performance in the depth perception test. Other research has also shown that astaxanthin helps reduce eye fatigue. And, you know, when you're on a computer, that's a big deal. Everyone's on computers these days and for long periods of time, and it's hard on our eyes. And we know that if you're driving a car and it's late at night and your reaction time is slow, that's not good. Astaxanthin actually helps the eyes focus and refocus. Dr. Hecht, PhD, one of the leading researchers at AstaReal, says that the product actually helps your eyes be more resilient. You see better with it. Your eyes are healthier. I mean, who doesn't love those benefits?
1: Again, we're talking with pharmacist and health author Sherry Tarkos about our free bottle offer from Purity Products, talking about AstaFX. So much ground to cover. Sherry, I want to get back to the skin benefits and this issue of wrinkle reduction. Not as a cream or as a lotion, but as a capsule. You take it orally. This patent also covers this. You say this ingredient is proven to reduce wrinkles, and not just by a little. We're talking a dramatic amount. What's going on with this?
0: Yeah, I know. It's fascinating. A huge benefit. People want to look younger. I know I do, and I've noticed significant benefits since I've started taking it. But it's the science here that really shines. The whole concept of taking oral supplements to improve skin health, relatively new concept here in North America, but in Japan, this is mainstream. Astaxanthin is already one of, if not the most successful ingredients in a new class of products called cosmeceuticals, or supplements that you take orally to enhance the cosmetic appearance of your skin. So listen to this. In one study, they gave 4 milligrams of astaxanthin, which, by the way, is the actual amount you get in Purity's AstaFX. And the skin benefits were dramatic. Within 6 weeks, every single person in the treatment group, 100% of participants in the study, reported that their skin had improved significantly. Everybody got results. Fine lines, hydration, elasticity, all improved. Listen to this. The participants experienced about 50% improvement in dryness, moisture, roughness, elasticity, fine lines, wrinkles, even age spots were significantly diminished. And this is literally in line with the best, the highest quality, and the most expensive topical products, the lotions and potions that we put on our skin. And again, AstaFX, it's exclusive to Purity Products.
1: 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Now, Sherry, for people who are just tuning in, one of the many highlights we covered earlier on today's program is just how revolutionary this special Purity Astaxanthin is for redefining aging skin. And astaxanthin works its magic inside the body in areas like endurance, stamina, energy. These are so many of the inside-out benefits the people will feel. And in fact, what will they feel when they start taking AstaFX?
0: So the reason you need to give this a try is because the benefits are real. The science is very compelling. Over 60 clinical studies and patents. I mean, the product is impressive and it really works. This is a product where you will actually see and feel the benefits after taking it a month or so. The cosmetic benefits for your skin, we just mentioned a minute ago, really incredible. I've been taking it myself and I see a huge difference. Others have noticed too. People are always saying to me, you know, what do you use on your skin? What are you taking? And, you know, I tell people what you put into your body is just as important, if not more so, than what you apply to your skin. And think about the vision benefits, really unmatched by any other nutrient or supplement out there. It targets tired eyes, eye strain, and it helps improve eye focus and depth perception. It's great for circulation, energy, muscle strength, and endurance. You can literally boost your strength. As we age, this is crucial. It helps you enjoy life and stay in the game. Mm-hmm. And it can even help with recovery after exercise. Next, astaxanthin has the ability to fight fatigue and support mitochondrial function. So that means cellular energy and ATP support.
1: Now, Sherry, didn't you mention before the show that astaxanthin has the ability to assist body burning fat for energy? I understand they're even looking at this as a weight loss and weight management ingredient. This is pretty fascinating in itself. Talk about what we're seeing in some of these initial studies on dieters.
0: Sure. You know, research has shown that astaxanthin can actually help promote and enhance fat metabolism. That's one of its unique benefits. It can actually help your cells burn fat more efficiently. Researchers did an 8-week study where they gave a group of middle-aged women 12 milligrams of astaxanthin. They had them do a little exercise, and these women experienced a reduction in body weight, and it was almost all fat, which is fantastic. Now, I don't want anybody to misunderstand here. It's not a magic weight loss pill by any means, but certainly this early research suggests that this can be a useful tool in addition to exercise to help you burn a little extra weight.
1: Now, Sherry, just a few moments left before we wrap up the program. I want to take a quick step back for a moment. I know we have this great free bottle offer today. We're talking AstaFX from Purity Products, and we'll get to that offer as we wrap up the program. Free bottle of AstaFX for all of our listeners. Again, it promotes healthy vision, skin, muscle, fights wrinkles like no other. And most of us have just never heard about all of this until today. So tell our listener how astaxanthin compares to other antioxidants or phytonutrients that are out there on the market right now, because this is truly unique, isn't it?
0: Well, you know, from an antioxidant perspective, the healthy aging perspective, astaxanthin is up to 6,000 times more potent than vitamin C in its singlet oxygen-quenching capacity. That should be enough to get everybody excited. There's really, you know, something in this for everybody. With AstaFX from Purity here, you get to see the amazing power of astaxanthin for yourself. It's the king of the carotenoids, and very few people are aware of its benefits, and I think millions are missing out on it because they just aren't aware of this incredible evidence-based nutraceutical.
1: And I know it may sound too good to be true for some people, Sherry. What do you say to any skeptics saying, come on, does it really do all of this?
0: Well, I'm a pharmacist, and in my training as a pharmacist, I'm trained to look at the science and to see what the science says. And the science on astaxanthin is very clear, backed by over 60 clinical studies, and many of these studies are accessible on PubMed, so you can check them out yourself. But the key takeaway is this. The benefits are real, the cosmetic benefits, the endurance benefits, the strength benefits, the vision benefits, circulation, cardio, the product really works. I mean, the science is so strong. I see the difference in how it makes my skin look and how I feel. I feel stronger, healthier, and I encourage folks to give this a try. With this free bottle offer from Purity, there's nothing to lose and so much to gain.
1: Such great information, wonderful show, and always good to talk with you, Sherry. Thank you so much for joining us today.
0: Thank you.
1: Sherry Tarkos, who's an author, she's a practicing pharmacist. 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
6: You didn't say winter. Thank you.
5: It's the early winter edition, really. I'm your host, Tom Sokosho Jr., along with my friend and co-host, Steve Roberts. You know, in every episode, we dive into captivating conversations with Syracuse's movers and shakers, like business owners, top executives, entrepreneurs, nonprofit organizations, and a whole bunch more. So brace yourself for jaw-dropping business insights and success success stories, The Local Show shines the light on the business visionaries, turning Syracuse into the ultimate hub for work, life, and new opportunities. We are broadcasting from the Zoe Advertising Studios, brought to you by Victory in Motion. They're the home of knee repair, not knee replacement. And you can see us on YouTube. Just look up Zoe Advertising. You'll find something interesting over there, I'm sure.
6: Or they'll find us.
5: Face it. Maybe they'll look at those faceless videos, right?
6: Yeah, so you had a lot of work last weekend, a lot of DJ stuff. You survived, right?
5: I did, yeah. Yes. It's amazing. I don't know what it meant. other than yes, they paid me. Yeah. And yes, I got tips and the whole bit. But, you know, the hassle. Just a lot of hassle.
6: Is it more the hassle or the physicality? Okay, we're not young men. There's a lot of lifting and schlepping, and that's hard, right?
5: Some of the places that I played were very difficult to find parking and to haul equipment, and it becomes very physical. And we actually added up the time, and each one of the events was the lowest amount of hours we had were 11 hours straight, and the most
6: for the team times X.
5: So it was, and some were 13 hours.
6: Yeah,
5: so that's a long time, and I'm wondering if that's it's going to be something I want to talk to Dr. Petropoli about.
6: Yeah, well, I have the answer, Tom. Yeah. I think you
5: don't
6: should,
5: do them.
6: No, I think you should. You should like get a bar and get a wedding venue with just your stuff. Yeah. If they want you, they got to come to you.
5: Yeah,
6: and you have it all set up.
5: Some of them are like
7: idea.
5: That.
7: Yeah, that's a good idea.
5: I need an investor like Dr. Petropoli. Yeah,
6: we should probably introduce this guy and these other people. Right?
5: Well, I got a bunch of people here. So first up, we are going to talk with Dr. Petropoli, owner of Victory in Motion, the home of knee repair, not knee replacement. Kaylee Buller is coming around. She's the candidate for Congress of New York 22. Is that how you say it?
6: That is how you say it.
5: Okay, good.
6: Good job, Tom.
5: You know, I'm just reading what you wrote. Jane Sankey is the co-owner of Sankey CNY Garage Door. Josh Lang is a pastor at Redeemer Church in Syracuse. We got a girl named Katrina, who is the director of community engagement at the Alzheimer's Association. We'll talk with her. Dave Knapp is going to talk about Onondaga Grown and the Lafayette Apple Festival. Yeah. And then Cody Horbaz is the director of sales and marketing at Advanced Business Systems. All on The Local Show today. And then we turn our attention over to Dr. Petropoli. How are you?
7: Great. How you doing, Tom?
5: Well,
7: Steve, how you doing?
5: A little better now.
6: Yeah,
5: I've
6: always been fine.
5: And even if he's not, he'll say he is and all that.
7: That's good.
5: But so doing all that physical activity at 62 years old with my DJ stuff, lifting, the late nights, drinking some beer, you know, all that. Does that all, it sounds like a party, and it was. But why did I feel so horrible on Sunday? Is it inflammation? Is it the late hours, age?
7: Yes.
5: Yeah.
7: Because everything, all the above.
5: My hips,
7: you know,
5: and my lower back and my legs felt like I did 100 squats, you know?
6: You kind of did with all the stuff you did.
5: Right? Would that, like, if you did that, because you're in good shape and all that, if you did that same thing, would you be affected that much on Sunday?
7: I mean, it depends on what you mean by good shape, because I might be a great long distance runner, but then when you play basketball and you're cutting and pivoting and doing completely different motions, or even just going maybe for a hike and you're on uneven ground, you might notice soreness because you're using other muscles. All the more importance for cross training and doing functional type training. You do squats, you do some functional training stuff, but when you overdo it and then you add beer and bad food and not enough sleep because where you recover, right? Yeah. Of course, your inflammation is going to go up. Your heart rate variability is not going to be what it needs to be. Sure. You know, I mean, unfortunately, I have an Oura ring, and it does monitor a lot of that stuff, which is good as long as you don't get just crazy obsessed. There are people who get so obsessed, I think it causes them more stress. But if you use it as a tool and a general guideline, I think it does help me a lot.
5: Yeah, I had my Fitbit on all that whole time, and it didn't even register. Now it's got AI built into it, so it asks you questions, and it'll say, why did you only get 4.5 hours sleep?
7: Yeah.
5: What did you do wrong?
7: If you don't measure things, you don't really know. And how do you treat something if you don't measure it?
5: Absolutely.
7: Or if you don't figure out what the root cause is, like we do with a clarity day, for instance. But if you don't measure it, you don't really know. So there's some nights I think maybe I didn't get as good a night's sleep, but actually when you look at your numbers, you did. And there's other nights you think maybe you got a good night's sleep and you actually didn't. So I think, and then you kind of think back, well, what did I do? Well, I had one glass of wine for dinner, but that can affect your sleep a lot. Or I exercised too late and my heart rate stayed up, you know, as I was trying to sleep, and that makes you less restful.
5: Yeah.
7: And so there's things that if you didn't measure them, you wouldn't really know how to take care of
6: so
7: them.
6: So I know you're all about knee replacement or knee repair, not knee replacement, but the PT or the VFit or whatever you want, we want to call
7: total
6: it here.
7: Total body fitness, strength and conditioning.
6: Really kind of what you're talking about, right?
7: A yeah. Bit? So, you know, PT, physical therapy, usually, you know, no fault of the physical therapist, but it a lot of times it can only take care of one area, like the knee or the shoulder, and they only have time for that. But we do total body fitness, strength and conditioning. That's what we call V-Motion Fit, but taking care of the whole body. But then also functional movements, so movements that you're going to do in a normal day. How many times do you actually do like a bench press during the day or that type of movement? Not very often, right?
5: Yeah, yeah.
7: So that's not really the best functional movement. You might do push-ups off the, you know, you might have to push yourself off of something, you know, the floor or whatever, but doing functional movements. And then also we figure out like what, like if you're a DJ, like we would question you, like, what do you have to do? And then we would know, or maybe we even watch video, or maybe come listen, you know, it's fun to, like dance and stuff, but watch you and then figure out what the best type of exercises are for you functionally to prevent you from feeling that way. The beer and the lack of sleep, that's, you know, that's kind of on you, but we could definitely give you a program to help you with the right type of exercises.
6: What about the blood work? What about the blood? What about the, what Tom needs to eat or drink is different than what Steve needs to eat or drink?
7: That's true. That's more like that's the nutrition part of things. And we do test people's genetics to figure out what the best nutrition is. It's not as simple as just looking at your DNA and saying, hey, this is what your nutrition should be. But it does help us a lot figure out what would cause inflammation in your body for you to eat, Steve, is probably different than Tom. And the only way to know is to test.
5: Yeah, yeah.
7: Like, you don't measure.
6: More. Probably not. Just the thought.
7: Eat Tom, more what?
6: Tom and I love food. We
7: eat
6: do
7: more,
6: have this.
7: You know, eat less seed oils and more like olive oil or avocado oil. Yeah. Yes. So you might be right.
6: So Dr. Mark Petropoli, Victory in Motion, the home of knee repair, not knee replacement. I know you did a live workshop here last week. We'll talk about that after the break.
7: Great.
6: And there's another one coming up where people can get figured out here. So we'll be back with Mark Petropoli, Victory in Motion, after the break.
5: Right here on the local show on 570 WSYR.
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0: back into it, and we're back at it, heading toward the fall and the different weather and the holidays just around the corner.
1: I keep saying, I'm going to use the boat. I'm going to use the boat. And it's like 60. I'm like, I'm not using the boat. It was just too cool. So now I'm going to start to pull things out of it and call the guy.
0: Well,
1: and,
0: you know, my newsletter from the Mustang Club said that a lot of guys are looking for storage and putting their cars up. And I said, no, not now. Right. Are you kidding me?
1: Yeah.
0: And I've lost a week, and I don't know if I told you, but I scraped the front of my Mustang.
1: Why'd you do that? Were you trying to
0: You know what? I blame some of these, what do you call them, parking lots. Okay. You know, and you sit low in the car, so they have the medians that stretch out.
1: Can't see them.
0: And you can't see them. Mm-hmm. And I pulled out of a parking spot and turned too quickly. So I slowly went up over the curb, but it scraped the bottom clip and bent it a little bit. So I had to bring it in. But I brought it to our folks over at North Star.
1: All right, good.
0: And it's been there for a week. I should be getting it back soon, but I've lost a whole week and a half or so. All right, Dr. Petropaoli is going to continue his conversation with us. He's the owner of Victory in Motion, home of knee repair, not knee replacement. I was talking to my father down in Georgia, and he had been having some prostate troubles. He's going to be 85 in November, but it prevented him from doing his walking routine and some of his weightlifting because he's, you know, been sleeping weird and having to get up and go potty and all that stuff. He was concerned that the weight training and all that was having an effect of swelling his prostate. Can that happen? Or?
2: I have no clue.
1: I love the answer.
2: I am not a urologist.
1: You haven't heard that one.
2: I am not a urologist. The straining, if someone's losing control, like doesn't have control of their bladder, they can leak.
0: Yes.
2: That definitely can happen. But and certainly lifting heavy weights or lifting them inappropriately can put strain on the body, including the pelvic area. But I really don't know. I don't really know the answer to that question. Yeah.
0: But we got into a discussion about foods and what swells up, the body. And you talk about doing a DNA test, and that's an interesting thing for me, thinking in terms of my inflammation factors might be different than yours. And I don't think a lot of people go that way because if you watch a YouTube channel, they'll just tell you, you know, everything's...
1: Yeah, will it show that Tom has a lot of estrogen? Because I'm convinced. As he watches the Hallmark channel, I just convince he has a little more estrogen.
0: Sensitive things.
2: You don't know unless you test.
1: There we go. So, hey, you had a live seminar here last week. Tell us how it went.
2: It went great. We had a live seminar at our office at Victory in Motion, home of knee repair, not knee replacement, in Skinny Atlas, New York. Beautiful Skinny Atlas. And we had one of the seminars was from 1 until 3 p.m.
0: Yeah.
2: And then we turned right around. We had another one from 4 to 6 p.m. Seemed like those were really great times because a lot of times we'll do one at like 6 p.m. or so. And as the weather starts getting bad and it gets darker, I like the idea of having some earlier times. So we set aside a time for two of them. And we had, I think we had about 26 or 27 people show up. Between the two of them, and we had 12 people sign up, so about almost 50% of people signed up to get a clarity day to get figured out what's wrong with them, figure out what the root cause of the problem
1: is. So these are people that already knew everything was not well, or they wouldn't have been there.
2: Absolutely.
1: Right? It wasn't like, hey, I got nothing better to do, let's go listen to this.
2: Right.
1: So these are people that have pain and obstacles, so they sign up for the clarity day. Explain what that is again, in case someone missed it.
2: Yeah, well, a lot of them have been through the cycle of insanity, as you know as well. They've
1: explain that because you did that at the seminar, and you called it like Bill's cycle of insanity or whatever the guy was.
2: I used Bill as an example, but I didn't. I purposely don't call it Bill's cycle of insanity because all of us as patients have been through it, where maybe you have to go see the primary care first, and then they say, I don't have time for that. I have to take care of your blood pressure and your diabetes and all these other things. Take some medication, come back in 2 months if it's, you know, not better. Well, then your knee still hurts. You come back, they order x-rays, but you have to go get them at another location. You don't get them right there. Mm-hmm. It takes a couple weeks to get the results. Then they say, oh yeah, you need to see an orthopedic surgeon. It takes 6 weeks to get in to see the orthopedic surgeon. You say, I don't want surgery. Well, you can't have surgery. You know, you have to go to physical therapy first for 6 weeks, twice a week. And then, you know, maybe you have three body parts that hurt you like Bill did. but they say pick one because they don't have time to do all, you know, take care of your whole body.
1: Right.
2: And then you're still in pain, and then you get a cortisone shot, and then that just is a temporary Band-Aid, and that just causes more damage. And then maybe you try the gel shots, and then maybe you get an MRI if the insurance approves it. And all this is taking weeks and months and years. And I got a great thing to an analogy here for you, Tom, in a second. And so then, you know, you finally, the orthopedic surgeon says, you need a knee replacement. You say, oh, I don't want one. And they say, okay, well, you know, then suck it up in pain until it gets bad enough. And when you want one, we'll do it. And that's only two options, suck it up in pain or get a knee replacement. Well, we have a third option. We use regenerative medicine to help your body heal itself. So there is a third option that a lot of people don't know about. But don't you think it's crazy, Tom, that it takes months to figure out what's wrong? Now, with your Mustang, it might take longer than average. But the new vehicles, they just plug them in.
0: Yeah, yeah.
2: And you know what's wrong that day, usually within minutes or hours. But, you know, should it take 3 to 6 months for your car to be in the shop for them just to figure out what's wrong with it?
0: Yeah.
2: Well, that's what happens in medicine. Even though we know we can figure out in one day, like a half day, what's wrong with you. And we do that all the time. And so it's just a waste of time and money. People never get their time. You're never going to get your time back. No. And so to figure out what's wrong, it should be, you should never have to wait months, or in Bill's case, it was like 54 weeks. But, you know, sometimes it takes months to get better, and sometimes it takes weeks or months to fix your car if you smashed
0: it. It's interesting that you
2: said
0: that.
2: Figure out what's wrong. Yeah, you should be able to figure that out in one day.
0: Since my father's been having this problem, and he had the surgery done to correct his problem, right? Well, I said, when are you going to go back to the doctor? And he said, well, I'm trying, but they scheduled me for late November.
2: Yeah.
0: You see? And they should be able to get him in right away and say, hey, look, this is what we think is wrong.
2: Yeah, so the Clarity Day is how we figure that out for like a knee. Let's say you have a bad knee. We're going to get all your old records ahead of time. We're going to review everything.
0: Right.
2: We're going to spend an hour with you just to start with, to get your, to do a full physical exam on you, get your history, do a live ultrasound so we can watch the knee move. We're going to do weight bearing x-rays, you know, special x-rays to look at your knee. We're going to do an MRI to look to see if there's any bone or stress or microfracturing, which can be fixed actually. We're going to also do a full body evaluation of you. Then we're going to send you to lunch while the team, we get together and we talk about what we think might be, you know, if you're a candidate or not. If you aren't a candidate, we're going to find you some place to go. We're not going to throw you to the street. 95% of people or more are at least candidates. Then we're going to sit down with you. We're going to figure out what your goals, your dreams are, all the things that you do, like you DJ. So we're going to come up with a custom plan for you. We're usually three plans depending on, you know, what you're, and we're going to give you options. And then it's your choice. You can decide if you want to invest in yourself.
1: So real quick, October 27th, you have another live workshop.
2: Yeah, doubleheader again.
1: What are people going to hear there real quick?
2: What are
1: they going to hear? Why should they go?
2: Well, they're going to hear about, you know, how we understand where they're coming from and why they're frustrated with the cycle of insanity. But we have a solution for that. Let's figure out what's wrong first. And let's figure it all out fast. Then we can decide if you're a candidate for something, and then you can decide if you want to do something. But at least at that point, you're going to know exactly what's wrong, and you're going to know if, you know, you can be helped.
1: So they can register. They can call 685-7544. Probably talk to Jamie. She's fabulous. Sure, she's out there. She'll explain the thing. 685-7544. Yeah, you can go to victoryinmotion.com. You can get there too, but register for that. Appreciate you joining us today, Mark.
2: Thank you. Thanks for having me.
0: Kaylee Buller is coming up next, candidate for Congress, New York 22, right here on the local show on 570 WSYR.
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21: The president of Cornell University says in a video statement his school must do a better job in the wake of gang rape allegations against a former student that have resurfaced. Michael Kotlikoff says the allegations raise heartbreaking issues about dehumanization. One of the men named in a civil lawsuit that brought those charges back to light is now suing Cornell, asking that his name be removed from any other lawsuits and his student record cleared. The man says he was never formally charged with anything and had no chance to defend himself. A bus carrying a Fulton School District track team to a meet in Rochester got into a head-on crash with a car on Route 3 in Hannibal. Two students and a school employee were taken to Oswego Hospital, fortunately with minor injuries. The driver of the car was seriously injured. Next update in 30 minutes. Breaking news anytime. I'm Bud Lowell.
22: Fox News, I'm Jack Callahan. President Trump touting what he called his administration's record-setting numbers at a campaign rally in Ohio.
23: It was just announced that under Republican leadership, incomes for hardworking Americans have soared to the highest level ever recorded.
22: President Trump boosted the candidacies of U.S. Senator John Houston and gubernatorial candidate Vivek Ramaswamy 1 month ahead of the midterm elections. Search and rescue operations continue offshore from Massachusetts after a medevac flight from Bermuda to Boston's Logan International Airport dropped from the radar screens near Nantucket Island. Here's Fox's Marianne Rafferty.
24: The plane plummeted from 24,000 feet to 11,000 feet in just 3 minutes.
22: Six people aboard that medical flight. Ominously, the Coast Guard says a debris field has been spotted. 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
1: Today, mostly sunny and the high at 65. Partly cloudy, passing shower too late tonight, low 52. Intervals of clouds and sun, a shower in spots tomorrow. Breezy and high 61. Clear and colder for tomorrow night. Could be some frosty spots, low 39. And then Tuesday, a mostly sunny, cool day, the high at 57. From the Stella Roofing Weather Center, I'm Steve Williams.
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0: It's the local show with Tom and Steve. That's what you happened upon. And I say, hey, happy accident. And maybe you're just looking around. And
1: of course. Of
0: you had the radio on in the background doing your dishes. And pop, here we come. All right. So, Steve, I heard a lot of people in the grocery store, the conversations were, yeah, we're heading up to the camp to close the camp down.
1: It is that time of year. Yeah. I did fire up the wood stove last weekend just in time because it was cold.
0: That's the big devil's pit I gave you.
1: Yeah. No, the wood stove.
0: The actual wood stove.
1: Oh, I used that. I cooked dinner on that.
0: I got
1: your big grill thing. It gets a workout. So, I like your hand-me-downs. You got anything else cutting my way?
0: No.
1: Okay. That was awesome.
0: You can have the dogs. If you want.
1: Oh, maybe. You know, I'm down a dog right now.
0: Absolutely. All right. Well, look, we have a new person to the show. Let's make sure we make her feel warm and cozy. It's Kaylee Buller, who is the candidate for Congress, New York 22. And Kaylee, how are you?
2: I'm great, and I'm happy to be here with you all today.
0: Excellent. Well, we're happy to have you. Explain to me what that the title means. You know, I'm saying the words, but I don't exactly know what New York 22 means.
2: Yeah, there's a lot of confusion out there. This district has changed a lot. So I'm running for Congress against John Manion as the Republican and conservative candidate. And it is all of Onondaga County. It is half of Cayuga, half of Oneida, half of Cortland, and all of Madison.
0: Okay.
2: So this region has seen a lot of different members of Congress, given all the gerrymandering that's happened, especially our friends in Oneida and other areas of this district.
0: And you'll be running on the Republican ticket.
2: Yes, sir.
0: So you have some different ideals and ideologies than the current person in there.
2: Absolutely. And I mean, I'm 37 and I'm part of the next generation of leadership, and the way people my age do and think about things are frankly different than the way that my opponent does. So I think that I have a special way to connect with voters and see things a little bit differently.
0: Right.
1: So what needs to change?
2: I mean, listen, I grew up in Auburn. My dad was a corrections officer at Auburn Prison for 41 years.
1: My great uncle worked at Auburn Prison. Yeah? Maybe they knew each other. Probably
2: he?
1: Not. Yeah.
2: Who is he?
1: He
2: I'm
1: died
2: sure
1: in like 1950, so probably not.
2: But no, my mom was an Alzheimer's nurse. And, you know, I grew up really blue collar here. I had a great upbringing. And I worked hard. And then I went away to college and I was saddled in student loan debt like a lot of people here. And there were no jobs in 2011 after the crisis. So I, like a lot of people my age, left for better opportunity to make money, to pay off my loans. So I moved to D.C. with literally negative money in my bank account and took a risk. And it ended up paying off well for me because I became a CEO. I was the chief of staff to a cabinet secretary running a $200 billion entity, $100,000 or 100,000 people. I have been a lobbyist. I have worked for President Trump. I have gotten exceptional things done during the Biden and Obama administration. So I've seen how D.C. works, and I've been to 41 states, and we are being left behind in New York, and especially Central New York. And so I was, you know, my family never left here. I'm the only one that left. I'm the only one that got the first person to get a four-year degree. And I keep watching people suffer more and more, and the taxes keep rising. You know, people are voting with their feet, and they're leaving the outward migration of this area. And I'm like, I can come back and serve this community in a way that no one else can, because I know half the members of Congress. I've served a president. I've also worked with administrations that are Democrat, and I know how to get things done. And right now, our current elected official is leaving us behind, and he's frankly an embarrassment.
1: Yeah. So when it comes to, you said voting with your feet.
2: Yeah.
1: I hear a lot of that. People say, I'm out of here. That's a serious thing. That's just not a campaign speak. It actually happens, right?
2: Well, and I mean, the average age of 60% of my voters are over 50. Mm-hmm. I go places with my kids and everyone's like, oh, your kids are adorable. But there's never any other kids there, right? We're losing school districts. Like, we've outward migration has been 12,000 people just in this area. We've lost 500,000 people as a state in the last couple of years. And they're going to Pennsylvania, which is a Democrat-run state, by the way.
1: Right.
2: They're going to Florida. They're going to North Carolina. They're going places that are more economically advantageous. You look at Pennsylvania, it's run by a Democrat governor. Mm-hmm. It's run, has a Democrat House, but they have an all-of-the-above energy approach. They're drilling, they're fracking, they have jobs. And so we just have the wrong Democrats. And it isn't even, I'm a Republican. I've worked with a lot of Democrats and I have a lot of respect for them. But the ones that are running our state, I do not, because they are ruining our state.
0: Yeah.
2: And John Manion and Kathy Hochul are a big part of that problem.
0: Absolutely. Right. I can't. Well, you're not going to get an argument here, that's for sure, with us. But how can you, as one person, go to Congress and actually affect change here in Syracuse and the surrounding area?
2: Yeah, I mean, it would be naive and untruthful to tell voters that all these problems can be fixed overnight and I'm the only person that can do it. And that's where politicians get into trouble. They overpromise and they underdeliver. And I'm not going to do that because I know exactly what can and can't be done under different leaderships because I've seen it. And so for me, I mean, I've been a lobbyist. I'm going to be the best damn lobbyist Central New York has ever seen for our people. And I think a big thing is I do see a lot of corruption here and a lot of people who are just focused on them. We need to get back to focusing on the people. And if people do things wrong, whether that's a Democrat or Republican, or, you know, we can talk about the prison systems, like, I'm not for the reforms that have happened with the Hall Act. We need to fix that. Catch and release, I don't agree with it. But if a cop does something wrong, they need to be held accountable. But we can't put a policy out there based on, you know, that favor the criminals.
0: Yeah.
2: So we have to get back to accountability on all parties. We have to get back to being honest and truthful. So I will be a very strong voice for Central New York. And the president is here for the next 2 years. I have a good rapport with the White House and with the president. And I'm not always going to agree with him. I'm not going to rubber stamp everything that he does. I'm going to actually have a conversation and fight for what we need. Unfortunately, what my opponent John Manion does is he just complains and trashes the president, but doesn't try to make any relationship. When I was the chief of staff for a cabinet secretary, I would have Democrat members of Congress calling me all the time, complaining, wanting help, and I would talk to them and I would help them. And it was never, you know, me or them going up and criticizing. We were just talking behind the scenes and trying to get things done for their constituents because we're all people. John Manion goes online and just complains and offers no solutions. I'm ready to roll up my sleeves and actually help and work with anyone who wants to make Central New York better.
1: So there's a wave of socialism rolling in. Mm-hmm. Talk to us about that.
2: So, I mean, actually, New York is an experiment right now. The way socialism works is first they raise your taxes, then they take your property, and then they take your freedoms. Right now, we're in the phase of socialism where our taxes are the highest in the nation and people are starting to flee. In New York City, they're starting to take property. You're seeing Mondami starting to do that. So we're in that phase in New York City. We have a self-proclaimed socialist, Mo Brown, who is presumably, he's running, Magnarelli is the common sense Democrat for over 27 years. And so we have that philosophy starting to take home right here in our community. So when people look at New York City and say, oh, that's so far away, well, look no further than inner city Syracuse, where Mo Brown is currently running against Sean Fiato, and he's running on the socialist ticket. And so I think socialism sounds gentle and kind until you start thinking about, A, it's never worked anywhere. You look at Venezuela, you look at, you know, all these other countries. And then B, I mean, we've already kind of started being the highest tax state, and now we're seeing property taken from New York,
1: so,
2: and that's how it goes.
1: Independents, quickly, and then we're going to close. Independents tend to break to the right against big government stuff.
2: Mm-hmm.
1: And Republicans, when they vote, they're going to vote for you, right? Is that the idea?
2: Well, yeah, I mean, listen, this district is 35% Democrat, 32% Republican, 29% Independent. So you have to, in order for me to win, I have to bring over, I need high Republican turnout, and I need to bring over the moderates. And so, but the moderates are frustrated with the direction of New York because they've seen all these people tell them things that haven't panned out. When it comes to socialism, I think the older generation is very much opposed to it. The younger generation is very much interested in it. Because frankly, there's a whole generation of people, and I got lucky, but they're still in a ton of college loan debt, and they can't find jobs that match their skills, and they're frustrated, and they're like, why wouldn't we try it? And right. So we have to talk to those people and, you know, understand where they are and meet them where they are.
1: KayleeBuller.com, candidate for Congress, NY22. We appreciate you joining us today.
2: Thanks for having me.
0: Thank you. And you have my support, that's for sure. Jane Sankey is coming up next, and she's the co-owner of Sankey CNY Garage Door. We'll have a nice conversation with her right here on the local show on 570 WSYR.
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0: Tom and Steve. More Steve on that side of the mic than Tom, but yeah, sure. I still show up.
1: Yeah, just, sure, Tom.
0: Out of a labor of love, I stop by. So anyway, yeah, I'm still recovering. I can't believe how out of shape I am. And I have a Dr. Barry appointment in another couple of weeks.
1: Does he like slap you around?
0: Oh, yeah. He's going to be
1: I like really, him better now.
0: He'll be really angry with me. By the way, his show is on again, where he's doing, I think, once a month on WSYR.
1: Yeah.
0: And it's awesome to hear him. That's how I got hooked up with him in the first place.
1: At least he's not opinionated.
0: Yeah, no. And it's great that he is.
1: I
0: love his opinions, and I think he's right on, because I really should have been going to the gym all this time, but then I got busy with these gigs. And then
1: I'll meet you at the gym, Tom. There we go.
0: Well, it's our pleasure to bring back onto the show Jane Sankey. She is the can I call you the co-owner? Yeah, because your husband is an owner.
2: Yes.
0: Yeah, right.
2: And his sister, yep.
0: Yeah, exactly. So, co-owner of Sankey CNY Garage Door. How are you, Jane?
2: I'm good, thank you.
0: Good, good. You're a busy gal. Not only are you, part of Sankey CNY Garage Door, but you're also on the board over at the SPCA, is that?
2: Yes.
0: Okay.
2: Yep.
0: Do they call it the CNY SPCA? Or?
2: Yes.
0: Yeah, that's all right. What's shaking over there? You want to start there? What's happening?
3: Yeah, tell us about who let the dogs up? Was it you?
0: Is it all good?
2: The dogs stay in.
0: Got a lot of dogs and cats?
2: We do have a lot of dogs and cats. Yeah, unfortunately. But
1: is this a season where people think about getting a pet?
2: It seems to pick up a little bit, I think, now with the weather, and people are home. They're not traveling over the summer. So.
0: Oh, right. That makes it good. Does anything ring a bell in your head of what kind of dogs are there?
1: Names.
0: Like breeds or something?
1: she doesn't know which dogs.
2: I do.
0: She does,
2: We have a lot of long-term dogs that really need homes.
0: Oh, okay.
2: They've been there over a year. We have an adoption event this Saturday, and fees for dogs and cats and little critters are waived. It's a grant we got through the ASPCA, and the adoption event, you can come and fill out an application ahead of time, and you can look at them.
1: So Saturday, today, right?
2: Saturday, the 3rd.
1: And people can come by and see the pets. And
2: right? Adoption of fees are waived. Mm-hmm. We always ask for you to fill out an application ahead of time and get it approved ahead, so that way you can meet the animal and maybe take
0: beautiful.
1: Them
2: home.
1: Isn't that the CNY, the SPCA, CNY SPCA, you put that in that website? Is that where they'll find that application?
2: CNYSPCA.org.
0: And you guys are still over off, is that Malloy?
2: Yep.
0: Okay, that's Malloy
2: on East Malloy Road.
0: Yeah, East Malloy.
1: Okay,
0: yeah.
1: So now you drive 5 miles to the east southeast, and we get to where you are at Sankey's garage over there.
0: Right?
1: That's about right.
2: It's about 10 minutes.
1: Yep. Yeah, there we go.
0: Now's about the time where when people are putting their garage door up and down, they might be hearing creaks and maybe sticking and all that. They should get it looked at, right?
2: Yes. Yeah, we offer a service that we can oil and adjust, make sure everything looks okay, and just check out your door. If you need, any service on it, then we can replace parts. Or if you need a new door, we can give you a free estimate.
0: Yeah, that's wonderful. You know, there's a lot of safety to a garage door as well. Something that happened to me, I was in the driveway, and I have a Sankey garage door. And I was trying to put the door down, and there was something in the way. There was actually, I left like a yard implement that was just in sight of the lasers, and it wouldn't go down. I'm like, what is going on? And I got out of the car, and I had to move the thing. But so much better than in the old days when you didn't have that stuff. That garage door would come down on an animal or on the back of a car. If you were sticking out a little bit, So now that doesn't, you got all these fancy electronics that don't allow that to happen.
2: Yeah. The safety feature started in 92, actually.
0: Okay.
2: So any openers that are still out there, which there are, that don't have the safety features must be replaced by New York State law. We cannot service them or anything. They're just not safe because they can run down on animals, anything that's anything in the way, because it doesn't stop.
1: As a kid, I remember, it was like one of those dad moments. You see that spring?
0: Oh, yeah.
1: That'll kill you. So, there's that whole garage door. You open it up. You're waiting for it to sling off.
0: What is that spring called? A tensioner spring or something?
2: There's a torsion spring and extension spring. Okay. So extension springs are the old style ones that run from front to back.
0: Yeah,
2: they put safety cables in them so they don't go flying across the garage and hurt someone or kill someone.
1: I've

0: I have a very important question here. Yeah. So when it, I'm going to use the S word, Tom. When it starts to snow.
1: Yes. Okay.
0: And your garage door is starting to go down. When it's snowing, it'll be like, wait a minute. Nope, there was a snowflake. And then it goes back down. It's like, no, I'm not going to shut. No. So other than making it not snow, is there anything I can do to not make it do that and actually have the garage door go down? Or I got to fight with it?
2: I mean, sometimes you just have to fight with it. Make sure that the garage, the floor is clear of the snow and the photo eyes. Clean them off. Sometimes they get dirty, especially if you're cleaning your garage and you push up dust, dirt, and all that stuff.
1: That's a good pro tip right there.
2: Yeah, just a fall, I guess, FYI, to check your photo eye sensors and clean the bottom of your door. People have debris on the bottom of the door, and it causes the door to reverse because it thinks there's something in the way.
1: Mm-hmm. What have you heard from your customers who have bought your insulated doors as to how much it's improved keeping the heat on that side of the house where the garage is inside? You know, do insulated doors really help with the R value?
2: Yes, definitely. Yeah, especially if the garage is attached to the house or you have living space above the garage.
1: Yes.
2: We definitely recommend getting a insulated door. Non-insulated doors are loud. They're, you know, there's nothing to them. There's a single layer of steel. Mm-hmm. And when they're rolling, they're just rattling and people get annoyed by the noise. But an insulated door, most of them are foam injected, so there's no metal flapping around. Right. It's all solid. You knock on it, you think it's like a hard piece of material, which it is because the foam is all blown in.
0: Yeah. So is it too late to get a garage door for this year? Do you have to order it ahead of time? Or if someone's like, okay, finally, we got to do something here. And maybe it just looks bad. Is that what's the timeline? How's that work this time of year?
2: We install all year round. Right now, we are super busy, thankfully. And, we're scheduling out like a month or two.
0: You've waited this long. That's nothing.
2: Yeah. Right? But we do it all year round. So if you do come into, the next month or two and you think you need a new door, we do estimates and install all year. So
1: yeah. I can speak from experience. I did have a door in my old house. The garage door just jammed. One of the wheels came out. The whole bit. It was terrible. They came over in February, and it was like sub-zero weather, and they had it in a day.
0: Oh wow!
1: It was all done, nice, neat, and going up and down beautifully.
0: And people can just walk into your offices over there.
2: Yep.
0: Explain where they are.
2: Okay, we have a showroom. It's at 6255 Old Fremont Road. We have all the colors displayed, window options, panel designs. There's someone there that can answer questions, give you an estimate for a door. And
0: it's just south of the high school, right? If I come down, just if you're ESM high school.
2: It's only a quarter of a mile from
0: like
2: the high school.
0: Yeah, it's like a par five hole, maybe.
1: Okay.
0: Yeah. Not quite there.
2: Yeah.
0: But or Sankeys.com, Sankeys.com. Thanks for joining us today. I got it wrong?
1: There's no Y in there.
0: Did I say Y? Yes. There's no Y in Sankeys.
1: S-E-N-K-E-S.
0: What a shocker. It's the first time I ever got one of those wrong. Thanks for joining us.
2: Thank you.
1: All right. Kicking off hour number two of the local show, we're going to have a gripping conversation with Josh Lang, pastor at Redeemer Church in Syracuse. And then Katrina will stop by. She's the director of community engagement at the Alzheimer's Association. Dave Knapp, 12th District Onondaga County legislator and representing the Lafayette Apple Festival. We'll talk with him about that. Finally, we'll wrap things up with Cody Horbaz, who is the Director of Sales and Marketing at Advanced Business Systems. Stick around. Hour number two of the local show starts really soon. Can you meet
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23: The president of Cornell University says in a video statement that his school needs to do a better job in the wake of those gang rape allegations against a former student that resurfaced. Michael Koltnikoff says the allegations raise heartbreaking issues about dehumanization of women. A new report claims a New York prosecutor did not review witness statements in the case of the alleged gang rape at the Cornell frat house. The Tompkins County DA reviewed the victim's statement to campus police, but reportedly not the other evidence, before deciding not to bring charges 2 years ago. A bus carrying a Fulton School District track team to a meet in Rochester got into a head-on crash with a car on Route 3 in Hannibal. Two students and a school employee were injured and taken to the Oswego Hospital. The driver of the car was seriously injured. Next update is in 30 minutes. Breaking news anytime. I'm Bud Lowell.
24: NBC News Radio, I'm Jennifer Kuiper. The U.S. Supreme Court is expected to hear several high-profile cases in its new term when it reconvenes tomorrow. More from Lisa Carton.
25: The High Court will reconvene for a new nine-month term and is expected to consider whether laws that ban semi-automatic rifles violate the Second Amendment, as well as the legality of voting laws that require proof of citizenship. The justices will also decide how much authority parents have over children who identify as transgender, if immigrants must remain in detention while they await deportation, and if lawmakers can sue oil companies for their role in climate change.
24: Global tech policymakers agree to embrace AI and science, the announcement coming at this year's Science and Technology in Society Forum in Japan. A leader on OpenAI's safety systems team has resigned. David Robinson wrote in The Atlantic yesterday that OpenAI's unimpeded optimism has created a dangerous environment for the technology. Robinson says he agrees with other recently departed staff that the companies building the technology are not being nearly careful enough. A new report claims a New York prosecutor did not review witness statements in the case of an alleged gang rape at a Cornell University frat house. Lisa Taylor reports.
0: New York Governor Kathy Hochul is appointing a special prosecutor in the case.
1: She spoke to the police. She sat for hours and told them exactly what happened to her. In what world does the district attorney not even interview her or anyone else involved, or even request the full transcript?
0: Attorney General Letitia James will be replacing the local district attorney after Hochul blasted Cornell police and the DA for how they handled the case. A former student has filed a civil suit accusing several frat members of raping her at a party in 2024. District Attorney Matthew Van Houten did not originally prosecute the case because he says the original statement described the sexual conduct as consensual. But in a new transcript from the police interview, the woman said she was confident she was raped.
24: Jennifer Kuiper, NBC News Radio.
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2: Today, mostly sunny and the high at 65. Partly cloudy, passing shower too late tonight, low 52. Intervals of clouds and sun, a shower in spots tomorrow. Breezy and high 61. Clear and colder for tomorrow night. Could be some frosty spots, low 39. And then Tuesday, a mostly sunny, cool day, the high at 57. From the Stella Roofing Weather Center, I'm Steve Williams.
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6: Welcome back and welcome in. This is our number two of The Local Show. Get ready for some intriguing discussions with Pastor Josh Lane. He's a pastor at Redeemer Church in Syracuse. We'll also talk with a gal named Katrina. Why don't you try saying her last name, Steve?
26: Katrina. It's autopsy.
27: No, that's not right. What is it?
26: No.
6: I don't know. You say it. No one would give me the pronunciation, so I keep just calling her Katrina.
26: Yeah, I'm not saying it.
6: Okay. It's
26: funny. The end of it looks like it's whatever. Yes.
6: She's the director of community engagement at the Alzheimer's Association. Dave Knapp, 12th District Onondaga County legislator and a representative of the Lafayette Apple Festival. His parents actually started that.
26: How about that?
6: Coalition of people. And then finally, we'll talk with Cody Horbaz, who is the director of sales and marketing at Advanced Business Systems. Now, it's time to talk with Josh Lang. He's a pastor at Redeemer Church, Syracuse.
26: It's time for Tom to ask some obscure question. Go ahead, Tom.
6: I got nothing. I really don't.
8: Well, there you go. It's a miracle.
6: Yeah. That's what you were praying for. I fulfilled his prayer. You know, I had several wedding receptions, and it's interesting to see the dynamic of people who have faith and people who may have other gods in mind.
26: Right.
6: And you do see a difference in the way people are and how
5: I'm treated as the DJ, mm-hmm. And how they treat the people around them. And it seems that people with more faith, more salt of the earth type people, are just kinder and gentler in general, and more forgiving, and have a better time enjoying the life that they have.
26: That should be true, but I've met some pretty miserable Christians. Time.
5: Well, that can be true.
26: Oh, sorry, there's a pastor here. I'm not supposed to say that, right?
5: Well, we're cooking right through the fall here. You know, I mean, things are going to start happening family-wise. People are making plans now and saying, are you coming over for Thanksgiving? Are you getting ready for Christmas? Will you be around town? Families are having these discussions. Is this a time where people maybe explore a church, maybe get back into the church?
8: Sure, sure. You know, there are different seasons in the calendar that will bring back to remembrance, you know, yeah. a past that sure. People, to a degree, might sentimentalize, you know. And yeah, yeah. there's also just a time that's kind of baked into the year where people do begin to ask some of the larger questions in life. But even to your point, you know, what happens when someone gets around a person of faith? And, you know, the thing about who you believe in and the impact of that it has on you is really determined by the amount of time that you spend beholding. Mm-hmm. You know, this gentleman by the name of David Foster Wallace, who is not a Christian, he said this, as I said, that we all worship. It's just a question of what or who will we worship. And when we think about it in that context, who or what we worship begins to have an impact on our words, our thoughts, and our actions, and therefore how our faith is lived out. So to Steve's point, you know, there are some people who might not be people of faith, and you're like, man, that is just a really great person, right. You know? And then to your point, you know, I'm around these Christians and there's something just different. I can kind of put my finger on it, but I'm not entirely sure about it.
5: Yeah.
8: But when it comes down to, I think the great question that we begin to ask in various seasons of life, when we encounter somebody, like you're saying, in these various environments, yeah. when we encounter somebody in a specific season, is the question that we got to get to, the one that's kind of beneath the question to the question is what or who are they worshiping, and how is that thing transforming their heart and their life? Because when we think about it that way, in terms of worship, beholding, giving our full attention to, we begin to understand that there's a lot of stuff in life that we give ourselves to that maybe don't produce the best things in us. Mm. Or maybe we don't even realize what the cost is to us. And is that cost, you know, the price that we ultimately want to pay?
26: So fruit of the spirit, right? I mean, are you plugged in?
8: Yeah.
26: And when I read the word, sometimes I'll come across the, you know, the fruit of the spirit is patience, joy, all these things that sometimes I have and sometimes I struggle with, but it's like the result of walking in it, right? Is that a fair way to put it?
8: Yeah. So I think if you look throughout scripture, right? So mm-hmm. from the very first page of the Bible, Genesis chapter 1, to the very last page, you know, in the book of Revelation, there's this theme that you see constantly throughout scripture of God trying to get his people not to forget.
26: Which means what?
8: To not...
26: We forget.
8: Yeah, yeah, yeah. And and to remember who he is, what he's done for them, and the promises that he's made. And what happens is when we begin to intentionally build our lives around things that cause us to remember, mm-hmm. that it is in that remembering that begins to dictate how why we live our lives. So for example, is there something in your day, is something in your week that causes you to pause from the busyness, pause from the chaos, pause from the constant input coming from the media that is vying for our attention, that gets you to stop and say, hey, I was made for something different than this. Hey, you know, there is something greater than life than just, you know, accomplishing this, accomplishing that. And I think what begins to transform people is when they, especially the Christian, is when they pause once a week to go to church, to gather around the people right. of God. And there are studies right now that say one thing that can actually save your life in terms of you living a longer and a better life is actually going to church. On really? A weekly basis, yes.
26: Right. So where do you okay, going to church, how does that differ from checking a religious box? Okay, I went to church, check the box, gotta love me more because I went to church, because it seems like those things, you know, there's a challenge there.
7: Right. You know, I think part of it is you're putting yourself in a place where you have the opportunity to slow down enough to meet with God, be present in the moment. So for example, something in the last handful of years that I've gotten a little bit more aware of are watches. So for my 40th birthday, right, my brother bought me a really nice watch. And so, you know, I just wear it for special occasions, different things like that. But now I'm starting to pay attention to watches, right? And I'm like, oh man, I really like this Timex solar piece. And then, you know, I'm looking at another watch company, you know, called Vare, and I'm wearing that today, you know? And, but then all of a sudden you begin to realize things about movement and things about, you know, how it's powered and all these different things. And I was reading an article recently about the Hamilton Watch Company, and this journalist was talking about how he really wasn't a watch guy, but he found the watch that he'll, the only watch he'll ever own. And part of it was, is this mechanical watch that every day would force him to turn the crown and set it for the day, that would force him to be present in the moment. And I think what happens is when we have those things that cause us to stop, to be present, to remind us of a greater reality, that's when transformation begins.
26: Wow. So what's a good habit to make that happen other than going to church?
9: Going to Redeemer Church.
7: You know, one thing is to make time for God's word every day and to read that and allow him to speak to you through
26: that.
7: So
26: maybe not like a deep Bible study, but just where I don't have to have this, I don't need 3 hours to do that, right?
7: No. You can just even spend a few moments and just read one, you know, passage or half a passage where you're allowing God into your day before your day makes demands.
26: So if someone wants to do that, where should they start? It's a big book.
7: Start with the Gospel of John.
26: Gospel of John.
7: Okay. New Testament.
26: There we go. Josh Lang, pastor of Redeemer Church, Syracuse, located across from some high school. What's that high school?
7: Nottingham
26: High School on Jenna Street. Coming to our services at 10 in the morning. Yep. And we appreciate you, Josh.
7: Hey, thanks for having us, guys.
9: Katrina's coming up next. She's the Director of Community Engagement at the Alzheimer's Association, right here on the local show on 570 WSYR.
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0: Show with Tom and Steve. And if we're here, that means you are too. The lawn is growing at a rapid pace, so fast.
1: How fast is it growing, Tom?
0: It's really difficult for me to believe that in the fall, lawns grow as fast as they do. Now it's really tall, and I don't know if the lawnmower is going to make it through.
1: It's that long.
0: Oh, yeah.
1: Well, raise the blade up a little, double cut, you know, so don't go all the way down.
0: Yeah. It's a double-edged sword. You go make the money just so that you can have your lawn mowed? I don't know.
1: The whole thing about lifetime. You make money, you spend it, you make it, you spend it, you do it. You know, it's the whole...
0: Like sand through the hourglass.
1: Yes.
0: So is the money of my life.
1: Yes.
0: That's how that goes. Well, we've got a new person onto the show, and I think we're going to have a good conversation with her. Let's hope, right? Katrina Capiste. Is that right?
2: That's right. You got it.
0: Katrina Capiste is the Director of Community Engagement at the Alzheimer's Association. How are you doing today?
2: I'm good. How are you?
0: Very good. So, Katrina, where did you come from? Are you a locally grown gal?
2: Or? I am not. I'm originally from Cobiskill, New York.
1: Oh, so you got out. That's good. Congratulations.
2: Small town.
1: Did you go to school in Cobiskill because you were there?
2: I did for a couple of years. I did business school mostly. I worked in PR, went to Australia, did my internship.
0: Australia.
2: Yeah.
0: How long a flight was that for you?
2: Oh, gosh. I think it was 22, 23 hours.
1: Is that where they send prisoners? Australia. It was like a prison.
2: It was beautiful. Okay. It was beautiful. Everybody's happy.
1: Did you see a kangaroo?
2: I did. They're very friendly. They're like deer here.
0: Are they really?
2: So, yeah. Very curious animals. So if you have headphones and you're on the golf course, they come right up. They'll pop them out.
0: No kidding.
2: Yes. They're very friendly.
0: That's kind of cool. Why did you go to Australia? What was that for?
2: I studied public relations.
0: Oh, in Australia.
2: Yeah. I worked for Public Relations Institute of Australia.
0: You came back. Did you go back to Cobleskill area?
2: I didn't. So I lived in Watertown for about 5 years.
1: In Watertown, or were you in like Sackett's, or you were in
2: I was in Watertown.
1: You were actually in Watertown. Okay.
2: Right off of the old square there.
1: Oh, yeah. So I know right where that is. I spend time up there.
2: Yes. That's cool. And then I moved to
1: What'd you do
2: Syracuse.
1: Up there?
2: So I worked for the Watertown Chamber of Commerce.
1: Okay.
2: Did a lot of procurement work and also working with the Affordable Care Act. Gotcha. Getting that up and running with the public health insurance, helping small businesses. Make sure that they were all in line.
0: Which wasn't an easy navigation.
2: No,
0: let's be honest.
2: It feels like a lifetime ago, though.
0: Right. It does.
2: Long time ago. And then I've been in Syracuse for about 11 years now.
0: Okay. And have you been with Alzheimer's for that long?
2: Yeah, that's why I moved
0: the whole
2: here.
0: Time. Okay, yeah. Great. Yeah.
1: So what do you do?
2: Oh, I do a lot. So I oversee some of our support groups that we offer for caregivers. I do a lot of our education programs, public education programs. In a nonprofit, we wear all hats. We have our walks to end Alzheimer's. We're right in the prime season for that. So Syracuse's that's coming up on the 8th of November. It's free to come. Come, bring your family, show up.
1: So that's
0: a tell us more, unpack that a little more.
1: There we go.
0: What day, where, and all that.
2: Yeah, so it's at OCC on November 8th. So opening ceremony happens, and then we do a walk around the campus, and it's really just a celebration, a day for people that can come, celebrate their loved ones, raise awareness more about the disease, learning about it, and just to have a good family fun filled day.
0: Okay. You don't have to be an athlete to participate.
2: Absolutely not. Okay. No, you can just show up. Even if you're not able to walk, we do have shorter routes that are planned for individuals.
1: Am I like raising money per step or per limp or whatever I do there?
2: Yeah, we definitely encourage it, but it is not a requirement.
1: So it's a social event that brings together folks that understand or want to learn more to understand or maybe experiencing that in their families.
2: Absolutely, and it's just a space where everybody... They don't feel alone.
0: Do you also participate with Sheila Ostrom and her day?
2: Yes, we will be up. We'll be at her conference coming up.
1: Living with Dementia CNY, I got that right.
2: Yes.
1: Which is I was talking to Sheila. That's a conference focused on taking care. So this is focused. If I have to take care of my dad, it teaches me how to do that. Previous years, they've had national speakers talking about research and all kinds of cool stuff. But this whole day, if someone has a family member or a friend or someone they're taking care of and they have dementia or any kind of else, anything in there, oh my gosh, you got to be there. You'll learn how to do it. And there's help and stuff. We just intuitively do it wrong. We're like, we just, right? Is that fair?
2: I would say there's a lot that plays into it. It's really stressful. We're human, so we can't be perfect 24/7. It's just, it's not possible. So that's a lot of what we also help with. So I oversee some of our social workers at the local office. They really sit down. They have a care plan that they put together with caregivers, as well as other individuals that are living in the early stages of the disease. Planning and ahead in the future is super important, so that they get their financials and in line and all their advanced directives. It's really important.
1: So you have, I'll say, hands-on stuff for people in those situations right now. Yeah. So how would someone connect for services with you to do that if they had a family member or friend that had Alzheimer's?
2: Yeah, so they can call our local chapter, so area code 315-472-4201, or they can call our 24/7 helpline, 1-800-272-3900.
1: Okay, if all those numbers just blew by.
0: Yes, and I don't have one of those written out.
1: So give us the local. Yeah, go ahead.
0: The best one where people can connect with you.
2: So probably the best one. I'm going to give you the 24-hour helpline because that's staffed 24/7.
0: Yeah.
2: It's 1-800.
0: Okay.
2: 272-3900.
1: And what will they find when they answer that? Who are they talking to and what happens?
2: So they're gonna get to the main line, and from there they're gonna talk to one of our care consultants. They can get a care consultation, which is all of our programs and our services are free to use.
1: Wow. Okay.
2: So they can talk to a licensed social worker who can really just walk them through that process and get them signed up. They can ask quick questions. What are the upcoming programs and services that are available to me in person, virtual? I'm looking for a support group. How do I sign up? What does that look like? Or I'm currently going through a behavior. 3 o'clock in the morning, my mom's trying to wander out of the house. I don't know what to do. You can call that 24-hour helpline, and they can literally just walk you through that terrifying moment.
1: Because it's exhausting caring for someone that has these challenges, is it not?
2: It is extremely exhausting, and it isn't just one person cannot do this alone. You really have to create your care circle around you. You have to have neighbors, your friends, family members. It's impossible to do it.
1: So why don't you just cure this thing and we'll get on with it? When's that happen?
2: We're working on it. So we do have one medication that has come out, and it gets rid of the plaques and tangles. However, it's not the end all be all. The disease does have to be caught in the very, very early stages of it for this to work. It is in the very, very new stages of it, but we have so many things that are happening with clinical studies that are very promising. So we hope to see more.
0: Very good to hear.
1: So that ALZ.org, is that an okay place to find you?
2: That's perfect.
1: And if you have money and you want to give them a couple bucks, that wouldn't be bad. You'd probably take that, right?
2: Yes, we're really using a lot of that for the science research. And even if you don't have money, if you can participate in a clinical study, there are very easy ones, just answering a questionnaire compared to being more involved.
1: Well, Katrina, we appreciate you joining us. Tom, can you give that phone number? Because I'll do it wrong.
0: Sure. It's 1-800-272-3900. And check that out. Thank you so much, Katrina.
2: Thank you.
0: David Knapp is coming up next. He is the 12th District Onondaga County Legislator, as well as Chairman of the Onondaga County Agriculture Council. And he's part of Onondaga Grown, along with the Apple Festival, Lafayette Apple Festival. We'll talk about all of that next on The Local Show on 570 WSYR.
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21: The president of Cornell University says his school has to do better handling allegations of sexual abuse. Michael Kotlikoff issued a video statement following resurfaced allegations raised in a civil suit that seven fraternity members drugged and raped a former student 2 years ago. The Tompkins County DA did not bring charges. One of the men named in a civil lawsuit that brought those rape charges back to light is now suing Cornell. He wants his name removed from lawsuits and his student record cleared. The man says he was never formally charged with anything. A bus carrying a Fulton track team to a meet in Rochester crashed head-on into a car on Route 3 yesterday and burst into flames. Car driver Jolie LePage of Fulton was seriously injured. Two students and a school employee suffered minor injuries. Next update in 30 minutes. Breaking news anytime. I'm Bud Lowell.
22: News. I'm Paul Stevens. The Coast Guard saying debris from a missing medical transport plane carrying six people has been spotted off the coast of Nantucket Island.
23: According to FlightAware data, the plane plummeted from 24,000 feet to 11,000 feet in just 3 minutes. The Coast Guard says the Gulfstream G-100 was flying from Bermuda to Boston's Logan International Airport.
22: Fox's CB Cotton, that plane went missing early yesterday. President Trump last night rallying in Ohio ahead of the midterms.
24: Radical left Democrats handed us the dark age of America, but we will quickly turn it into, and we already have, what we've done in a little more than a year and a half is incredible. We're the hottest country anywhere in the world.
22: That campaign rally taking place in a Dayton, Ohio suburb. 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
1: Today, mostly sunny and the high at 65. Partly cloudy, passing shower too late tonight, low 52. Intervals of clouds and sun, a shower in spots tomorrow, breezy and high 61. Clear and colder for tomorrow night. Could be some frosty spots, low 39. And then Tuesday, a mostly sunny, cool day, the high at 57. From the Stella Roofing Weather Center, I'm Steve Williams.
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0: Back at it again. This is the local show with Tom and Steve. Mostly Tom on this side of the microphone.
1: It's true.
0: Threw you for a loop right
1: there. It's true, Tom. It is mostly Tom.
0: Hey, so, those new flowers I bought that I told you were my kind of going into fall flowers are coming out good, and they're not just Hardy Mums. I got a bunch of these other ones that I don't know the names of, but they're blooming and they're beautiful. Yeah, and
1: Judy bought like a bunch of mums. I think I said last week, I think they named them Hardy Mums because you wouldn't buy them if they were wimpy. Because frost is coming. I think somebody said, hey, let's call them Hardy Mums. That way people will buy them, even though at first frost they're going to roll them dead anyway. Yeah. My theory.
2: Sounds like a Zoe advertising idea.
1: Yeah, I don't know. It wasn't us.
0: We've got Dave Knapp with us, and he's an agricultural specialist. So he's got something to say about that. He's also 12th Onondaga County legislator and chairman of the Onondaga County Agriculture Council and part of Onondaga Grown. And I think your parents started the Lafayette Epic Festival, didn't they?
2: They were on the original committee. Yep, absolutely. They weren't the only ones, but they were part of the group.
0: Good golly. Yes, you've been involved in all aspects of it. How you doing, buddy?
2: Good. Keeping all the balls in the air. This is always a crazy time of year, especially when it's an election year, too.
0: Yeah.
2: It just adds a little bit more, you know.
0: I always thought that, you know, you never have to compete against anybody. But turns out you had to go against somebody.
2: Oh, absolutely. Yeah. No, I've had several opponents over the years. Yeah. And, yep. Nope. So it's all good, though.
0: Gotta make it happen.
2: Competition is not a bad thing. And, you know, it makes you get out there and remind folks of everything you do.
0: Yeah, sure.
2: And how hard I'm working for the district and the county in general.
0: That's wonderful.
2: So, yeah, no, it's all good.
0: So what do you do for the Apple Festival besides be a great spokesperson?
2: Well, I'm officially the treasurer and the director of the festival.
0: Okay.
2: And we have a board of directors and the whole nine yards. And, I'm chief cook and bottle washer.
1: So that's coming up next weekend.
2: Yes. Yep. Columbus Day weekend. Every year it's always the Columbus Day weekend. So the 10th and 11th. Saturday is 9 to 6, Sunday 9 to 5. We do have pancake breakfast that apple pancakes starts a little earlier than that, around 7 if you want to get there early. But nice. But those are the official
1: times. You got about 30 million crafters down there, don't you?
2: The great news is we're back up. You know, COVID really, really hammered the crafters. You know, a lot of them were retired folks and different things, and so those first years after COVID were really, really, a little bit tougher from a numbers go standpoint, but yeah, we're back up. We're officially, we had to extend a couple of the tents to fit everybody in this year, and we're back up to the pre-COVID numbers.
1: So
2: over 400 spaces sold.
1: You brought something, Tommy. Something.
0: Right.
1: So I'm not going to drop the apple pie that YouTube listeners
0: can see. It's in plastic wrap, so that's a good thing.
1: It's Steve-proof here a little bit.
2: I've learned if I want to be invited back, I have to bring
1: gifts. So there's a pie contest, right?
2: Absolutely, yeah. Pie contest is Friday night before the festival. That would be the 9th this year. So bring your pies down.
1: So anybody can show up with some, is that how it works?
2: Absolutely. We have two divisions, an adult division and a youth division. And I tell you, the youth divisions are really, really, really good. They do a nice job as well. And we have some a panel of judges that that get to sample.
1: So are they political appointments? These people have taste buds.
2: No.
1: Where do you get the judges from?
2: No, we always have a student or two from the local high school, from Lafayette High School, that come down. And then we for years we had one of the chief bakers at Green Hills.
1: Oh wow,
2: that was one of our judges. Wow, yeah. And some other local folks that just enjoy it.
1: Sure.
2: And so you think, oh, that'd be great, but when you're on your 50th
0: piece of pie,
2: it starts to get a little
0: it becomes white noise.
1: I'm salivating over this. There's no white noise here in the studio.
2: Maybe next year we'll see if we can get a celebrity judge down there from
1: the local show.
2: Yeah, sure. absolutely.
0: Well, Dave, I'm a native of that area, in that border. You mentioned Green Hills. I grew up right there, so my wife and I have been going to the Apple Festival for 100 100 years and coming up, you know, a lot of times we'd come up Route 80, then make a left on 20 and go
2: down. Absolutely. That's the way. That's one of the good ways.
0: Yep. Or just go down to Lafayette and then get off the, you know, the highway. Yep. So what do you suggest for traffic pattern and to get in there conveniently?
2: Well, you know, if you can come in the back way, like, Route 80 to Route 20, something like that, that's always a good way. You know, obviously the normal route is come down 81 to Route 20 at Lafayette, get off, and it's 2 miles down the hill. You know, the state police do a wonderful job of keeping traffic moving. Absolutely.
0: And we got plenty of parking up there?
2: We have never run out of parking. Okay, never good, in 50 good. The 50 yeah. years have we run out of parking. And we've got lots of space for cars, so that's never an issue. Mm-hmm. And the good news is the grounds are in great shape.
0: Excellent.
2: But we've had a good summer. Last year we had great weather, so they didn't really get beat up much to begin with, and it's been relatively dry, and so the grounds are in great shape. So we're looking forward to a good one. But you can actually go one more exit down 81 to the Tully exit.
0: Oh yeah,
2: and get off right there at the off ramp. You're looking at Burger King. That's Route 11A there. Take a right, and that brings you right down into the festival from the backside.
1: Yeah, we did
2: right
1: that into once the parking. We actually that, did
2: yeah.
1: that once.
2: Yeah. Yeah. Yep. No, it works good. It works good.
1: I want you to talk apple fritters because there's something about a apple fritter at the Apple Fest.
2: Absolutely.
1: It's extracurricular amazing. Yep, so unpack that for me.
2: When my daughter was in law school, she had a bunch of her friends came down to help out. And one of the young men was from New York City, never experienced anything like this. And I brought him some of the apple fritters. And he took one bite and he looked at me and said, "Mr. Knapp, that is life altering."
1: And you have volunteers doing that, right?
2: Oh absolutely. Yep. No, absolutely. It's St. Joseph's Church, actually.
1: Does
2: the fritters. And I mean, they are literally handmade from, you know, they've got the automated apple peeler slicers, the whole nine yards, into the batter, and it's a crazy operation to watch. It really is. But they are really,
0: if someone
2: really good.
0: Out there is a crafter, is it too late to get in?
2: Yeah, we're full of crafters full at this up. Point. Yeah. But we do have a waiting list for next year. Mm-hmm. You know, last year we had 88% of our crafters re-upped for this year.
0: Beautiful.
2: And so they do really, really well down there. And we have a team that looks at every applicant to make sure that it's high quality.
0: Excellent.
2: You know, got to be handmade, and it's something that fits in with our motif.
0: What about entertainment? What do you have for entertainment?
2: Well, on the exciting side, we built a whole new stage for our entertainment this year. We moved it over from an area that was a little bit to the side, and the last few years we experimented with having it right over the food court area so people could enjoy the music while they're eating and stuff like that, and it really, really worked out well. So we built a stage for our local entertainment. It's all local, you know, small. Local.
0: Steve will be doing his stand-up routine.
2: Yeah. Oh, absolutely.
1: Watching me stand up. Rides for the kids and stuff.
2: There's something for the whole family. We're really a family event. You know, you got the crafts and all that stuff. We've got outside displays with equipment and things like that for maybe for dad if he's into that kind of thing. And then we got the rides for the kids. And so it's really a nice family event. Something for everybody. Free parking. Admission's $8. Kids 12 and under are free.
1: There you go.
2: And so we really try to keep it affordable.
1: Way worth it. Apple Fest, it's like one of these iconic things here in Central New York.
2: 53rd year.
1: Next weekend. Be there, and it's worth everything that's there. So thanks for joining us, David.
2: Thank you, as always.
0: Cody Horbaz coming up next, Director of Sales and Marketing at Advanced Business Systems, right here on The Local Show on 570 WSYR.
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0: show. You organize it. You put it together. You're behind the board. You're the big radio voice. I'm just your Ed McMahon. Let's be honest.
1: Sure. Well, let's not scare away this new guy who's on the air with us right now. His name is Cody Horbaz, and he's the director of sales and marketing at Advanced Business Systems. How are you, Cody?
2: I'm well. How are you? Thank you for having me.
0: Well, it's good to have you. This guy was trapped in a foursome with me last week, Tom.
1: Oh, is that where you met him? Golfing?
2: And he put me in an arm bar, and he made me.
0: Yeah, that was it.
2: And he made me commit to this show. So yeah. Here I am.
3: We're glad you're here.
1: Did he do anything wacky on the course? Was he fishing or anything else?
2: He was just dropping nuts, balls where he felt like.
1: Yeah. That would be.
0: No, there's no fish at that golf. I have a portable fishing pole that I travel with my golf bag. You didn't get to see it.
1: Yeah. So, Cody, where did you come from? Are you from Syracuse or the surrounding area?
2: I'm from Watertown.
1: Okay. Yeah. So you're a Watertown born and raised?
2: Born and raised. Yeah. Served on the city council.
1: No kidding.
2: Up that way. Yeah.
1: Still one of the only places that has a mall that you walk into, right?
0: Isn't that the It's not bad.
1: Salmon
0: it's
1: Run?
0: There,
2: yeah. North of Syracuse. Yeah, it's the only one, I'm pretty sure.
0: Yeah. We were in there. We talked about it. We were in there 2 or 3 weeks ago. It felt a little like 1990. There was stores. And it was
2: people walking around.
1: It's like the old shopping town.
0: Yeah,
1: I love it.
0: Yeah.
2: I think, I predict malls will probably make a comeback.
1: I hope so. I love it.
2: Hopefully people get sick of the isolation and they get back out and start socializing.
0: You want to go to this mall up the road, Tom?
1: No, not the way it sits now.
0: Either. I don't know. I say exciting. I want malls, but then I don't want to go to the mall, so maybe I'm the problem.
1: Well, I like it. Yeah, if it was cleaned up and it was packed with stores, I want to go, but it's not like that anymore. So what is your business? What do you do?
2: Advanced Business Systems. We help businesses and municipalities with their office technology needs. We manage IT networks. We provide copiers and printers, phone systems.
1: Do you have a particular brand that you represent?
2: Yeah, Kyocera is our primary product.
1: What is it?
2: Kyocera.
1: Okay, Kyocera.
2: Kyocera.
1: Okay, yeah. That's with a K, right?
2: It's with a K.
1: Yeah.
2: Japanese.
1: Is it?
2: Yeah. They all are. All copies. All copies.
0: Let's be honest, right?
1: Yeah. What makes them more special than some of the other brands out there?
2: Oh, well, Kyocera, we've been a partner since 1995.
0: Oh, wow.
2: Yeah. With Kyocera. And we've been servicing Central Northern New York since 1991. Just wanted to put that out there.
1: Yeah, no, that's great.
2: And Kyocera actually is awarded year after year one of the securest devices on the market.
1: For a copier or for
2: most secure, I should say. For copiers.
1: Yeah.
2: If you don't think about a copier as being a potential target for hackers, but they're on your network.
1: No kidding.
2: When you scan a document in when you scan a document in or copy a document, there's a hard drive on each copier that actually takes a picture of that document and stores it.
0: Right.
2: And if your copier is out of date, if it's kind of old, if it's older than like 6 years, it's probably not taking security patches anymore.
0: Okay.
2: And now it becomes an open port for hackers to enter your network.
0: Okay, so you do a bunch of things. Copiers, how big is the copier portion? I know you do IT services and they're all related, and phone services. Is it like you do everything for everybody or like one-offs? Or tell me about the business a little more.
2: We have some customers just have our phones, some customers just have our copiers, some have our managed network services, copiers and phones. It depends on what the needs are. We take a consultative approach. We try to understand what your pain points are and what your goals are moving forward with your products and and services that you're utilizing. And we just make the best recommendations we can. We want to have good relationships with our clients. We want them to be happy with us. We want to be comfortable with them. So we take our time and get to know each other and make sure that we're doing the best that we can in their best interest.
1: Do any companies still use a dedicated fax machine?
2: Oh, boy.
0: Oh, wow. That's a great question.
2: So anyone who is in the medical field or has to interface with the federal government, they will have to have a fax line.
1: Because I know some of my medical friends who are practice managers, they still have fax machines. And I said, why don't you guys come up to the 21st century here? What's going on?
2: Well, the first evolution was taking it from the fax machine and actually merging it with your copier. So the copiers became
0: also fax machines. Wait, you don't use thermal paper?

0: anymore.
1: Yeah, right.
0: Remember thermal paper? I do.
2: But now those analog lines are going away. So if you have copper, if you have copper lines connecting your fax line or your phone systems together, those copper lines are going away. Verizon's already announced that they want them gone. They're not going to support them at all by 2028.
3: How can you help?
2: Well, with our voice over IP. Yes. And we also have so voice over IP to upgrade your phone systems too, so to get ahead of when they pull the plug, they're going to pull the plug, and the people who haven't moved over are just going to be dead in the water. That's right. That's exactly. Right. Aside from that, we also offer an e-fax solution that would take the place of your traditional analog fax. And our e-fax solution is HIPAA compliant. It meets all the standards for federal government.
0: So we got hard wiring, light wiring, copiers, phone systems, and all of these things. So are you the guy someone calls and goes, the network's down? Are you that guy?
2: 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Hopefully
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1: Guys have 24/7 monitoring?
2: That's available. 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
0: So if your company is currently annoyed with their IT provider, they're copying sheet people, they should call you.
2: Please.
0: 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And we appreciate you joining us.
2: We do have an office in Cicero as well. Awesome. I said it from Watertown.
0: We get it. You're here and they're there.
2: We're here.
0: Thank you, Cody. Yeah.
2: Thank you so much.
1: All right, Steve, go off and do what you do. Just whatever you do, don't do it with me right now.
0: I'm going to go eat.
1: All right. On behalf of the local show, Zoe Advertising, and Tom and Steve, God bless you and your families. 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
20: The president of Cornell University says in a video statement that his school needs to do a better job in the wake of those gang rape allegations against a former student that resurfaced. Michael Koltlikoff says the allegations raise heartbreaking issues about dehumanization of women. A new report claims a New York prosecutor did not review witness statements in the case of the alleged gang rape at the Cornell frat house. The Tompkins County DA reviewed the victim's statement to campus police, but reportedly not the other evidence, before deciding not to bring charges 2 years ago. A bus carrying a Fulton School District track team to a meet in Rochester got into a head-on crash with a car on Route 3 in Hannibal. Two students and a school employee were injured and taken to the Oswego Hospital. The driver of the car was seriously injured. Next update is in 30 minutes. Breaking news anytime. I'm Bud Lowell.
21: Ongoing search. I'm Paul Stevens, Fox News. The search continuing for a medical plane carrying six people from Bermuda to Boston. The Coast Guard says debris from the plane has been found off the coast of Nantucket. The plane losing contact with air traffic control early yesterday morning after the pilot reported some electrical problems. Listen to this exchange with the pilot.
22: Roger, you said you're coming in blind. Is that what you said? Okay, you declare an emergency or no? Okay, you're coming in a little weak, so you come,
21: Now, the plane vanishing shortly after that as the storm began moving into its path. The four Canadian crew members were on board, taking a Bermudian patient and a family member to Boston for medical care. The plane was expected to land at Boston Logan around 1:30 a.m., but it never did. According to flight tracking data, the plane had been in the air for nearly 2 hours before plunging from about 24,000 feet to 13,000 feet. That took roughly 3 minutes. The Coast Guard is set to hold a news conference plans later on today. Another alleged attack plot coming out of the UK, this time targeting the Jewish community.
0: Two Iranian men facing charges over an alleged plot to bomb a Jewish community in Manchester, England in September. They appeared in court Saturday. Officials say the men were in contact with a third party who may be in Iran. Both men are being held until another court hearing later this month. This comes just 8 days after six men were arrested in a separate incident involving an apparent plot targeting a UK airbase used by U.S. forces.
21: And that's Fox's Marianne Rafferty. Authorities think the alleged plot on RAF Fairford may be linked to the Iranians, although they deny any sort of involvement. U.S. Marine arrested in Japan, accused of killing a 39-year-old woman and stealing her belongings at an Okinawa hotel. 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
18: 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Weather.
1: Today mostly sunny and the high at 65. Partly cloudy, passing shower too late tonight, low 52. Intervals of clouds and sun, a shower in spots tomorrow. Breezy and high 61. Clear and colder for tomorrow night. Could be some frosty spots, low 39. And then Tuesday, a mostly sunny, cool day, the high at 57. From the Stella Roofing Weather Center, I'm Steve Williams.
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5: 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Well, Gordon, things any better? I mean, how did the meetings go, and what is your evaluation?
6: On the meeting, we will not know for sure for weeks, months, maybe even years later as information comes out. But as we look at it from the perspective of today, the Chinese accomplished what they wanted to do. And so I guess you have to score it for them. Xi Jinping really wanted two things. One of them is he wanted the televised images of President Trump honoring him. And the reason is I think he's got problems back home in the Chinese political system, and he wanted to be bolstered by those images. The second thing that he did was he bought some time. You know, China's been engaged in unacceptable and dangerous behavior, but while we have dialogue with Beijing, we tend to postpone imposing costs. And this has been going on for decades. The Chinese are masterful at it. We keep on playing this game, and I don't think that we should. Now, having said that, the United States is in a position to be indulgent because we're far ahead on all sorts of metrics. And the United States is a far stronger and far more stable society. So perhaps we can have that time in order to see what will develop. But unfortunately, we don't see China moving in the right direction, especially in recent years under Xi Jinping.
5: And I guess Xi Jinping got what he wanted, President of the United States, accepting him at the Andrews Air Force Base. And the Chinese traditionally have a time on their side, and they're saying, well, Trump is not going to be president in 2.5 years, so let's stay the course.
6: Yes, but time is on the side of the United States because our economy is getting stronger. We're advancing our AI. China has got an unstable economy, one that is deteriorating fast. And I think that essentially Xi Jinping is playing a game where time is running out for him. Especially we see the purges in the Chinese military accelerating. And this is not a good story for China. It was just reported that the United States thinks that 2027 will not be the year that China invades Taiwan. I certainly agree, because we can see that the military in Beijing is just not ready. There's too much turmoil at the top of the Communist Party. They can back into a war someplace around Asia, and that's possible at any time. But they can't launch hostilities by invading the main island of Taiwan or any other complex military operation for that matter.
5: So I guess we're just playing the waiting game and see what happens.
6: Yes, and this is what we did during the Cold War.
5: Is China continuing to help Iran in many ways, or they have just given up?
6: Well, over the last couple of weeks, I don't know the answer to that question, but over prior to that time, yes. So, for instance, the targeting data that Iran used to kill 6 Americans in Kuwait on March 1, that almost certainly came from China. Definitely the targeting data that Iran used on July 17th to kill 3 Americans in Jordan, that definitely came from China. And we know from Wall Street Journal reporting that China has continued to supply dual-use war material from January through June. There's no indication that that stopped, because we've had these images of these Chinese military cargo planes landing in Iran during the course of the war. We'll have to see what happens later on. David Perdue, our ambassador to Beijing, last Sunday made it very clear that the United States has laid down the law on that. We'll just have to see if China listens this time.
5: Anything else you want to tell the American people?
6: One of the interesting things that occurred this week is that China imposed an export ban on fuel, except, of course, to Hong Kong and Macau. That took me by surprise because I thought they had been managing their oil well and that their stocks were large. I don't know why they're doing this. It would suggest that their inventories of oil are probably lower than we thought. Or it may be they're just trying to disrupt oil markets in the run-up to the American midterms. I don't know the answer to that question, but it can't be good for whatever reason.
5: Now, you are right. I think you have 30 days to the election or something like that. They are trying to create turmoil. A lot of the European nations, a lot of the Asian nations. Why? Because they'd rather have a weaker Donald Trump in Washington that they can control better. And bottom line, I think we all believe that.
6: 100%. 100%, John.
5: Gordon G. Chang, let's see what goes on this week. And thank you for your input and your love for America. Thank you so much.
6: Thank you, John.
4: The Cats Roundtable.
5: With us today is Odette Wilkins, and she's the president and general counsel of Wired Broadband, Inc. It's a nonprofit that worries about the dangers of Wi-Fi.
7: Yes. So I'm also president and general counsel of a national organization called the National Call for Safe Technology. And Wired Broadband is also a national group. I got into technology because I thought technology was helping people. And as long as that was the case, that's fine. But if it's hurting people, that's where I draw the line. As an attorney and as a person, we represent the interests of those who have been injured or disabled from wireless radiation. Cell phones, smart utility meters, Bluetooth, Wi-Fi, you name it. And we represent both the New York and national interests. Now, what is happening is that the FCC is under court order. It has been under court order since 2021 to provide a reasoned explanation for why it failed to update its outdated wireless emission limits. Because this is causing a lot of harm to people. It includes, and they were supposed to look into the children's vulnerability, long-term exposure, environmental and wildlife impacts, and the potential health impacts involving reproduction and DNA damage. So the FCC has opened up a docket for public comment to do this. Now, this is kind of weird because the FCC already did a public comment back in from 2013 to 2019, I believe it was, and they said there was nothing to see here. And the D.C. Circuit Court of Appeals disagreed with them. In 2021, the D.C. Circuit Court of Appeals said that the FCC acted in an arbitrary and capricious manner by not reviewing the 11,000 pages of scientific evidence of harm within their limits. So the plaintiffs went back to court, and they wanted the court to force the FCC to come up with their report. What the FCC came up with last Friday was basically there's nothing to see here. So and the court said, no, there's plenty to see here, and you have to go back to the drawing board, and you have to tell us what is the situation. So the FCC, I'd like to see how the court is going to be dealing with the FCC, since the FCC seems to be thumbing its nose at the court. And
5: what is it? What did the court decide that the FCC is thumbing their nose at?
7: They haven't decided that they're thumbing their nose at them, but that's what the FCC is doing. So I'll be curious to see what the court has to say about the FCC's answer, because the FCC has not responded to the request of the court to review all of the 11,000 pages of scientific evidence of harm within their limits.
5: So you're saying there's harm to people?
7: Absolutely.
5: Listen, we got another minute left. Tell us what the harm to people is so people know that.
7: Yes. So the harm is that it causes oxidative stress, DNA damage, The government knows it. There's a national toxicology program study that was done, concluded in 2018, and they found clear evidence of cancer in lab animals, clear evidence of cancer.
5: So, have you referred this to Dr. Oz? Maybe he's interested in that.
7: Oh, I'd be happy to refer it to Dr. Oz. The CIA declassified a 1977 Russian study earlier that showed harm from wireless radiation, and the U.S. Naval Academy, Medical Academy, 1971, linked 23 chronic diseases based on 2,300 studies. People have been suffering. They have been disabled because of this radiation, and there's a constellation of symptoms. Oxidative stress, cognitive dysfunction, DNA damage, cardiomyopathy.
5: When you have more information, would you please call and contact us, and we'll let the people know?
7: Yes, absolutely.
5: Thank you so much for calling.
7: Absolutely. Thank you.
5: Bye-bye.
7: Thank you.
5: Thank you for listening to the Cats Roundtable. We'll be right back right after this break.
4: It's the Cats Roundtable.
8: 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Heroes like United States Army Sergeant William Bernard McKenna. Motivated by the tragedy of 9/11, he enlisted and served two tours in Iraq, where he was exposed daily to toxic chemicals from burn pits. Less than a year after returning from his final tour, William lost his life to T-cell lymphoma, leaving behind his devoted wife, Dina, and their two daughters. His widow, Dina, continues to fight tirelessly for veterans exposed to burn pits. 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There are steps you can take to understand your breast cancer risk. Learn your family history. Talk with your healthcare provider about factors that may increase your risk and which screening schedule is appropriate for you. Healthy habits, including regular physical activity, maintaining a healthy weight, limiting alcohol, and not smoking can also support overall health and may help reduce the risk of some cancers. Most importantly, don't ignore a change. If you notice something unusual in your breast or chest, talk with a healthcare professional. This October, start the conversation. Encourage someone you love to do the same. Red Apple Audio Networks, raising awareness, sharing information, and encouraging our community to prioritize breast health.
9: NBC News Radio, I'm Jennifer Kuiper. Global tech policymakers agree to embrace artificial intelligence in science. The announcement coming at this year's Science and Technology in Society Forum in Japan. Rob Martier reports.
10: The Kyoto Vision for a Golden Age of Science encourages research that integrates AI. Michael Kratsios, head of the White House's Office of Science and Technology Policy, led the vision statement. Tech ministers from Japan, Korea, the United Kingdom, and the United Arab Emirates were among the representatives from the other countries that endorsed the statement.
9: David Robinson, a leader on OpenAI's safety systems team, has resigned. He writes in The Atlantic that OpenAI's unimpeded optimism has created a dangerous environment for the technology. A U.S. Marine is facing murder and robbery charges in Japan. A police spokesperson says Lance Corporal Devin Ballard took victim Anna Yagi's backpack and wallet at a hotel in Okinawa on Saturday. Jennifer Kuiper, NBC News Radio.
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0: cane sugar and your gas tank only holds 10 gallons, it's like shooting in 25 gallons in one shot. So the system gets overwhelmed. And what has to bring the sugar down? Your pancreas. So your pancreas has to make insulin, and it says, oh my God, and insulin is the taxi cab that carries the sugar into the cells.
1: Bottom line is cane sugar is like jet fuel, or even worse, versus the fruit sugar is like, whatever. Diesel.
0: Absolutely. That's why I dedicated with my co-author an entire chapter on diabetes and the importance in the new book, The Death of Aging, that's on Amazon, because it's so important that people understand that sugar control affects heart disease, it affects obesity, it affects even Alzheimer's. They even think that Alzheimer's may be partially type 3 diabetes, where the brain cells can't utilize the sugar properly because you've overwhelmed the system and all these, like you said, the new sugar that we have.
1: Does that mean if it's type 3 diabetes, that diabetics are more prone to getting Alzheimer's?
0: Yes, they are. They've shown that they're more prone, and that might also explain why alcoholics who drink a lot of alcohol, which generates high sugar levels, may also, besides being a toxin, may also contribute to increased risks of cognitive decline and Alzheimer's. So we're learning more and more about it, and that's why it's important to eat more farm-to-table and let your body digest it and slow-release the sugar like regular gasoline instead of, like you said, jet fuel. That's a great way to describe it. And other things in the diet, even the types of bread. Sourdough bread is a more slow-release sugar. Pure white bread that's been adulterated is fast-release sugar.
1: It tastes like crap. I mean, I don't enjoy it. Well, Dr. Peter Michalos, thank you very much, and God bless you, and God bless America, and I'll meet you at 100 years old.
0: Thanks, John, for always getting the truth out, and for more information, visit thedeathofaging.com.
2: The Cats Roundtable.
1: Prostate cancer. Is there ever going to be a cure? With us today is Ed Randall, and Ed Randall is in charge of advocacy for finding the cure, and he'll tell us more about that. And then we have Dr. Daniel Petrilak, I hope I said it right, and he's a professor of medicine and urology at the Yale School of Medicine. Let's start with Ed Randall. Ed Randall, you want to find the cure, and you're putting people together to talk about it and pray about it. Do we need the cardinal to come on this phone call with us to pray about it?
3: That can't hurt, John. We would love to have the cardinal's power of prayer, but I will tell you that we are in business as a prostate cancer survivor to get men to go to the doctors to understand that early detection is everything, that there's a better than 90% cure rate if prostate cancer is detected early.
1: Well, you know, we had a very bad situation at WABC where Sid Rosenberg's co-host never went to the doctor, never checked, and ended up with a stage 4, and he ended up passing away. And he would still be alive today if he went and was tested.
3: That's exactly right. And I had a discussion with Bernie McGurk shortly before his passing, offering him the services of Fans for the Cure, where we have a medical advisory board, John, of dozens of the greatest urologists in this country, including the one that is on the phone with us right now.
1: Dr. Daniel Petrilak, you have a wonderful medical school up there. You saved the life of one of my best friends, Louis Cherevant, the former CEO of United Technologies.
4: Yes, I know him well. As Ed has said, early detection is one of the keys. More than 300,000 men will be diagnosed with prostate cancer in the United States this year, and more than 36,000 men will die from metastatic disease. That's the second leading cause of cancer death in men. And, of course, what we'd like to do is detect disease early. But, of course, as you note from stats, there are some patients, unfortunately, who escape that particular early detection. Generally, a man who is 50 or higher should have a PSA performed. If you have family members who have prostate cancer, you should have your PSAs done earlier at 45. Also, if you're African-American, there's a higher rate of prostate cancer in African-Americans. So So this is one of the things, detection of early disease. But if the unfortunate situation happens that the cancer is spread outside the prostate, we have many things that we can do to help. And in fact, 22 years ago, I helped develop the first chemotherapy for prostate cancer, a drug called docetaxel, which helped to improve survival in men with the most advanced form of prostate cancers. Since that time, we've had multiple FDA approvals in this disease. And in fact, we're working on some new drugs at Yale right now that target the what's called the androgen receptor, which is one of the targets we go after in prostate cancer, in very, very novel ways. It's our institution that we're looking at in clinical trials, and really, really excited about some of the results that we're seeing.
1: Are you having any big get-togethers? Well, I'm in New York. In New York, to be able to talk about it publicly and to move it publicly.
3: We're proud to tell you that last week in Yankee Stadium, Fans for the Cure screened for free more than 200 men, 206 to be exact, with a PSA exam. It was our 14th annual free screening inside Yankee Stadium before and during their game. And we have screened now well over 2,000 men, and we're very proud of that. And just to say, just to add something that the doctor said, less than 50% of American men, John, know that a simple PSA exam is the initial diagnostic tool to detect prostate cancer. I was diagnosed at 47 with a routine PSA blood test. So our job at Fans for the Cure is to increase that 50% exponentially, so all men go to the doctors every year to get a simple PSA blood test that can potentially save their life.
1: Thank you both for coming on this call today and making more people aware. And thank you all, guys, and we'll talk again real soon.
4: Thank you.
3: Thanks for the opportunity, John. And we're at fansforthecure.org.

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6: The president of Cornell University says in a video statement that his school needs to do a better job in the wake of those gang rape allegations against a former student that resurfaced. Michael Koltlikoff says the allegations raise heartbreaking issues about dehumanization of women. A new report claims a New York prosecutor did not review witness statements in the case of the alleged gang rape at the Cornell frat house. The Tompkins County DA reviewed the victim's statement to campus police, but reportedly not the other evidence before deciding not to bring charges 2 years ago. A bus carrying a Fulton School District track team to a meet in Rochester got into a head-on crash with a car on Route 3 in Hannibal. Two students and a school employee were injured and taken to the Oswego Hospital. The driver of the car was seriously injured. Next update is in 30 minutes. Breaking news anytime. I'm Bud Lowell.
7: Crews have found a debris field off Nantucket. I'm Jack Callahan, Fox News. In the search for an air ambulance carrying six people that vanished over the Atlantic yesterday, the Canadian registered Gulfstream aircraft was flying from Bermuda to Boston early yesterday with four crew members and two passengers aboard. Pilot reported electrical problems and declared an emergency with air traffic audio indicating the plane may have been coming in blind as a storm approached. Flight tracking data shows the jet dropped sharply from about 24,000 feet to 10,000 feet before contact was lost, the Coast Guard continuing its search. Israel's Prime Minister Netanyahu speaking with the captain of the Fly Dubai flight, who was attacked by the co-pilot in a suspected attempted terror attack. Fox's Marianne Rafferty reports.
8: Israel's prime minister hailing the captain who helped thwart a terror attack aboard a Fly Dubai flight as a true hero. The Indian pilot, who's still recovering in the hospital, shared the dramatic events in a video call with the prime minister Saturday. The plane, full of mainly Israeli passengers, was preparing to land in Tel Aviv from Dubai when the Omani co-pilot stabbed him. Officials say he shared extremist views and images of terrorists on social media.
7: Co-pilot has been identified as Hammam al-Hammami, an Omani national who was previously grounded by Oman Air over its concerns that he'd adopted extremist views. President Trump rallying in Ohio last night to rally support for Republican candidates ahead of the midterms, including Ohio GOP Senator John Houston and gubernatorial candidate Vivek Ramaswamy. President encouraging rally-goers to think of him as they head to the polls.
9: Some reason when I don't run, they draw 44% less people. So what I'm going to do is ask you to just pretend that I'm running.
7: Several recent polls show Republican candidates are trailing their Democrat opponents in some key races. Top issue for the voters in the election, the economy. 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
10: ALDS Game 1, White Sox blank the Guardians 3-0. Five Chicago pitchers combine on a three-hitter. The Rays beat the Yankees 1-0. Jonathan Aranda, a home run in the third inning. Drew Rasmussen took a no-hitter into the eighth inning. A Padres potential go-ahead home run hits the roof, falls for an out. Brewers top the Padres 3-2. Jackson Churio, a home run in the third. Wilson Contreras, the go-ahead shot in the seventh inning. At Dodger Stadium, L.A. over the Braves 5-3. Hernandez, Tucker, and Muncy with home runs. College football between the hedges. Number 2, Georgia over Vandy 38-14. Third-ranked Notre Dame tops North Carolina. Number 7, Alabama wins at number 16, Mississippi State 56-23. NFL news. Seahawks running back Jadarian Price is on IR with a chest injury. He'll miss at least the next four games. Meanwhile, the Bears expect to start Tyson Bagent at quarterback against the Jets. That's sports. I'm Trey Bender.
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11: Sunshine, a few clouds around this afternoon, a high at 66. Partly cloudy, passing shower too late tonight, low 53. Intervals of clouds and sun, a passing shower for Monday, the high 61. Clear and cold tomorrow night, could be some frosty spots, low 37. And then Tuesday, mostly sunny with a high 57. A passing shower Wednesday, the high at 71. From the Stellar Roofing Weather Center, I'm Steve Williams.
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16: Good morning, everyone, and welcome to Paw Talk with Stack Veterinary Hospital. I'm Dr. Jamie Lovejoy. I'm here with Dr. Kristen Seller, and we are live this morning. It is the day after the parade. It is a couple of days before St. Patrick's Day. I know you guys are all feeling terrible right now, but wake up and join us on the radio this morning. And if you have any pet health questions, do give us a call, 421-9797. That's 421-WSYR. And we'd be happy to talk about whatever you guys want to talk about. We were thinking today in between calls, there was a major release, in my opinion, this week from the American College of Veterinary Internal Medicine, which is the board of specialists that does internal medicine and veterinary medicine. And they have these endorsed statements that they will release periodically, not every year, but what they do is they have a group of these really, really smart people who review current scientific literature as pertains to internal medicine. So usually medical management of some of our more chronic or intensive diseases. And they come up with statements about what the ideal diagnostic and treatment standards are at that time based on the information that we know. Because if there's anything that we've talked about before, it's that medicine is always changing. We're always learning new things because of research and because as we do more of this and we have more pets involved in studies and things like that, we actually get a lot more information about them. So we can then better kind of direct our practice. And the one this week was about chronic diarrhea. So you guys know that is something.
17: Dr. Lovejoy's favorite topic.
16: Isn't it? Maybe I shouldn't go on record about that, but it is just because it's very personal to me as far as my pets go. And I just think it's a really interesting disease process. But it's going to ruffle a lot of feathers what their most recent statement is. So we'll talk a little bit more about that diarrhea statement. But I thought in the beginning, like just introducing, you know, we as general practitioners, or at least at our practice, I think most of us try to really stay abreast of the ACVIM statements because it really is the closest thing that we have to having kind of a standard of care in veterinary medicine. So.
17: Yeah, for sure. I mean, I think some of the more recent ACVIM statements that I know have really affected the way that we've practiced because we do try and adjust based on the new recommendations. Lyme disease, so diagnosing Lyme disease and treatment of it versus doing diagnostics to see if treatment's warranted is really one of the biggest ones that I can think of in the last few years that have really affected the way that we on a daily basis practice, just because living in central New York, Lyme disease is incredibly prevalent. So it's something that we deal with all the time. When I first started practicing, we were very reliant on a value called the C6, which is kind of a way to see if you have a dog who tests positive on a blood parasite test. The problem is that they could have been exposed last year, the year before that. They will continue to show up positive just because of that initial exposure. And so it's not very helpful in distinguishing whether or not they were actively infected or if they were more recently infected with Lyme disease, so a re-exposure. Yeah. And the C6 was something we kind of relied on. So if it was high, it was maybe suggestive that they were actually exposed more recently and that we should be treating them again. But the ACVIM statement a couple years ago came out and said, well, C6 isn't bad, but it shouldn't be the only thing that you're doing. Really, it's more important for you to be checking a urine sample and seeing if there's any protein loss through the kidneys and using that more so as a way to determine if treatment's really needed right now based on the clinical picture of the dog as well. Just because Lyme disease left untreated in certain dogs can progress to a type of protein losing nephropathy. So a specific disease of the kidneys that dogs can get and can be susceptible to with Lyme disease. So that was one of those statements that I can think of more recently that's really changed the way that we've made recommendations about things.
16: Yeah, and I think a lot of the newer ones are really geared towards reducing antibiotic use.
17: Yes.
16: And I mean, that's obviously extremely important for both veterinary and human medicine because, you know, antibiotics were a development just in the last century, previous century, I guess now. Okay. Anyway, and we've made such huge, huge strides, but the bacteria have also made some pretty huge strides. So we're seeing a lot of resistant bacteria. So they also have one that I try really hard to follow with urinary tract infections.
17: Yeah, that's another
16: huge
17: one.
16: You know, when to use antibiotics for urinary tract infections, which is spoiler alert, not always.
17: Yeah, that was a big one.
16: Yeah,
17: that's once again when I was in vet school, we were taught to treat urinary tract infections a certain way and for a certain amount of time. Mm-hmm. And then more recently, with these studies, they've come out to basically say if a dog's not clinical for UTI, but you culture urine and you grow a bacteria, you don't necessarily treat them for it, which is a huge switch up of the way that we were originally taught.
16: Absolutely.
17: So some of these things do take a lot of adjustment with the way that we practice, but medicine is ever evolving. Like Dr. Lovejoy said, so it's really important for us to try and evolve too. And just a quick little plug on the whole antibiotic resistance. I saw a stat. One of my friends went to a conference recently, and they were doing another lecture on antibiotic resistance. And they were saying that by the year 2050, there will be more human deaths related to antibiotic resistance than to cancer.
16: Ah.
17: Yeah.
18: Yeah.
17: Which is crazy.
18: That is crazy. And it's not all our fault. Can I just say that? Like, I'm sorry. People are still... Everybody talks about veterinary medicine is where all of the antibiotic resistance comes from.
17: I don't think this is specifically the point of that. No, yes, I know. We do get the heat.
18: We get the heat a lot from it. And I don't think it's always us. But in any case. So, you know, as far as veterinary medicine, and this ties into this new statement that I'm teasing for the next segment, I swear. Antibiotic resistance is a huge deal. It's a huge deal for our pets, but it's also a huge deal for people, especially because I think that, I don't know, it sounds like human hospitals are just like full of those resistance.

0: very strange. I don't know how that works. I need to know more information about
1: that.
0: In pets,
1: if we treat for Lyme disease, it's for a whole month.
0: Yeah.
1: It's a 30-day course.
0: Yeah. And that's part of, since we're on the topic of judicious antibiotic use, I think one of the, you know, obviously your practitioners and your doctors have to pay attention to how they prescribe. You want to make sure that you're using appropriate dosing to prescribe, appropriate amounts to prescribe and you know, duration, but it's also on you. And I'm talking to myself as well, because I'm really bad at this. But when you get a course of antibiotics, so say you actually do go and they're like, yeah, this is bacterial rhinitis or whatever, and they give you all of those pills, you're supposed to finish all of those pills. Because what happens is when you don't finish the pills or you don't give them consistently, that's what gives the bacteria in the short term the ability to kind of develop resistance to these drugs.
1: Basically, so if you have a big population of bacteria and there's like just a couple of them in there that are more resistant to the antibiotic than others, if you stop giving the antibiotic mid-course, you're giving that specific population of bacteria more time to reproduce and create more and more and more. And then all of a sudden you have a big population of resistant bacteria and we can't treat it the same anymore.
0: So it's our job to pay attention to our consensus statements and make sure that we're prescribing the appropriate dosing and the appropriate regimen, and we're doing the appropriate testing before prescribing it. It is your job to bring that medication home, get it into your cat, and do it for the entire time. And if you're having trouble doing that, please call and tell your vet rather than just being like, oh yeah, I had 6 weeks left after the last course, so I just used it again, which I've heard and I've done. So I cannot throw stones.
1: Yeah, not throwing stones, but it is one of those things where you go to prescribe an antibiotic and you have an owner look at you and be like, well, I still have 7 days left of the last time that you prescribed. And you're like, oh no, that hurts my heart a little bit. No,
0: we're going to trouble. We're all going to die. All right. So with that, we're going to end our first segment. We'll be back in just a few moments to talk a little bit more about other consensus statements that mean a lot to us.
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3: Good morning, all. I hope you guys enjoyed that blast from the past that we had to start with. We had a little bit of trouble getting to the studio this morning, but as promised on our Facebook page, Paw Talk with Stack Vet Hospital is live today with answering your pet health questions live today. So please do give us a call, 421-9797. That's 421-WSYR. But yeah, we are here. Sorry that we're going to now change topics from whatever that topic was. I don't like listening to myself, so I wasn't listening to us. I have no idea what we were saying. this is the best part about live radio, isn't it? But we are here today to answer your pet health questions. And I thought, I was hoping to chat a little bit in between questions about skin. Because I wanted to make Dr. Seller happy this week. I feel like we talk a lot about allergies, and especially at this time of year, we see a lot of flea allergies, we see a lot of environmental allergies, and we're always talking about how skin is allergies, you know, skin issues, allergies, hot spots, allergies, ears, allergies, all of these things. But there are very definitively moments when it's not allergies.
4: Yeah, for sure.
3: And those can be incredibly frustrating because they all look the same to me anyway. And so I thought that in between calls, we could chat a little bit about what happens with cases when skin issues aren't allergies, and what might be some indications that we're not dealing with our traditional allergic disease.
4: Yeah, I think this is a very legitimate topic. I know we end up on the topic of allergies a lot because they are incredibly common. It is by far and away the most common cause of skin changes that at least I personally see in patients, and I think the majority of general practitioners see in patients. But that doesn't mean that there aren't other potential causes. And Dr. Lovejoy's right, they can look very similar. And so it's really important when we have a case that's coming in, particularly if it's a dog that's never had skin issues before and now all of a sudden presents with skin issues, that we really take a peek to, you know, take a moment to sit down and talk to the owner about, hey, what are you seeing at home? When did this start? And these are XYZ diagnostics I would recommend starting with, so we have a good baseline for what we're working with, because it's really easy to miss some small changes that could indicate other potential causes for skin issues other than allergies. And then also additional diagnostics that we can do down the road to try and help us distinguish allergies versus something else.
3: Mm-hmm. Exactly. So we've gone through, I think, in the past with our specific allergies, we like to do a lot of cytology to make sure that we're seeing bacterial mm-hmm. or yeast populations. I think there's a lot of treatment trials involved in that beginning stage as well.
4: Yeah. I mean, I think with all of my, I guess it is very, it's not one size fits all. I say that all the time with my allergy cases, because everything with skin tends to be a lot of trial and error. But what I will say is that if I have a patient who comes in who is not a young dog, they are more middle-aged to senior, and this is the first time that they've had any sort of skin concerns, my little red flags go up, and I don't necessarily start with just cytology. I will push more for also an updated baseline if we don't have one. And what I mean by that is a CBC panel, a chemistry panel, so looking at red blood cells, white blood cells, kidney values, liver values, electrolyte balances, and a screening T4 at minimum, as well as urine, because urine can be helpful if we're thinking something endocrine like Cushing's, to see if there's any protein loss through the kidneys to help support that. But depending on the case, so for example, if I have a pet who comes in who is more lethargic, they have a dull hair coat, they're gaining weight, and they're not feeding them anymore, they're being very careful about counting their calories, and they're just not acting like themselves, I might not even do a baseline with a screening T4. I might do a baseline and recommend a full MSU thyroid panel.
3: Yeah.
4: And if it's a Labrador, even more so.
3: Yep.
4: Just because hypothyroidism is definitely something that can look quite a lot like allergies, but there's other clinical signs that can be present as well that is really important to get a good history for, because that is one of the things that's very easily overlooked and missed, because sometimes you just see a dog who their fur doesn't look as good. They have some hyperpigmentation on their skin and the owner's like, why is their skin looking like this? And if you don't ask enough questions or you don't do some baseline lab work, it's very easy to miss endocrine disorders that can mask skin issues.
3: Yeah, especially because one of my biggest frustrations with thyroid disease is a lot of those dogs can also have allergies, and mm-hmm. then you feel like all of a sudden you just cannot get control those allergic them, yeah. diseases under control. I have had a couple of patients that we've managed to manage their thyroid disease, and then they still kind of persistently have allergic disease, and it's much easier to manage, but it still requires that constant management. So there are places yeah. where these diseases all just kind of come together. But yeah, thyroid endocrine is a big one for
4: yeah,
3: me too.
4: Yeah, endocrine. So Cushing's and hypothyroidism are the two endocrine disorders that I think about most commonly when we're talking about skin that can look like allergies or could be combined with allergies mm-hmm. but aren't necessarily because of allergies. I feel like I'm not quite organized this morning, so I apologize about that. Kind of jumped straight into that. But there are other things that we can see with skin cases that aren't allergic disease necessarily are parasitic infections. Yep. So yes, we have flea allergy dermatitis, but also fleas themselves can yep. cause skin issues. Even if the dog is not flea allergic, they can still cause wreak havoc on a dog or a cat skin. Mm-hmm. Actually, with cats, it's one of the number one things that can cause cats to have alopecia on the back of their
3: hair loss.
4: Yeah, hair loss around their hind end.
3: She's reverted scabbing. To using the big words, you guys. Sorry. I have to reel her in.
4: scabbing, chewing, anything like that. Over-grooming. Fleas are right up there. If your yep. cat's on a good flea and tick preventative and that's what they're doing, that is your first step regardless. But with dogs also, and cats to some degree, we also see mite infections. So Demodex and Sarcoptes, or scabies is more yeah. commonly known.
3: Traditionally, we call it mange, okay, but that's not a very scientific term anymore. So
4: well, both of them are mite infections. There's differences between the two, but both of them can also look like hair loss, a little bit of itchiness, kind of patchy hair coat, moth-eaten hair coat, fungal infections, ringworm that can also cause changes to the hair coat and skin in certain places, and that's not necessarily allergy related. And then of course autoimmune diseases. I think that's the biggest one that can be a little bit tricky. There are some autoimmune diseases that have very classic appearances, especially if you're a German Shepherd looking at you guys, if you have changes to the nasal planum, depigmentation in certain areas of the mucocutaneous borders.
3: Lips.
4: That would be a big red flag for me. Like, hey, ding, ding, ding, ding, think autoimmune here. But yep. there are so many other autoimmune disorders that we don't yeah. even have time to list on this podcast, this radio show today, that we would be looking for. And unfortunately, yep. some of them we can't diagnose without a biopsy, which yep. is down the road as far as our diagnostics go, because it's not usually from day one that we say, hey, let me do a little nope. biopsy on your dog today.
3: Yeah. And then finally, we also have the liver diseases that can cause cancers. Changes in the skin. So, you know, that was a very good like overview rundown of just these are all of the different things that can cause your dog to be bald and itchy. Right. So
4: you guys let me ramble for the next.
3: Yeah. No, I mean, that's basically when we're looking at a skin case. And yeah, and most of us are like, OK, this is a young dog. It's a French bulldog. Its ears are involved. Its feet are involved. Under its tail is involved. And then we have a specific set of allergies that is going to be our primary differential. And a lot of times because of finances, I find that we start with treating things as if they are allergies or skin infections, because, you know, going straight into, even if one of us has that red flag and is like, well, I feel like this is probably going in a weird direction, you know, the finances aren't always there to be like, all right, let's immediately biopsy this dog. But I do think that we do kind of go into those more advanced diagnostics a little faster in those cases and don't mess around with, oh, well, let's try Apoquel. Oh, well, let's try Cytopoint. Yeah. Oh, well, let's do this.
4: I feel like I try to lay out the land in my skin appointments early on, depending on what my gut feeling is on the case. And that's just from seeing cases over and over and over again. There's not really any science behind that in my approach.
3: That is actually called science.
4: but for me, I go in with a patient. I do an exam, I talk to the owner, and I try and lay out kind of how I approach these cases. And in some cases, it may be, hey, today I think we're going to try, I'm going to do cytology, we're going to treat the secondary infection, we're going to maybe try some allergy medication, see how they respond to it. But I'm already kind of considering that maybe there's an endocrine component here. So if we don't want to jump to doing all these diagnostics today, at the recheck, if we're not seeing enough improvement, I'm going to prepare you that this is going to be my next recommendation. And if we don't see XYZ on that lab work, then my next recommendation is going to be to consider a biopsy. So I try and set up what the expectations are moving forward right in the very beginning, because there is so much trial and error with skin cases. And some people want to go all in right away, which is fantastic. But there's also nothing wrong with trying things and seeing how they work before we dive into a lot of other, you know, intense diagnostics, because yes, we may end up there at some point anyway, but it is very individual to each patient.
3: Yeah. And as a quick plug before we head into our first second break, I would like to just point out that that is why my biggest pet peeve with skin cases is not sticking with the same doctor for multiple rechecks, because we set things up in a way that we are going to remember what the next step is if things aren't working. And if you bop around, especially at a multi-doctor practice, to three different doctors in the meantime, it makes it harder for us. It makes it harder for you. And so unless you have like a horrible interaction with a doctor, like try to stick with them to get through some of these chronic cases.
4: It's also why I'm known at my practice for writing incredibly long notes, because it's partially for myself to remember what I talked to the owner about. That way, next time when they come in, I can say, hey, remember we talked about this being the next step? It's time to do that next step. But also for if one of my colleagues picks up my case, they can read and kind of understand what my thought process was for that follow-up.
3: But it's still better to just be the person that wrote the notes. Anyway, heading into our first break with Pod Talk. We'll be back in a moment.
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11: The president of Cornell University says his school has to do better handling allegations of sexual abuse. Michael Kotlikoff issued a video statement following resurfaced allegations raised in a civil suit that seven fraternity members drugged and raped a former student 2 years ago. The Tompkins County DA did not bring charges. One of the men named in a civil lawsuit that brought those rape charges back to light is now suing Cornell. He wants his name removed from lawsuits and his student record cleared. The man says he was never formally charged with anything. A bus carrying a Fulton track team to a meet in Rochester crashed head-on into a car on Route 3 yesterday and burst into flames. Car driver Jolie LePage of Fulton was seriously injured. Two students and a school employee suffered minor injuries. Next update in 30 minutes. Breaking news anytime. I'm Bud Lowell.
12: News. I'm Paul Stevens. President Trump last night in Ohio ahead of the midterms standing by tariffs.
13: A word that's made our country rich. A word that I said, it's my favorite word in the whole dictionary. And the fake news killed me. They killed me. I said, this is my favorite word. The word is tariff.
12: That rally outside Dayton. The U.S. Coast Guard saying debris from a missing medical transport plane carrying six people has been spotted off the coast of Nantucket Island. The president of Cornell University speaking out Saturday against what he called a deeply disturbing alleged gang rape that's facing renewed scrutiny.
14: A female student says she was sexually assaulted by seven fraternity members for hours while under the influence of ketamine and alcohol.
12: That's Fox's Brooke Taylor. 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
16: Sunshine, a few clouds around this afternoon, a high at 66. Partly cloudy, passing shower too late tonight, low 53. Intervals of clouds and sun, a passing shower for Monday, the high 61. Clear and cold tomorrow night, could be some frosty spots, low 37. And then Tuesday, mostly sunny with a high 57. A passing shower Wednesday, the high at 71. From the Stellar Roofing Weather Center, I'm Steve Williams.
3: And welcome back to Paw Talk with Stack Veterinary Hospital. Once again, we are actually live today. We just had a little bit of an incident getting into the studio, but we're here now. I think we're breathing more calmly and we're ready to get on with the show. I was a little harried at the beginning.
4: Dr. Lovejoy is desperately trying to organize me as I just dermatology information.
3: I have to rein you in with skin anyway. But
4: I'm really excited.
3: Like a puppy. That's why I love when we talk about it. So we've been talking today about when skin issues are not allergies. And Dr. Seller gave a great overview in the beginning about all of the different differentials that we have when they're not allergies. So, you know, obviously we've talked about that a lot, but we have endocrine diseases, we have infectious diseases like parasites and fungal infections. We have, unfortunately, certain types of cancer can show up. We have this whole range of autoimmune diseases that could be like three different shows, and I wouldn't know as much as I need to about any of them. But there's a lot of different things that can present very similarly with this hair loss, the scaliness, the itchiness even, although, you know, sometimes they are, sometimes they aren't. So we have to be kind of systematic in our approach. And so, you know, first thing is, all right, so let's break these down into different categories. For our infectious and parasitic diseases, what types of things do you do to kind of knock those differentials off your list when you're dealing with a case?
4: A good flea and tick preventative is the number one. It's the first conversation I have with any skin appointment that comes in to see me. It doesn't matter if it looks like a classic parasitic infection or a flea allergy or not. If you haven't had a patient on an isoxazoline, which is a class of drug for flea and tick preventative, it's the first thing I will talk about.
3: Generally the oral ones.
4: Yeah, it's usually the oral ones like Simparica Trio, Bravecto, NexGard. Mm-hmm. Gosh, they have so many of them. Like Trifexis, mm-hmm. I think, is one mm-hmm. too. Anyway, they have so many of them now and they're all fantastic and I love them. And it makes our lives so much easier because when I was in vet school, the only way to confirm if a pet had mites or not was to do a skin scrape. Yep. And I will still do those
3: sometimes. And then an ivermectin trial?
4: Yes, exactly.
3: Did you ever have to calculate all the different ascending like doses of ivermectin and send a pit bull home with like 30 different syringes that they had to give at different intervals?
4: No, I'm not that old.
3: Yeah, exactly. I'm that old. It was terrible, you guys.
4: I learned about it in vet school. So it was taught to me when I was in vet school. But by the time that I graduated, isoxazolines were a thing. Yeah. And so honestly, skin scrapes, I will still do them on occasion, especially if I have a patient who fails an isoxazoline trial and I'm still suspicious of something like mites, but they're not super accurate, because you have to get a mite in the scraping that you do, and sometimes those little buggers are hard to find. And so it's so much easier to just say, hey, your dog or cat should be on a flea and tick preventative anyway. Let's make sure they're on a good one that actually treats mites, and then we get to just rule it out. Isn't that fantastic?
3: It is. It is actually really fantastic. And the other fantastic thing is we don't see mange as often much. Anymore because everybody in this area is on like tick preventatives for Lyme disease. So we really don't see them. We do still see flea infestations. I do feel like some people just kind of drop the ball on fleas for some reason. I don't know why. And sometimes fleas can just be really difficult. There's a lot of older products that fleas are getting resistant to. Well, looking at you, Frontline.
4: Yeah. And those are the cases I've seen with mites this year, too, is it's the topical products that don't necessarily cover for mites. And even if your pet doesn't have issues with fleas, I've had two cases come in this fall, or I guess it was technically late summer at this point, where they were on topical flea and tick preventative. So when you ask, oh, are you on flea and tick preventative? Yeah, the answer is yes, but then you dig into it more and it's not an isoxazoline, and I was really suspicious for mange.
3: Yep, exactly. So that's going to be a number one, and it's super easy because you should be doing it anyway, and it doesn't require, you know, sedation or anything like that. The other thing that we do is going to be, and I hate doing them because they take so long and they're super annoying and they're almost always negative, but realistically, if you're about to biopsy see a dog for an issue that you're not getting control of and you don't test it for ringworm, your dermatologist is going to yell at you so hard about it. So we do still do ringworm testing as part of our baseline for these chronic skin allergies. Honestly, usually in the first or second appointment that we're seeing them, right?
4: Yeah.
3: Especially
4: if it's like a cat.
3: Yeah, especially if it's a cat, especially if it's like a younger animal.
4: Yeah. Ringworm, or an older animal that has other things going on.
3: Exactly. Yeah. Ringworm is generally pretty rare. Okay. So it's one of the most common things people think their pets have. And it's one of the rare parasitic infections that, well, I guess it's not parasitic, it's fungal, but whatever. Infectious agents. It's one of the rarer ones that we see. But the test is relatively straightforward for you guys. It's annoying for us, but it's relatively straightforward for you guys. And you should be doing that. So you should be asking for that test to just make it out, because you do not want to find ringworm on a biopsy. That is embarrassing.
4: Yes. Although can be helpful sometimes, because sometimes even when you do these tests, you get negative results. You get a biopsy anyway, and then you get an answer. So
3: it's
4: nothing is perfect. Medicine is not perfect, but yes, we should be testing for a fungal disease before we jump to a biopsy. Yep. And now they have a fancy PCR test.
3: They do.
4: Which is, it should be more straightforward than I find it to be. It does work really well, but I do still sometimes rely on my DTM plates, which is a fungal culture, as my first step.
3: Yeah. So there's fungal testing. It really should be done. It's very common. A lot of these tests are to rule things out, right? Mm-hmm. So it's when I'm working up a skin case, it's not necessarily that I'm trying to, eventually I would like to find the specific diagnosis, but a lot of my baseline testing is to just make sure that that's not something I'm dealing with.
4: Yeah. Because you would hate to miss something as simple as that to treat.
3: Yep.
4: And we're not going to run around just treating every single pet for ringworm, because that requires a longer course of antifungals. And if we don't need them, then we don't need
3: them. Yeah. And antifungals aren't exactly the, you know, they're not kind to the body all the time. So it's a medication I try to avoid if I can. So Dr. Seller also did briefly bring up, you know, blood work. Obviously, blood work's a lot more expensive. So it's probably something that we may not reach for our first like hotspot appointment. But if we have a case where we're just recurrently getting these issues, blood work is incredibly important. And starting with your baseline, your red blood cell, white blood cell, liver, kidney check is really important. There are additional tests, as we kind of briefly went over in the beginning. Thyroid has very much more specific testing. Cushing's disease, which is an overactive adrenal gland that causes, you know, a pot-bellied appearance, kind of hair loss, weakened immune system, that also has some additional testing, including sometimes imaging. The other thing we look for is liver disease. Liver disease will also present with, can also present with some skin issues, which is very unfortunate because there's not a lot you can do for those types of skin issues, but it's a good thing to kind of rule out. So having that blood work is really important. And then the blood work is also really important because if we're getting to that point, then we are especially with an animal, as Dr. Seller said in the beginning, where we're looking at these animals and thinking, ooh, there's a red flag here. This is an older dog. This is a dog that can't lose weight. This is a dog that has lesions in very specific locations that are not consistent with allergies. We're often headed towards biopsy. Mm-hmm. And in order to do a biopsy properly, your pet needs sedation. Ideally, there are some situations where you can get away with local, but even light sedation as necessary. Yeah. And you really shouldn't be doing that stuff without blood work on board anyway to make sure that everything is safe.
4: Yeah, I think that's a great little overview.
3: Yeah.
4: I'll also point out, too, just along the same lines as, like, if you have a patient who's never really had skin issues before, they're maybe a little bit older, and all of a sudden you're having issues, it does raise our suspicion for certain types of either autoimmune or cancer. Mm-hmm. That also rings true for ear infections. If we have a dog who never got ear infections before, and all of a sudden they're, 8 years old, and they have a unilateral, so one-sided ear infection, and we can't seem to get control of it, my suspicion for a mass in that ear canal someplace goes way up.
3: Yeah.
4: And unfortunately, it's sometimes not hard to visualize, because when there's a lot of inflammation and narrowing of the ear canal, because when you have a mass in an ear canal, it acts as a nice little place for infection to grow around. So oftentimes, this isn't just abnormal tissue, it's also an infection on top of that. And so even to be able to control the ear enough where the ear canal can open up wide enough to even visualize a mass can be time consuming. It takes a couple rounds of therapy to even get to a place where we might be able to make the diagnosis. But it is on my radar if I have a presentation of an older pet with a unilateral ear infection that they've never had before.
3: Yeah. And that also often requires sedation to look down in that ear canal and try to figure out what's going on and try to get a biopsy sample. So, all right, we're going to head into our next break now, but we will be back with Paw Talk.
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3: And welcome back to Paw Talk with Stack Veterinary Hospital. We've been talking today about skin cases that are not allergy related. And I think we've gone through pretty well what the types of diseases are that we're looking for, how we kind of approach trying to find those diseases. Obviously, if there's a specific disease you guys want more information about, please follow us on Facebook, send us a Facebook message. We really do want to make this show targeted towards what you guys want to hear about. So if there's anything that piques your interest, I assure you I can get Dr. Seller to talk about something in more depth for at least a couple of our other hours. But we thought we'd briefly go in. Okay, so we've diagnosed this disease. What are some of the treatments that we can kind of institute that are in addition to or instead of allergy treatments to try to keep your pet more comfortable? The parasitic ones, I think, are pretty straightforward. The parasitic and fungal ones, because you say, okay, you have this parasite, now I will treat this parasite, or you have this fungal infection, we will now treat this fungal infection with medications. Mm-hmm. That's very satisfying and nice. I will say Demodex, that's a specific type of mite. That is a normal inhabitant of dog skin. So when you have a dog that's allergic to their Demodex and they have mange from that, they do have to be on one of those isoxazoline class drugs long term. You can't just stop it. It doesn't just go away. So even though you should have your pet on that anyway, long term, that's something that we'll go for.
4: Kind of similar, honestly, to like some of our secondary skin infections with our allergy cases. The bacteria and yeast that often overgrows on their skin is often normal flora that, because the skin barrier isn't working well, tends to overgrow and then creates these nasty secondary infections. So once again, not necessarily something that's abnormal to have yeast and bacteria in your skin. We all have it. Humans have it. Pets have it. It lives there. It's just when we have a defect with our skin barrier and it overgrows, it becomes a problem. And even with some of these autoimmune diseases or some of these parasitic infections that we can see in addition to allergies, it's not uncommon to see secondary infections with them too, because it's a skin barrier issue at its root cause.
3: Yep.
4: And so oftentimes, a lot of the therapies that we're about to talk about may also start with a round of antibiotics or topical therapy that includes some sort of antibiotic therapy as well.
3: Yeah, but you definitely want to clarify with your veterinarian about whether, you know, ideally, antibiotics are short-term things.
4: Yes,
3: we try not to do those long-term because we can get into serious trouble with it. But many of these diseases are kind of a lifelong management thing, which is annoying. But if we find it early enough, it is a little cheaper to manage it that way than to not diagnose it and try to haphazardly.
4: Yes. The goal of management for secondary infections is to treat them and then figure out why they're happening so that way you can address the underlying cause, where we're not having a patient on secondary antibiotics for forever. That would be poor management of the underlying cause.
3: Now, speaking of underlying causes, that is definitely where we are with our endocrine diseases. So like thyroid disease, Cushing's disease, those are diseases that you have to treat the root cause of it in order to get your pet feeling better. The nice thing about, as I said in the beginning of the program, the nice thing about thyroid disease is, in my experience, the medication is quite inexpensive. Once you get to that pet to a place where they are in a stable range, it feels like you've just miraculously like revived something, because
4: so many owners are like, oh, you fixed my dog. They're acting, you know, 5 years younger.
3: It fixes everything. It's such a satisfying disease. I wish that it was a more common cause when I saw these symptoms. Not to say that I wish the disease was more common, but when I see these symptoms, it would be really nice if it was always thyroid disease, because then I could just fix it with this human medication that's inexpensive. It's so great. Cushing's disease is not that. Yeah. Cushing's disease is a different show topic, essentially, but that disease management and diagnosis is expensive. It's frustrating. It really requires your head to be really in the game for that disease. So it is a fixable disease. There are medications for it. In the vast majority of cases, we can get them to being pretty normal dogs again. But it is not a fun time. So, you know, think about that and talk to your vet about that, because there are certainly some cases, not usually when skin involved. I think if we're starting to see skin issues with Cushing's, it's probably a situation where I'm going to go and treat. But there are other less annoying symptoms of Cushing's that sometimes we just kind of let go because treating it is a little bit more frustrating.
4: Yeah, and I think Cushing's is frustrating. And oftentimes we try and treat Cushing's when there are clinical signs like increased thirst and urination to the point where it's affecting the owner's quality of life and the pet's quality of life. Mm-hmm. We don't treat every single Cushing's patient the same way because there are varying levels of clinical signs.
3: Mm-hmm.
4: But Cushing's can get so bad in a patient left untreated where the skin can get to the point where you're getting calcium deposits actually in the skin. It's called calcinotis cutis, and it's actually like firm lesions that happen in the skin because the natural steroid in their body is going so haywire that they are now depositing things in their skin that they shouldn't be. And that would be definitely one of the indications for treatment for a dog who has Cushing's that's uncontrolled.
3: Mm-hmm. Yeah. Yep, exactly. So endocrine diseases, you're going to be treating that. autoimmune. So I personally find autoimmune, it's really important to get a diagnosis mm-hmm. for the autoimmune disease. There's lots of different ones. There's lupus, there's pemphigus, there's all sorts of fun different things. Yeah, they all involve different cell types. They all involve different pathways. They all involve different stuff. And so treatment, while we only have a certain number of different drugs that we can use for immunosuppression, which is essentially what you do. The immune system is overreacting. You have to treat the immune system and tell it to calm down. There are different combinations for different illnesses. And so you really, biopsies are really important to tell you exactly what the illness is. Also because you don't want to put your pet on an immunosuppressive drug if you don't need to. So that's something where, you know, there are medications, it's a lifelong management. And depending on the disease, we can get really good control of it. And I've had some autoimmune diseases that you get comfort from it and good control is still a little bit ways away. So it can be frustrating. Again, a little beyond the scope of the program to go through all of them, but
4: For example, like sebaceous adenitis, incredibly frustrating to control. Mm-hmm. Some cases respond to cyclosporin or Atopica, but some of them also need to be on doxycycline, and mm-hmm. some of them also still need frequent bathing, and even then, sometimes the control isn't great.
3: Yep.
4: So, and it's really expensive because oftentimes the dogs that I'm seeing come in with that type of immune-mediated disease are giant.
3: Yep.
4: And Atopica is not inexpensive for any dog, let alone giant dogs.
3: Yep, so. Exactly. And then there's also some that you also have to use like sunscreen with and do some other management strategies to really minimize the reactivity of your dog's skin. Yeah. So getting a diagnosis is really helpful with that. Those can be very frustrating. Final segment is unfortunately cancer. And you can see skin cancer, like cutaneous lymphoma. Melanoma is not kind of the type of cancer we're talking about today. It usually, you know, because it doesn't really masquerade. It's a giant black mass. Yeah. But the other thing is going to be what's called paraneoplastic syndromes. Yeah. And so you can have other cancer types that are not necessarily in the skin or on the skin, but that can cause inflammation and issues with the skin.
4: Yeah, I've actually had a case, and we were actually talking about this earlier this week.
3: Weird.
4: Yeah, really strange cases that you learn about in vet school, and then you don't really see that often in practice, but every once in a while you're like, huh. There's a syndrome called hepatocutaneous syndrome, which is essentially like a form of liver cancer in a dog that then also presents as ulcerations around paw pads or on pressure point areas in a dog. And they don't always look the same because I've now had actual real life presentations of them and they're not exactly the same. But it is whenever you have a dog who's battling elevated liver values, it's always in the back of my mind if you're seeing changes to their paw pads now, because I've had cases like that. And unfortunately, there's not a lot that you can do to treat them. Yeah. But it is an interesting presentation that you'll see in the skin that can look just like a secondary infection, but it's not resolving and it's in very specific locations.
3: Yeah. And unfortunately, that's something you get to with the hepatocutaneous syndrome, with certain types of paraneoplastic stuff.
4: Yeah.
3: That unfortunately, we get to the end of it and we say, this is our diagnosis, but there's no management strategy that's really going to help. And I hate that conversation. It's a terrible conversation. Again, cutaneous lymphoma, which is a type of lymphoma that's in the skin. Sometimes with chemotherapy, you can improve it. We're getting better at treating cancer in pets every day. And I do think there's a lot more available than there used to be. But it is terrible when we get to the end of this whole workup and then we find out, hey, you know, unfortunately, what we're dealing with is something that really we don't have good management strategies for. And in my experience, when the skin has something that there isn't a good management strategy for, there aren't really a lot of good things, because it really affects quality of life.
4: It does. They're usually pretty painful. And there's even more, just like autoimmune diseases, there's so many types of cancers that can exist. And unfortunately, I've gotten cases where they do look very similar to other skin cases, because there's no one size fits all. A dog can present, it can actually be skin cancer, but it can look like so many other things. So by the time you get to biopsy, I've been shocked by the results sometimes, and they've been some very interesting cancers that I've never even heard of. But unfortunately, once you get to that stage, it's often quite often quality of life conversations that we're having.
3: Yeah, exactly. So I guess all of this program is just to say is that, you know, treating a dog for allergic flares over and over and over long term, you know, there are benefits to proceeding with more diagnostics because there are other things that we could be finding. And sometimes it is. It's just a very difficult allergy case and there's not much we can do about that. And we just have to keep moving forward with what we're doing, try to keep them as comfortable as possible. If your vet turns to you and is like, we probably need to get to a biopsy or a culture or something. I know they're expensive. I know they're very difficult, but that's a heck of a lot less expensive to find out what you're dealing with than to try to treat the wrong thing over and over and over
4: again. It's really important to let your vet know if your pet's actually showing response to the things that you've done in the past or if you're really not seeing any improvement with anything that you're doing, because that can be a big hint as far as where we should go with our workup.
3: Yes. And case consistency is really important. Your poor vet who has to relearn the case over and over and over again is not going to do as good of a job as the person that saw you previously. So again, thank you for Paw Talk. Sorry for being late this morning. We will be back live again in a couple of weeks. You guys have a lovely weekend.

0: 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The content of this show is that of veterinarians at Stack Veterinary Hospital and does not reflect the views or policies of this station or iHeartMedia. 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
2: The president of Cornell University says in a video statement that his school needs to do a better job in the wake of those gang rape allegations against a former student that resurfaced. Michael Koltlikoff says the allegations raise heartbreaking issues about dehumanization of women. A new report claims a New York prosecutor did not review witness statements in the case of the alleged gang rape at the Cornell frat house. The Tompkins County DA reviewed the victim's statement to campus police, but reportedly not the other evidence before deciding not to bring charges 2 years ago. A bus carrying a Fulton School District track team to a meet in Rochester got into a head-on crash with a car on Route 3 in Hannibal. Two students and a school employee were injured and taken to the Oswego Hospital. The driver of the car was seriously injured. Next update is in 30 minutes. Breaking news anytime. I'm Bud Lowell.
3: A search operation. I'm Paul Stevens, Fox News. The search continuing for a medical plane carrying six people from Bermuda to Boston. The Coast Guard says debris from the plane has been found off the coast of Nantucket. The plane losing contact with air traffic control early yesterday morning after the pilot reported some electrical problems.
4: Roger, you said you're coming in belongings. Then he said, okay, you declare an emergency or no? Okay, you're coming in a little weak, so you're didn't hear what your response was if you were declaring emergency or not.
3: The plane vanishing shortly after that as a storm began moving into its path. Four Canadian crew members were on board, taking a Bermudian patient and a family member to Boston for medical care. Now, flight tracking data shows the plane was airborne for nearly 2 hours before plunging from about 24,000 feet down to about 13,000 feet in roughly 3 minutes. The president of Cornell University speaking out Saturday against what he called a deeply disturbing alleged gang rape that's facing renewed scrutiny. Fox's Brooke Taylor.
5: Cornell University's president basically saying they must do better. So it all comes as newly uncovered police records show that Cornell officers were at the Kai Pai house just hours before on October 19, 2024, making a drug-related arrest. Now, the police record doesn't identify the drugs involved in that arrest, but just 22 hours later, a female student says she was sexually assaulted by seven fraternity members for hours inside that same house while under the influence of ketamine and alcohol. Cornell's own investigation would later find the ketamine was being used by multiple people at Kai Pai around the same time.
3: Now, Cornell's president also said he does support the appointment of New York's state attorney, General Letitia James, as a special prosecutor in the case. The alleged victim has sued Cornell and the seven accused of former students. 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
6: Sunshine, a few clouds around this afternoon, a high at 66. Partly cloudy, passing shower too late tonight, low 53. Intervals of clouds and sun, a passing shower for Monday, the high 61. Clear and cold tomorrow night, could be some frosty spots, low 37. And then Tuesday, mostly sunny with a high 57. A passing shower Wednesday, the high at 71. From the Stellar Roofing Weather Center, I'm Steve Williams.
7: A pitching gem as the Rays knock off the Yankees 1-0 in Game 1 of the ALDS. Drew Rasmussen took a no-hitter into the eighth inning. White Sox shut out the Guardians 3-0. Murakami with a two-run homer. In the National League, the Dodgers beat the Braves 5-3. Tarek Skubal gets the win, going six innings and striking out seven. Brewers over the Padres 3-2. Wilson Contreras, a go-ahead solo home run in the seventh inning. In college football, number 2 Georgia beats Vandy 38-14. Gunnar Stockton, 295 yards and 3 touchdown passes. Number 3 Notre Dame wins at North Carolina 37-26. Number 7 Alabama wins at 16th-ranked Mississippi State 56-23. From the NFL, Lions at Panthers today. Lions tight end Sam Laporta has broken off contract talks with the team. He has 14 receptions this season. It's the Chargers at the Seahawks. Running back Jadarian Price is on IR with a chest injury. That's sports. I'm Trey Bender.
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11: 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Phil and I are hosting a show here October 4th and for the remainder of the month to go over all the changes happening in the Syracuse area. Phil, welcome in. Thanks for joining me today.
12: Yeah, glad to be here.
11: So I do want to give a big shout out to WSYR for allowing us to host this show for the next couple of weeks. We have a lot of big news coming out. There are going to be a lot of changes coming to Medicare plans. As most of you know, by now, the insurance carriers had to send out their annual notice of change by September 30th. So everyone should have that notice. There are a lot of plans being discontinued. There are a lot of plans that have, you know, pretty impactful changes coming to their plan. And we want to make sure that you're not left without coverage come January 1.
12: You know, rule of thumb, this is what I've been telling my clients. Just act as if your plan is going away. It's better safe than sorry. Just call us. We'll review and we'll tell you within, you know, a quick 5 seconds whether your plan is going away or not. But just it's always worth the phone call.
11: Yeah. Again, the phone number to call us is 866-834-6334. Just want to give you a little bit of a background on the Financial Guys Insurance Agency, a little bit of what we do. We've been in business at the Financial Guys Insurance for about 10 years now. We offer a variety of services, health insurance related, Medicare planning, Medicare Advantage plans, supplement plans, New York State of Health Marketplace. We know there's been a lot of changes in the marketplace over the past couple of years, which has probably affected the Syracuse area as well. And then on top of that, we have several other departments within the Financial Guys. We have financial planning. We have college planning, social security planning. What else do we have going on here, Phil?
12: Everything, you know, I always tell people there isn't anything that we don't do. And if we don't do it, there's somebody we have in our, you know, repertoire that we can point you in the right direction to.
11: Great point. We partner with several other companies within the Western New York area and Rochester area, tax professionals, doctor's offices, dentist offices, just looking to help people out in the community.
12: Yeah. Just use us as a resource. If there isn't, you know, I always joke, I got a guy. So now you got a guy. How about that?
11: All us Italians have a guy.
12: Yep, you got a guy. We got to love it.
11: So, Phil, why don't you give me a little bit of background, give the listeners a little bit of background on what you do, the services you offer, and, you know,
12: sure,
11: how you go about things on a day-to-day basis.
12: Yeah, so I've been in the business for about 15 years. Really, over the last 12, my major focus is really the senior population. So I call it the baby boomer population. So 55, 60 and above is my expertise. I would say that the majority, 90% of my clients, that's where they fall under. That's where I've spent a lot of my time just gaining my expertise there. I consider myself more of an advanced Medicare planning, you know, not an application pusher. I kind of look at a holistic picture, you know, how do we save money, prescription drugs? What is the best plan? What's the best product? You know, how does it fall into your grand scheme of things with your bigger picture? Are there any financial assistance programs out there to help me pay a hospital bill? Epic, you know, all these different things that we're going to go over, over the next few weeks. These are the things that you're going to get with our services, but that's kind of my forte. And truly just love doing what I'm doing, just helping people out and hoping to be a great resource for the, Central New York area and Syracuse area.
11: Great. So Phil's from the Rochester area.
12: Oh yeah.
11: He has ties all around Central New York as he's got family members and friends all over the place. I'm Brian Faraci. I am from the Buffalo area. You might be wondering why is a Rochester and a Buffalo guy on, you know, a Syracuse radio show. Reason being is we've gone through market corrections and a ton of changes in the Medicare space and health insurance in general in Buffalo and Rochester over the past couple of years. And that has kind of trickled into the Syracuse area this year. We are seeing a ton of changes, a ton of disruption. Pretty much if you have a PPO plan, that plan is being discontinued. You will not have coverage come January 1 unless you are actively making a change to your plan. Your plan will not be available. For a list of those plans or a list of those counties that are being affected by this, again, call the office 866-834-6334 and check out the website, thefinancialguys.com. But a little background on myself is I kind of look at the same big picture as Phil does. We want to look at everything that's going on in, with your health situation, your financial situation, to make sure you're in a good spot, even if something catastrophic happens, such as cancer or, you know, the unthinkable things like that. We want to make sure you're going to be in a good spot regardless. We're not going to go with the cheapest. We're not going to go with the least inexpensive for everything. We want to make sure a product fits your needs. And our services are absolutely free. We do not charge a penny for our services. So again, 866-834-6334 for any additional information or to schedule an appointment with one of our specialists. So, Phil, what do you want to touch base on as far as the Excellus plans, United Healthcare, Aetna, all the products that we're seeing with big changes and some of the stuff that's relatable to what, you know, you went through last year in Rochester?
12: So the unique thing about this area is that the majority of plans and the available plans and the best plans were all what they call PPO plans. So the first thing that I want to just kind of go over is let's understand the PPO. Okay. A PPO plan versus an HMO plan. A PPO plan gives you the availability and the option to go and see out-of-network doctors. So I'm going to explain the most common misconception about out-of-network. The most common misconception about out-of-network means, oh, well, I'm in Florida visiting my grandkids and I slip and fall and I have to go to the emergency room. That is actually not coverage out of area. That is actually an emergency or urgent care situation, and that is covered no matter what under Medicare. When we're referring to a PPO plan, that is the ability to go to a doctor that may not participate with your current carrier or current network. So if you have a situation where you're like, I don't want to go to that doctor. I want to go see a doctor XYZ. And you know for a fact that he does not see or does not accept the insurance carrier or insurance plan that you're on.
11: But that could be a doctor that's right in your own county.
12: And that is not a great point. And that's the other misconception. It could be the doctor. It could be the doctor literally right down the street. I've had numerous situations. So out of state does not mean out of area. Eric, good point. Yeah. Very good point. And that's what we're seeing. So you have to realize that the easiest, again, I'm going to repeat myself and I apologize, but the main way to realize this or think about this is if you're in the area that you're hearing this on, just assume that your plan needs to be reviewed to double check there isn't any outstanding changes. Because I'll tell you, we did it last year. I mean, how many people, Brian, how many people last year, you know, called us January 7th and were like, I don't have insurance.
11: Yeah, it happened. It was unfortunate that a lot of people were left without insurance come January 1st. Thankfully, Medicare has an open enrollment, not to be confused with the annual enrollment period, which is going on right now. The open enrollment is from January 1st to March 31st. So that is a little buffer period if you didn't make a change. But we don't want to wait until that time frame because as you get older, things can change at the drop of a dime and you don't want to be stuck either without supplemental coverage or prescription coverage is one of the most important things being left without.
12: Yeah. I mean, like I tell people, if there's a problem, we can fix it as long as we know about the problem.
11: Yeah.
12: It's the easiest way to put it. I mean, as long as we know what's going on, there isn't a problem that we can't fix or rectify. We just got to know about it.
11: Again, that's 866-TFG-MEDI. We'll be back after this short break.
13: NBC News Radio, I'm Jennifer Kuiper. A joint statement issued by the United States and 15 other countries called the Kyoto Vision for a Golden Age of Science encourages research that integrates artificial intelligence. Tech ministers from Japan, Korea, the UK, and the United Arab Emirates are among the representatives endorsing the statement. Six people are still missing after a medical plane plunged into the ocean off Nantucket, Massachusetts early yesterday. Last night, officials announced that debris had been found, but the six people on board are still unaccounted for. The medical evacuation flight was traveling from Bermuda to Boston Logan International Airport.

0: Ball game was called due to safety concerns, Lee Mowen reports.
1: Akron police reported to Ellett High School around 7:30 Friday evening. They needed several units to disperse the crowd of minors in and around the stands. The game between the Orangemen and Akron East was called in the third quarter due to safety concerns, with the Dragons winning 38-7, according to Joe Idol. A 15-year-old was arrested and charged for disorderly conduct, official business obstruction, and resisting arrest.
0: No big winner in last night's Powerball drawing. Tomorrow's estimated jackpot is $467 million. I'm Jennifer Kuiper, NBC News Radio.
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12: Welcome back to WSYR. This is Brian Faraci with the Financial Guys Insurance Agency, and I'm sitting alongside Phil Provenzano, and we make Medicare easy. We are back, and I apologize. This is something that's new for Phil and I as far as hosting our own show. We do have a radio show, the Financial Guys Media Network in Buffalo and Rochester. And we did have one in Syracuse for a short time as well. But as far as hosting a show, this is somewhat new for us. But we feel that out with all the changes that are happening currently in the Syracuse market and surrounding areas, that it was so very important for us to be on this show and give important information and, you know, the good, the bad, and the ugly of Medicare.
13: Yeah, we're crushing it. We're doing a great job, man. We're doing great. You know, and this is something that's been coming up. Why are we doing this? I mean, this is, you know, again, anybody that knows me, you can contact any of my clients. The main reason that we're doing this is really because we care. That we do. We care about our clients. we do not want to see you guys go through

0: what Buffalo and Rochester had to go with and listen to the sob stories of people that went to the doctor on January or February and realized they didn't have insurance. And again, the insurance carriers, when they called, they said, oh, well, we mailed the documents. So we're just here to get ahead of the game and to be a resource for you guys. It is. I can assure you, it is not about the money. We're just here to just help you guys.
1: The problem with the mail that they're getting is they're being inundated mail from not only their own insurance carrier, but from every broker across the country, every other insurance carrier that claims they have the best benefits and the lowest cost. So there's so much mail coming in. You don't know what to open and what to disregard. No. So a lot of people do overlook those letters that get sent in the mail around this time of year.
0: No, it happens. I mean, my own family members, they throw it away.
1: Yeah.
0: I mean, I had my mother goes, I didn't get the annual notice of changes. And of course she threw it away. She realized it after the fact, but it happens, guys. It's not special to you or unique to you. It happens.
1: Yeah. The annual notice of changes, again, that should have been sent out by September 30th. That is, you know, legally the insurance carriers have to have that to you by the 30th. So if you didn't disregard it and you did open it, most likely you opened it and saw that your plan is being discontinued or terminated, and that you have to find new coverage. You don't necessarily have to go with the same insurance carrier you were with. There's plenty of options in the Syracuse area. And our job is to make sure that you understand the big picture and that you're making the right election for January 1st.
0: Yeah, I mean, continue on that PPO stuff, and then maybe we'll go over our process and to kind of explain how that works and how do we come to these conclusions.
1: Yeah, so just a couple examples on the PPO. I have an aunt and uncle that live in Florida half the year, so it's a necessity for them to have a PPO. Your parents are in Florida half the year.
0: Yeah, exactly.
1: So a PPO in order to see doctors in both locations is a necessity. I have clients that want to go to Cleveland Clinic to see a cardiologist there. They feel the best cardiology is right there in Cleveland down the road 3 hours.
0: Yeah.
1: There's also a situation, this is an odd one. I had a client that was having a hip replacement and he found a doctor in Maine and he got in the car and he went to Maine and had his hip replaced. And the doctor was in network, so it ended up being the same exact cost as if he was right here in his own backyard.
0: Yeah. And guys, it does happen. Don't think of out of network, meaning out of Rochester, Buffalo, Syracuse, or out of your zip code or county. It doesn't mean that.
1: You can be out of network right down the street. We have Roswell Park is a great example. Yeah. Roswell Park is going through contract negotiations over the past couple of years with several different insurance carriers, and they were unable to come to terms on a contract. And for those of you that aren't familiar with Roswell, it's one of the biggest cancer centers in the country.
0: Yeah.
1: Most well known, and it took a big toll on a lot of people here that need cancer treatments.
0: Yeah, a lot. You know, it's a great point how to elaborate a little bit more. These carriers are not oblivious to this. They realize they're getting rid of the PPOs. Okay. So they realize this. There is going to be some backlash. There is going to be some issues. We're going to help you get through that. Another thing that we do, call a regular individual that represents a carrier. Are they going to help you navigate an appeal process? Are they going to help you we do everything, guys. We will help you navigate this. We'll hold your hand. And the other interesting thing is that just because you're moving to Florida and you have an address in Florida and in New York, you might need a PPO. Yeah, I'm not disagreeing. But if they're going away, there's ways to navigate that. Prior authorizations. We can help you find a doctor that is in network in those different states. So it is going to affect you, but we're here to help you navigate it.
1: Yeah, unfortunately, the Medicare world is going through a bit of a correction, so to speak.
0: Yeah.
1: You can kind of look at it the same way as a financial planner looking at the S&P 500. We're going through a correction. Things are going to get worse before they get better, and we're seeing that. We had the Inflation Reduction Act that was in place a couple of years ago, and that was supposed to be great. And on paper, it did look great, Phil. Yeah. There was going to put a cap on medications of $2,000 for any individual, which was a great thing. The unfortunate part of that is the insurance carriers are smart.
0: I know.
1: They know how to navigate around this.
0: Yeah. It's something, guys, that you know, it's kind of like when we're picking a plan. Why can't every plan have good dental, vision, hearing, gym membership, over-the-counter card, Part B give back, things that we'll go over when we talk about individual
1: grocery plans. Allowances is a big one.
0: I mean, because they have to have four different plans to spread out or mitigate their loss. So it's just difficult, guys, but we're here to help with this correction. We've been through two of them. It isn't easy, but again, I know we're going to get to this in one of our segments or one of these times, but why, you know, I always say this to people, our services are free. And I'm going to repeat that a million times throughout this show. Our services are free when it comes to the Medicare and health insurance. Why would you not utilize an agency, an agent, a firm like ours with the expertise that we have and the resources that we have for free? Or would you want to waste 4, 5, 6, 8 hours of your life that you'll never get back to try to navigate this on your own and potentially make a mistake?
1: Pull out the old spreadsheet, side-by-side comparisons.
0: Let us do it. I mean, we're the nerds. Let us do this. Let us do it, guys.
1: Just for the listeners, we are paid by the insurance carrier that you sign up if you use our services. 95% of the work we do is going to be free. We don't get compensated. We're here to help you out and get you through a tough time and an overwhelming situation. Even if plans aren't changing, the enrollment period can be very overwhelming in a lot of ways.
0: Yep.
1: There are, you know, changes in benefits, you know, reduction of dental services. We're seeing a lot of that. Dental's been a hot topic of late.
0: Yeah.
1: We are seeing premiums go up. Mm-hmm. These insurance carriers have requested, you know, increased in premiums. So we're seeing that a lot. So it's important to meet with an individual. And even if it's not us, if you want to find someone that's right there in your own backyard in Syracuse and you want to work with someone down the street, we completely understand. But find someone who's a broker and they are going to be able to shop every plan for you, not one or two.
0: Yeah, find a resource. Find an independent resource. You know, my only issue is that this is, and again, this isn't against carriers. This is, it's the limitations. It's like, oh, I get my financial planning done from a bank. That's great. There's limitations.
1: Yeah.
0: So what I'm saying by the carriers, if you pick up the phone and call Excellus, what are they going to try to sell you? Excellus, there's nothing wrong with that. But my point is that with independent advisors, we're able to tell you Humana, WellCare, Aetna, whatever the case may be, we open up to a plethora of different carriers and say, here's the best one.
1: Yeah. I mean, we, in most areas, there's 50 plus plans to choose from. It's how do you navigate 50 plans?
0: Way more than you would think. There is. Absolutely. You're right.
1: So I want to thank you for tuning in to our Medicare Made Easy show. 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We have a ton of information on our website, Medicare related, financial planning related, everything for retirement purposes. 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It goes over the ABCs of Medicare, front, back, top to bottom, everything you need to know. Again, that's 866-TFG-MEDI. We'll be back after this short break.
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15: The president of Cornell University says his school has to do better handling allegations of sexual abuse. Michael Kotlikoff issued a video statement following resurfaced allegations raised in a civil suit that seven fraternity members drugged and raped a former student 2 years ago. The Tompkins County DA did not bring charges. One of the men named in a civil lawsuit that brought those rape charges back to light is now suing Cornell. He wants his name removed from lawsuits and his student record cleared. The man says he was never formally charged with anything. A bus carrying a Fulton track team to a meet in Rochester crashed head-on into a car on Route 3 yesterday and burst into flames. Car driver Jolie LePage of Fulton was seriously injured. Two students and a school employee suffered minor injuries. Next update in 30 minutes, breaking news anytime. I'm Bud Lowell.
16: Watch News, I'm Jack Callahan. President Trump at a rally in Ohio last night, touting what he called his administration's record-setting numbers.
17: It was just announced that under Republican leadership, incomes for hardworking Americans have soared to the highest level ever recorded.
16: President trying to boost the candidacies of U.S. Senator John Houston and governor's candidate Vivek Ramaswamy a month ahead of the midterm elections. Search operations continue offshore Massachusetts after a medevac flight from Bermuda to Boston's Logan International Airport dropped from the radar off Nantucket Island yesterday.
18: The plane plummeted from 24,000 feet to 11,000 feet in just 3 minutes.
16: Fox's Marianne Rafferty reports 6 people were aboard that medical flight. Ominously, the Coast Guard says a debris field has been spotted in the ocean. America is listening to Fox News.
19: A pitching gem as the Rays knock off the Yankees 1-0 in game 1 of the ALDS. Drew Rasmussen took a no-hitter into the 8th inning. White Sox shut out the Guardians 3-0. Murakami with a 2-run homer. In the National League, the Dodgers beat the Braves 5-3. Tarek Skubal gets the win, going 6 innings and striking out 7. Brewers over the Padres 3-2. Wilson Contreras, a go-ahead solo home run in the 7th inning. In college football, number 2 Georgia beats Vandy 38-14. Gunnar Stockton, 295 yards and 3 touchdown passes. Number 3 Notre Dame wins at North Carolina 37-26. Number 7 Alabama wins at 16th-ranked Mississippi State 56-23. From the NFL, Lions at Panthers today. Lions tight end Sam Laporta has broken off contract talks with the team. He has 14 receptions this season. It's the Chargers at the Seahawks. Running back Jadarian Price is on IR with a chest injury. That's sports. I'm Trey Bender.
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21: Sunshine, a few clouds around this afternoon, a high at 66. Partly cloudy, passing shower too late tonight, low 53. Intervals of clouds and sun, a passing shower for Monday, the high 61. Clear and cold tomorrow night, could be some frosty spots, low 37. And then Tuesday, mostly sunny with a high 57. A passing shower Wednesday, the high at 71. From the Stellar Roofing Weather Center, I'm Steve Williams.
1: Welcome back to WSYR. This is Brian Faraci, and I'm here with Phil Provenzano. And we make Medicare easy. We are part of the Financial Guys Insurance Agency. We have offices in Buffalo, Batavia, Rochester, South Florida. Probably should have mentioned that in the first segment.
0: I forgot about that.
1: we shop Medicare plans all over the place, Pennsylvania, New York, Florida. We are very well versed in what we do, very well educated. Phil is a wealth of knowledge in all parts of Medicare, specializing in dual plans for people with Medicare and Medicaid. Mm-hmm. He also works with veterans.
0: Oh, yeah. That's a
1: good point. There's a lot of veteran plans out there that give extra benefits that you may not be aware of. So yeah. Phil is your main resource for Medicare planning. He is a wealth of knowledge when it comes to Medicare planning. Medicare annual enrollment period is, well, technically, Phil, it's October 15th to December 7th.
0: Yep.
1: October 1st, we can start. A couple days ago, we were able to start talking about the Medicare plans. You just can't actually submit an application or, you know, make a decision on a plan. So again, October 15th to December 7th, call our office for your complimentary consultation, 866-TFG-MEDI. That's 866-834-6334. We are going through a market correction, Phil. There are a lot of people that are going to be losing their plans come January 1st if they do not opt into a new plan and make a new election. If you fall into that category, don't be alarmed by the December 7th deadline. You actually have until December 31st to make a final decision. So you do have an extended period of time if your plan is being discontinued. So we have extended our hours as well. We are working all the way up until New Year's Eve this year, Phil. That's going to make us 3 years in a row.
0: Nice.
1: Right?
0: I can't wait.
1: My wife will be happy that I'm not home so often. So yeah. I'm sure your wife will feel the
0: yep,
1: same.
0: Same way.
1: But we are here talking everything Medicare. Again, the good, the bad, the ugly, and the truth about Medicare. We want to touch base on our process, how we deal with our clients, how we go through a day-to-day of working with our clients, and all the extra things that we help out with after the enrollment season's over. So, Phil, if you want to go into some detail on a day-to-day process of working with your average client.
0: Yeah, so regardless of whether you're a new client or existing client, my process is the same. My process would work whether we're in New York State, Kentucky, Florida, but it doesn't really matter. So my process is the same. So what we normally have you do is we have you fill out a document. That document has the list of your doctors and prescriptions. Well, why is that important? Well, because I tell people this all the time. A plan can look phenomenal on paper, but if it doesn't accept the doctors that you see, it's no better than the paper that it's written on.
1: Well, I always say that it's not what's on the paper from the insurance carrier. It's the fine print, the stuff that they don't put on it. They're only putting their highlights on there. They're not giving you the hard truth about what their plan is actually entailing.
0: It's a solicitation. They're trying to sell you something. So they're going to tell you exactly what you need to know, no more, no less. And there's nothing wrong with that, but that's why we're here to take it through our process. So once we get a list of your doctors and prescriptions, what's important to you, meaning, oh, Phil, I really need dental. I really need a free gym membership.
1: Having cataract surgery upcoming, you know, all that stuff is important.
0: That's a great point. Hey, Phil, I know for a fact I'm getting 3 surgeries this year, going to have PT. All of those things factor in. So once I receive I call it the data intake. We have several systems that we input the information in, and then it goes through the system is what I meant by it. The system goes through and it puts out some suggested plans with the costs, the doctors that are accepted and not accepted, specifically weeds out the available and unavailable plans in your area based on the county that you live in. And then obviously based on my years of experience, I would go through and say, okay, well, I know that plan is not even an option. But I present to you, you know, again, a few plans. We meet and we discuss those plans and I present them to you and ask very specific questions and go over all of the options, all of the different scenarios, all of what the co-pays could be for certain scenarios. And then we together as a team make a decision of what plan to enroll in. That is the process for selecting a Medicare plan. You know,
1: it doesn't end there though, Phil.
0: No, that's what I was just going to say. Yeah. So that is, you know, Brian created this. I love this phrase when we first created it. He created this from where our process goes from education all the way up through enrollment. You know, so what we're doing is we're educating you, we're enrolling you in the plan, but it doesn't stop there. So throughout the year, people don't realize there are dozens of programs that you can qualify for. Qualify based on income, based on prescription drugs that you take, based on just so many different things. There are state pharmaceutical programs called EPIC in New York State. That's what it's called. There are programs called Extra Help that can get help pay premiums and copays for your prescription drugs. There's the Medicare Savings Program that can help pay for your Medicare Part B premiums. There are financial assistance programs at every non-for-profit hospital in the United States of America.
1: And that's one that really no one knows about.
0: When I
1: bring that up, everyone's shocked that that's available.
0: You know, I always tell people this. They're like, well, what do you mean nobody knows? Okay, so when I first started in this business, I went and did everything, okay? I started my practice by meeting with individuals in senior community centers. I would have, 20, 30 people there, and I would ask people to raise their hand. Who's heard of EPIC? 10 people would hear EPIC. Extra Help, obviously Medicaid, everybody hears of. I'd ask if anybody's heard of the financial assistance program at U of R, RGH, all these different hospitals in our area. Maybe one person, and it was always, I did it for my mom.
1: And you don't have to be poor
0: to qualify for that program. No, it is not. You're absolutely right. That's kind of the biggest misconception about those. But anyways, you don't have to write all those down or what those programs are. My point is, throughout the year, where there is a resource to help you find these programs.
1: Well, we tell our clients, if you end up in the hospital unexpectedly or you add a new doctor or a new medication, you want to call us and let us know.
0: Yeah.
1: That's important, because if you have a $2,000 hospital bill and we know your income is underneath the threshold, based on the sliding scale from the hospital coverage, we know that you may qualify for a 10% discount, 30% discount. It could be all the way up to 100% of your bill paid for.
0: When my mom filled out this application, she goes, I only got approved for 30%. My dad goes immediately without hesitating, goes, 30% of something is better than 100% of nothing.
1: Yeah,
0: so absolutely. Guys, it's worth it. 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So yes, he didn't qualify for a lot of assistance, but they qualified for some. There are so many programs, guys. And here's the thing, and I'll let Brian elaborate a little bit more. 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Hey, can you help? Guys, that's just not what they're there to do. 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We are not just here to sign an application, get you off, and never talk to you again.
1: Yeah, we're coming up on a hard break, Phil. Medicare enrollment period, again, October 15th. It's coming up about 11 days away, goes through December 7th. You have until December 31st if your plan is being eliminated. You should have got that letter, the annual notice of change. But go to our website, joinmedicare.us. We have a lot of good information there, our Medicare Made Easy guide. 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Again, that's 866-TFG-MEDI. We'll be back after this short break.
2: A 12-year-old girl is dead and three other people are injured after being shot at a youth football game at a Baltimore, Maryland park. Police say the gunfire erupted yesterday during a dispute over a parking spot. The search is on for two male suspects. New York-based food distributor Gios Foods is recalling its Better Goods Lemon Alfredo Fettuccine after tests found possible listeria contamination. The 22-ounce frozen pasta is sold at Walmart. Washington and Florida agriculture officials detected the issue during routine sampling. Officials say no illnesses have been reported, but distribution has stopped while the source is investigated. Customers should return the pasta to Walmart for a refund. Bayer plans to invest over $2 billion on a new pharmaceutical manufacturing site in New Albany, Ohio. The drug maker says it expects to create about 600 jobs, with another 1,500 jobs resulting temporarily from construction. Bayer expects the plant to become operational in 2031. Well, the White Sox shut out the Guardians 3-0 in Game 1 of the ALDS from Progressive Field. Mototaka Murakami led the way at the plate after going 2-for-4 with a 2-run homer. Grant Taylor secured the save after striking out 6-over-4 scoreless frames of relief. Parker Messick was tagged with the loss after allowing 2 runs on 4 hits and 2 walks. White Sox manager Will Venable says Monotaka Murakami has had a huge impact.
3: He never changed who he was, so to have a guy like that come, you know, in the offseason and really legitimize your lineup, have the power and presence both in the lineup and the clubhouse means a lot.
2: Chicago leads the best of five series 1-0 and will face Cleveland for Game 2 on Monday. Astronomers say they have detected the first ever radio signal from a planet outside the solar system. The discovery traces repeating radio bursts that seem to come from an exoplanet about 63 light years from Earth. Jennifer Kuiper, NBC News Radio.
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1: Welcome back. This is Brian Faraci. I'm here with Phil Provenzano, and we're the financial guys, and we make Medicare easy for you. We are hosting a show the next 4 weeks on WSYR, and the reason for us hosting is to give you everything Medicare related, actually health insurance related. We'll be talking some other parts of health insurance most likely next week, but Medicare is the hot topic. We are in the middle of the annual election period, which means you have until December 7th to make a choice on a new Medicare plan. Some people will be able to just roll it over into, you know, January and be fine with what they have, but we have a huge portion of this area and surrounding areas around Syracuse that are, their plans are being terminated. You will have to make a plan choice prior to January 1st. 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I do want to give a shout out to Ann Horan, who is with us today, helping us navigate through this. Phil and I are somewhat new to the radio. We've
0: Come
1: been
0: on
1: the
0: they
1: radio.
0: Wouldn't even know. We're doing awesome.
1: Yeah,
0: doing
1: we've been on the radio a lot. but we've never hosted our own show, so it's a little, you know, nerve-wracking for me at least.
0: No,
1: I don't know
0: is,
1: about Phil.
0: Is. I'm just kidding.
1: But Ann's here to guide us through, as you know, she takes care of our Financial Guys Media Network, which we're on the radio in Buffalo and Rochester on a weekly basis. So thanks, Ann, for helping us out.
10: And for nothing else, you guys are doing perfect.
1: I appreciate it.
0: I remember Glenn goes, you'd be perfect on the radio. All you want to do is talk. Yeah, he goes, you're perfect.
1: So this is our last segment of the day. So I do want to touch base on some important topics, Phil.
0: Yeah.
1: Just to recap a few things, plans are being eliminated. You may have a plan. More than likely, your plan's probably going to be eliminated if you're in the Syracuse area.
0: You know, I was going to say this. I said this a few times in this show. Just assume that your plan is going away. But here's the thing. If you've already gotten the annual notice of changes and you know your plan, let's say, is not going away, guys, they give you this enrollment period one time per year. You should be shopping it out. And guys, I can speak for Brian and myself when I say this. If you are on the correct plan, I will be the first one to tell you, stay where you are. Do not make any changes. I am not going to disrupt that just to make and pad my pockets. Yeah. Am I correct, Brian?
1: It's so important to just have someone review. And again, yeah, like Phil said, if you are good, we will tell you, stay put, call us with any questions or concerns throughout the year. And we're more than happy to guide you along with all the extra programs we talked about last segment.
0: Yeah. Even if you're just calling, hey, I heard Phil talk about extra help or Medicare savings or
1: Epic.
0: The charity.
1: Epic's one of the best programs. And I feel like
0: you should have Epic, guys.
1: Yeah, a huge portion of the population should qualify for Epic.
0: Very much.
1: So Phil, I just wanted to go through and on who is this affecting, you know, primarily what counties, I don't want to get too much into, you know, what insurance carriers are being affected, but what counties are being affected by this?
0: So here's what we know right now. Cayuga, Oneida, Onondaga, Oswego, Broome, Chemung, Chenango, Cortland, Herkimer, Jefferson, Lewis, Madison, Schuyler, St. Lawrence, Steuben, Tioga, and Tompkins. Those are the counties as of right now that we know definitively are going to be disrupted majorly. But yes, if you're in one of those counties or if you want a list of those counties, obviously we're here as a resource. Please let us know.
1: And again, we're here because I went through this personally in the Buffalo market 2 years ago, trickled into a little bit of 2026, but the Rochester market got hammered last year, and Phil did a phenomenal job guiding hundreds, if not over 1,000 people.
0: I mean, I've never had any experience like that. It was never, you know, 1,000 people had to be moved.
1: Yeah. And we have until December 31st, if your plan is actually being terminated. Mm-hmm. If you're just looking to have a review and your plan is not being eliminated, you have until the December 7th deadline.
0: Yeah.
1: But don't feel like, you know, December 15th is too late. We're going to be running appointments right until the end of the year. So make sure that if you have any questions, just give us a call and ask. If you need that list of counties, I'm sure we can get that up on our website, or you can call and talk to one of the girls in the office to get that list of, for counties.
0: Yeah.
1: But it's going to be an overwhelming period for a lot of people. It's not going to be easy. The plans that we are reviewing might not be exactly what you have now, but like I mentioned before, we're going to take a couple steps back before we have to move forward.
0: Correct.
1: Reduction of benefits, Phil. This is something that you've dug into a little bit further than I have as of now. But I know in the Buffalo market, we're seeing a lot of reduction of dental, vision, you know, the ancillary benefits.
0: Yeah. So here's what they're doing, unfortunately. And again, I can't say that I agree or disagree. I'm just, you know, the messenger here. So what they're actually doing is, I call it the free stuff. Okay. The things that people oftentimes have taken advantage of, not all of them, but I'm using as an example because there are carriers that did get rid of the fitness membership in some of the areas or reduced it in the Rochester area. My dad was very pleasantly surprised when he went to his YMCA and he realized that his membership was not good at that YMCA, but 5 miles down the road, it was still accepted. So reduction of benefits.
1: And I bet that's a huge inconvenience for your dad.
0: Oh my gosh, he was so mad. It was, you could have, I'm telling you right now, you could have said your copay is $400 and he would have been like, wait a minute, where's my gym membership?
1: You're right.
0: He's a pickleball guy. So here's the thing. I can tell you definitively, in some capacity, there is going to be a reduction in the dental benefits, the hearing benefits, the vision benefits. Obviously, guys, just like milk and bread, the co-pays are going to go up. The maximum out-of-pockets are going to go up. I'm not going to sit here and say that those things are not. That is in line with what they do normally. They normally increase very slightly. What we're talking is about a reduction or elimination of the ancillary benefits. You know, I'll tell you right here firsthand. The big three is, the dental, vision, and hearing, which are the things that I believe the seniors need the most.
1: That's what keeps your body
0: It's
1: going.
0: One of the worst
1: on
0: Medicare. So that's where we're going to see a lot of those ancillary benefits that you're going to be reduced or lose. The Part B givebacks, gone.
1: Phil, how can someone get additional dental or vision? Is that available to people if they have a
0: Medicare
1: plan?
0: So again, in my system, when I put in your information, our system, not mine, but our system, the way we do this.
1: You can take credit for it. It's all right.
0: No, it's a great. I wish I could take credit for it. It'll tell us that. And there are ancillary standalone dental, vision, and hearing plans that we also can sell.
1: Okay. So I don't mean to cut you off here,
0: no,
1: Phil,
0: you're
1: but
0: great.
1: We have about
0: fun.
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0: Great point.
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8: 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Gas prices should be falling a bit over the weekend, AAA putting the national average for a gallon of regular just around $4.39. Drivers in California continue paying the highest prices at roughly $6.40 a gallon. Also in California, Lyft agreeing to pay $272.5 million in a California driver misclassification lawsuit. Daniel Martindale with more.
9: It's the largest wage and hour settlement in state history. It settles a lawsuit claiming Lyft misclassified drivers as independent contractors. Drivers say that made them lose wage and workplace protections required under state law. 87% of the total settlement will go directly to drivers. The cities of San Francisco, San Diego, and Los Angeles were part of the case, which originated in Alameda County. California voters approved Prop 22 in 2020. It created a separate classification framework for app-based drivers who meet specified criteria.
8: And a record low number of people say college education is, quote, very important as higher education continues to lose the public's trust. Less than a third of Americans say a college education is very important, down 4 percentage points from last year. The previous low was in 1978. And in 2013, a majority said college was very important, with 7 in 10 Americans saying so. And Americans did spend more than $160 billion using buy now, pay later plans last year, according to research from Federal Reserve economist Tammy Trujillo breaks it down.
11: Experts say these plans are being used more and more for everyday expenses, everything including groceries, bills, transportation, and even rent. Pay in 4 plans accounted for about half of that spending, with use of those plans up nearly 80% since 2023. Financial experts warn consumers to read the fine print, understand how missed payments could affect their credit, and avoid taking on multiple plans they can't afford.
8: I'm Monica Nelson with your consumer and business news.
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15: New York rape laws set a high barrier for a prosecutor seeking to prove a woman did not consent to have sex if alcohol or drug use was also involved. Governor Kathy Hochul now wants to see that law changed after the Cornell University fraternity rape case. Hochul says alcohol or drug use should not matter. U.S. Customs and Border Protection yesterday detained 4 members of a crew working an Oswego roofing job looking for a person with a final order of detention. 2 workers got away with help from some 70 protesters, the agents deciding to try and apprehend them later. A federal jury has convicted Akram Marcy, a Colorado man originally from Libya, for threatening to kill 2 federal judges in Rochester after one dismissed his civil suit. He now faces up to 10 years in prison. Next update is in 30 minutes. Breaking news anytime. I'm Bud Lowell.
3: NBC News Radio, I'm Lisa Carton. With just 30 days to go until the midterm elections, President Trump is urging supporters to vote like he's on the ballot. Here's Jim Forbes.
13: Trump urged the crowd at Vandalia Butler High School near Dayton to support incumbent Republican Senator John Husted, who's running in a tight race against former Senator Sherrod Brown.
14: We did not come all this way and defeat all of those dangers only to watch our country be taken over by sick people. They're sick people.
13: Trump went on to warn of the consequences if Democrats gain power, saying they gave the country the worst inflation in American history. It's Trump's first visit to the region since he held a campaign rally in Dayton in March of 2024.
3: The president of Cornell University says the school will examine the role of fraternities on campus following the recent rape allegations that have made national headlines. A civil suit was filed last month by a woman who claimed she was drugged and raped in 2024 by several members of a fraternity at the Ivy League school. The lawsuit claims the school failed to adequately punish some of the frat members who all deny wrongdoing. University President Michael Kotlikoff.
16: I believe we as an administration and we as a community must do better. We must do everything we can to prevent what happened to Jane Doe.
3: The lawsuit claims the school failed to adequately punish some of the frat members who all deny wrongdoing. The U.S. Coast Guard is searching for six people still missing after a medical transport jet went down off the coast of Massachusetts. Officials say they have located a debris field from the plane last night in the waters near Nantucket. The FAA says ground controllers lost control with the Gulfstream G-100 early Saturday morning. The Latitude Air Ambulance jet was carrying a medical evacuation from Bermuda to Boston Logan International. 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
17: Sunshine, a few clouds around this afternoon, a high at 66. Partly cloudy, passing shower too late tonight, low 53. Intervals of clouds and sun, a passing shower for Monday, the high 61. Clear and cold tomorrow night, could be some frosty spots, low 37. And then Tuesday, mostly sunny with a high 57. A passing shower Wednesday, the high at 71. From the Stellar Roofing Weather Center, I'm Steve Williams.
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1: All right. Syracuse. This is the Retirement Planning Show. I'm Dave Kopeck, your host. And I have my son, Christopher, here with me today to talk a little bit about some of the things that are causing a little bit of anxiety and stress for investors. And it's called the bond market, B-O-N-D, like James Bond, 007. Good afternoon, Chris.
31: Good afternoon.
1: So what'd you shoot?
31: Shot a 91.
1: That's not bad. You weren't happy with that?
0: I was pretty unhappy with that, yeah.
2: The irons?
0: Yeah. Back nine.
2: Driver.
0: Didn't do good. A little bit of both. Back nine was rough.
2: Yeah. I'll teach you. I'll bring you out later. I'll show you how to swing the club.
0: Yeah. That's what I need.
2: Well, if you got a day to play golf, get out there because it's absolutely gorgeous. Here I am, the old man of the ship, and I'm still working, carrying everybody on my back, including my son. Right? No?
0: I don't need to be carried.
2: No, you're all right?
0: I think
2: you're good?
0: Yeah.
2: You're good? Okay. All right. But today we're going to talk a little bit about, one of the things that we talk about all the time is volatility. And are you allocating your money in the right type of investment? And one of the things, if you get Barron's, which I love, and there's a headline today which really brings me to this topic, Better Without Bonds, How Retirees Should Think About Fixed Income Investing Right Now. What's your thought about that as soon as you hear that?
0: I think it has some validity to it when you look at the overall return of the bond market.
2: Which has been nothing over the last 10 years.
0: Yeah. So, and I know that we were just looking at these numbers recently. The 5-year on the AGG is flat.
2: Yep.
0: You know, over the last 5 years, if you put your money into the aggregate bond market, or the AGG ETF, which tracks the U.S. bond market, it's so you haven't really gotten a lot of return out of your bond investments due to a lot of the interest rate issues that we've seen over the last 5 years. You know, one being 2022, that was the main one where bonds were down anywhere from 10 to 15%, which was unheard of for the bond market. And then this year we're having another year where bonds are down 5 to 5.5%. So for a lot of folks who are conservative, I'd say that they're pretty unhappy with the rate of return that they've seen in their bond positions,
2: yep,
0: in their portfolio, especially if you're someone who's retired within the last 5 years.
2: So everybody knows that, especially if you're out there looking for a mortgage, and I say a special prayer for you if you are, yields have climbed sharply in recent weeks, which is not good for people that are looking to buy a home. And there's an ongoing war that's going on with our friends in the Middle East, Iran, which is resulting in higher oil prices, inflation fears, deficit concerns. There's just a whole glut of negative information that's really kicking the bond market right square in the teeth.
0: Mm-hmm.
2: And, when you get this, you can look at it one of two ways. You can look at it if you're a safety investor. Safety. You want principal and interest guaranteed, and you want a competitive rate of return, you should be dancing in the street because we're seeing yields right now of anywhere from 5 to 6% that's guaranteed for 3, 5, 7 years, depending on how long you want to tie up your money. But that's a hell of a lot better than getting nothing over the last 5 years. Nothing.
0: Yeah, I think that they've become definitely attractive when you can get that type of rate. I mean, like we said, over the last 5 years, if you've gotten nothing, and interest rates are fairly high right now, you can lock in at 5-6%.
2: Mm-hmm.
0: I think it makes sense. I think you can offer yourself a lot more of a return than what we've seen in the bond market over the last, with the notion that in 2027 we're expecting the Fed to prioritize cutting interest rates. So what is 5-6% right now could go back down to 3-4 or 4-5. It's gonna, that those 6% numbers aren't gonna be here. We're not forecasting them to be here for the long term.
2: But when you consider an asset allocation model and you're looking at how to manage my money, especially if you're making the decisions yourself in your 401k program, a lot of times they're not going to give you some of the options that are available that are outside through investment banking firms. So we're going to talk a little bit about that today as far as the options that are available. There's one thing that we overemphasize at the Retirement Planning Group, and that's called Red Zone. What's the Red Zone, Chris?
0: The red zone is what we refer to folks who are about 5 years out from retirement.
2: Yeah.
0: And starting to build out your retirement game plan. Maybe shifting around your investments within your retirement accounts, whether it's your 401k, 403b, TSP, you name it. You know, whatever account you contribute to through work, it should reflect what stage in your work life you're at. So if it's, you know, you're 30 or 40, well, being more growth oriented is definitely the priority versus someone who is, you know, 60, 65 and thinking at any year now, I'm going to pull the trigger and retire. You know, I'm one year away from retirement. Well, you're going to want your investments to at least reflect that you're heading out the door.
2: Right. But one of the things that you need to understand too is that at 59 and a half, most of your plans will allow you to do what they call an in-service distribution. Why is that important? Because a lot of your plans will not give you the options that are available through a firm like Retirement Planning Group or other investment banking firms, where we have hundreds, if not thousands, of investment options versus the handful of options that you might have through your plan provider. So if you're in what we call the red zone and you're looking to protect what you've accumulated, your hard-working assets that you've busted your tail for 30, 40 years, whatever, how long it may be, you need to understand that in order to protect those assets, you can do that by simply journaling or moving your assets over to a self-directed IRA. It's called an in-service distribution. It's a non-taxable event. There's a form that needs to be filled out. You basically transfer the assets over to us or another investment advisory firm. It's called an ACAT. And basically, it allows you to transfer the money to a self-directed IRA. If your monies are already with Fidelity, it's a very easy process for us because we can do that simply by a telephone call. So why do you do it? Because you have many more options. You're going to build a strategy, what we call the buckets of money. So when you walk out the door in retirement, if you decide that you want to walk out the door in 2031, in 5 years, you've got your plan already in place. And I overemphasize that. You have your plan already in place as far as the distributions and the income. E-money, the software packets that we have, will basically dot your I's and cross your T's and show you exactly where you're going to be with a little bit of variance, but not a lot. Would you agree?
0: Yeah, I think that utilizing that in-service distribution, you know, like you were talking about, is a huge value add to the folks, you know, who are 59 and a half or above. You know, if you're 60, 61, and you're saying my target is 65, allowing a financial firm like ourselves, you know, go in and professionally manage that account until you are ready to pull the trigger and say, you know, hey, I'm going to go into retirement now, I think is a huge value add because there's a lot more investment options available to you.
2: All right. That was a quick segment. We're going to be back. Got to take some breaks here. This is Retirement Planning Show right here at WSYR. We'll see you on the other side of this break. I'm Dave Kopeck. I'm here with my son, Chris. We'll see you on the other side of the break.
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0: 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Always perks it up a little bit. This is talk radio. It's not babble radio. 315-421-9797. If you have a question, believe me, there's probably many other people. If you want to disguise your voice, go ahead. If you don't want to go on the air, give the question to Dominic and he'll forward it on to us. 315-421-9797. Hey, Chris, there's only 83 days left until Christmas.
1: I know. It's hard to believe.
0: 11 weeks, 6 days, 59 weekdays, 11 weekends. So get ready. Do some shopping. Matter of fact, if you go to the stores, Sam's, they already have the Christmas stuff out. It's crazy.
1: Halloween will
0: I went in there the other day. I mean, Halloween, all that crap is out, you know, done. They got all the Christmas trees up and all that nonsense already, which is hard to believe. So ho, ho, ho. Get ready for snow and Christmas, and away we go. But again, if you have a question, 315-421-9797. 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And if you'd like to attend, WSYRseminar.com, WSYRseminar.com. Registration is at 5:30. Dinner is served at 5:45. We usually get you out of there about 7:30, 8 o'clock once we open it up for question and answer. And the greatest thing about it, at the end of our presentation, we keep it pretty short and sweet. We open it up for question and answer, and we can specifically answer any questions that you may have. And again, that's October 29th at Drumlin's Country Club. We are really busy this month. You know that?
1: October's booked. It's done.
0: Done.
1: Booked. We're into November.
0: We're in November. The cake is already baked. So, all right, so let's talk about some alternative strategies, Chris. Ideas and concepts. So if people are looking for income in retirement and they want to make sure that they don't diminish their assets, what are some of the alternatives to bonds, stocks, and CDs that they can look at in regard to building out retirement income portfolios that satisfy their income needs? You talked a little bit about the covered call writing strategy.
1: Yes.
0: Why don't you highlight that a little bit more?
1: Yeah, so there's these covered call strategies. It's based on the equity market, and it's the major indexes is what they write the covered calls on behind the scenes. Mm-hmm. And now they have it in an ETF wrapper. So you get into this ETF position, and what it is generating income off the S&P 500 or the NASDAQ. So you're getting equity participation in a more conservative manner because it's generating income off of these indexes rather than being just fully invested in the S&P or the NASDAQ. And it's an alternative to bonds. So like we said earlier in the show, the aggregate bond index has only been up about 0.09% in the last 5 years. So it's basically flat.
0: So take... Don't tell the client or the listeners what it is or what the ticker symbol is. Take one that we use, one of our core holdings, and what has been the net return with those over the last 5 years? If you compare apple to apple,
1: yeah,
0: meaning return, not asset class or investment, just what has been the net return with that type of portfolio versus
1: so
0: being in the aggregate bond index?
1: The one that's specific to the S&P 500. The 1 year on it is about 13%, 12.67. The 3 year on it is 9.57, and the 5 year on it is 8.30. So that's the annualized total return. So that's including, you know, those dividends being reinvested.
0: Yeah.
1: But when you look at the AGG, in the average annual return over the 5 year is 0.09%.
0: Huge difference.
1: It's a huge difference. So, and they're kicking off higher monthly dividends or annualized dividends. You know, the AGG is kicking off about 4.5% right now, whereas this product is kicking off about 8.4%.

0: 3%, 12-month rolling dividend yield.
1: So, if everything stayed constant, which it doesn't, but using that as an example, you're getting about $8,500 a year in dividend on a $100,000 investment.
0: Correct. Yeah, about ballpark. That's about what you're going to get. Yeah. And
1: we use these folks what we call yield enhancers on portfolios. So we'll build out a bond portfolio on the fixed guaranteed rates, and then we'll add these in to basically pump up the yield, pump up the volume. You know that song, pump up the volume, Dominic. You know that song, right? You probably danced to that when you were at Oswego up there and when it was snowing. But we pump up the yield by using what we call alternative investments.
0: Yeah, and these just offer a higher monthly cash flow. Now, they're definitely more risky than, you know, a bond, but the bonds haven't done anything. So while the equity market is growing, these have also grown with it. So over the last five, even the 10-year, you know, if you look at it, these products haven't even been out for 10 years, so it doesn't even have a 10-year. But these are newer alternative ways to generate income while still being associated with major indexes on the equity side of the market. So for folks who are sick of their bonds not growing, you know, maybe you just have your bonds being set to reinvest the dividends right now rather than taking the income. You want more participation in the growth mm-hmm. in the market. These are our best, you know, foot forward as far as putting a product in front of those people.
1: Right.
0: It's a way to kick off higher income numbers than what bonds are doing and still more conservative than being fully associated with the equity index that it's, you know, tracking.
1: So if you take some of the guaranteed rates that we were just talking about, which I want to overemphasize, guaranteed principal and interest, we talked about 5.15% for a 2-year. 3 years, you can get 6% guaranteed. 4 years, or not 4 years, 5 years, you can get 6.15%. So, you know, I don't know if I would go that far because you can get 6% for 3 years. So if you stagger those, if you what we call a laddered bond portfolio with MYGAs, with treasuries, et cetera, you're going to get a very attractive yield with safety as being a primary objective. And then you get some yield enhancers with that other position that Chris just talked about, what we call the covered call right. And you can basically have a very comfortable income stream. Modern portfolio theory tells us 4%. And, you know, right now we're talking about 50% more as far as income yield if you go up to 60, right? You take two more points above 50 or four, that's a 50% net more yield on your portfolio. So if this is something that you are interested in, if this is something that you feel could facilitate what you're looking for, especially what we call the red zone, if you're looking to roll money out of your 401k and prepare for your retirement year, start building out what we call the buckets of money, give us a call. We have a beautiful office that we're expanding. We have to already add more space to the office that we're in simply because of the response that we've had from you, the listeners in Syracuse. So we will be looking for additional space. Hopefully we can find it right in the building that we're in because we love the location. But we offer a complimentary consultation. All you have to do is to call our office at 888-580-1919, and they'll facilitate that. And then again, before I forget, because the last time we had this presentation, we had an unbelievable response. Managing and protecting your wealth during your retirement years. This is an informational, educational seminar. It's hosted by the Retirement Planning Group and also the estate planning attorney, Tim Doolittle from Bond, Shank, and King. 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It's Thursday, October 29th. Registration's at 5:30. Dinner's at 5:45. Then we start the presentation. It's at Drumlin's. Phenomenal people. They've treated us phenomenal. Drumlin's Country Club, 800 Nottingham Road, Syracuse, New York. 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Sign up. We'll reserve your seat. and I don't think you'll be disappointed. If you haven't attended one of these yet, I think you'll be very pleased with the amount of information. As I said, it's educational. It's informative. Not only do we talk about building the proper type of retirement plan, but we also talk about the estate planning, the legal documents, especially if you're staying here in New York State, and also if you're going to leave New York State, because your zip code is extremely important. Where are you going to live? Because where you're going to live, certain states have certain laws that will protect certain assets, such as your IRA and your home, where New York doesn't necessarily do that as far as the income and also the equity in your home. So again, managing and protecting your wealth during your retirement years at Drumlin's, October 29th, registration's at 5:30, but if you want to attend, just go to WSYRseminar.com, WSYRseminar.com. What else you got there, brother? We got a break in about a minute.
0: No, I think that, you know, you nailed it on the head.
1: I always do.
0: There you go. can't give this guy a compliment. It goes right to his head. But
1: I'm your father. You should compliment me every day.
0: Yeah.
1: I created you. I'm your creator.
0: Well, there right? you go.
1: There you go.
0: Got your compliment.
1: There you go.
0: But no, I think the seminar was, the last one we did was very informative. I think we got a good feedback on it from all the people that attended. Yeah. And, you know, we've been promoting it in the office out there. So Drumlin's Country Club, it was great last time. You know, Tim did a great job as well explaining the estate planning side of things and how to protect your assets throughout your retirement years. And so once again, 888-580-1919 if you want to attend. 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
1: 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We'll be right back, folks. 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
3: Governor Kathy Hochul has appointed Attorney General Letitia James as a special prosecutor to investigate the 2024 Cornell fraternity gang rape case. The move comes after local prosecutors declined 2 years ago to pursue criminal charges and a backlash. Governor Hochul wants to change New York's rape laws after news of the Cornell case. State law sets a high bar for prosecutors to prove a victim did not consent if she had consumed alcohol and drugs. That was the case at the Cornell frat house. The governor says alcohol and drug use should not matter. Home heating costs are soaring. New York's Energy Research Authority says heating oil now averages $6.27 a gallon statewide. That's up 70% from a year ago, mainly driven by higher crude oil prices. Next update in 30 minutes. Breaking news anytime. I'm Bud Lowell.
4: News. I'm Ann Carrick. College football player Nolan Wells was found dead off Mississippi's Horn Island in July. His friends, among the last people to see him alive, now speaking out about his death threats. Warren Hudson on Fox.
5: Before they even found his body, I had people in my phone texting me insane threats. Things like, I'm going to find you and your family and kill y'all.
4: There were questions about race playing a role. A grand jury found no such supporting evidence. President Trump on a midterm blitz in Ohio today. Fox's Jared Halpern.
6: President Trump plans to hit dozens of states between now and the November 3rd elections, though his approval ratings nationwide have slipped. He dismisses those numbers, but concedes the party in power historically loses seats in midterm elections.
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2: 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Weather.
8: Mostly sunny, a terrific afternoon. The high today at 65. Clear to partly cloudy tonight, low 42. A sunny day on Sunday, the high again at 65. Partly cloudy, passing shower late tomorrow night, low 52. On Monday, partly sunny, a shower in spots, windy day. The high for Monday at 61. Sunny Tuesday, high 57. From the Stellar Roofing Weather Center, I'm Steve Williams.
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3: The president of Cornell University says his school has to do a better job handling allegations of sexual abuse. Michael Kotlikoff issued the video statement following the resurfaced allegations that seven fraternity members drugged and raped a former student 2 years ago. The Tompkins County DA did not bring charges back then. One of the men named in that civil lawsuit that brought the rape charges back to the surface is now suing the university, asking that his name be removed from any lawsuits and his student record cleared. The man says he was never formally charged with anything. A bus carrying a Fulton track team to a meet in Rochester crashed head-on into a car on Route 3 yesterday and burst into flames. Car driver Jolie LePage of Fulton was seriously injured. She's recovering in the hospital. Two students and a school employee suffered minor injuries. Next update in 30 minutes. Breaking news anytime. I'm Bud Lowell.
12: NBC News Radio, I'm Lisa Carton. With just 30 days to go until the midterm elections, President Trump is urging supporters to vote like he's on the ballot. Here's Jim Forbes.
13: Trump urged the crowd at Vandalia Butler High School near Dayton to support incumbent Republican Senator John Husted, who's running in a tight race against former Senator Sherrod Brown.
14: We did not come all this way and defeat all of those dangers only to watch our country be taken over by sick people.
13: Trump went on to warn of the consequences if Democrats gain power, saying they gave the country the worst inflation in American history.
12: The president of Cornell University says the school will examine the role of fraternities on campus following the recent rape allegations that have made national headlines. A civil suit was filed last month by a woman who claimed she was drugged and raped in 2024 by several members of a fraternity at the Ivy League school. Lisa Carton, NBC News Radio.
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8: Sunshine, a few clouds around this afternoon, a high at 66. Partly cloudy, passing shower too late tonight, low 53. Intervals of clouds and sun, a passing shower for Monday, the high 61. Clear and cold tomorrow night, could be some frosty spots, low 37. And then Tuesday, mostly sunny with a high 57. A passing shower Wednesday, the high at 71. From the Stellar Roofing Weather Center, I'm Steve Williams.

0: back. We're just sitting here tapping our toes, dancing. Beautiful day. Beautiful day in the neighborhood. Big, you're going to see the G-Man tomorrow, right? Giants.
1: I am.
0: At Giants.
1: I believe it is a 1 o'clock game.
0: Yeah, so. New England's at Buffalo. We're going to kill them. We're going to just run them right into the ground, New England.
1: New England's having a tough start.
0: 1-2. I love it. Couldn't be better. Go Bills. My man, Josh. Josh is my best friend, you know.
1: Yeah. when you go to bed at night, he's your best friend.
0: Yeah, I say a little prayer for him every night. Don't get hurt, Josh. We need you, baby.
1: Well, that's the issue with the Giants. We lost our guy already.
0: Yeah, I love it. He's a wimp. He's been hurt more than he's playing. He's gonna be tough like Josh Allen. The guy, guy's a linebacker.
1: You're a new follower. All of a sudden, a reborn Bills fan.
0: Yeah.
1: After ditching the Giants.
0: When they got rid of Saquon, I got rid of them. I said, see you later. And then they sent him down to our division rival, Philadelphia. My former division rival. Now my new division rival is New England. Yeah. Yeah. Look at me, that dirty eyeball.
1: Yep. Team hopper.
0: Yeah, I am. I told Mom the other day that I'm trying to figure out the train from the Capital District region, which we would take out of Schenectady, and it goes right to Buffalo. That would be a great way to go to the game. You don't have to worry about driving, right?
1: Right.
0: And then the next morning you get up and you take the train back. The choo-choo. But we are in Buffalo, Rochester. No, Buffalo, Syracuse, and Albany this week doing dog and ponies for a major corporation that we do a lot of work for. And the 28th and the 29th, we do presentations, one in Albany, one in Syracuse. So we're busy. So that's why if you want to attend the workshop that we're talking about, managing and protecting your wealth during retirement, not only the investment side, but also the legal side, go to WSYRseminar.com. WSYRseminar.com. And reserve your seat. There's a lot of information there. And the legal side of it, we have Tim Doolittle from Bond, Shank, and King, who does I think he does a phenomenal job speaking. Keeps it really simple. So this half hour, which is actually less than a half an hour, I want to talk about affordability here in New York State as far as what it costs to live and are you going to stay here? When we talk to individuals when they first come in, we talk about the zip code. And why is that important? Because certain states have certain tax liabilities that you're responsible for. And as we're all quite well aware, New York State has a fairly high tax liability, not only as far as income, but also property taxes, et cetera, et cetera. So when you're sitting down and you're trying to figure out your cash flow, it's also important to figure out where you're going to locate to, where your destination is going to be. So does eMoney, the software package, take that into consideration at all, Chris?
1: Yeah, it does. You can put in what state they are as far as a resident of Florida or the Carolinas.
0: Really?
1: And it'll base the taxes on distributions off of where you're located. Yeah.
0: Wow, I didn't know that.
1: Yeah, for Florida clients, you know, it doesn't account for state taxes off of the withdrawals. So when you're looking at like an income distribution plan and we're showing the clients, hey, you know, here's their projections on your 20, 30-year retirement window, and this is the taxes associated with the distributions off of your pre-tax retirement account, you know, your 401k that will eventually become an IRA if you roll it over and have it managed.
0: Yep.
1: So, yeah, it'll show you, it bases it off the state that you reside in and then the tax forms. I think it's form, you know, 1040.
0: Mm-hmm. So if I've got most of my money allocated into IRAs, 401ks, pre-tax accounts, and then I have, let's say, a small pension, and then I have, of course, Social Security, One of the things that we try to do is to make sure that we understand the dynamics of how that qualified money, the pre-tax money, can be very complicated, especially if you live in a state that taxes it when it comes out. You know, New York State gives you an example. What is it, $20,000 New York State gives you?
1: Yeah, every year.
0: Every year. Is that both spouses get $20,000 or is it $20,000 aggregated together?
1: No. Yeah, $20,000 per account.
0: Per account. So $40,000, you know, added on top of Social Security, you know, can be, you know, a fairly substantial amount of money that's coming out the door without any tax liability on the state side. The big thing, of course, is that when you do your taxes, you have to understand there's a thing now that everybody's dancing in the street and they're upset about, and that's called IRMA.
1: Mm-hmm.
0: And that's a common theme that we hear over and over again. What can I do about IRMA? And what's the answer to that?
1: You can plan around IRMA. You know, it's something where, once again, we pull it up into e-money, look at your estimated income numbers for the year, and maybe we look at last year's tax return. You know, we'll have you bring in your 2025 tax return, look at what was causing a lot of the tax liability for you if you did get bumped up into the IRMA, you know, maybe a bracket of IRMA you don't want to be in. And then it's looking at the investment accounts you have. So if you have pre-tax accounts like your rollover IRA, that's fully taxable every time you take a distribution from it. You know, maybe we look at seeing if you have a Roth IRA or just an individual brokerage account, which are both taxed differently. The individual brokerage account is going to be, or a joint brokerage account is going to be capital gains treatment. And then that Roth IRA is tax-free as long as you're over the age of 59 and a half and you've had that for 5 years. So it really just depends on the situation, but there are strategies and ways that we can reduce IRMA, you know, if you have that flexibility within your investment accounts. Now, some people you're out of luck. You know, exactly. If you're in that IRMA bracket, maybe there's nothing we can do. So if we can work around it, great, you know, and we will look at some different strategies to lower your taxable income in that IRMA adjustment. But, you know, if you have a strong pension, strong Social Security, and maybe you're over the age where required minimum distributions have to be sent out, then you're kind of handcuffed. You know, you're not going to go to Social Security or your pension and say, hey, you know, can you send me less money? And the required minimum distribution off of your pre-tax accounts, it has to be sent out. Mm-hmm. So those are things where maybe before that, and that's why we always overemphasize, you know, before you get to required minimum distribution age, which is now 73, and it's going to be pushed to 75 in 2030, I believe. Getting all of those strategies in place before required minimum distribution start to hit is a large priority.
0: Critical. And IRMA, which we're talking about, that stands for, I've got this like frozen in my brain now. Income related monthly adjusted amount. You need to understand how they start this, right? Because it operates in what they call a cliff bracket system. If you earn $1 over a threshold, it pushes you into the higher bracket, which is hard to believe. But they utilize what they call a 2-year tax look back. So in 2026, premiums are based off of your 2024 modified gross income, MAGI. So in 2027, if that's the year that you're going to retire, if you had like a phenomenal year, you kick butt, they're going to use your 2025 modified adjusted gross income in order to basically start your contribution that you're going to have to pay on IRMA. So one of the things that you want to do is that you want to get proactive. If that's nowhere near the case, you have to file a form with the government in order to facilitate the adjustment that is necessary. But it's kind of a pain in the butt. We've had some people that have had to do it, but bottom line gets down to is that you need to understand is that Irma, for a lot of people, has been something that has been kind of an Achilles heel, that people are just not happy that they're going to have these kind of premium payments in order to pay for their Medicare.
1: Yeah, it's definitely a frustrating, I mean, people don't think about it until they see it go up, and then they're like, why did this go up? And then they learn about Irma, and then they're calling our office like, how do we reduce this? So once again, it's something that, you know, planning for it beforehand is very much a priority, and something that, you know, we can mitigate if we have enough time.
0: Yeah, and there's you can file an appeal. I just looked it up on the internet. Just so you know, if your income dropped sharply due to a major life change, or you just had an unbelievable year the 2 years before you actually went out and started catching benefit, you can immediately file the form. It's called an SSA-44. That was my jersey in basketball, 44.
1: 44?
0: 43 and 44. Away games, I was 43. Home games, I was 44.
1: You never had the same number?
0: Never had the same number. Isn't that weird?
1: That is weird.
0: I don't know why they did that, but they got to hang on the wall in the gym. My jersey. We'll be right back, folks. Quick break, our last segment.

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8: All right, we are back for our last segment. This is the Retirement Planning Show. We are the Retirement Planning Group. We are at 6700 Kirkville Road. Very easy location to get in and out of. And we're proud to be part of the Syracuse community. We just hired a new individual that's going to be working in our office that we are very proud to have him part of our team. We are growing in Syracuse. And if you're a financial advisor, if you're someone that's looking to maybe look at other opportunities, we welcome the opportunity to sit down with you. All you have to do is call the office at 888-580-1919 and say, hey, listen, I want to have a chat with Dave. We'll talk over the telephone and see if we find any common ground. All we do is pre- and post-retirement planning. We handle three generations pretty much now because this old dog's been in the business now for 44 years. So we handle people that are well into their early 80s and 90s. And what's our, how old's our youngest client?
9: Oh, our youngest client, if you're
8: 20.
9: I mean, if you include the UTMA accounts, the Uniform Transfer to Minor accounts, we have accounts open for kids who are babies. But, I'd say people in their early 20s.
8: The kid that you were so impressed with, that had his own little business, the lawn mowing business and all that stuff.
9: Oh, yeah.
8: Is he still?
9: Yeah.
8: How's he doing?
9: Good. He's a cop now.
8: And oh, he is? He's a police officer now?
9: Yep. He's a cop, and then he still does the landscaping business in the summer months.
8: He was a real go-getter.
9: Yeah, he's a good guy.
8: Yeah.
9: Built up a nice nest egg.
8: Can he fix tickets for us if we get a speeding ticket?
9: I don't know. You got to stop driving so fast.
8: Not me. We got two tickets recently, and that was one of your comrades.
9: No, not me.
8: Not me. So. All right, we're going to go over a couple things, but remember, I know I keep on overemphasizing this, and the reason why I'm doing it is because we really enjoy, we are very happy with the type of client that we're receiving in the Syracuse office. They are hardworking savers. Most of the individuals are what we call our kind of people, and I'm not saying that to be, focused in on one particular segment of our society, but it's obvious a lot of our clients that we're getting in Syracuse have worked hard. They're trying to protect what they've accumulated. They're looking for a competitive rate of return. They're not trying to hit a home run, protect their assets, make sure that there's a legacy, a transfer of wealth to the next generation, the most tax efficient way. So if that is something that you're thinking about or considering, then you want to come to Drumlin's October 29th. All you have to do is go to our webpage that we set up with our good friends at iHeartRadio at WSYR, WSYRseminar.com, WSYRseminar.com. We couldn't be happier with the individuals that we're working with at iHeart in Syracuse, especially our very competent engineer, Dominic, that is with us today, and the rest of the team. So if you're looking to build out a plan, whether you're retired or not retired, get proactive, right? Don't be passive. Get proactive. It will take maybe 2.5 hours to go through our process, to listen to the presentation. Tim Doolittle from Bonshank & King will do the legal side of it. We'll do the investment side. And again, if you want to attend, it's WSYRseminar.com. Now, what do you want to cover before we say goodbye? Because we only have 4 or 5 minutes, I guess.
9: Yeah, I think overemphasizing what we talked about earlier in the show, if you're someone who's upset with their return in the bond market, there are other alternative investments out there that can generate income on a monthly basis over and above what bonds are doing. You will have to take a step up in risk as they are associated with market indexes on the equity side of the market. But there are options out there for you if you're someone who's upset with, you know, the last 5 years, as I think everybody is, with how the bond market has performed. You know, that's definitely something to overemphasize. And then once again, to the people who are looking at retirement, starting to build out their plan, 59 and a half is that magical age where your 401k, deferred compensation plan, 403b, TSP, whatever it is, or actually it might not a deferred compensation plan, just any retirement account,
8: right?
9: You know, that you're contributing to is eligible for a rollover, an in-service rollover, where it can now be professionally managed from a group like the Retirement Planning Group. And if that's something of interest, you know, once again, either check out the seminar, shoot our office a call, and we'd be happy to sit down and go over the options available to you. 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
8: 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At the end of the term, you can take your money and run. You can re-up. You can basically do the process again. But why give that interest away, right? Let it compound and work in your best interest rather than facilitating a tax liability, which not only will affect you in federal and state income tax, but also hurt you in regards to IRMA. That's probably the common theme we're hearing now, especially for people that are going into their retirement years and they're basically being affected by RMD now, required minimum distribution. It's like sticker shock. It's like sticker shock. People are very upset that they're going to have to pay this additional money. There are ways around it. There are ways that you can position your assets. Sitting on the fence and holding your breath is not an option. Getting proactive, give us a call. We have a very easy location to get in and out of. Lots of parking. It's right off the exit there of the major highway. And we would be very happy to sit down with you and have a chat to see if we can facilitate what you're looking for. We have met great, great, great people in the Syracuse market. We're going to be back out there this week. We have appointments out there this week on Thursday, right? Or Wednesday. Wednesday. You and I are out there Wednesday.
9: Yeah, we have appointments Wednesday before
8: the presentation.
9: Presentation.
8: Yeah. So if you're listening, you can't attend the presentation at Drumlin's. We offer the complimentary consultation to our radio listeners. 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That's 888-580-1919. Tell either Jim or Jared you'd like to attend and have a face-to-face meeting at our office. Or if you don't want to go on the internet, WSYRseminar.com, you can reserve your seat by simply calling our office and saying, I heard Dave and Chris talking about the presentation at Drumlin's on the 29th. Myself and my spouse or my friend or my buddies, we want to come. It's open to the public, and we welcome the opportunity for you to come in and listen how we manage assets for people for pre- and post-retirement planning. We do not allow children at these presentations. It's for adults. I want to overemphasize that. Okay? This is a presentation for adults, not children. WSYRseminar.com, 888-580-1919. We have, Dominic, what, about a minute or two before we have to say goodbye?
0: Yeah, just about. Actually, more like 30 seconds.
8: 30 seconds, and I got to say goodbye?
0: Yeah, that's all you got left.
8: I'll miss you.
0: I'll miss you, too. I miss you guys every week.
8: All right. All right. Hey, listen, everybody, God bless. Have a safe and absolutely fantastic weekend. It's beautiful outside. I know where I'm going right now. I'm heading to Lake George, and I'm going to go take a ride on my boat. God bless everybody. Be safe. Have an absolutely fantastic weekend, and we'll see you next week for another retirement planning show.

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3: New York rape laws set a high barrier for a prosecutor seeking to prove a woman did not consent to have sex if alcohol or drug use was also involved. Governor Kathy Hochul now wants to see that law changed after the Cornell University fraternity rape case. Hochul says alcohol or drug use should not matter. U.S. Customs and Border Protection yesterday detained 4 members of a crew working an Oswego roofing job looking for a person with a final order of detention. 2 workers got away with help from some 70 protesters, the agents deciding to try and apprehend them later. A federal jury has convicted Akram Marcy, a Colorado man originally from Libya, for threatening to kill 2 federal judges in Rochester after one dismissed his civil suit. He now faces up to 10 years in prison. Next update is in 30 minutes. Breaking news anytime. I'm Bud Lowell.
4: Boosting Republican turnout for the midterms. I'm Ann Carrick, Fox News. President Trump's blitz continues today.
5: The president rallies in Ohio this evening, a state he won by double digits 2 years ago. He spent Friday night in reliably red Alabama telling supporters in Mobile,
6: I don't need the votes. I'm doing this. You know, I'm doing this and I'm not running for anything. But you're going to think of me as on the ballot, right? Everybody promise.
5: President Trump plans to hit dozens of states between now and the November 3rd elections, though his approval ratings nationwide have slipped. He dismisses those numbers, but concedes the party in power historically loses seats in midterm elections. Jared Halpern, Fox News.
4: A former Cornell University student says she was drugged and gang raped in 2024 and now is filing a civil lawsuit against the school. The DA says her original statement indicated she agreed to the sexual activity and no charges were filed. More from Fox's Eric Shawn.
7: The reports say that the Cornell student did tell the campus police that she was raped, but it seems that someone withheld that. New York Governor Kathy Hochul now appointing State Attorney General Tish James to investigate the Cornell co-ed identified as Jane Doe in court documents. Her claims that in 2024, she was drunk and drugged when 7 members of the Chi Phi fraternity raped her for hours at their frat house. She gave a statement to Cornell police, and new reports say that she did tell them she was raped, but that may not have been passed on to the district attorney.
4: A 25-year-old dual UK-Iranian national man arrested Thursday on suspicion of plotting a terror attack is out on bail, as are 5 British national men in their 20s arrested earlier on suspicion of explosives and terror offenses near an airbase used by American bombers to strike Iran. 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
3: The president of Cornell University says his school has to do a better job handling allegations of sexual abuse. Michael Kotlikoff issued the video statement following the resurfaced allegations that 7 fraternity members drugged and raped a former student 2 years ago. The Tompkins County DA did not bring charges back then. One of the men named in that civil lawsuit that brought the rape charges back to the surface is now suing the university, asking that his name be removed from any lawsuits and his student record cleared. The man says he was never formally charged with anything. A bus carrying a Fulton track team to a meet in Rochester crashed head-on into a car on Route 3 yesterday and burst into flames. Car driver Jolie LePage of Fulton was seriously injured. She's recovering in the hospital. 2 students and a school employee suffered minor injuries. Next update in 30 minutes. Breaking news anytime. I'm Bud Lowell.
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13: NBC News Radio, I'm Lisa Carton. With just 30 days to go until the midterm elections, President Trump is urging supporters to vote like he's on the ballot. Here's Jim Forbes.
14: Trump urged the crowd at Vandalia Butler High School near Dayton to support incumbent Republican Senator John Husted, who's running in a tight race against former Senator Sherrod Brown.
15: We did not come all this way and defeat all of those dangers only to watch our country be taken over by sick people.
14: Trump went on to warn of the consequences if Democrats gain power, saying they gave the country the worst inflation in American history.
13: The president of Cornell University says the school will examine the role of fraternities on campus following the recent rape allegations that have made national headlines. A civil suit was filed last month by a woman who claimed she was drugged and raped in 2024 by several members of a fraternity at the Ivy League school. Lisa Carton, NBC News Radio.
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16: Sunshine, a few clouds around this afternoon, a high at 66. Partly cloudy, passing shower too late tonight, low 53. Intervals of clouds and sun, a passing shower for Monday, the high 61. Clear and cold tomorrow night, could be some frosty spots, low 37. And then Tuesday, mostly sunny with a high 57. A passing shower Wednesday, the high at 71. From the Stellar Roofing Weather Center, I'm Steve Williams.
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0: Well, the weekend's here, and welcome aboard. You're at home with Gary Sullivan. 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All right, we're talking home improvement, and our phone number is 800-823-8255. This is probably the time of year I think we probably use our ladders more than any other time of the year. We're cleaning out gutters. We're doing maybe the last chance of painting the house with some good weather. We'll start decorating for the holiday. So ladders are in use a lot. And we talked about this a couple of weeks ago, and I had really a lot of questions regarding it. I thought I'd go over it again. Injuries on ladders are really, really common. Each year, injuries related to ladder accidents is like 500,000 people. 300 deaths annually. And emergency rooms probably experienced about 136,000 ladder-related injuries per year. So why? What's going on? I know it's off the ground, but usually it's just, I don't know, being in a rush, trying to get the job done too fast, not being particularly careful of what you're doing. And one of the things, and take this, especially if you're working outside and you got an extension ladder, follow the 4-to-1 rule for extension ladders. For every 4 feet of vertical height, that ladder base should be a foot away from that wall. So really, when you think about it, you got a 24-foot extension ladder. I mean, you got 24 feet, right? So that should be sloped away about 6 feet from that wall. And I'll venture to guess that most people slope that about 3 feet away from the wall. And that's not enough. So having, you know, obviously good footing on the ladder, the ladder's got to be in a good state of repair. You can't have loose rungs, which happen when a ladder wears. It's got to be on solid ground. I'm sure you've seen over the course of time some people that weren't very cautious. I mean, you can't – every time I say this on the radio, I just like laugh, but I know it happens. People get a box out to get an extra foot for the extension ladder. Put the ladder on top of the box. No. It goes on the ground, on level ground, good footing. Have somebody out there with you. But then the biggest thing, I think, is not necessarily the slope. I think it's how we use that ladder. And it'll tell you not to use the top two steps on an extension ladder. So don't. It'll maybe talk to you about 3 points of contact. And you've probably caught yourself doing this. Rather than climbing down that ladder and repositioning the ladder so that you can get to that 1 foot area that you couldn't reach before, you think, well, I can get there. And you start the old two points of contact on the ladder, which is not good. One hand, 1 foot, and everything else hanging over the ladder, and you're reaching too far. And quite honestly, you'll lose balance, or that ladder will start sliding. 3 points of contact. Keep that belly button in the middle of the ladder or between the rails of the ladder. And don't carry things that are big up and down the ladder. And I'm talking like, I've seen this done, carrying a pressure washer up there. You know, maybe a little electric one. You're kind of carrying it and then you're spraying. No. So keep those safety things in mind if you're using a ladder. And then the other thing, I'll bet you this, that most people are totally using the wrong ladder. And I'm not talking about an extension ladder or a step ladder. I'm talking about a rated ladder. On the side of every ladder is a, whether it's fiberglass, aluminum, wood, there is a rating on that ladder. And there's also a weight limit, and that's just not your weight. That's what you're going to be carrying up that ladder to. So if you got a big old heavy tool belt and a can of paint, yeah, that's got to be factored into it. And I think if you go out in your shed or your garage and you're looking at extension ladders, I'll bet you have an either type 3 or a type 2 aluminum extension ladder. That's a guess on my part. And then when you really, if you really do read that label or you really have studied what type of ladder you want to buy, and not just the cost. Again, I think we get our own ourselves in trouble with that because I guess we rationalize all ladders are the same, and they're not, not even close. But a Type 3 extension ladder, say a 24-foot, that's probably the most common. That's considered a light-duty extension ladder. The maximum total load for that ladder is 200 pounds. Now, maybe you fit in that category, and then you're fine to buy that ladder. My bet is a lot of people have type 3 ladders that shouldn't be climbing up a type 3 ladder, which can lead to problems. So a type 3 light duty has a 200-pound maximum total load of type 2, 225. And then you get into more heavy-duty ladders. There's a type 1A, which is an extra heavy-duty, is a 300-pound, which I think would be that would be a good number to have just for that added safety. And if you're looking for something that's lightweight and stable and has got some guts to it, I'd really recommend a fiberglass ladder over an aluminum. I get it. Aluminum's lightweight. It's inexpensive, easy to carry. It does conduct electricity, though, right? It's okay for general household work away from electrical hazards. A fiberglass ladder, strong, it's durable, doesn't conduct electricity, heavier, usually more expensive. But if you get that in the proper weight limits, I think by far that's your best all-around choice for homeowners. Think about it when you're cleaning gutters. Think about it when you're hanging holiday decorations. Think about it when you use it for painting. You want the proper ladder. You want stability. And you want it properly contacted with the ground. You don't want to shim it up on an old stone or something along those lines. And have somebody out there with you. Maybe we could get those numbers down of ER visits. But that's an incredible amount of people injured. And it's just not older people, too. The most common injury, you know, at homes, farms, is a broken leg. And it's just because it was incorrectly set up. 75-degree angle, that's what you want. All right, we'll take your calls. It's 800-823-8255. Grab a line at home with Gary Sullivan.
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4: Sunshine, a few clouds around this afternoon, a high at 66. Partly cloudy, passing shower too late tonight, low 53. Intervals of clouds and sun, a passing shower for Monday, the high 61. Clear and cold tomorrow night, could be some frosty spots, low 37. And then Tuesday, mostly sunny with a high 57. A passing shower Wednesday, the high at 71. From the Stellar Roofing Weather Center, I'm Steve Williams.
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11: It won't fit in there without being like an inch up off the tile. And the tile sits 3/8 to a half inch above that concrete slab. So the path I'm going down, I need you to tell me if this is right. Odie makes that twist and seal, and that'll sit a quarter inch above, so I can put a quarter inch spacer under it.
1: Right.
11: And anchor that to the concrete. Now it'll be an eighth inch to a quarter above. But the issue is it doesn't have the chamfer on the inside. So all your reinforced wax rings and even the rubber ones all have some sort of funnel flange that goes in that chamfer.
1: Right.
11: So none of them will work. And I'm wondering, do I just go with a standard old-fashioned wax ring and call it good?

0: So let me ask you, the flange that's there now, is that above the floor, or how's that anchored? And can we reuse that or no?
1: No, it was, it looked like it was a stainless, maybe stainless at one time ring, and it was literally sitting on wax. It was sitting on wax. It had two screws in the concrete,
0: Okay,
1: so
0: that's
1: it
0: what you
1: didn't have
0: said. They
1: any
0: couldn't.
1: flange going down in, yeah, it didn't have any flange going into the PVC.
0: Yeah. When you
1: It
0: have
1: was a
0: your
1: bad idea.
0: PVC pipe, that's what's coming up, correct? PVC pipe.
1: Yeah, it's just PVC. You can see an elbow down there about a foot down. So it's an
0: Right.
1: elbow that is literally cut flush with the concrete, or they probably just poured the concrete flush to the
0: Okay.
1: pipe.
0: And when you get a PVC flange and you put it in that pipe, it's not all the way flush. That's the problem.
1: Oh, it's a ways up. I did it with a quarter inch spacer, and it still sits easily a quarter inch above that. So,
0: And what's
1: I mean, I could
0: stopping that
1: probably
0: from
1: do it with
0: going?
1: a half inch.
0: Yeah, what's stopping that
1: Yeah,
0: from going down all the way? Is the.
1: the there's an outside chamfer on those flanges, those
0: Okay.
1: PVC flanges.
0: Yeah.
1: So it's got an inside and an outside chamfer, and that chamfer hits at the top of the pipe, and now you've got whatever that distance is of the chamfer sticking up.
0: Gotcha. Gotcha.
1: So, I mean, I could spacer more and use a standard flange like that and weld it in place, but then I'm probably a half inch or more up out of the tile.
0: Which is
1: I
0: going
1: mean, I guess
0: to.
1: one option is could I go with a rubber seal? They say those will take up more
0: Well, that's
1: height if
0: what
1: you've
0: I
1: got
0: was
1: the
0: thinking, a rubber
1: base.
0: seal. Obviously is going to take up more space, and kind of the way they corrected it, basically, wasn't it? They ended up putting a flange there and used the wax underneath it as a waterproofing agent, if you will, and let that sit above the floor. Am I visualizing this properly?
1: Yeah, that's how they did it. They put wax under the steel ring, and they put wax on top of it.
0: Have
1: But
0: you thought
1: it
0: about
1: failed. I mean,
0: it? It failed.
1: I don't really want to go back down that path because it failed.
0: How long did it last?
1: Probably 15 years.
0: Yeah.
1: But 15 years from now, I'll be way too old to do this job again, and I don't want to have to mess with
0: Well,
1: it.
0: then maybe using the rubber, as you said, might be the way. I mean, it's going to be more durable than wax.
1: You like the rubber seals are okay?
0: Yeah, I mean, they're going to be more durable than wax, and I'm not really sure what else you can really do unless there's a way to. Well, I don't think that's going to work either.
1: Well, my other option is the twist and seal from OT. Have
0: Yeah,
1: you ever seen those? Are you comfortable with
0: I'm
1: those?
0: familiar with that. Yeah, if that would get you flush.
1: Yeah, that'll get me. I mean, I'll have to put a quarter inch spacer under, but it'll get me anywhere from an eighth inch at about 7 o'clock to a quarter inch high above the tile at 1 o'clock. The tile's not perfect, and
0: Right.
1: so, but I mean, it's in that range, that 1/8 to a quarter, that all plumbers will tell you is pretty ideal for a
0: Right. And
1: toilet
0: then you could
1: flange.
0: come back maybe with one of the perfect seals on top of that.
1: That won't work. I try. That's my dilemma is if you go this
0: Yeah.
1: route with the twist and seal, you have to use
0: Wax.
1: just a standard wax ring. You
0: Right.
1: can't even use one of the reinforced.
0: Okay. Okay.
1: So that's why I'm wondering is what's the it's the you know the worst of two evils. Do I go with being a half inch up or a little bit more than a half, maybe 5 inch up above the tile on a rubber seal on a standard flange, or do I go with the twist and seal flange and just use a standard wax ring on
0: I
1: top?
0: think I'd probably go with the twist and the regular standard wax and have it in there tighter.
1: Okay, and you feel like I could it would be that
0: I
1: that's
0: think
1: a
0: it'll
1: good
0: be
1: setup.
0: fine. I mean, I again, as long as it's good and stable and everything, that wax will hold up.
1: Yeah, wax has been around for what, 100
0: Yeah,
1: years?
0: that's what I mean. The wax will hold up.
1: I'm
0: And
1: just
0: I'd
1: not a
0: rather
1: pro.
0: see
1: I
0: it.
1: my concern is hitting the hole perfect on the wax the first time.
0: Well, that's always the issue. That's why somebody was smart enough to invent the perfect seal, right? But on the
1: Those
0: other
1: rubber ones
0: hand,
1: are cool.
0: it's a little bit more difficult with the wax, but I think long-term survival of that seal is certainly going to be there with the twist type.
1: Okay. All right. So you're comfortable. That's the twist thing was really weird.
0: Yeah, that's just where I'd be leaning. Again, I apologize. I can't see the exact thing, but as I, you know, kind of interpret what you're saying, I like the way the twist and seal and then the wax seal on top of that. All right, Brad, thank you much. All right, coming up, well, I'll tell you what. We got something that's pretty interesting about keeping those gutters clean. That's next At Home with Gary Sullivan.
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8: The president of Cornell University says his school has to do a better job handling allegations of sexual abuse. Michael Kotlikoff issued the video statement following the resurfaced allegations that seven fraternity members drugged and raped a former student 2 years ago. The Tompkins County DA did not bring charges back then. One of the men named in that civil lawsuit that brought the rape charges back to the surface is now suing the university, asking that his name be removed from any lawsuits and his student record cleared. The man says he was never formally charged with anything. A bus carrying a Fulton track team to a meet in Rochester crashed head-on into a car on Route 3 yesterday and burst into flames. Car driver Jolie LePage of Fulton was seriously injured. She's recovering in the hospital. Two students and a school employee suffered minor injuries. Next update in 30 minutes, breaking news anytime. I'm Bud Lowell.
9: News. I'm Jack Callahan. President Trump touting what he calls his administration's record-setting numbers at a rally in Ohio.
10: It was just announced that under Republican leadership, incomes for hardworking Americans have soared to the highest level ever recorded.
9: President trying to boost the candidacies of Senator John Houston and gubernatorial candidate Vivek Ramaswamy. just a month ahead of the midterm elections. Search and rescue operations continue offshore from Massachusetts after a medevac flight from Bermuda to Boston dropped from the radar off Nantucket Island yesterday.
6: The plane plummeted from 24,000 feet to 11,000 feet in just 3 minutes.
9: Fox's Marianne Rafferty. Six people were aboard the medical flight. The Coast Guard says their priority remains to find the people who were aboard that plane. 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
12: Sunshine, a few clouds around this afternoon, a high at 66. Partly cloudy, passing shower too late tonight, low 53. Intervals of clouds and sun, a passing shower for Monday, the high 61. Clear and cold tomorrow night, could be some frosty spots, low 37. And then Tuesday, mostly sunny with a high 57. A passing shower Wednesday, the high at 71. From the Stellar Roofing Weather Center, I'm Steve Williams.
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0: All right, having said that, we can move on as the leaves begin to change color, and we're going to kind of stay ahead of the curve here, and we're going to protect our gutters before the leaves begin to fall. Alex O'Hanley is my guest. He is with Gutter Brush, and welcome again, Alex, to At Home with Gary Sullivan.
14: Thank you very much, Gary. I love your show. Thanks so much for having us on.
0: Yep, and we got to get this taken care of. Boy, I preached since the day I started doing this show about the importance of having gutters that are clean and free-flowing. And this year's, especially even during the summertime, it was tough this year because the amount of rainfall we were having, and, you know, you get seeds and you get needles and you get leaves and you get gunk in gutters. And if they become clogged, can ruin the soffits, the fascia, the basement can leak, erosion can take place. So let's start with, what is gutter brush?
14: You're right, Gary. Even small amounts of debris, a heavy rainstorm can come along, and it raises that level of water in the gutter, floats it along, makes a clump, and it clogs the outlet tube. Even if it's a small amount of debris, gutter brush is a very easy way to keep gutters from clogging. It's a 3 foot long, like a bottle brush or an oversized pipe cleaner that lasts a long time, and you simply slide it into the gutter under the gutter brackets, filling the entire gutter with gutter brush, and it keeps it from clogging.
0: Now, the brush itself, does that impede water from getting into the gutter, or does it help ice form because of cold temperatures in the winter? That's kind of the questions I get asked a lot about the gutter brush. I know the answer is no, but why?
14: Well, you asked two different questions, but other gutter guards are shaped like a shelf. And they're metal usually, so they're the first to freeze, and they just cascade that water past the gutter, while gutter brush's bristles are extending up to invite the water into the gutter.
0: Right.
14: So gutter brush brings the water into the gutter, and it flows between the bristles and out the downspouts.
0: And not only is it protect the gutters themselves, but if you got downspouts that go underground, and you get a lot of accumulation in there, by not having that force of a rainstorm water going down the drain pipes to clean those pipes out, that can be a big expensive issue also.
14: Good point. I mean, one twig that goes across the buried storm drain line, and you go from having a wonderful home where the water moves away from the house to a real backup, and hopefully you don't have to have those pipes dug up. So you fill the whole gutter with gutter brush, and that'll make sure the downspouts, the elbows, and the buried pipes stay clear and flowing.
0: Well, I tell you what, gutters are a pain. And I can tell you, you know, if you don't have anything in the gutter, you got to make sure that you get those gutters cleaned out at least twice a year, whether you do it or you hire somebody to do it. This is just an easy way to do it, and it really is easy. I know there's all different kinds of gutter protections. Gutter brush seems to be easy to install and not very expensive.
14: That's right. I've got a couple of rules. As you know, I spent 25 years on roofs as a roofer, and I've got two rules. Number one, don't overspend on gutter guards, because they're gonna disappoint. All gutter guards in the debris field require maintenance. So don't overspend, and install one that's easy to install that anyone can maintain at some point down the line. I didn't have to perform maintenance for 4 years on mine. And at that point, it's very easy, and I did a video of it one-handed, believe it or not, which is at gutterbrush.com. You can see that video, the four-year video, at www.gutterbrush.com. And incidentally, most people just order their gutter brush right online at that website using the code GARY or GARY25 for 25% off.
0: Excellent. Does it come in different sizes? 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And of course, I know gutter brush has different sizes because there's all different types of guttering systems, from commercial to residential.
14: Six different sizes, but most people have a 5-inch K-style gutter in the United States. 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
0: Excellent. How do I do that? What's the website?
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0: Oh, you got it on your
14: just
0: site.
14: Give us a call. 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You can't miss it.
0: All right.
14: It's in the menu, or call 888-397-9433 for help. And either Randy or I will help you out.
0: See, you got us covered all over the place. You know, you say maintenance. I can tell you, I've had gutter brush. I have one area that it is probably no more than 10 feet. About every 3 years, I got to pull the gutter brush out, hit it with a hose, and slide it back in, which is better than scooping out leaves to begin with. The rest of the house, I don't even have to touch.
14: Yep, easy maintenance. I pull them out and I throw them to the ground. I bang them on the ground and I go up, scoop the debris out of the gutter and slide them back in. Some people hang them in a bucket. They put a painter's hook off the edge of the gutter and a Rubbermaid bucket and bang them on the inside of the gutter. Lots of different ways, but it's
0: sure.
14: Easy.
0: And so anybody can install these. Now, if you're a homeowner and you're listening, you say, like, I'm not climbing up on a ladder. I got a two-story home. 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
14: Yes, and you can cut it, or you can fold that last piece.
0: Right.
14: You fold it, and you give it a quarter turn, and it'll fit just perfectly. 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
0: A lot of people ask if it comes with a warranty, Alex. Does it come with a warranty, and how long should we expect the gutter brush to last?
14: So gutter brush was started in 2004, so it's been out there in gutters for 22 years, and it lasts a long time. We don't hear of any problems with decaying or anything, but we put a 10-year material warranty on the product, and we know it lasts far in excess of that. And also, we have a satisfaction warranty where if it doesn't work for a customer within 12 months, give us a call. We'll troubleshoot it. We'll work with it. But if it's not working out within 12 months, you can send it back for a refund.
0: You know, I even use it for my underground drain from the downspout. We were talking about protecting that from the top, putting it in the gutters, of course, protect debris from going down the downspout, getting trapped in the underground pipe. I started noticing squirrels putting their acorns up inside from where the water would exit the underground. And I slid a little piece in there, and it works great. Keeps those squirrels out of there all the time. This is an inexpensive way, really, to protect your home from some serious issues that you may have from water.
14: Absolutely. And it's just so simple. The fit, that's the point, is that there are six sizes, and people put them in between rafters, underneath decks to keep bats out, for all sorts of things, birds, keeping birds out of gutters, pigeons, all sorts of uses for gutter brush.
0: What's a typical home invest in a gutter brush to protect all their gutters?
14: Well, this is where it gets tricky, because some people have 500 feet of gutter, but most people have about 105 feet of gutter. And with the 25% off and free shipping, that gets delivered for $261.75. That's for 105 feet.
0: Well, that beats $4,000.
14: Two rules: don't overspend, and make it easy and easy to maintain.
0: Sure. Absolutely. So you can buy it at gutterbrush.com. The code is Gary or Gary25. Either one will work. The sale ends Tuesday, so get on the website today, and they can also call you. What's that number again, Alex?
14: 888-397-9433.
0: All right. And I understand it works. It helps eliminate ice dams, too. How's that work?
14: It does. It absolutely does. What people don't realize is snow clogs the gutter and starts the process of ice dams. And when the gutter's filled with snow, the sun comes out, melts the snow, and it pours over the edge because it can't flow out the downspouts. It turns into a solid block of ice when it gets cold that night, and then it grows every day. With gutter brush in place, the snow sits on top of the brush, leaving the underside open for flow. So when the melting or rain occurs, it flows out under the brush, and you don't get that solid block of ice that grows every day. It really works to majorly decrease ice, and also the black bristles absorb the sun and aid the melting.
0: Yeah, that was a side benefit. I don't think anybody was counting on that happening, but it did.
14: No.
0: It works pretty good.
14: Yep.
0: Very good. All right, again, it's gutterbrush.com, coupon code GaryGary25. Sale ends Tuesday. Take advantage of that. I know the leaves of my trees are not quite totally turned, but they're starting a hint of turning, and the ash tree is dropping leaves, so they're coming, folks. And Alex has got you covered. Thank you, my friend. Appreciate it.
14: Thank you.
0: All right, Alex, thank you very much for the call. All right, gutterbrush.com. All right, or 888-397-9433. I've been talking about this product for a long time. When I first heard about it, I was like, I don't know. I'll try it. Okay, I'll try it. Man, this works. So if you have giant pine trees all the way around your house, you're probably going to have to shake it off every now and then. 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Strong wind will come and clean it off. It does a good job. So, and again, there's a warranty on it if you want to try it out. I think they give you, 12 months to see if it's working for you. Does a good job. Inexpensive way to protect your home. All right, we'll take a break. We'll come back. Elmer, you'll lead us off. You're at home with Gary Sullivan.
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0: All right, back at it we go. 9 minutes before the top of the hour, taking your calls regarding your home projects. It's 800-823-8255. Stephen, welcome.
16: Yes, good morning, Gary.
0: Morning.
16: Thank you for taking my call.
0: You bet.
16: Hey, so just kind of a quick question. I've listened to you for a while, and particularly like the segments about blackjack, and I have a driveway that I'm working on, mm-hmm. and I'm using the Blackjack 1000. Okay. And the other day I started it. It's a very long driveway, so it's going to be in sections. But anyway, I got to the second coat. I had a section that had one coat on it and went through. And so I got as far as I could and left a section on each end to connect the next first coat on in the second. Well, after I'd finished in the late afternoon, at some point during the evening, it's rained. And it's been raining for the last 2 days. Mm. And I noticed that obviously the top... the top of it, of the section that probably the least dry had several, it had a bunch of hours on it, but not, you know, the right. 24. So it's not dry. And my question basically is, okay, when the sun comes out and everything dries off, I've actually been taking a blower, electric blower, and blowing, because you got little puddles here and there, blowing it off. And then, of course, it rains again,
0: right.
16: and blow it off and blow it off. When the sun finally comes out, will it dry, or am I going to have to put like another coat over the section that's not so good anymore? Would you?
0: That's a tough question, because I guess the thing I don't know, it'd probably be better coming from them. But
16: yeah.
0: One of the things I'd be concerned about, probably the same thing you're concerned about, is when that rain was on it and it wasn't totally dry. What did we lose in that coating? You know,
16: mm-hmm.
0: I mean,
16: yeah.
0: Did we lose adhesion? I don't know. Moisture does. And did we lose some of the guts to the sealer? So I don't really know. On the can itself, so the question I was thinking, does it say anything? I know dry time to touch is probably like 2 or 4 hours.
16: It says you can walk on it like 2 to 4 hours or
0: okay.
16: like that, and you can. That's when you'd put the next coat on.
0: Okay.
16: And the first section I did, it was actually close to 18 hours before I put the next one on.
0: Okay,
16: because I didn't finish it all, and that's the one that's in kind of in question. Of course, it says right under there, don't put it on if there's a rain in the forecast. I didn't see that in the forecast. And
0: forecasts aren't always right. Yeah, forecasts aren't always right.
16: And it's still misting and whatever out there. So, yeah. Okay.
0: So here's what I would do. If it were I, this is what I would do. I would, rather than putting another coat on or something along those lines and running the risk of possibly making it worse, like it, what happens if it doesn't adhere totally, and then it starts peeling, then what do we got to do? I would call them, Blackjack up, ask for customer services, and give them the story. And, you know, it wasn't in the forecast of rain, but it happened. So
16: yeah.
0: What are my chances, and should I go ahead and put a second coat on? Should I, you know, let's get some direction from the manufacturer.
16: That would have been definitely my next call, because
0: this
16: call is basically all those people out there that something maybe has happened like that.
0: Yeah. Well, we can keep listening and see,
16: the interesting part of it is when you look at the directions, you know, and I did it right down to the numbers.
0: Right.
16: Pumping, then pressure washed the driveway in the area. And then it says, you know, a little moisture under there is fine. It's like, oh, okay, that's cool. Not, you know.
0: Yeah, because it's a water-based product.
16: Right. So. And I can see that. I can see that in the, you know, right now. So,
0: sure.
16: But I'll probably be calling them. And,
0: yeah, let me know what they say, too, just so I have that in the back of my head, because I'm sure this has happened not just to you. So maybe we can file that for some future. I just would like to get their take on it, of what their experience is. And obviously there's some concern there, since they're telling you not to put it in on when rain's in the forecast. Now, you can't control that. I get that. But what do you do if it did rain in? So that's the question. Thank you much for the call. I hope that helps. And let me know. You're at home with Gary Sullivan.

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5: New York rape laws set a high barrier for a prosecutor seeking to prove a woman did not consent to have sex if alcohol or drug use was also involved. Governor Kathy Hochul now wants to see that law changed after the Cornell University fraternity rape case. Hochul says alcohol or drug use should not matter. U.S. Customs and Border Protection yesterday detained four members of a crew working an Oswego roofing job looking for a person with a final order of detention. Two workers got away with help from some 70 protesters, the agents deciding to try and apprehend them later. A federal jury has convicted Akram Marcy, a Colorado man originally from Libya, for threatening to kill two federal judges in Rochester after one dismissed his civil suit. He now faces up to 10 years in prison. Next update is in 30 minutes. Breaking news anytime. I'm Bud Lowell.
6: With Chris Fine to Debris Field off Nantucket, I'm Jack Callahan, Fox News. In the search for any survivors from the medevac plane that went down early yesterday, Fox's Max Gordon with the latest.
7: The medical transport jet was on an active medevac operation when the FAA told the Coast Guard it had lost contact in the early morning hours on Saturday. Several helicopters, fixed-wing aircraft, and ships have searched about 2,840 square miles of ocean. On Sunday, the Coast Guard confirmed they had found a debris field associated with the missing airplane, but so far they haven't been able to say what has been found. A vessel with sonar is being dispatched to the debris field so that they can search the sea floor. The Coast Guard says they will continue the search until they are confident that if there were any survivors, they would have been found.
6: Officials say six people were on board the plane, but they haven't found any yet. Air traffic control audio suggests the plane had been coming in blind into a storm system. The investigation continues into the thwarted hijacking of a Fly Dubai flight last week. Fox's Trey Yangst with the latest from Tel Aviv.
8: AP has named Hammam al-Hammami as the main suspect and says that he reportedly used an axe that may have already been inside the cockpit to carry out this attack. The Omani national had been banned from flying in Oman due to his extremist views. Questions remain about the vetting process that allowed him to be hired by Fly Dubai and co-pilot a flight to Israel. At this point, no additional links have been disclosed to foreign governments, including Iran, despite President Trump discussing possible ties. Here in Israel, the captain of the flight who avoided disaster helping to save the lives of more than 170 people is being hailed as a hero.
6: Officials also claim the United Arab Emirates shared a list of passengers and crew with Israel before the flight took off, but Israeli officials say didn't raise any concerns. Longtime chef at the iconic Nobu restaurant in Malibu is dead after a teenage driver allegedly slammed into his parked car. 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
9: Sunshine, a few clouds around this afternoon, a high at 66. Partly cloudy, passing shower too late tonight, low 53. Intervals of clouds and sun, a passing shower for Monday, the high 61. Clear and cold tomorrow night, could be some frosty spots, low 37. And then Tuesday, mostly sunny with a high 57. A passing shower Wednesday, the high at 71. From the Stellar Roofing Weather Center, I'm Steve Williams.
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0: Well, the weekend is upon us, and you're at home with Gary Sullivan, taking you through the chores that we all seem to have. I was funny. I was talking to somebody this week, and I was like, hey, you want to go do this? You want to go do this? And he goes like, nah. And he sounded kind of sad. I said, what do you mean, no? He said, I got to clean out the garage. I guess that's a good question. What is the chore that you hate most? I don't mind cleaning out the garage. In fact, I haven't really gotten into it where I've taken everything out and did a big thorough cleaning in the last year or so. I've just been working on little pieces of it, just getting rid of some. It is just amazing some of the stuff you collect. Cans with like an ounce and a half in it left. So I've been pitching some stuff and kind of cleaning up, but thorough cleaning of the garage is a wonderful thing. It always feels good when you're finished too. All right, our number is 800-823-8255. Feel free to grab a line. Happy to chat with you about your home. And Mike, welcome.
1: Yes, sir. How you doing?
0: Doing great. How about you?
1: Good. I just had a couple of questions for you. One, what paint do you recommend to paint a garage with? I like to stick with Sherwin-Williams. Right now, it's just a flat, builder grade paint, as sure. You know.
0: So, is this the inside of the garage?
1: Sir, yes, sir.
0: Yeah, you can just use a regular interior builder grade flat paint for sure, unless you garages are getting rather ornate lately, so I don't know where your garage stacks up, but if you're just looking to add some, color or just spruce it up a little bit, yeah, just a,
1: just cosmetic, typical garage, some scrapes and dirt.
0: Yeah, just.
1: I didn't know if I needed to get something like an exterior or.
0: No,
1: paint with a satin.
0: You can actually so you can go either interior or exterior on the inside of a garage, but to be honest with you, I would just go, if you're going to go buy the paint, I would get a regular non-priming inexpensive flat paint. Now, here's the reason why: it is a garage. Flat is going to not highlight any dings and dents or patches, all right? And you really don't need the UV protection or the mildewside protection that you might have in an outdoor paint. So that's why I'm saying, the real basic flat paint. What color's on there now, or is there a color? Is it just white? Or?
1: It's like a bone flat paint.
0: I'll tell you, last time I painted my garage, in all honesty, Mike, I had a can of paint that was left over from somewhere, but it was an interior paint. I simply just used what I had. So I don't think, if you want to add some color to it and you go, I would just get your inexpensive non-self-priming flat paint from Sherwin-Williams. I'm familiar with their Emerald, their Duration. Those are great scrubbable, non-fading paints. You can certainly use those. It might be a little bit more than you need. They make them in flat. They're beautiful paints. They're durable, and that's an option. And their step below, I can't think what the name of it is. It may be called the Pro Series. I just can't remember what their rate straight builder grade is called.
1: Yes, sir. And I did use, always talk about that Emerald trim paint.
0: Yeah.
1: Yeah. I used that on a few doors and the base. What a difference that makes.
0: That stuff is unbelievable. That's still my favorite. They came out with a new one too. And I think it's called Flex. I haven't used it yet. It's supposed to be an upgrade to the urethane. I don't know how you can make it any better, but I can't wait to try it.
1: Yes, sir. I thought my doors were white when painting them, it was night and day difference. And it's looks like it's more durable than what was on there, like it will hold up.
0: Oh yeah, it's hard like an old it goes on and it holds up like an old oil base enamel.
1: Yeah, I was gonna say that's exactly what it looks like. Looks like it's oil paint on there, but it's
0: right,
1: obviously not.
0: Yeah, no, I got rid of a closer on the door going from the kitchen into the garage. And so there's a place that's not painted and it needs a little patching. And I'm going to paint the backside of that door. I still have some of the urethane, thank goodness. And I'm going to paint that this week. So, you know, just a little scuff up the surface and use it again. But that stuff flows so well and levels out so nicely. It's great paint.
1: Yes, sir. All right. Well, I thank you for your info, Mr. Sullivan.
0: You're quite welcome. Call anytime, Mike. Thanks. Take care. Yeah, garages, and I'm not saying not to paint your garage, believe me, but I used to, when we moved in the house, it was just, you know, your basic garage. Everybody's kind of cleaned them up. I got some cabinetry in there. Got that hung on the walls. I've got some metal, I don't really know what you would call it. I guess it's a grid system where you snap hooks on it for the tools and things. And another grid system where you snap hooks and bikes are stored up there. And then I got some standards with shelves that clip in. And it's nice. There's good storage in there. But on the rest of the garage, there's a couple dings and dents. And I've patched it and painted it. But I painted it actually before the cabinetry and everything went up. So now it'd be a little bit bigger job. And there's some things that could probably be touched up, but just a good interior paint for a garage will do fine. If you have a lot of condensation or something like that, maybe you could go with an inexpensive house paint. And because of the mildicide that's in there, but I wouldn't get too excited about you know, what you're putting on there. And again, I guess it depends too if the drywall, how's that finished? It's been painted in his case, so he's ready to go. But if it's maybe a drywall and maybe it's not an unfinished drywall, you know what I mean by that? So instead of taping and make it all nice, maybe they just put a little topping compound over it and put a little texture to it. If it's that and you're going to paint it, I just want to caution you. Because if it's topping compound, even if there's some paint mixed to it, it's probably not sealed. If I see anything that's, you know, you do wrong in a garage on the walls, it's usually when they built the garage, they drywalled it, and then they just put, you know what I'm talking about, texture coating over the drywall, and that was it. In a lot of cases, mixed with some paint, and it's not really sealed, and then somebody, the homeowner, goes to paint that with a water-based latex paint, and that's how you remove topping compound. And I'm not trying to scare you. I'm just saying test it before you do it. If it's already painted, it's not a problem. That texture is sealed. But if it's really dry and kind of chalky, when you put on the water-based paint, it can absorb that water out of there. And in some instances, not in all, it can actually delaminate some of that texture. And then you got what was an easy project getting to be a pretty big project. So if that is the case, and you still want to paint it, I'd really recommend getting a paint that is seals stains. And what I'm talking about is like the bin primer sealer. It's a shellac-based paint. It's not a water-based paint. Won't delaminate that. And then come back with a flat paint. So I'm just saying that because a lot of people get in trouble with ceilings that are textured. And they think they can just paint them. I mean, why would you not think you could just paint them? But if it's just a texture that's been sprayed on there and not been sealed, you start painting it, you could run the risk of delaminate. Not all the time, and maybe not over the whole ceiling, but in certain spots, you certainly could delaminate it. And then you got a choice of retexturing in that area, covering up the texture, or removing the texture. And removing the texture is a big deal. All right, our phone number is 800-823-8255. We've got open lines. If you'd like to grab a line, do so. You're at home with Gary Sullivan.
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1: All right, 20 minutes after the top of the hour, talking a little home improvement. Our phone number, if you'd like to jump on board, it's 800-823-8255. Happy to take your call regarding your home project. I guess one of the things we are going to have to talk about sooner or later is additional insulation in our homes. I know where there's a lot of talk on energy costs, a lot of talk on just inflation and, of course, living in our homes and taxes. And so, you know, just trying to manage the expenses is very important. And this past week, there's things you can start working on. I've even seen different commercials where people can come in and do energy audits in your home. If you are struggling where to start or what needs attention, that might be worth an investment to begin to put a plan together. In some cases, making our homes more energy efficient isn't just something that happens over the weekend. There's a lot to consider. There's obviously insulation in your home. There's obviously ventilation that's become very important in our homes. Furnaces, it's, you know, how efficient it is, how old is it, doors, windows, how efficient they are, how old they are. You know, so there's some very expensive things in there. There's some not so expensive things in there. They're just weather stripping doors is something very low in expense. But if you're looking for a game plan, I know many times the

0: ask the question. I need windows. I live in an older home. I don't have insulation in the walls. Should I replace the windows or should I get insulation in the walls? Of course, the answer is both, but not everybody's going to have the finances to do that, obviously. And if you really look at it, I guess a little bit depends on how drafty those windows are. But if they're just kind of old and they're a double pane, I would say you'd probably address the insulation in the walls before I addressed the inefficiency of the windows. Because there's some things you can do on the windows, even if they're drafty, is, you know, installing a plastic storm window per se. You've seen the ones in the hardware stores where you'd, you use some tape, put up the plastic, a hair dryer, shrink wrap, and it's nice and taut and crystal clear. I mean, you can do some things, but to get a plan, and not everybody needs a plan, but if you're living in a home that was built in the 50s and 60s, you probably need to, if, you know, depending on how well it's been upkept or you just bought it, it really depends on where you want to start and do it over a period of years. But, you know, the most important step is the first step, right? But if you've been in that home for a while and you've maintained, you got new windows, you got insulation in the walls, the other thing to focus in on is that insulation that I have adequate? I talked to somebody, I think it was last weekend or maybe it was yesterday, I can't remember, but they were talking about adding insulation and what type of insulation should I use? And I said, well, you know, how much, you got insulation up in the attic now? Yeah, oh, yeah, yeah. How much do you have? 2 inches. Well, 2 inches of fiberglass insulation or cellulose insulation, that's like an R4 or 5. You know, where I'm at, Midwest, you know, R42, it's like 16 inches of insulation. So a lot of homes are woefully under-insulated, and if you have insulation on the floor, you can go over-insulation. What you can't do is you can't have multiple vapor barriers in between layers of insulation. But if somebody has a vapor barrier, usually a plastic or paper, and then they have 2 or 3, 4, 5, 6 inches of insulation on top of that, you can get a blown-in fiberglass insulation or cellulose or whatever you want to use. And you can figure about 2.5 per equals one R value, R1. So do the math and you're probably 15, 16, 17 inches of insulation. And the what you will notice is several things. Your house is going to be quieter. It's going to be less drafty. It's going to be warmer. And your energy bill is going to be less. And I just, you know, people that are living in older homes where they haven't been updated, there's no insulation in the walls, maybe minimal insulation in an attic. I really, you know, and maybe even if it's a starter, a smaller home, the energy bills are crazy. In a lot of cases, when you start updating that to today's values, you're going to be paying the same. It's just going to the insulation company rather than the energy company, because you're going to save money on the energy. You're going to pay the insulation company. Your payback's 5-6 years, and bingo, you're in the black. So something before winter comes, I think you ought to start preparing yourself for what kind of plan you want to do to make your home more efficient, especially if you're going to be there for a while. It's almost absolute. All right, again, it's 800-823-8255. Taking your calls, you're at home with Gary Sullivan.
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4: The president of Cornell University says his school has to do a better job handling allegations of sexual abuse. Michael Kotlikoff issued the video statement following the resurfaced allegations that 7 fraternity members drugged and raped a former student 2 years ago. The Tompkins County DA did not bring charges back then. One of the men named in that civil lawsuit that brought the rape charges back to the surface is now suing the university, asking that his name be removed from any lawsuits and his student record cleared. The man says he was never formally charged with anything. A bus carrying a Fulton track team to a meet in Rochester crashed head-on into a car on Route 3 yesterday and burst into flames. Car driver Jolie LePage of Fulton was seriously injured. She's recovering in the hospital. 2 students and a school employee suffered minor injuries. Next update in 30 minutes, breaking news anytime. I'm Bud Lowell.
5: Fox News. I'm Carmen Roberts. The Coast Guard found a debris field as it searches for a missing air ambulance off the coast of Nantucket, but no sign of the 6 people on board.
6: We don't have the exact number of items that we've recovered so far. This is an ongoing search and rescue case still. Because of the amount of debris, it's very difficult to get into the details of what's there. But right now, we're really just focused on finding the people.
5: Lieutenant Commander Castriot Castrati. President Trump launches an AI task force.
7: The president announced what he's calling a super intelligence force, a group of people in government to study and help regulate the risks and potential rewards of artificial intelligence.
5: Fox's David Spont. And Tennessee officials announced an independent review of last week's botched execution of Krista Pike. 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
8: Sunshine, a few clouds around this afternoon, a high at 66. Partly cloudy, passing shower too late tonight, low 53. Intervals of clouds and sun, a passing shower for Monday, the high 61. Clear and cold tomorrow night, could be some frosty spots, low 37. And then Tuesday, mostly sunny with a high 57. A passing shower Wednesday, the high at 71. From the Stellar Roofing Weather Center, I'm Steve Williams.
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0: And I think the fella that I was interviewing used the term, you can't go wrong with a tankless gas water heater anymore because they Americanized them. And I was like, what do you mean by that? Well, tankless water heaters have been used in Europe 30, 40 years. But when tankless gas water heaters came on the market in the United States, there was limitations that didn't quite fit the American lifestyle. And this was him explaining this to me, and boy, it's absolutely the truth. It really is. When they first came out, I remember talking about them on the shows, and one of the drawbacks was, there's multiple drawbacks. They were going to save you money, but there was things that just didn't quite fit the American lifestyle. For instance, it would produce about 3 gallons a minute. I remember many times, not anymore, many times explained to people that, okay, so if you take a shower, maybe that's a gallon and a half a minute. So what else do you want to run when somebody's showering? You're not going to be able to take 2 showers, run a wash machine, and somebody else taking a bath or something. You know what I'm saying? So it was minimally producing enough hot water. So that was kind of a drawback to the American lifestyle. We use more water than in Europe, and they're accustomed, we weren't. There were also, you had to have, I think it was a 3/4 inch gas line. You had to have certain gas pressure. That wasn't in all American homes, so that was a problem. You had to clean or have them, in some cases, depending on the brand, professionally cleaned a couple times a year. That's not an American lifestyle. We want it, and we want it to go, and we don't want to maintain it all the time. Had stainless steel, I think it was double wall, triple wall pipe, which was expensive, and that wasn't all that good. And a lot of people always called them instant water heaters, and there wasn't anything instant about them. They weren't any more instant than a tank-type water heater. So what changed? Well, the engineering of them changed a lot. And he even updated me on a couple things that I was not aware of that had been updated, not on all tankless water heaters, but on some. So he was saying, you know, in a lot of cases, tankless water heaters don't need to stainless steel pipe. They have PVC pipe now. Great. Don't necessarily need 3/4 inch gas pipe. We can use 1/2 inch or 3/4 inch gas pipe. Cool. That's all good. It's not 3 gallons a minute. You can get them up to, and I've talked about this, I was aware of that, you know, 7 gallons a minute, 9 gallons a minute, 13 gallons a minute. You're going to use multiple ones. I mean, it was, they've that fits the American lifestyle. Everybody can take a shower. We can do the wash and run the dishwasher. We got it covered. So that parts have changed. But the sticking part is people still call them instant water heaters. And as far as I know, there wasn't a recirculating pump for a tankless water heater. Well, the Reliance Water Heaters is a division of A. O. Smith, which you're probably familiar with that name. It's one of the bigger, better names in water heaters, tankless or tank type. And he was saying, you know, and since they're a division of that, they have Reliance, as they have one that is now. You can have instant water, which is a nice feature with a timer. I've described that before. Set the timer where you want hot water and you want it now. Maybe it's 6 a.m. till 9 a.m. Turn on hot water and you got hot water. Then he said the biggest thing, I think, because since you superheat the water, you have a tendency to add more hard water deposits. Cleaning becomes very important. And they have a new thing called, I think it was called X3. And what X3 is, and it's not in all the Reliance water heaters, it's not in all the A. O. Smiths, but it's on some of their premium tankless products. So if you've been hesitant about getting a tankless, because you have to have them clean, because you have to have the gas thing, because you know, can't get instant water here, you might rethink it. So the X3, what it does, it's actually, you don't have to clean them at all. That's what I said, at all. So they have a device, and I haven't really double-checked this, what X3 is, but the way he described it, it sounded like something I was very familiar with. And I'm assuming it's something along those lines. When we talk about water softeners, how it softens water, and then I also, somebody will say, well, what's the difference between that and, say, an electronic easy water product? And I said, well, that's just charging the hard water particles and lets it pass through the plumbing system. It's probably something along those lines, because it's not filtering anything, but it's charging the particles so they do not accumulate and you do not need to clean that tankless heater. Pretty cool. So that was a real learning experience. And then I was quickly going to ask him, and I knew what the answer was, but, and I did ask him, and I said, so, well, where are you with the tankless electric ones? And no, not there yet. First of all, there, you might need 260-amp circuits there. There's a lot of electricity. I don't think there's going to be much savings. However, if you have electricity powering your water heater, they do have the heat pump water heaters, which are now Energy Star rated. It has a longer recovery period for the water, but if everybody's going to shower first thing in the morning and then go to work, or don't take a shower till the next morning, you're golden. If you have a house full of company, there's usually a transfer switch where it's not hybrid and it's just an electric water heater. So there is ways to save money on electric water heaters. Interesting, he's now the third or fourth person that has told me the story about savings, and I'll go back to the gas tankless. It was always talked about, and it is, it's more efficient than a tank type gas water heater, because when you think of it, you got, you know, I don't know, 54 gallons 42 gallons, 72 gallons. You got this big silo of water that's heated, and it cools off, and it's reheated, and it cools off, and it's reheated. And then somebody takes a shower, and it's reheated. It's not just reheating the water because of use. It's reheating water because it's cooled. With a tankless, you're heating only the water that you're using. But he's about the third or fourth person that told me when I asked him, well, what's the savings? He goes, maybe there isn't a savings. Or use some phrase along those lines. I go, what do you mean? And maybe there isn't a savings. You're not reheating the water. He goes, well, it's more efficient. But we really can't forecast the savings because what is happening, and when I talked about Americanizing things, I think this falls in that category. We find that people that have tankless hot water heaters or water heaters take longer showers. We've also found out that people that have big soaking tubs, if they have a tank type, they can only fill that tub maybe halfway. But with a tankless, we can fill it all the way. So, I don't know. We probably do use more hot water, but I've heard that several times. So they're not really telling you you're going to save money. But if you maintain your showering and bathing rituals, I think you will save some nice money and might very well be worth it. And with the advances that I know A. O. Smith has incorporated in Reliance and maybe others, I don't know. That's kind of the first ones. I knew some of it, but wasn't familiar about the cleaning aspects of it, which I think is a really big deal. If you've been on the fence because of some of those reasons, and maybe you looked into them 10 or 12 years ago and you bought a tank one because you weren't comfortable, and now that tank one's probably got another 2 or 3 years worth of life, I would strongly suggest you take a look at the tankless. It would most likely have all the features you want at this point. So give it some thought. If you'd like to join us, do so, and then we'll wrap things up for the weekend. You're at home with Gary Sullivan.
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12: All right, back at it. We're about 10 minutes before the top of the hour, and let's get to the phones here. We have Bill. Bill, welcome.
17: Thank you, Gary. I appreciate you taking my call. I hope you're doing well.
12: I am. Thank you.
17: Good. Listen, I live in a condo, and my hot water heater is probably about 11 years old right now.
12: Okay.
17: It's a gas hot water heater. There's no signs of it going out, no leakage or anything else. It still works fine, but I know it's due to its end.
12: Right.
17: And I've thought about tankless, but I've been told because I live in a condo, it has to be vented outside, and I can't have a tankless hot water heater in my condo. Is that right?
12: Well, it is if you inquired it and they said you can't. I'll say this. There's certainly tankless water heaters that can be installed in condos, okay? But first of all, you got the condo HOA rules where it may say in your covenants that that's a no-go.
17: I've read them, and so far there's nothing like that in the rules.
12: Okay.
17: And so, I thought about couldn't they vent it through the furnace?
12: Well, in some cases. So, yeah, there's a whole checklist. In fact, I pulled up the checklist. The building's governing documents we kind of covered. Local building and fire codes control also, which mostly allow you, but in some cases do not. Venting is usually the biggest issue. A gas tankless heater needs a properly sized dedicated exhaust vent, often through an exterior wall or the roof. You generally cannot simply connect it to an existing water heater chimney.
17: Oh.
0: So it needs a, it still needs a, just like a tankless, if you get the really high efficiency tank type, you
17: right.
0: need to go through the sidewall. You can't just go up the chimney, if you will.
17: Oh, my.
0: So also combustion air.
17: Uh-huh.
0: Tankless units often use sealed direct venting for that. So they use kind of a combination vent on most of them, which
17: uh-huh.
0: is helpful in a condo. So it's really going to depend on codes, HOAs, and where you're positioned, because it even gets into the gas supply. I talked about the ones that they have changed, the A.O. Smith, where you can use 3/4 gas lines, 1/2 inch gas lines. An existing uh-huh. gas line on some may not work, okay, but uh-huh. maybe it's 1/2 inch. So that's going to knock a bunch of the different brands out. But like
17: right.
0: the HOA or the A.O. Smith water heater now, and the Reliance now has the ability to hook up to 1/2 inch gas line. So
17: wow,
0: it's
17: that's nice.
0: Really going to, you're going to really have to find out the whys. And, you know, as long as it's code, and along the HOA allows that to happen, then you got to find what tankless water heater is going to be best for your condo. Working through a plumber and where they're going to be able to vent, and if they need to replace lines. And, you know, if you get into replacing all kinds of stuff, maybe the savings in there for you. So you got
17: maybe,
0: a little homework.
17: Yeah, I definitely do. I was going to say maybe check with a local fire department, see if
0: sure.
17: they have
0: sure.
17: Regulations,
0: they'll be able to tell you.
17: And or a building inspector, possibly.
0: Yeah, I'd just call the fire department or city hall and ask
17: yeah.
0: if there's a code. I would find out where you got that information where it said you can't.
17: Neighbors. Neighbors.
0: Okay. All right, so maybe you can go to the board and see if
17: you're right.
0: what the answer there is. But if you get an AOK there and it's AOK with code, then I would
17: uh-huh.
0: get with the plumber, let him see what kind of exhaust, because there's a good chance you're not going to be able to use the same exhaust piping. Maybe they'll have to take another, you know, hole. Maybe it goes to the sidewall. Maybe it goes to the roof. I you know, that's going to depend on how it's
17: right.
0: all set up. But, yeah, so, you know, it's worth pursuing.
17: Yeah, absolutely. I'm retired, so I don't have anything else to do other than a little research and education. So, hey, listen, Gary, thank you so much. I appreciate the info there. You give me a lot to think about.
0: Very good. Thank you much. Take care. And that is, yeah, so we're going to run out of time. Obviously, we didn't have many calls today. We talked about a lot of things, and then we hit the hot button, I guess. We can certainly talk about this next week. You guys got about a minute left for the weekend show. But regardless of whether you're in a home or a condo, I want to let you know the best way, if you're going to think about making that conversion to a tankless from a tank, is get with a plumber and see what you have and see what kind of tankless product he's offering, and maybe ask those questions that I just talked about. Cleaning the tankless, how often? Remember the new ones with the X3? None, no cleaning. You know, what is the venting? Will that work with my existing venting? Do I have enough, the right size gas lines, or will I need a special type, special brand? It's not that difficult. I'm not throwing out a lot of roadblocks. I'm just saying, if you're going to have it installed properly, it can be done in your house. There might be some alterations that need to be done, and that may drive up the cost where it's not worth it. So, you know, seeing what you have, what's going to fit, and what features you need on that particular tankless is the key. So thank you much for joining us. I know we talked a lot. It's been a relatively slow day, probably because where I am, it's absolutely gorgeous, and a lot of people are getting some of those projects done. Danny Boy, thank you very much. Good Lord willing, we'll be back next weekend for more At Home with Gary Sullivan.

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11: A new report claims a New York prosecutor did not review other witness statements in the case of an alleged gang rape 2 years ago at a Cornell University frat house. The Tompkins County DA reviewed only the victim's statement to campus police, reportedly not the other evidence, before deciding not to bring charges 2 years ago. A video released by Cornell President Michael Kultikoff says his administration must do better in the wake of the alleged gang rape allegations. Kultikoff says this raises serious issues of sexual assault, dehumanization of women, and party culture at Cornell. A bus carrying a Fulton School District track team to a meet in Rochester got into a head-on crash with a car on Route 3 in Hannibal and caught fire. Two students and a school employee were injured and taken to the Oswego Hospital. The driver of the car was seriously injured. Next update is in 30 minutes. Breaking news anytime. I'm Bud Lowell.
12: Debris, but no people. I'm Carmen Roberts, Fox News. The Coast Guard finds debris from a missing air ambulance off the coast of Nantucket, but now the urgent search is focusing on the six people who were on board.
13: The medical transport jet was traveling from Bermuda to Boston on an active medevac operation when the FAA told the Coast Guard it had lost contact in the early morning hours on Saturday. Among the six people on board were four Canadians and two Bermudians. There's been an extensive search for the missing Gulfstream G-100. Several helicopters, fixed-wing aircraft, and ships have searched about 2,840 square miles of ocean.
12: Fox's Max Gordon. The Coast Guard is sending sonar to the site to search the sea floor. The head of Tennessee's prison system is resigning after the state's failed lethal injection of convicted killer Krista Pike left her hospitalized on a ventilator.
14: There were bipartisan calls for this prison chief to step down, so now he's resigning, as this is Tennessee's second failed execution just this year. Pike's attorney says she is still alive, but on a ventilator, fighting for her life. Tennessee officials are announcing there will be an independent review into Pike's botched execution. The former U.S. attorney, Ed Stanton, will be conducting this. The governor's office saying the independent review will seek to determine if protocol was followed and consider whether additional recommendations are necessary.
12: Fox's Madison Scarpino reporting. Outrage against the U.S. military on Okinawa. U.S. Marine is accused of killing a local woman and robbing her. Japanese police say the 20-year-old Marine stationed at Futenma Air Base entered a Naha hotel with the 39-year-old woman and left alone. Kyoto News reports her body was found in a room where she appears to have been strangled. The arrest comes amid long-standing tensions over the heavy U.S. military presence on Okinawa. 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
4: Tonight, partly cloudy, passing shower at too late, low 53. Partly sunny tomorrow, passing shower, breezy day, high 61. Clear cold for tomorrow night, could be some frosty spots in the area, low 37. For Tuesday, mostly sunny with a high near 57. And then breezy, partly sunny, warmer, a passing shower Wednesday, high 71. From the Stellar Roofing Weather Center, I'm Steve Williams.
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0: Well, the weekend's upon us. Welcome aboard. Thanks for joining me. You're at home with Gary Sullivan. 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You can check out the Zoller pumps and the grinder pumps, the backup pumps at Zoller, Zoeller.com. And we thank them for sponsoring this hour of the show. All right, the show is At Home with Gary Sullivan. What we do is we talk about maintenance, repair, remodeling, things that you need to, I guess, observe and maintain areas of your home. And that's probably what we talk about more than anything, is just preventing problems. I think yesterday I wasn't joking. I was serious. The leaves are changing in different parts of the country. They're beginning to fall a little bit, certainly a lot in the next 3 or 4 weeks. And that means for many of us, the chore of getting up on a ladder and getting those gutters cleaned before winter sets in. And of course, a lot of people forget to do that, don't want to do that, put off doing that, and then the snow and the ice and bad weather comes, and the gutters get clogged, and the rain comes, and then we start having some issues. The gutters themselves function around your home is very, very important. It's moving the water away from your home, which is always the key, redirecting water away from the home. And the gutters are helping do that by collecting the water off the roof and depositing it away from the foundation. If the gutters are clogged, the water is spilling onto the foundation. And when you get the soil very saturated around the foundation, of course, water takes a path of least resistance. And in a lot of cases, it finds a little crack in the wall, creates a crack in the wall. There's a natural seam between the wall and the floor of your basement or crawl space, and you start having water intrusion. When you get water intrusion, you can get wood rot, you can get mold issues, you can get allergens in the home, and that's where all these problems start. So really controlling water, and it's going to be very important how well of a job you do with that over the next 4 to 5 weeks. So keep that in the back of your mind. Once the leaves have fallen, get those gutters cleaned out. If you want to prevent debris from collecting in a gutter, there are certainly many products out there, including the one I've talked about, Gutter Brush. They have a sale going on right now. If you want to check that out, it's gutterbrush.com. And you can save 25% free shipping if you use the coupon code, which is Gary25. All right. Again, our phone number, if you'd like to jump on board, ask a question, and we can chat about your home project. Our number is 800-823-8255. Another thing that's going to be very important as the weather begins to chill is the fireplace, and how well you have maintained that, how well you have had it cleaned, the inside of the chimney, how well it's been inspected, whether the brick is sealed, whether the mortar is crumbling, whether the crown wash has cracks in it. All those will have tendencies to, again, bring water into your home. If you have not had your chimney inspected or cleaned and you burn wood, in the last 2 years, I would highly, highly encourage you to get that cleaned and inspected. At least every 2 years if you're burning wood. If you're burning a quart of wood, I think the Chimney Association, I think the Fire Association says every year. But you get the drift. If you're sitting in a home and you've been there 5 years and you've never had the chimney clean and you've been burning wood, you're kind of on borrowed time, maybe risking a possible chimney fire, and certainly would behoove you to get that taken care of, get that professionally cleaned. Also, just the cosmetics on the inside, the surround around the fireplace, ceramic tile, stone, whatever the hard surface is around there, sometimes will be smoke stained. Couple ways to get that off. One is the less expensive, a little harder way, but it works great. And that is trisodium phosphate, plastic drop cloth around the base of that firebox. Put the trisodium phosphate, which is a powder, in with the water. Put it on the surface where the stain is. Let it sit. Reapply, scrub, and rinse. Kind of a messy job, but not extremely difficult. There is also a product out there. It's a peel-away product for smoke stains. It's by Chimney RX. You paint a product onto the smoke stain. You put a laminate-type plastic over that. You go to bed. And when you wake up, you simply pull that away, that plastic away, and you will pull off the smoke stain. And I'm not kidding. It is that easy. And so it's a lot less messy and a lot more expensive than just the trisodium phosphate. But maybe that's well worth it to you. So you might want to check that particular product out. Again, it's Chimney RX. Product is called Peel Away. So this time of year, there are certainly many things to work on, many things to clean up. We had some calls yesterday about crawl spaces, and I'll kind of throw this in. Crawl spaces are going through a lot of changes in how we're treating crawl spaces. Crawl spaces have a tendency to be dark, damp, in some cases mildew and mold is a problem. Of course, if they're damp, it's certainly a problem. Not that we're lightening them up, but we're really working on controlling the water vapor inside a crawl space. If you don't know how much moisture is in your crawl space, mainly it's humidity, air transferring into the crawl space, which is damp, and creating condensation. And if you have that particular situation, you're going to have mold on the walls. You have mold on insulation. If you have it underneath the floor, you're going to have mold on the joists. Getting in there, even if you can't crawl into the crawl space, you can peek in with a flashlight and just kind of examine that and see what's going on. There's probably some things you need to do. If it's standing water in a crawl space, certainly a sump pump would be advantageous. If there's some molds and mildews, we need to check and eliminate water vapor. And if it's a dirt floor, that means a vapor barrier plastic over the dirt floor, overlapping the seams, up a couple feet on the wall. And that'll minimize how much water vapor, damp air, if you will, can invade that crawl space area. You could also do a product like a dry lock on the walls themselves to minimize water vapor transfer into the crawl space. So those are the things you really want to check, because once we shut things up in the wintertime, our humidity levels in a lot of cases will drop. But if the mold is actively growing and there is some dampness, and I'm talking probably 60% of humidity or over, even in the wintertime, that mold will continue to grow. Those spores will be in abundance in your home, and certainly some people don't react well to that. So now's the time to really inspect and kind of get that under control. All right, let me give you the phone number. Happy to talk about what is on your project list and what you're working on. Our phone number is 800-823-8255. 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
6: All right, back at it we go. At home with Gary Sullivan as we take your calls regarding your home projects. Again, it's 800-823-8255. And Barry, you lead us off. Welcome.
7: Good morning. I listen to your show every Saturday and Sunday.
6: Thank you.
7: You're welcome. What's your opinion on mini splits? I've got a home. I'm thinking about going to all electric.
6: Yeah, well, mini splits are awesome, I think. Where are you going to use it? Is it a basement and upstairs or what?
7: They suggested three of them. One, it's all, just a small cottage. Mm-hmm. They said I could probably get by with two, but one in each room.
6: One in each room. Yeah, no, I think they're, you can get them single zone, multi-zone. You can turn one off, leave the other on, depending on, you know, how you're using the house. But, yeah, I think those are a good way to heat and cool a home.
7: Yeah, it's, I'm rehabbing the whole house, and I have to I'm going to have it foamed, but I have to have everything else done if the foaming comes last.
6: Mm-hmm.
7: And one of the installers was telling me that the heat's not quite as hot as a furnace,
6: no.
7: A gas heat.
6: No, there it's not. It would be more comparable if you had an electric furnace, which isn't even comparable if you had a, you know, gas furnace in terms of the heated air that's coming out of the registers, or you know. So, but it'll get the job done. I'm not saying it's not going to get the job done.
7: Okay. Then the other thing is, I heard your show last Saturday about sump pumps and everything you need to know about a sump pump. I did buy a Series 53 Zoeller sump pump.
6: Okay.
7: And when I dug the trench, would it hurt to put a mesh, like a mesh lining down before you put the gravel down in the slotted pipe, drainage pipe?
6: So you dug the well for the sump well? You didn't have the sump well
7: now
6: dug?
7: The trench is all the way around the basement leading to the sump well.
6: Oh, okay. So you... Was there a concrete slab there? Did you have to cut the slab? Or
7: No, the house was so old, it was a dirt floor.
6: Dirt floor, okay. So you put in a perimeter drain pipe going to the sump well.
7: Yes.
6: Okay. It's not going to hurt anything. I don't know if it would really be necessary. It would certainly

0: be advantageous if we're outside and it was an underground French drain, but inside not as much.
1: Yeah, well, I already put 2 inches of gravel on the trench going up, you know, around the perimeter.
0: Right.
1: Got the slotted drainage pipe in there, sloped towards the
0: well.
1: Well, yep. And the plumber that's going to hook it up for me suggested all I could find like was a 22-inch deep well. He suggested if he could find one 25 to 30. Does that make a difference?
0: Yeah. Well, it depends how big of an issue you have, but a 22 seems a little shallow to me. I was going to say, you know, closer to 3 foot, but 2.5 foot of 30 inches really probably perfect. That's in a sweet spot.
1: Okay. Yeah. If I can find a 30, Home Depot does have one. I have to order it online, but, I actually shop at True Value and, there's, their wells are only, and they can't find any of their suppliers that are deeper than 22.
0: Okay. Well, I'm sure 22 will function, but, you know, that 30 just gives you a little bit more of breathing room, I guess is the best way to say it.
1: All right, one last question. I said it's an older house, is built in 1906.
0: All right.
1: And has a rock foundation.
0: Yes, sir.
1: Is there any way to resurface that to kind of, you know, spruce it up, pretty it up?
0: Let's see. What do you want it to look like? I mean, when you say pretty it up, does that mean painting it? Does that mean it needs remortaring, or is it just stacked
1: not
0: rock?
1: For, you know, 120 years old, it don't look real bad.
0: That's, yeah.
1: But there are spots where I don't know if you call it tuck pointing like you do brick or not.
0: Okay, so you're missing some of the mortar in there then, right?
1: Yeah.
0: It would be a mortar mix that you would be using. You would certainly scrape out. There's probably some mortar in there that's pretty disintegrating or pretty soft. You want to get as much of that out as you clean. And you're right, that's what's called tuck pointing. And you would use a mortar mix with a bonding agent. And really, you know, taking your trial and kind of filling those cavities that you just cleaned out, that's going to spruce it up. That's going to make it look more finished. And, so you're just kind of dressing up, doing basic maintenance on it. You know, mortar isn't really designed to last 120 years. So, you know, so there's some soft mortar in there, and that's how you're going to dress it up. Yes, sir.
1: All right. I planned on doing after I get some pump in, everything, get the walls fixed up. I didn't know if it'd be a bad idea.
0: All right, we're going to move on. Thanks, Barry, for the call. I appreciate it, and we will continue. You're at home with Gary Sullivan.

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5: The president of Cornell University says his school has to do a better job handling allegations of sexual abuse. Michael Kotlikoff issued the video statement following the resurfaced allegations that seven fraternity members drugged and raped a former student 2 years ago. The Tompkins County DA did not bring charges back then. One of the men named in that civil lawsuit that brought the rape charges back to the surface is now suing the university, asking that his name be removed from any lawsuits and his student record cleared. The man says he was never formally charged with anything. A bus carrying a Fulton track team to a meet in Rochester crashed head-on into a car on Route 3 yesterday and burst into flames. Car driver Jolie LePage of Fulton was seriously injured. She's recovering in the hospital. Two students and a school employee suffered minor injuries. Next update in 30 minutes. Breaking news anytime. I'm Bud Lowell.
6: I'm Roxanne Evans. Tensions remain high. Iran says the Strait of Hormuz will remain closed until the U.S. meets their conditions. Fox's Trey Yingst in Israel.
7: There's also an ongoing U.S. naval blockade that is crippling the Iranian economy. And we're starting to see those inflation numbers rise inside of Iran. And the currency is weakening. And so at this point, there is no diplomatic progress being made.
6: Oil is still moving through the waterway. Officials say thousands more troops are on their way to the Middle East. And the White House ramping up its AI task force to keep the U.S. ahead in the technology race. The president tapping Jay Clayton, his director of national intelligence, to lead a new superintelligence force to ensure that America continues to lead the world. America is listening to Fox News.
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8: Tonight, partly cloudy, passing shower too late, low 53. Partly sunny tomorrow, passing shower, breezy day, high 61. Clear cold for tomorrow night, could be some frosty spots in the area, low 37. For Tuesday, mostly sunny with a high near 57. And then breezy, partly sunny, warmer, a passing shower Wednesday, high 71. From the Stellar Roofing Weather Center, I'm Steve Williams.
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2: right.
13: You're using all the water from your house. 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
2: Ah, good one. Good one. I talked about the expense of maintenance on a battery and replacement, but I didn't talk about the water cost, and you're exactly right. All right. Well, Zoller pumps, they're the gold standard. No doubt about it. You have both, do you not?
13: Yes, we do. We sure do. And just one other thing while we're talking about water powered backup pumps. Mm-hmm. They are great, but if you're in an area where you're prone to a lot of water coming into your sump pit, you would definitely want to go with a battery power just because the water power does about half the performance of the battery backup.
2: Yeah, I was giving a little history. I said, it's gotten better, though. It used to be like 25% not long ago.
13: But
2: I told him 50 to 60%, so I'm glad I was kind of right on that number.
13: Yeah, you're right there.
2: All right. Man, have you guys been busy this year?
13: It has. I mean, it's there's been areas like you said, there was some droughts in some areas, but when it's rained in the right areas, we've needed it to, and we've just constantly been building and shipping pumps and backup pumps out of Louisville, Kentucky.
2: We've been screaming about the necessity of backup pumps. We just had a discussion on the water and the battery backup pumps. When are people going to kind of get the message? I got a funny story about this, but I mean, I'm sure your battery backup pumps and backup pumps in general have continued to grow, but why would anyone not have a backup pump? I guess if it's just an old unfinished basement.
13: Yeah, I mean, that's really and a lot of people look at it as, oh my gosh, they're so expensive, but the way you got to look at it is it's protecting your basement. So if it is a finished basement, just think about everything you have down there, whether it's, in a living room area, a storage area, like the sump pump and the battery backup pump is protecting, what you have down there. So if your power goes out, you want to make sure you have something that's going to, stand out and stand up when it needs to. And that's what a battery backup pump does because it'll kick on as soon as you lose power and your primary pump's not working anymore.
2: How's the insurance industry getting involved in the backup pumps? I mean, they got to be pushing it, don't they?
13: No, you would think, you know, that depending on, you know, policies and whatnot and the insurance company themselves. Yeah, I mean, that's a big thing for them to say, listen, you need something. You're in an area that gets a lot of water or is prone to power outages. Get something. And they're definitely pushing that for sure.
2: Yeah. Well, I'm telling everybody how wonderful the Zoller pumps are, and you guys do make great pumps. A little bit about the company's history, if you would.
13: Yeah, so Zoller Company, been around since 1939, started in Pop Zoller's basement, and then after a few years in the early 40s, moved over to where we still are today, over Cane Run Road, Louisville, Kentucky. Actually, if anybody ever, you know, would see the aerial shots of the buildings that we've just continued to grow on that same property. Yeah. And it's just, you can see the original building and then it's just all these buildings around it. That's just, we've just continued to grow.
2: Yeah, it is the gold standard, and so many plumbers will certainly recommend Zoller pumps also, and that's a real credit to the quality of workmanship you folks do.
13: Yeah, and appreciate you saying that, Gary. I mean, that we are proud of that. I mean, really, you know, you hear a lot of, you know, core values and whatnot, which are core values, quality, service, innovation, and integrity, but you can really see that at Zoller. As you're walking around, you see not just the people that are, you know, in the office area, but the people that are out there every day building, you know, building the pumps for us.
2: Sure. And, of course, technology is even built into some of the Zoller pumps. Talk about that. I think some of these technology features are really, how would I describe it? They're calming. They give you peace of mind.
13: You said it. You said it right there, Gary. Peace of mind. That's 100%, because with our battery backup, which is the 508 Fit, that is a Wi-Fi enabled system, and it uses our Z Control platform. It's an app, and you download it with your battery backup system. And if you're out on vacation, you get notifications, you get emails, you get text messages. It'll tell you what's going on with your system. So if you're down in Florida enjoying the sun and a storm's coming through, you get a notification on your phone that's telling you what your battery's doing, or telling you that your battery backup came on, and you're then you pull out your weather app or whatever, and you're like, oh my gosh, are there storms going on at home? Yeah. Do I need to get somebody out there?
2: Yes,
13: that's what the Wi-Fi system can do.
2: Yeah, I think it is just an awesome system and does offer such peace of mind. I ask you
13: and
2: something
13: you can
2: else.
13: Test it too. You can test it from your phone.
2: Yeah,
13: sorry, I didn't mean to cut you off there, but that's what's cool about this is you're able to push a button on your phone, test it, and if somebody's there at your house, they're like, yep, it's working. It's pumping everything. So that's pretty cool.
2: It is total peace of mind. I got to ask you about grinder pumps. I know you got some new products. And first of all, who needs a grinder pump, and where are they installed? I guess if you have one, you know.
13: Yeah, and there are some people out there that think a sewage pump is a grinder pump, and they're the same thing. Well, a grinder pump is technically a sewage pump, but a sewage pump is not a grinder pump. So, in an application, whether it's maybe you have a rental property, maybe it's an Airbnb, maybe it's a, you know, a bathroom downstairs in the basement where you have friends and family come over and stay, and you can't monitor everything that's being flushed down the toilet. So if somebody's flushing the wipes that you're not supposed to do, the feminine products, you know, things like that, that you shouldn't flush down there, that's going to cause a problem for a standard 2-inch sewage ejector. It's going to clog. It's going to clog the pump. It's going to wrap around the impeller. But when you get a grinder pump, it grinds everything up into a small slurry and then pumps it up and out. So you don't have to worry about the clogging issues.
2: I was going to say the grinder pumps, the Zoller grinder pumps, those things are amazing. You can see things go into the grinder and it might discolor the water. I mean, there's no remnants of what just went down there.
13: You're right. It's gone. I mean, we've got some really cool videos out there on our YouTube channel on Zala Company's YouTube channel, and we do out on social media Grind Time Tuesday, where we just throw some things every couple weeks in there and say, okay, here's what we're doing for Grind Time Tuesday, and it could be anything from flushable wipes to pieces of blue jeans to whatever. We're just like, hey, don't flush this stuff down the toilet. But we're just showing you how powerful it is.
2: Well, yeah, and you got a new one. It's a half horsepower grinder pump.
13: Yes, half horsepower, 115 volts. So this just plugs right into your standard wall outlet. And if you for your viewers, like I said, go on our YouTube channel, and if you type in M802, Zoller 802 grinder, you can see this half horsepower, 115 volt grinder pump just tearing everything to shreds.
2: Well, I'll tell you what, I watched that video. It is amazing.
13: It really is. Yeah.
2: It changes the color of the water. I mean, that was the way I saw it. I go, there's nothing left of that thing. Even you talk about having guests or stuff like that, even if you have kids. I mean, my goodness.
13: Oh, for sure.
2: Yeah, and those wipes, those things are terrible, really, for our sewage system to begin with, aren't they?
13: They really are. Yeah. They really are. I mean, they say, plumber approved, and, you can flush them. Yeah. Well, yeah, you can flush them, but it's not good for your system. And that's where, we've been doing grinder pumps since the early 90s.
2: Yeah.
13: But we've evolved, and we have bigger grinder pumps that go up to, 15 horsepower in our commercial line. But but something like this for your viewers who are dealing with, basement bathrooms and whatnot, if they're having issues with clogs, I would definitely recommend looking into the 802 grinder pump.
2: Wow. Just plugs in a regular wall outlet, right?
13: It sure does, yes.
2: Wow. That's super. That's super. And by the way, I don't know who that plumber was that approved the wipes. I think there's only one. every plumber I've talked to hates them.
13: And they do. They hate dealing with them. But, there are some out there that I've talked to that are like, you know what? Yeah, go ahead and flush them. That's easy money for me because I'll just go out, pull the pump, put a new one in.
2: I might be able to retire early. All right. Well, folks can get information on the pumps we talked about. And again, how often should we change a sump pump? That's another thing. 10 years, I think, is kind of the rule of thumb.
13: Yeah, you're right. We typically say anywhere from 7 to 10 years. Okay. If you're in an area that gets a lot of water and you have a smaller pit that your pump's in and it's coming on and off so frequent, that you may get, a little bit less. Closer to that 7 years, but you just got to watch it and make sure it's doing its job.
2: It's scary how many years I get out of my Zoller pumps, to be honest with you. I'm not really a 10-year guy. Just keep going, baby. Keep going. You're doing fine.
13: A little bit longer.
2: No, they're great quality products. And like I said, if you're listening right now and you want to just find out how great they are, you can ask a plumber that. You'll find a lot of plumbers that'll talk about the Zoller pump. You guys do a great job at ZollerPumps.com. Hey, appreciate your time today. Enjoyed it.
13: Always, Gary. I really appreciate you having me on again.
2: Take care.
13: All right, see ya. Bye.
2: All right. Bye-bye. All right, there you go. Let's take a break. We'll come back. We got Bob and Pat. If you'd like to join us, do so. It's you and me for the rest of the ride. 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
2: All right, back at it we go at home with Gary Sullivan. You know, there's a lot to talk about, but one of the things I received, and I don't think it has anything to do with the time of year, but there was questions about having the toilet give a more powerful flush. And this is a pretty common problem, quite honestly, on older toilets. There's a lot of hard water deposits and calcium that builds up, and, you know, you start having problems getting a good, powerful flush in a toilet. So I thought I'd kind of go over a few things that you can check if you're experiencing that. In some cases, in a lot of cases, I guess, it can be fixed. Just has to take some time to figure out exactly what is causing it and where that causes, you know, coming into the equation. So number one, if you just can't remove the waste from the toilet, the water just swirls, it's not giving it a strong, powerful flush, the first thing I would check is the water level in the tank itself. Not in the bowl, but in the tank. The water level, well, there's a couple things in there. If you look down into the tank of a toilet, there is a a valve on the left, and it's connect, and your flush handle's on that side also. And then about right in the middle of the tank, there's what they call an overflow tube. And the water level should be about 1 inch below the top of the overflow tube. So about an inch below that. If it's down 3 or 4 inches, that could be your issue. May not just be getting enough water into that bowl. And, of course, if it's over the overflow tube, it just keeps running. So you can adjust the fill valve and lower that level. Now, you're either going to have a float or a fill valve on the valve itself, but they can be adjusted. So you can adjust the water up, you can adjust the water down, but again, about a 1 inch below the top of the overflow tube. The other thing you might check, and I know I often wondered why this would ever get changed, but I've seen it happen more than once. Underneath the toilet or underneath the closet of the toilet, there's usually the shutoff valve that is the water going into the valve. And make sure that the water supply in that valve behind the toilet is fully open. So, you know, if you want to turn it down, make sure it's open all the way. And then you get into really cleaning different areas that could be blocking the water. The mineral spirits I talked about. Underneath the rim, the porcelain rim, what did I say?
0: You said mineral spirits. Don't start that again, please.
2: No, I said mineral deposits.
0: You said mineral spirits.
2: Oh, I've got mineral spirits on my mind this week.
0: Yeah, you do.
2: The mineral deposits that can block the small holes underneath the rim. You can take a little compact mirror and run it underneath the rim of the toilet, and you can see if those holes are plugged or whether they're opening or open. Because when you flush the toilet, the water in the closet goes in around the rim of the toilet, and it's that water is then put into the bowl, which causes the power of the flush. But, you know, if every other hole is clogged with deposits, you're not going to get enough water in there to really remove the waste. So, again, the mirror, and then you can use, like, sometimes I've even used, like, a paper clip, straighten it out, that piece of wire, and just poke those holes and get those deposits out of there. The big one is, depending on the type of toilet you have, is the siphon jet. Now, some of them are right in the middle of the bowl, all the way down at the bottom. It looks like about the size of a quarter. Some of them are up against the front of the bowl, and it's a bigger gap, almost about half the size of your finger. And if you get like an old toothbrush and maybe a little vinegar, and just clean out, kind of jab that back into that bowl, into that siphon jet a little bit and clean that out. It's amazing some of the deposits that you'll pull out, and it's just calcium deposits. And again, that's going to allow you to get that vigorous flush that you're probably missing. So check those things. And another thing is make sure the flapper doesn't close too quickly. So when you press the flush handle, the flapper goes up, make sure it stays there for a little bit till it's drained the water out of that closet. And with a ports that are open and clear and free, you'll get that real rush of water rather than a little rush of water, and then the flapper closes. So if you check those things, clean out the siphon jet, clean out the holes along the rim, make sure the water level is in the right position, the flapper's open long enough, I think you can eliminate the problem you may be having on that toilet. So periodically, I know a lot of times things change in the toilet, and you need to do a little maintenance on it, and those would be my tips to help you with that. All right, phone lines are open. Happy to take your calls. It's 800-823-8255. And we'll continue with your calls. You're at home with Gary Sullivan.

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6: New details. I'm Roxanne Evans, Fox News. We're learning more on the suspect in the Fly Dubai commercial jetliner flight last week. Fox's Trey Yingst in Tel Aviv, Israel, with the latest.
7: New details continue to emerge in that attempted hijacking of a Fly Dubai flight last week to Tel Aviv. The captain of the flight describing what those initial moments were like in a call with Israeli Prime Minister Benjamin Netanyahu. He said, "My first thought was there was catastrophic damage to the aircraft." The investigation into the co-pilot continues as the AP named Hammam al-Hammami as the suspect. Al-Hammami reportedly used an axe in the attack that may have already been inside the cockpit. The Omani national has been banned from flying in Oman due to his extremist views. Questions do remain about the vetting process that allowed him to be hired by Fly Dubai and co-pilot a flight to Israel. At this point, no additional links have been disclosed to foreign governments, including Iran, despite President Trump discussing possible ties.
6: The UAE shared a list of passengers and crew with Israel before the flight took off, according to officials. And the search continues for a medical plane carrying six people from Bermuda to Boston. The Coast Guard says debris from the plane has been found off the coast of Nantucket. The plane lost contact with air traffic control early yesterday morning after the pilot reported electrical problems. This is one of the last exchanges between the pilot and air traffic control.
8: Roger, you said you're coming in the line, is that what you said? Okay, you declare an emergency or no? Okay, you're coming in a little weak, so you're I didn't hear what your response was, if you were declaring an emergency or no.
6: That plane vanished shortly after a storm began to move in. Four Canadian crew members were transporting a patient and a family member. Director of National Intelligence Jay Clayton will now lead a new White House AI task force. President Trump calling it the Super Intelligence Force. 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
6: For the first time, Cornell University made a public statement following Jane Doe's lawsuit against the university and others. Fox's C.B. Cotton.
10: For the first time, Cornell University's president is speaking out about the growing scrutiny over how Cornell handled allegations from Jane Doe. She's the former student who filed a lawsuit this fall saying she was gang raped by seven men at a campus fraternity house back in 2024. Cornell president Michael Kotlikoff pointed out reforms the Ivy League has taken since the alleged assault, and he said the university owes it to Jane Doe and the Cornell community to fully understand what happened and whether the school could have done more.
6: President Trump continued his campaigning in support of Republican candidates ahead of the midterm elections with a stop in Ohio Saturday. Here's Fox's David Spunt.
11: He was in Vandalia, Ohio, just outside of Dayton for a rally. There's a tight Senate race underway between former Senator Sherrod Brown and Senator John Houston. On Friday, Trump made his pitch to Alabama voters, a bit unusual given that unlike Ohio, Alabama, an even stronger Republican state, as Alabama visit follows visits to other strong Republican states, Oklahoma and Texas at the end of last week. Well, in Ohio last night, he touched on data centers and argued they'd be beneficial for the Buckeye State. He said the same about other states, too, encouraging Americans to embrace data centers while critics say they take too much power and water and raise costs for everyday Americans.
6: Polls suggest most Americans are worried AI development is moving too fast. Meanwhile, Democrats criticizing President Trump over the war with Iran and claim Republicans are not doing enough to improve affordability. The world's tallest wind turbine nearing completion in eastern Germany, standing nearly 1,200 feet tall, higher than the Eiffel Tower. Its developers say the added height will reach stronger, more reliable winds. Its official inauguration scheduled November 19th. I'm Roxanne Evans, and this is Fox News.
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14: Tonight, partly cloudy, passing shower too late, low 53. Partly sunny tomorrow, passing shower, breezy day, high 61. Clear cold for tomorrow night. Could be some frosty spots in the area, low 37. For Tuesday, mostly sunny with a high near 57. And then breezy, partly sunny, warmer, a passing shower Wednesday, high 71. From the Stellar Roofing Weather Center, I'm Steve Williams.
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19: Listen as Clay Travis and Buck Sexton recap another week of exposing hypocrisy and fight to protect our freedom. 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
20: Welcome, everybody. Clay and Buck kicks off now. I'm back. Clay and I actually linked up yesterday in D.C. I'll tell you about that in a minute. But I was out on Monday for the formal ceremony, the burial of my grandfather-in-law, my wife's grandfather, Admiral James Flatley at Arlington National Cemetery. It was a very powerful and very moving event. I'd never been to Arlington before. It was a special place. It is hallowed ground. We also, afterwards, because word got around that that we were going to be in town, Clay and I went by and had a little sit down, a little hangout with President Trump. We sat down with him for a little bit. We talked to him about a whole range of things. Obviously, some college football talk. We'll get into the news of the day in a second. I just thought it was funny. We were sitting there with the president in the Oval, and he's got Natalie off to the left. He's doing some truth dictating. So he's telling her what truths to put out. He's asking me about the situation of media right now. We'll talk a little bit about that. Then Secretary of State plus a few other jobs, Marco Rubio calls. He's on the speakerphone. Clay starts talking football to him. Stephen Chung is behind me. It was just like a hangout session in there for a bit. We got people coming and going and everybody, the people running the government. But President Trump said he obviously loves the show, thinks we're doing a great job. And we talked to some of his people about Iran. We'll get into that in a second. But Iran is looking better than it has in quite some time, that whole situation. Clay, am I leaving out any details? The football talk was flying fast and furious. I kept trying to steer it back to national policy. But the leader of the free world was like, hold on a second. The adults are talking football, and we got back into that. And Marco Rubio, you weren't talking smack about the Gators, but you were talking about the Florida Gators, I think, at one point.
13: So there was a story out, and the president was putting a Truth Social post out that had said that he was willing to do something with Iran that he wasn't. And so he was Marco Rubio called him to say, hey, this story just came out. And he puts Marco on speakerphone, and he says, hey, Marco, Clay and Buck are in here with me in the Oval. And Marco Rubio, without skipping a beat, just immediately says, go Gators. Because Florida got the big win. He knew that I obviously was aware we text about college football a decent amount. His son plays on the Florida Gator football team, and he was aware that I would know, certainly, and all of you who are college football fans know that Florida's back. And put 52 points up on Ole Miss. So I thought that was very funny. They're talking about, hey, we're negotiating with Iran. That said, that article that is from Axios is 100% false, and President Trump basically put out a Truth Social post saying that. But then he immediately hears we're there and goes into his Go Gators talk. So lots of things going on. It was good to go by and see how
20: we also had some special guest appearances that we weren't even anticipating. We saw Caroline Leavitt, our good friend, former press secretary. She seems to be loving life on the outside. She's got her two babies. She's going to be spending more time up in her home state of New Hampshire. The Granite State, as I remember, we discussed with her when she was running for Congress up there some time ago. We saw her. We saw Chama of the All In podcast. He was also hanging out over at the White House. I don't know how many of you know the All In podcast. If you're into Silicon Valley and tech stuff, I think it's probably the biggest, if one of the biggest on that subject matter. It's four guys. The best known is well, certainly to this audience, is
13: David Sachs,
20: who has been a Trump administration official. But there are some others on there. Chamath was very nice, very interesting guy. Clay and him talked a bit about their boys and college choices, so that was kind of fun. We saw Tulsi Gabbard. Yes. She's, by the way, many of you will be the first question on your mind was the first or on your mind would be the first on ours, which would be how's your husband doing, Tulsi? And she said, you know, they're in the fight and they've gotten some encouraging stuff going on, and she's in it to win it. So we were just giving her our thoughts and prayers on that. We saw her and she seems to be doing well. We got a little quick high five from Stephen Miller. I don't know how. Do you think he sleeps?
13: No.
20: Do you think he's figured out some serum that he can just take where he does not have to? Every time we see him in the White House, he is from one meeting to another to another, and the guy is just a frenetic ball of policy activity.
13: So, yes, 100% on Stephen Miller. We also saw Susie Wiles, and I don't know if we mentioned this on the program, but we should have. She says she is cancer-free now.
20: Yeah.
13: So she announced that she was battling cancer. I think she had a USA Today op-ed this week talking about The fact that she was cancer-free now and had managed to defeat it. She seemed to be doing well. She was there in the West Wing. So it was a busy trip, but it was a good trip. And I think the question now, I saw this morning that President Trump has announced he's going to make trips to 30 different battleground races basically in the next 30 days. And we asked and we talked about, Buck, will we start to see some of this big Republican spending advantage, which has poured in over the past several weeks, move any of these races? Or is the poll universe going to continue to suggest a big Democrat win? And then the second part of this, and it's the same question we're going to ask for every election, I think, for the rest of our lives. How much can you trust what the polls are saying is going to happen? Because we've already seen some polls in the primary, particularly on the Democrat side, be wildly off. And so how accurate are they in the generals? We're going to find out starting in a couple weeks.
0: I asked the president, I said, you think the fake news almost gets exhausted with being so full of it? And he said, no, not at all. he said their fakeness, their fakery continues at breakneck speed, unfortunately. And that was part of what he was handling there. With that in mind, Clay, so you brought up the midterms. Let's dive into some of that with the latest here. In-person early voting is already so this election is already happening in a sense, because you have in-person early voting going on in Minnesota, South Dakota, Virginia, Illinois. I think there are some places in Idaho that allow mailing absentee ballots to start, but you know, it gets very down in the weeds. But Clay, the bottom line is a number of states already have their elections with early voting well underway.
13: Yeah.
0: So this is not the theoretical of, oh, how are things going? This midterm is going to happen. We are in the midterm election in a sense right now. I am very hopeful that we will see some considerable outperforming of the polls. Here is CNN's data guru, Harry Enten. This is 20 talking about the MAGA enthusiasm, MAGA vote. Play cut 20.
21: MAGA GOP on Trump. In the 2024 election versus Kamala Harris, he got 99% of the MAGA GOP vote. Perhaps surprisingly, I might have thought it would be 100%, but it was 99%. Compare that to his approval rating now with the MAGA GOP. It's 98%. That is, there's been no real decline in MAGA support. In terms of the congressional vote, 98% of them say they're going to be voting for House Republican candidates. So that support is actually really holding up strong. It's really, really strong when it comes to MAGA GOP and the Republicans holding on to that vote.
0: Clay, this is one thing we hear in the online ecosystem. Oh, people are frustrated who voted for Trump with Trump. I actually don't buy that. I don't think that that's where this is in a way that's going to sway this election. I think there are some other key issues, but I don't think that MAGA has had enough of Trump or isn't going to show up this time.
13: Look, I think here's one of the big challenges that's out there. There were two different polls that came out this morning, Buck. I was reading them as I was waiting in line to drop my son off at school. These came out early this morning, late last night. Sherrod Brown up 8 in the Senate, and Amy Acton up 6 on Vivek Ramaswamy in the governor's race. And then there was a second one that came out. These are both A-rated polls showing Amy Acton up 9 points on Vivek Ramaswamy. We've talked a lot about Texas and the fact that Tallarico versus Ken Paxton has received a great deal of attention. Ohio, to me, may be more shocking right now if these polls are accurate. Trump won, correct me if I'm wrong, team, I believe he won Ohio by 12 points. So Ohio, much like Texas, was not remotely close. Vivek down 6 or 9 points on two different polls today to a crazy woman who was responsible for locking down Ohio during COVID is, to me, a 5-alarm fire. Because if that is accurate in any way, and look, we've been number one in Columbus, Cincinnati, and in Cleveland at different points in time. So the whole state of Ohio listens to us. Y'all better wake up in Ohio. I've been talking to Texas and saying wake up. for that Senate race, but you've got a governor's race and you've got a Senate race. Both are tremendously important. Vivek is actually underperforming, based on these numbers, some of what John Husted, the incumbent senator, is doing right now in Ohio. So again, Trump won Ohio by 11.2 points in 2024, Buck. So Ohio has become, many of you remember when Ohio, much like Florida, was the ultimate swing state. Ohio has become a very red state. The fact that the governor's race and the Senate race are in danger in Ohio, if these polls are accurate, and some of you in Ohio may say, Clay, you're totally wrong. These polls are not accurate. I hope that's correct. But these numbers are damning, I would say, in Ohio that I saw this morning.
0: I think Vivek is a challenging candidate right now for Ohio because of a few things. But one, the cost of living issue is the thing. This is everyone's saying it because it is obviously true. And he is an extremely rich hedge fund guy and also has had some social media mishaps where he made it sound like he's very pro H-1B, because he is, and has talked about American excellence not really being a culture of or not really having a culture of excellence in this country. I mean, there's been some stuff that, now that was a while ago, but that's what she's running. That's what Acton is hitting him with. And an election where people are worried about paying for groceries and the price of gas, having a guy, look, I know people will say, oh, but Trump is a billionaire. Yeah, but as everybody who has covered politics for any length of time and or knows Trump knows, he loves construction workers and they love him. Trump gets along great with construction.

0: of media ads going all over the place. But Clay, Trump is arriving on the scene in a lot of these places and could be a difference maker. So we're hopeful that will be the case. Some good news. And Clay's going to be particularly happy about this. Well, we're all happy about this. A lot of oil is flowing out of the Middle East now.
1: Yes.
0: A lot of oil is flowing out of the Middle East. The not so good news is that it's a little late for it to affect the price of oil in time for the election. However, a lot of oil is flowing. We will talk more about this. I am also seeing a huge drop. Well, the Iranians basically can't get their oil out. So the Trump strategy, Clay, let's talk about this. The Trump strategy on that seems to be coming together in the way that they had planned all along. But it's almost October. this is the issue. You know, you get it right, but you get it right a little later than anticipated. We'll talk about it.
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0: Clay Travis and Buck Sexton, sound off.
1: Welcome back in, Clay and Buck. We are rolling through the Tuesday edition of the program. It was great to be in the Oval Office with President Trump. And I do think the question, we were just talking about Ohio.
2: You look dapper, sir, by the way. I couldn't make any jokes. He didn't show up in flip-flops. He didn't show up in a Tommy Bahama shirt. Clay showed up. He looked like he was on the cover of GQ. I was like, who is this guy?
1: Okay, so I was a tale of two looks on Tuesday, because whenever the pictures come out of us at the White House, they're going to look good. Yesterday, you know, I don't ever throw anybody under the bus, not a blame guy. Producer Ali just got me flattened yesterday. I got a haircut, and I had no idea what my hair looked like, and I knew it was bad when I looked down and my mom said, you need to fix your hair.
2: Like, dude, you look like, I just saw the photo, they just sent it to me, you look like a British soccer hooligan. You're like, oh, if you're not part of a Hotspur team, I'm going to punch you in the face.
1: I would just say, if your mom tells you you look rough, it's probably a sign that you look really, really bad. So nobody told me my hair was all out of whack. I got the new haircut. I didn't have any idea this, and so it was a tale of two, it was a tale of two Clays yesterday, Buck. I looked good in the old, I guess if you had to choose, would you rather look good on a video version of a radio show or look good in the Oval Office with the president? I think you'd rather look good with the Oval Office in the, with the president, but that picture, I was getting lit up. All like when I met you to go to the Oval Office, yeah. I told Buck, I was like, I'm just getting torched all over. Even my mom is lighting me up.
2: A couple of quick things here. One, it did look like you were from the cast of The Hangover and you had been on an all night like bender. And I'm just sad that I wasn't on air to make fun of you for it. Two, you and I both know that Trump notices appearance. And yeah. if either of us walked into the Oval looking truly schlumpy, that would be the first thing that he would be making. And I, you know, that's you get a haymaker from the commander in chief on not being up to snuff with dress code. That's going to follow you around.
1: I give Laura Travis credit for having me well dressed, but again, not a blame person. But Allie blew it yesterday. She's the reason I looked awful.
2: How is it under the bus, Allie?
0: Looking for normal in a crazy world? Clay and Buck have your back.
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9: An attorney for convicted killer Krista Pike says she remains unconscious and on a hospital ventilator after last week's botched execution in Tennessee. The prison chief is resigning and the state's opening an independent investigation.
10: State Attorney General tells Fox, we need to know what happened. The governor's office saying the independent review will seek to determine if protocol was followed and consider whether additional recommendations are necessary.
9: Fox's Madison Scarpino. The Coast Guard found a debris field, but no sign of the six people on board the air ambulance that disappeared yesterday off the Nantucket coast.
7: A vessel with sonar is being dispatched to the debris field so that they can search the sea floor. The Coast Guard says they will continue to search until they are confident that if there were any survivors, they would have been found.
9: Fox's Max Gordon reporting the plane was en route from the Bahamas to Boston. 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
11: Tonight, partly cloudy, passing shower at too late, low 53. Partly sunny tomorrow, passing shower, breezy day, high 61. Clear cold for tomorrow night, could be some frosty spots in the area, low 37. For Tuesday, mostly sunny with a high near 57. And then breezy, partly sunny, warmer, a passing shower Wednesday, high 71. From the Stellar Roofing Weather Center, I'm Steve Williams.
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1: All right, welcome back to Clay and Buck. Do we have a drive by Shawning? Is he with us?
2: With or you? Yeah, I think they just popped me up. How are you?
1: We're good.
2: Hanging out with both of you guys. You both did my podcast. I had the best time hanging out with you guys.
3: That was fun. It was really fun. I understand that you're coming up on 25 years syndicated.
2: I know,
3: you got
2: crazy.
3: The longest running cable show ever. I just wish you were a better gambler, because then you would have everything, Sean.
2: All right. You know what? This is complete Adam Schiff that Clay is sputtering out here, because I think I won the first 10 bets we've had with each other. And then finally, I gave him a gift. I gave him a layup. I said, fine, I'll take the losing bet here just to make you feel better.
1: Sean, I have to back you up on this real quick, because people are always like, why do you lose all your stake bets to Clay? You always lose your stake bets to Clay. I'm like, we are literally 1-1 so far. We are 1-1 on stake bets, 1-1. And people are like, you always lose to Clay. He's a hype man, Sean. He hypes this stuff up all over
3: good.
1: The place.
3: You know, So I want to set the table for two things. One, Sean, I got lucky because we were having to go to commercial break last Wednesday because I was going to take Tennessee against Texas, but then we got cut off, so nobody actually heard that bet.
2: Why would you ever bet against Arch Manning after that great comeback?
3: Well, because I thought Tennessee's offense would not look like it was eighth grade offense, and I was wrong. It was a tough watch.
2: Well, I was being interviewed recently, and they were asking about you guys, and I said, no, they're friends of mine. And I said, they're just a great team, and they've really – nobody can ever fill Rush's shoes, right? So we all talk about that. We talked about that on the podcast exhaustively. We love Rush. And I said – you know, but you don't understand. These guys are the real deal. Although, Clay, you are a little too rich for my blood. $10 million for an eighth grader team to take on the WNBA championship team of last year is pretty bold.
1: That's they wild. Win. I agree. That's
3: I want to set you up here, though, because Buck was talking trash. I know you got a ton of shows that you have to get to.
1: Yeah, Sean's got to go in a second. Do we have time
3: hold
1: for
3: on.
1: This?
3: This
1: I don't
3: is
1: know.
3: Important.
1: If Sean has time.
2: I have time.
3: You had a national championship winning son, I believe, who played tennis at Wake Forest. You then had an incredibly talented daughter who played at the University of Michigan.
2: Yeah.
3: Buck says he can beat your daughter. I'm actually going to take her. I will front this match.
2: Okay, let me tell you right now, I guarantee he's gonna get crushed.
3: Oh, I want to watch this.
2: Wow. And whatever, Buck, whatever amount you want to put on it, I will match it. I'll let you make that call. She hits so hard. I'm telling you, you're just gonna be like, oh, I can't, too good. I can't return.
1: I just think you're underestimating my wily old man spin. You know, some very wristy stuff. You know,
2: the problem is you can't put spin on a ball that's coming at you 120 miles an hour. You just don't have the ability.
3: True. I also here's what I want her to do, Sean. I want her to make Buck run. I want to see him just lumbering from one side to the other, sweating.
2: I can coach her and tell her, make him huff and puff and huff and puff till he can't stand anymore.
1: Now you guys are just being mean.
3: Wait a minute.
2: You're the cocky one. You're saying you could be, you know, a 25-year-old girl.
1: The problem is we couldn't put real money on this because she probably would beat me, but it would be much tougher for her than
3: hold on.
2: Where's all the your exuding confidence moments ago?
3: He was off air.
1: We're putting real money on this. I'm just saying. I mean, you'd have to give me odds. Like, if we're going to do this fair, you got to give me odds.
2: Now you want odds because now you're beginning to doubt yourself.
1: I'm just telling you guys, it would be more of a fight. Straight up bet.
2: You tell me how much you want to bet, and I'm in.
1: All right. Well, she comes down to visit you in Florida, so we could actually make this happen sometime. So
2: I can make it happen tomorrow, and I don't even need to be at the match, and I'll just collect my money.
1: Oh, man.
3: I will travel to watch this match.
1: Sean, Clay talks so much trash about how he was going to swim the Alcatraz swim, and then I just started running random stories about people getting bitten by sharks, you know, great white sharks. And,
2: right.
1: And now he's completely backed out of his Alcatraz swim.
3: I did, because I did start thinking if I got eaten by a great white, one, there'd be way too many people happy about that.
1: Laura would be so pissed at you, though.
3: She'd well, like, Laura's got doing? A lot of life insurance money. She'd probably get over it faster than the boys would.
2: Ooh, ouch.
3: But, but I will say,
2: there's a marriage made in paradise. Keep going.
3: I will say the fear is a factor here because it's deep water. You're out there for a long time. You can't see down.
2: You're not.
3: And it got in my head.
2: Clay, you're in over your skis. Just back off while you can. First of all,
3: how did this turn into me?
2: Do you know how many seals are in that water? When is the last time you've been to the San Francisco Wharf?
3: Never. Yeah. But by the way, Buck, this is what he did. This is what he did in the podcast, Sean. You asked me about Marco Rubio and J.D. Vance. I answer. Next thing you know, it's a headline everywhere. And Buck dodged it. He just was like Neo in the Matrix. He just kind of got out. He avoided it. He tried to turn this into
1: CIA. Well, you know, there was some CIA training that they gave us, and being a smooth operator was part of it.
2: That's a good point. That's one in Buck's column for sure.
1: Yeah, there we go.
2: However, I do agree. Now, I'll take this bet every day of the week. By the way, this is like David Portnoy's show. This is unbelievable. I feel like I'm on bar stools now. And by the way, he gambles big. I'm like, man.
3: Yeah. This is the advantage stuff. He has is, Sean, he's not married and he has no kids, so he doesn't have anybody to even think to answer to. So if you lose $1 million on a bet, what does he care?
2: The best thing that Portnoy does, in my view, is Miss Peaches. I mean, when you put a dog in a baby carriage and you talk like, Miss Peachy. I mean, here's a guy's guy, right? And all of a sudden, this dog turns him into, mush. It's hilarious.
1: You know, Sean, we actually had a Special Forces dog handler on last week, and no surprise, that was like the one thing that everybody was emailing about all weekend. I just said, I know it's the same with your audience too. If we were over-indexing I've always said two things, dogs and firearm ownership, I think. Those are the absolute top, like, this is what we've got.
2: Okay,
1: we've got
2: so I have a secret. I have a dog that has been in training for 9 months, and I get that dog in a month.
3: Wow.
1: What are you getting? Are you getting a Mallee? What is it?
2: No, a Border Collie. The smartest dog in the world. And that dog's going to be with me everywhere. It's got the best coloring you've ever seen. I'm keeping it a secret up till now. But I'm going to introduce, she does have a name, Daisy, to the world pretty soon.
3: That's awesome. Nice. Congrats.
2: Yeah.
3: I'm a big exciting. Dog guy.
1: Yeah, me too, Sean. So that's a great. They are incredibly smart. That's a great dog breed. So I'm.
3: By the way, how are you liking Florida? You and Buck both left New York. What would you tell everybody out there who's a long time New York?
2: You know, the only thing is I really believe that Steve Hilton in California, my friend Bruce Blakeman in New York, they are the last, best, greatest hope to save two states. And for my friends that I have in New York, and my friends that have in California. I want the best for them. I don't want them to suffer anymore. There was a study came out yesterday. New York is by far the number one tax state in the country, and California is number two. I mean, Gavin Newsom is the worst governor, although Kathy Hochul is a pretty close second. You're dealing with the worst governors in the country. Highest income, sales, gas taxes. I went through another. I have Chris Rufo on my radio show yesterday. And there's so much hidden welfare for illegals. It's billions and billions of dollars. All those taxes, they can't balance their budget. And it's not just health care for illegals. I mean, it is subsidizing rent. It is subsidizing even insurance. It is subsidizing everything you can imagine. And it's been hidden from public view for a long time. So it's frustrating.
3: All right, I'm going to let you out on this one. Okay. This will not surprise
2: you. By the way,
3: are
2: we going to have a bet on the tennis match, Buck?
1: Well, I mean, do I get 15 points a game? I mean, we got, like
2: no.
1: I said, odds.
2: You know, we got to. What happened to Mr. Cocky 20 minutes ago?
3: Vanished. All right. Sean, I'm going to keep him on. I'm going to keep on this. I'm going to keep, in fact, when I come on your show tomorrow, I might call him out live on Fox News, too, so we can clip it and we have to play it on the show. All right, so here's the question. Buck, I believe, just bought a Tesla. We talked about this on your podcast.
2: Yeah.
3: I love my Tesla. I drive it everywhere.
2: Yeah.
3: We get lit up by the audience. I don't know if you get lit up, but Tell people out there how much you love the car that you have.
2: So I have the S-Plaid. It is the fastest car on the road. And let me just tell you, I love muscle cars. I've had a Corvette Z06 with a Z07 pack the first year it came out, which is the carbon fiber pack. And it doesn't compare to the acceleration of the S-Plaid. 0 to 60 in 1.9 seconds. And this thing is a rocket ship. And it's got auto drive. And I didn't buy it. I bought it at the time because I wanted to show support for Elon. It was under fire, and I thought unfairly so. And I asked him, I said, well, which car should I get? He said, but by far, you got to get the S-Plaid. They don't even make them anymore. And as a matter of fact, somebody hit my car in a parking lot, so I had to get it fixed. And I'm like, I'm not getting rid of that car.
3: Yeah, I love it.
2: But I didn't buy it to be green. I bought it because it is the best car on the road. Now, I still have a gas-powered car. Not a big deal. But it's my choice every day of the week.
3: Amen.
2: But, well, now I've got to, the one thing that Clay is wrong on, Buck, and we got to get him on record to bet on this. He thinks Kamala Harris is going to be the nominee in 28. I'm like, oh, no.
1: I'm all over him on this. So he suckered me into saying that she wouldn't even run, which I don't know how he did that, but that was not smart on my part. However,
2: you're a CIA op. How do you let anyone sucker you into anything?
1: Clay could sell ice to Eskimos. This is his gift, okay? We all know this. So, but I've been saying to him, the idea that Kamala, if they run Kamala, she will lose. And I think anybody with a brain among the Democrats has to know that, which means they cannot, they will find a way to buy her off, push her aside, do something. So I'm with you on that. And by the way, Sean, 100% when she is finally cast aside one way or the other by that Democrat primary, you're coming on the show and we're just doing a victory dance on Clay.
2: Well,
1: okay?
2: we'll go back and play the podcast. Now, Clay, do you want to take a bet on that?
3: Oh, yeah. I mean, I will take Kamala. I mean, you have to give me. What is it with both of you?
2: Give me. You sound like liberals.
3: She's 10% chance right now. It's 10 to 1 that she's not going to be the.
2: But you were so confident on the podcast. It's going to be Kamala. I'm predicting it's going to be AOC. How do you like that?
3: Okay. Well, look. If you want to take Kamala, I mean, if I take Kamala, you take AOC. If both of us are wrong, we'll make double charitable donations to Tunnel to Tower, somebody like that that's doing great things. If I'm right, what should be the stakes here? Do we want to do a good steak, like a steak dinner? If I'm right.
2: I'm always up for,
1: there we go.
2: You know, great steak a bone-in ribeye.
1: There you go. Steak dinner. You got a steak bet. You and Hannity have a steak bet.
2: Yeah, but the thing is, I've never made him pay one bet that he's lost.
1: But he actually comes down to Palm Beach sometimes, Sean, so you will have the opportunity to collect.
3: I will say, in my defense, it's amazing how often when I'm in your presence, I just don't have any cash in my wallet.
2: It really is amazing.
3: It just happens. I don't know. I don't know how it happens. My kids always come up to me right beforehand and take all my money.
2: Oh, that's funny.
1: John, thanks for hanging out with me.
2: By the way, still no word from the WNBA. No update on that.
3: No word. They have not been willing to even issue a denial. And by the way, Sean, just in all seriousness, this is also how complicit the WNBA media is. If you were just somebody out there trying to ask questions that would get people to read your articles or watch your videos, wouldn't somebody who covers the WNBA ask a player or ask a coach on the Las Vegas Aces if we had actual honest sports media?
2: Eighth grade team. We're not even talking about eighth grade all-stars. You're talking about any eighth grade team that you're choosing.
3: Well, I'd pick the eighth grade team. So these kids would have mustaches. But, I mean, they would still be young guys.
2: I didn't have a mustache. I still don't have a mustache. I don't even think I can grow a mustache, to be honest. Well, you guys are great. Love you both. And I'm happy for all your success. And it was really fun hanging out with you guys.
3: We had an awesome time. People can check it out. And obviously everyone on most of these stations will be going right from us to you. Keep up the good work, Sean. I'll see you tomorrow.
2: All right, guys. God bless. Talk soon.
1: See you. Yeah thanks, Sean.
3: That is Sean Hannity. Let me tell you, we got a bunch. That was fun. You never know who's going to swing by. And I'm going to call you out. I'm just calling my shot. Tell Sean, producer Allie, to make sure that he tees me up for it. I'm going to call Buck out on Fox News tomorrow, too, so that we have a clip to be able to put. I will travel to watch you play Sean's daughter. I mean, I think.
1: How old is she now? How old
3: 25.
1: Is she now?
3: I think she's like 25 years old.
1: So she's not still actively in D1, right? So she's been out a couple years.
3: No, she's left. I mean, she's graduated. I mean, but, you know, She's got 20 years on you and, you know, probably still in pretty good shape.
1: She's in better shape and has more skill, but I've got life wisdom, buddy. I got a lot of life wisdom stored up. You know?
3: If she wants to play a long-running game, I think she could just...
1: You just want to see and me. You just want to see. I just want to see you for like
3: I want to see you bent over, chasing the ball from one side to the other, having to
1: I'm just gonna get out there with the speed gun. I'm gonna ace her one time at 110 miles an hour just to get that on the record, and then I'm gonna call injury and be like, I'm sorry, my back gave out, and you know, we'll just have to try it another time.
3: I think your shoulder, your trick shoulder, is going to act up really quick, is my prediction on this game. Maybe a little bit of a knee issue.
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0: Welcome back in, Clay and Buck. We are closing up shop, first hour of the program. We come back, Buck. Let's jump into front page Wall Street Journal article about the overall traffic of oil and gas in the Strait of Hormuz, getting a lot of attention. We'll hit some of those numbers and discuss them. And quickly here, Dwayne in Liberty Township, Ohio. We were talking about Ohio needing to get its stuff together, for lack of a better word. What you got for us, Dwayne?
1: Hey, enjoy the show, guys. Just wanted to point out, as I drive around, you know, doing stuff, I'm seeing a lot of Vivek yard signs, not seeing many Amy yard signs. So regardless of what the poll says, feeling pretty optimistic here in Liberty Township.
0: Look, Trump won Ohio by over 11 points. We should win the governor's race, and we should win the Senate race, too. But Ohio has to wake up. We'll talk about that and more next.
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13: A dire countdown. I'm Carmen Roberts, Fox News. It's been more than 38 hours since an air ambulance disappeared off the Nantucket coast as it flew to Boston. A Coast Guard found a debris field, but still no sign of the six people who were on board. Fox's Max Gordon has details about the ongoing search.
8: They say they're holding out hope that survivors could be found, but wouldn't specify what they've recovered. The medical transport jet was traveling from Bermuda to Boston on an active medevac operation. It took off from the island on Friday at 11:41 p.m. About an hour and a half later, at around 1:05 a.m., the plane descended several thousand feet. Air traffic control audio mentions electrical issues in that the aircraft was declaring an emergency at 1:20 a.m. The FAA issued a search and rescue alert at 1:23 a.m. Saturday morning. It was last seen on radar. Among the six people on board were four Canadians and two Bermudians. According to the Canadian company operating the jet, Latitude Air Ambulance, that included two Canadian pilots, two Canadian medical workers, one patient, and the patient's companion.
13: A mass shooting about 130 miles south of Atlanta. Two people are dead and nearly three dozen others injured after gunfire erupted at a homecoming weekend block party in Vienna. And deputies told WMAZ-TV that more than 50 shots were fired early today at least two locations about a block apart where more than 1,000 people had gathered. No word on any arrest or motive for the shooting. President Trump at an Ohio rally last night ahead of the midterms.
14: Radical left Democrats handed us the dark age of America, but we will quickly turn it into, and we already have, what we've done in a little more than a year and a half is incredible. We're the hottest country anywhere in the world.
13: That campaign rally was outside Dayton, Ohio. 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
13: An attorney for death row inmate Krista Pike says she remains unconscious and is on a hospital ventilator after last week's failed execution.
20: This botched execution led to the prison chief stepping down, and now this internal review will help figure out how this happened. Now, Pike was set to be killed Wednesday after she was convicted in 1996 for brutally torturing and killing her classmate. The lethal injection process failed twice. Reporters there heard snoring and moaning. Pike's attorney says she is alive, but she's intubated, breathing through a ventilator, and critical condition. Former U.S. Attorney Ed Stanton will be conducting the internal investigation. The governor's office saying the independent review will seek to determine if protocol was followed and consider whether additional recommendations are necessary. As the state attorney general tells Fox, quote, we need to know what happened.
13: Fox's Madison Scarpino. President Trump has been promising Americans $5,000 checks if the GOP remains in control of Congress after the midterms. He's also pushing for $90 checks to seniors to help offset Medicare premiums. Democratic Senator Mark Kelly tells CBS's Face the Nation the promises are not what they seem.
21: It's a payoff, and he's trying to buy votes. I mean, are you surprised with this president who, in my view, is the most corrupt occupant of the Oval Office ever? I'm not surprised. But it's not right.
13: And the president is defending his plan to send one-time $90 payments to more than 20 million seniors to offset Medicare premiums, saying that the money will come from the Medicare Improvement Fund. And Dolly Parton's nephew is asking for more time to find an attorney in a legal battle involving her estate. Brian Seaver is representing himself in Tennessee court, where Parton's estate has a restraining order against him and his security company. The estate accuses Seaver of threatening violence and damaging Parton's legacy. Seaver filed a motion Friday to delay until October 9th, hearing about 10 days. I'm Carmen Roberts. This is Fox News.
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1: Tonight, partly cloudy, passing shower at too late, low 53. Partly sunny tomorrow, passing shower, breezy day, high 61. Clear cold for tomorrow night, could be some frosty spots in the area, low 37. For Tuesday, mostly sunny with a high near 57. And then breezy, partly sunny, warmer, a passing shower Wednesday, high 71. From the Stellar Roofing Weather Center, I'm Steve Williams.
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23: Injuries continue to rack up in week 4. The NFL Eagles lose Saquon Barkley with a hammy. Loss to the Rams. Wins for the Cowboys over the Texans. Bills suffer their first loss. Patriots got them. Meanwhile, wins for the Packers, the Bears, and the Giants while the Colts torched the Commanders in London. Baseball Divisional Round Series continues. Milwaukee up 1-0, hosts San Diego. L.A. ahead 1-0 over Atlanta. They host the Braves. I'm Rob Bushka.
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25: Listen as Clay Travis and Buck Sexton recap another week of exposing hypocrisy and fight to protect our freedom. 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
0: Welcome back in. Hour number 2, Clay and Buck. We appreciate all of you hanging out with us. Bunch of stories to get into. There is a Lindsey Clancy hearing that took place today. We will maybe discuss that as they're trying to decide whether or not there will be a new trial brought in that case. The hero juror who refused to vote not guilty has also spoken. We got some audio from him that I will play for all of you. But oil and gas prices, let's talk about them for a moment. We talked about this a little bit last week, and I want to dive into this right now. As I am speaking to all of you, the price of oil and gas right around $90 a barrel. It was $68 a barrel back in February when the fracas with Iran began. Front page of the Wall Street Journal this morning, Buck, I'm getting ready for the show. And the headline is Middle East oil exports rebound as Iran's chokehold on Hormuz breaks down. And here are a couple of data points that I thought were significant. Middle Eastern crude exports rebounded this month to around their highest level since the war began in February, oil data trackers show. Shipments via Hormuz and bypass routes were delivering just under 80% of the pre-war regional flow as of last week. So far this month, crude exports from major Middle Eastern producers have also risen to almost 13 million barrels a day. That is the highest total since February, when the region exported nearly 19 million barrels. Okay, and so further discussion about this, and that basically, and we kind of witnessed this yesterday as the Secretary of State was talking with President Trump about the ongoing Iran negotiations. The in fact, let's play Marco Rubio, who said this publicly. Rubio said the oil flow in the Strait of Hormuz is up significantly. I want to make sure that I get the number right here, so let me grab it. This is cut 18. Marco Rubio saying what the Wall Street Journal wrote this morning. Listen to him.
26: If Iran had a nuclear weapon, they could do whatever they want with the straits. Think about what we're doing right now. The straits are opened. There is almost as much oil flowing through the straits now as before this conflict, with the exception of Iranian oil, which is not getting out. If Iran had a nuclear weapon with which it could threaten its neighbors and the world, no one would be able to do anything about the straits. They would be able to control the straits, charge a toll, and decide who got energy and who did not get energy on this planet. That's what they would do if they had a nuclear weapon, and worse.
0: Okay, Buck, the blockade is working. Iran, the inflation rate is skyrocketing in that country. There are reports that Iran wants to do a deal. This is like rinse repeat that we've been hearing since February. But I will say the evidence that is out there now, Buck, suggests that Iran does not have much of a negotiating leverage at this point in time. The oil is flowing. Yes, they can still occasionally threaten a tanker, maybe even strike a tanker, but much of their ability to do so, the mines have been removed. Where do we go? And again, the challenge on this is, as we talked about on the program, the price of oil and gas is elevated. It takes months to come down. It takes like 2 days to go up. This is the reality of the marketplace. So you may not feel it between now and the midterms, but much of the situation in Iran has calmed itself down in terms of oil and gas exports.
2: Well, what we're seeing, I think, Clay, may be something like this in shorthand. The Trump plan for how this would go is correct. It's just on a different timeline than would have been optimal for the election cycle we are in. And that, I think, was a concern that we expressed from the very beginning, which is that, okay, if there's this back and forth, if you're going to rely on the pressure, the economic pressure campaign against Iran, they also, plus military, but they also have the capability to create disruptions of supply, which will then result in higher gas prices. And that's what has occurred. And people are very annoyed. The electorate, at some level, I don't know how many people, but there are people, and this shows up in all of the polling and data, who are feeling strained, and we take calls from them, so we certainly hear from them here on the show, strained and annoyed by not just the price of gas, price of diesel is a really big thing as well. Now, Trump has said the price of diesel is more tied to the Russia-Ukraine war, which I might add, just keeps grinding on and on and on. Yes. With hundreds and hundreds of thousands of more casualties. No one seems to have any real plan or even prayer to end this thing in the immediate future. On the Iranian front, though, so they were sending out about 1.7 million barrels a day last September. That's what they were exporting from Iran. And now it's at about $250,000 barrels a day. And that China is the last major buyer. Secretary Bessent has said that ability to sell to China is also coming to an end. Essentially, they're not going to have any bread on the shelves, so to speak, to sell to China because of the problems they have, the embargo that we're blockade rather that we're running. So that is going to mean that their GDP is going to get hammered even more. So this has been, and as you pointed out, Clay, the strait seems to be open considerably now, in a really meaningful way. So if this holds, what you have is the strategy the Trump administration put in place working as it is intended to. It just has taken some months longer than certainly the electorate wants to hear. And you might have this situation where we win the war against Iran, and yet we are punished for the war against Iran as a party because it took longer and had more financial pain than anticipated. I think that's very possible.
0: Yeah, I don't think that's potentially wrong at all. Now, here is something to think about. We have seen how often midterms go poorly for the party in power. Then the midterm ends, and some of the decisions made by the party in power start to look better in the third year and the fourth year. Reason why I bring this up, I think if I'm J.D. Vance, what you want to have happen if you're J.D. Vance, let's presume that J.D. is the guy, could be Marco Rubio, could be Ted Cruz, could be Ron DeSantis, could be any number of guys, right, on the Republican side. What you want to see happen is the economic conditions of the party in power start to peak in year four. As we saw, Buck, before COVID with President Trump in the first term, 18, he got kneecapped, 20, January, February 2020, greatest economy we've ever seen. Everybody was in love with what the Trump economy looked like. I think what we are headed toward, and I understand people say, oh, you don't know what it feels like. Okay, I get it. I think we are about 6 months away from really good feeling starting to percolate through the American public. I think you are going to see oil and gas prices come back down substantially. The Atlanta Fed, Buck, I didn't get very much attention. The Atlanta Fed said the economy's growing at 5% right now. If we could have 3% growth, it would feel electric. 4 or 5% growth would be truly transcendent for our economy. And so I look at it and I start thinking, hey, this could be actually really interesting. And have you used, I want to be positive here for a minute. I don't know if you've used this. Have you seen Muse, M-U-S-E, the new AI that Facebook has created? It's like the number one app in America right now. All right. I don't know that my hair looks great. We were making fun of how bad it looked yesterday. But, Buck, I downloaded Muse, and I was dropping my oldest son off at college, and my other son had a football practice, so I had time to kill. And I just said to Muse, find me a haircut place that is open on Sunday that you can get me an appointment at 5 p.m. anywhere in the close vicinity of Vanderbilt University. 3 minutes later, Muse, this personal assistant, had completely already given me an appointment, and I went in and I got my hair done. And my son, who is 18 years old, has been using Muse. I've got the sport and state staff using it. I got to tell you, it is mind-blowing how helpful this thing is. Again, it's the number one app in America right now. Millions of you have downloaded it. I don't know how many of you out there right now listening to us have tried it out. My point is, it is going to start. I am super optimistic about where AI is headed right now, because I think it's going to start to make us so much more efficient. But I went in and said, hey, what are the best airfares that you can find me? And can you just go ahead and book? Here's my information. It can handle, it's a personal assistant that can handle almost everything in your life. Think about how much time you spend doing just menial tasks. I'm blown away by how good it is. This is a personal assistant that's just for you. This is not some larger corporate AI. This is just, hey, let me make your life easier by taking away some of the mind-numbing or frustrating or time-consuming tasks that otherwise you might be obligated to do. Look, I'm not saying I got a great haircut, but I got a haircut appointment. The girl was blown away.
2: I would say you got a memorable haircut.
0: That's
2: so
0: correct.
2: There's that. You know, I would say it's something that people will perhaps keep in mind going forward. I would also say, Clay, yes, sir? We got the photos from the White House.
0: I was going to save that as a tease, but now, you know, we just got some great photos.
2: Womp, womp.
0: I'm looking down at my phone. But womp, womp. I was going to say, the haircut appointment. The girl there, she got a haircut appointment that she never would have received. She's not spending any money with AI. She would have otherwise been there and not had the ability to make money. This is just a small business that gets a haircut appointment. And suddenly, you know, she's making 45, 50 bucks. I don't know, whatever my haircut ended up costing with her tip, that she would have never made. When I came in, she said, how did you find me? You weren't even showing up on my list. I thought I was not going to have a 5 p.m. It's really kind of awesome for her. It worked well for me. I just think it's going to be super cool to see some of these applications play out.
2: This is something that I've been thinking about lately. The value of your time.
0: Yes.
2: And I've talked about this in the context of Amazon, about how think of not just, oh, it's a great price, it gets delivered to my door. It used to be, I need a special screw to put in so I can replace my door, and I got to go to some the hardware store doesn't have it. Now I'm going to drive to another, you know. Now, maybe some of you like that. Like, my wife loves going to Costco, and I know that some of you say it's a big lib store, but whatever. She loves Costco. I actually went for the first time recently, I'll tell you, Clay. It was quite an experience, but we'll talk about that another time. She actually enjoys that. She just likes it. And that's fine. My point about getting your time back, though, what AI will do is, what are the things

0: 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It's not like I paid it. I just downloaded the app. I'm curious, 800-282-2882, if any of you have used this. I'd be curious to hear your stories. But for that small business, they got my money, and they never would have, but for that app.
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3: 3 years ago, terrorists murdered more than 1,200 innocent Israelis and took 250 hostages. 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
4: Welcome back into Clay and Buck. And interesting stuff going on in the world right now. We were just told we were live, which is, we know. So I don't know why we were being told we were live. But maybe we were having a conversation off mic that got on the mic. But you know what? That's fine. Because you know what we were saying? The Lindsey Clancy attorney is nuts. I just hope
5: did
4: we didn't
5: curse?
4: Use... I was going to say, I was like, I think they were giving us a salty language warning. That was all that was. Okay. The off-mic conversation is the same as on mic. It's just sometimes we have to get the bleep button out for Clay, mostly. Me a little bit, too.
5: I don't even curse that much, but that's the only thing where if you heard me off air, you heard you off air. The conversation is not very much different than what we'd ordinarily be saying. Then it just might have a little bit more spicy language occasionally, but I'm just catching up. Yeah, Kate, we'll have to talk about this. Casey Anthony, which kind of feels like Casey Anthony, Lindsey Clancy's attorney is now saying in court today, maybe she didn't actually kill the kids. This is crazy to me, Buck, because he did the whole trial on she didn't have the mental capacity because of insanity to be held accountable. Now he's suggesting that his defense is going to shift to somebody else killed the kids. I'm going to be honest with you, and I mean, this is one where I'll lean on other criminal defense attorneys out there. We're in a strange procedural posture where you have a case that was a mistrial and it was 11-1 in favor of the defendant. And now the attorney, as they try to figure out whether they're going to do another case, now the attorney is saying, hey, maybe she didn't kill them at all after all, when he didn't even contest that she killed them in the first trial. I've never seen anything like this, Buck. This is really strange.
4: Well, this attorney from the beginning, when we were talking about this, the whole thing of we need to remove the holdout juror and that he's not applying the law correctly. How can you even argue that other than you're colluding with other members of the jury to remove the juror you don't like? The whole thing was crazy. What's the point of having a jury if the rest of the jury can just say, write a note to the defense attorney, basically, or to the court, but the defense attorney knows, saying, yeah, this person is a big bad dum-dum, and he should be removed. That's not how it works.
5: Yeah, no, look, I mean, this whole thing is very odd, Buck, and I have to be honest with you. I've never seen anything like this. We got some callers. We're going to talk with Jack Posobiec from Turning Point. He's going to be on with us at the bottom of this hour.
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9: News, I'm Roxanne Evans. A massive search continues off Nantucket for six people aboard a medical jet that disappeared on a flight from Bermuda to Boston. The Coast Guard says debris has been found as crews continue searching the ocean floor. Cornell University President Michael Kotlikoff calling the alleged gang rape of a female student deeply disturbing, addressing the backlash he says the university must do better.
10: We must do everything we can to prevent what happened to Jane Doe and everyone before her, and anyone after her, from ever happening again.
9: Attorneys for some of the accused claim their clients are innocent. Iran says the Strait of Hormuz remains closed until conditions are met, including lifting sanctions. This is more U.S. troops are on their way to the Middle East. 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
11: Tonight, partly cloudy, passing shower too late, low 53. Partly sunny tomorrow, passing shower, breezy day, high 61. Clear cold for tomorrow night. Could be some frosty spots in the area, low 37. For Tuesday, mostly sunny with a high near 57. And then breezy, partly sunny, warmer, a passing shower Wednesday, high 71. From the Stellar Roofing Weather Center, I'm Steve Williams.
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1: Welcome back in, Clay and Buck. Appreciate all of you hanging out with us. Trying to catch up during the commercial break with some of this craziness in the Lindsey Clancy hearing today, where her attorney says that maybe she didn't actually kill them after all. And we're going to play you some cuts of that. We're joined now by Jack Posobiec. He's in D.C. He's the host of Human Events Daily, author of an upcoming book, Unhuman Socialist Revolution, Tactics for Patriots to Survive a Communist Uprising. He's in D.C. for a MAHA summit kicking off later today. I know this news is just coming down from the hearing, Jack, but Buck and I have been talking about this Lindsey Clancy case a great deal. The entire defense was in the first trial that she was, because of her mental illness, unable to be responsible for murdering the kids. Now the attorney is saying maybe she didn't kill them after all. This thing just keeps getting crazier.
2: Well, it does keep getting crazier. And thanks again for having me on, Clay. What's up, Clay? What's up, Buck? And in fact, we actually talk about this and what's playing into it in the new book, Unhumans, Socialist Revolutions. We talk about two phenomena that are at play right now, one of which is, of course, fifth wave feminism or toxic feminism, which I hope doesn't need any explanation for people, but to understand that in fifth wave feminism, now not only do they blame men, they will even blame children themselves for being quote unquote oppressors to women. It's all about taking this Marxist framework and applying it to families to destroy the nuclear family. This is what they've wanted since the days of Karl Marx himself when he wrote it in the Communist Manifesto. But what you're also seeing is something, a phenomenon that we call true crime brain rot. And the true crime brain rot side of this is where you'll see this in Netflix documentaries. You'll see this in pretty much all of these things that get pushed in the mainstream media is, you know, I used to think that true crime, because I never listened to it myself. I used to think that this stuff was just, oh, they're talking about different crimes that are out there. But then I realized that they're taking these crimes and applying political motives to this. So you saw this with Derek Chauvin. And of course, you see it with Lindsey Clancy, where they'll say, oh, no, the man must be to blame. The woman can never be to blame. And it takes on such a life of its own that it actually finds its way into the courtroom. And we go from a position of where we believe in individual rights and individual responsibility for our actions to the Marxist lens, which is, of course, collective responsibility. Is Lindsey Clancy really responsible for the things she did? Or perhaps society was at fault, or maybe it's just the husband. And unfortunately, a lot of good people are falling for this because folks in the true crime community push this all the time, everywhere, and I could give you example after example. So that's one of the things that we're doing with the new book, is to push this out to understand that this is an operation that is being run. They do it for clicks, they do it for shares, they do it for money. And in this case, you got a lawyer who is doing this because he knows that he's going to be able to go to this true crime community and use them to raise hundreds of thousands of dollars for his own pockets.
3: Hey, Jack, you know, you're speaking about the true crime community and you know, you and so-called, you know, the quote unquote true crime community online. You and Charlie Kirk were quite close. You were really one of his top comrades in arms, if you will. Pardon the phrase comrade. But, you know, you guys were obviously very good friends. And there is a large, as you know, segment online. I don't know what that represents for real life, but there's a large segment online of people who go with this, the trial is, meaning the trial of the man who allegedly killed Charlie Kirk, that it's not, you know, being conducted in good faith, that there's an op, that there's a cover-up, that there's a foreign country, there's anything else. You're a former intel guy like me. Now, maybe some people are going to say that means that disqualify both of our opinions, but you understand what an op looks like. You're also a good friend of Charlie's. You're also following the trial closely. What do you say to people who are coming to you from that, quote, true crime community saying you're missing the key evidence or it wasn't really the shooter or whatever?
2: Yeah, look, I mean, this is the same exact thing. And yes, obviously, in that case, that is one that obviously I have a direct tie to. And in fact, I participated in the hearing, the pretrial hearings that were held in Utah for that first week, sat right with Charlie's family, right with Erica. And yeah, I work with Charlie every single day. And of course, Charlie, it forms a huge part of what we talk about in the book, because we talk about the rise of the violent left and the fact that these people are not interested in equality. They're interested in brutality and brutalizing their their political opponents and demonizing them so that they can commit those lethal activities. That's what we need to start understanding. So you mentioned about this, and it's the exact same thing. They'll take any, you know, common, look, Buck, you work investigations, I work investigations. There's always going to be stuff that, you know, some discrepancy, or one witness says one thing, one witness says another thing, because eyewitness testimony always has things that don't, you know, completely line up exactly. Oh, one witness says he had brown shoes, one witness said he had white shoes, but then you get a video and you see which one it is, et cetera. I'm not talking about this case. But example, that's just because of the way that human memory works. But unfortunately, what these people will do is they will take a presupposition of what they believe happened, and then they'll use all of those routine discrepancies that potentially could take place in that occur in every single investigation, and they'll say, aha, aha, that proves that the official narrative doesn't fit. When you look at the narrative, and look, you know, I was in the courtroom when they played a number of the videos, some of which have not fully been released, where you can see this individual. And, you know, when he's in the stairwell, it's clear as day that it's Tyler Robinson. Then they show a black clad individual go up on the roof and you see him take the shot. And it's harrowing. It's disgusting when you see it. But the amount of evidence that they have is far and beyond that which you see in a lot of other high profile cases. For example, this Brian Koberger up in Idaho with the four sorority girls. I mean, they had one bloody fingerprint on a knife sheath. It was pretty much all they had directly tying him. You know, a couple of cell phone pings was all they had tying him directly to that crime, and he pled guilty. So you compare that to this absolute mountain of evidence in the Tyler Robinson case, and anyone looking at it from a good faith perspective would say, well, wow, this is a lot of evidence. How do you explain all this? You know, even if you are being skeptical. But of course, that's not what the true crime brain rot community wants. They want to tell the other story, because ultimately they aren't actually interested in the truth. Like I said before, they're just interested in ratings. They're interested in subscriptions. They're interested in raising money. They're not interested in truth.
1: Jack, how frustrating is it to you that the story of Charlie's assassination by Tyler Robinson, based on all the evidence, didn't turn into a larger conversation about left-wing violence, connecting it to Butler, connecting it to the continued attempts to kill President Trump and others, and instead turned into Israel killed him, it was an exploding microphone, all these other different crazy theories out there, when the reality is this guy was a radicalized trans ideologue that had been taken under by online communities, and that was his clear motivation. And unfortunately, there's probably a lot more guys like him. We see the shooting at the Nashville school. We saw the shooting in Minneapolis. We've seen so many trans violence incidents. Instead of that conversation, it spiraled into, oh, there's a grand conspiracy, and my concern is we're going to see more trans violence like this because we didn't actually have the conversation and the debate and the discussion that we should have.
2: Well, look, that's exactly why we're doing the book, why we're doing it. I don't want to say something I shouldn't, but in terms of the DOJ and Pam Bondi's response, I thought it was atrocious. I thought that the way that they handled it was just completely dropped the ball. And I've said that many times. And I think that ultimately gave a lot of space for these alternate, you know, views to sort of like come in and take over, because people were confused. They said, I thought this was the left. And yet there was no mass kicking in of doors and going after left-wing groups. You see them attacking ICE with impunity all over the country. They've got signal chats, they've got operations, and you've got people infiltrating it left and right, but we don't see them getting rolled up. And of course, the problem is that these people are extremely violent. They believe in violence. And in fact, I argue on Human Socialist Revolution, we argue that the violence is the point. They are envious. They are bitter. They hate people who are more successful than them, that know how to build things in the real world. And they are driven to violence because they are so bitter. It's Cain and Abel all over again, writ large. And unfortunately, unless we start to deal with that and actually have that conversation, the violence is going to continue. Charlie Kirk will not be the last conservative who was murdered in this wave. And in fact, we just had another man who succumbed to his wounds from the original Butler assassination attempt. So you've got two patriots who died at Butler. You've got Charlie Kirk, who died at UVU. You've got Luigi Maggioni up there, United Healthcare CEO. And this is only getting worse. It is metastasizing. And I still hear these people say, oh, well, you know, socialism doesn't work. It's like you're not even having the right conversation. You need to understand that this is an actual threat that is unfortunately growing in our country. It's growing throughout the West. And until people get this, you know, it's like an operating system. When iPhone pushes a new update up, until you update your operating system to actually understand what part of the movie we are in, unfortunately, you're not going to make it.
3: Speaking of Jack Posobiec, his book is Unhumans, which is out now. Jack, I know you're also joining us from D.C. at the MAHA Summit. Can you tell us a bit about that? What's going on there? Who's there? And all that good stuff.
2: Well, it's a cool summit. You know, it's actually bringing together a lot of people. Obviously, Bobby Kennedy is going to be giving a keynote, and we got the information just late last night that actually J.D. Vance, the vice president, is going to be joining us here today. And but that being said, as much as I like J.D., as much as I like Bobby, I think I'm more excited for the guy who's speaking around 4 p.m. Eastern. That's going to be Iron Mike Tyson.
1: Pretty cool.
2: Is actually going to be speaking. What a poll, right? He's going to be here. And they said, what time is he speaking? I said, he's going to speak whatever time he wants, okay? So, you know, when Iron Mike wants to speak, you just get out of the way. You know, don't stand between him and a microphone. So he's going to be here. And I think it speaks to the pull of the MAHA movement. It's able to get people to access the political process that isn't through the traditional liberal, Republican, Democrat, conservative ways. It strikes people in different ways. So you get out. Different kinds of celebrities, different kinds of speakers, alternative viewpoints. Gary Brecka is here. Russell Brand, I think, is coming by. And so you just get people, Huberman, I don't think he's here, but he's doing something that you have the ability to reach out to people. And look, from a midterm perspective, if you're a conservative like I am, you're working with Turning Point Action, trying to get people out. This is a massive cohort of moms, particularly suburban moms, that we are always trying to make gains with. We're constantly underwater with suburban moms. The MAHA movement is the path to get them.
3: Jack, cold plunge, S tier, A tier, B or C?
2: You know, funny enough, Charlie was a big cold plunge guy. He was a really, really big cold plunge guy. Look, I support it, but I don't really do it. I'm more like, I'll do like the cold shower or I'll do a cold plunge if I've got like a warm, you know what I mean? Like I've got like a hot tub nearby that I can jump into because I'm like, I can't go that much. So maybe A tier for me, not S tier.
3: 10 minutes of sunlight in the morning. What tier do you go?
2: Every day. Every single day. S tier.
3: All right. And blue light glasses before you go to bed.
2: No, I don't do that. But I do, you know what you have is the red light mask. I do the red light mask.
1: Wow. I thought only chicks did the red light mask. I never heard of a guy doing the red light mask.
3: But look at Jack's skin.
2: It's for everybody.
3: His skin is very nice.
2: You look at this. Yeah. 10 minutes sunshine, the red light mask. It's beautiful. It's not just this beautiful Polish skin, you know.
3: That's true. Agent Poso is a friend of ours, guys. Go get Posobiec's book, Unhumans.
2: Thank you, guys.
3: And Jack, make America healthy again. Do what you can.
2: Do what we can. Make America healthy again. I'm trying to make my Eagles healthy again after last night. Oof.
1: That was a tough one.
3: Good to see you, my friend. Fly, Eagles, fly, even with a broken wing.
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0: Welcome back in here to Clay and Buck. We have talkbacks to get to, a lot of things to discuss, all that good stuff. And we also have another guest coming up in the third hour of the program, I believe. We had just Jack Posobiec on with us. We will get into some of these talkbacks here. Allison, this is B on the talkback list. Allison in California, hit it.
1: Hey guys, have you already talked about Heart of the Beast? I'm sorry, I must have missed it. But otherwise, you have to go see it. Anyone who's ever loved a dog has to see this movie. And even if you don't love dogs, like, you know, I don't even think Clay likes dogs, but it's an amazing survival adventure film. Beautifully shot, amazing direction, acting, and the dog should win the Oscar for best actor.
0: I gotta do, just real quick, we did a whole segment with a dog handler last week on the day the movie came out. And it did great numbers on YouTube. A lot of you watched on YouTube. Please subscribe to Clay and Buck YouTube channel. You'll see the guy had his dog with him for the interview. So that all said, we're all over talking about that movie. I do want to go see the movie. Clay, you did just catch a stray elbow, though, about you don't like dogs from a listener. I'm just going to let you respond.
2: Well, look, I think probably what she's referencing is I got bit by a German Shepherd when I was 6 years old. I had chicken pox. I was over at my friend's Neil's house. We're in the backyard. Casper, the German Shepherd, I reached down to pet the top of his head. He jumped up, Buck. I was 6 years old, and he ripped off basically half my face. I had 50 some odd stitches, which you can think about. You could see my cheekbone. I had a hole in my cheek. I had the split all the way, my lip up to my nose. And so when you're little and dogs are way closer to being up close to your face, I mean, if that happened to you, I think you'd be a little bit apprehensive about big dogs. So I don't mind dogs now, but when you get your face ripped off by a dog, it's hard to be like, oh, they're man's best friend. So
0: he was very nice to Ginger Spice when he comes over, and Ginger Spice loves Uncle Clay. Ginger Spice obviously is my Australian Labradoodle. So in Clay's defense, because there are people who will like shoo away. Clay's not a shoo away dogs guy. He's very nice to the doggy.
2: Yeah. Look. By the way, Allie says that the dog should win an Oscar. If Lassie didn't win some sort of award, I find it hard to believe this dog would be better than Lassie. But anyway, that's the story she's probably referencing. When we come back, we'll dive into the latest on all of the Senate campaigns. And more. Do we have any guests in the third hour? Plus, we just posted photos from our Oval Office trip. We will talk about that. The team is sharing those now. Much more to come. Final hour next.
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0: Less than a year after returning from his final tour, William lost his life to T-cell lymphoma. He left behind his wife, Dina, and their two daughters. 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
8: Holding out hope, I'm Roxanne Evans. The search continues for any sign of survivors of a medical flight bound for Boston from Bermuda that went missing. Here's Fox's Gurnell Scott.
9: The U.S. Coast Guard said the FAA lost touch with the air ambulance carrying four Canadians and two Bermudans. Coast Guard Rear Admiral Matt Lake said now as a debris field has been linked to the missing plane, more resources are being brought in to investigate.
10: We're in the process of working with Massachusetts authorities to get some craft out there that are equipped with sonar to be able to do some detection on the seabed floor.
9: The depth below the debris field near Nantucket Island is said to go down 80 or 90 feet. Rear Admiral Lake said searches will also try to locate a black box that may give clues to what actually happened on board the plane. Gurnall Scott, Fox News.
8: Details emerging about the suspect in a mid-flight attack on an Israel-bound Fly Dubai commercial jetliner last week. Fox's Trey Yingst in Tel Aviv, Israel. With more.
11: AP names Hammam al-Hammani as the main suspect in this case. They say the man tried to take out the captain of this flight using an axe that may have already been in the cockpit. The Omani national had been banned from flying in Oman due to his extremist views. Questions remain about the vetting process that allowed him to be hired by Fly Dubai and co-pilot a flight to Israel. At this point, no additional links have been disclosed to foreign governments, including Iran, despite President Trump discussing possible ties. Here in Israel, the captain of the flight, who avoided disaster, helping to save the lives of more than 170 people, is being hailed as a hero. New reports indicate the co-pilot may have been trying to take control of the aircraft and crash it into Tel Aviv's Ben Gurion Airport.
8: The captain was injured during the attack and is recovering in an Abu Dhabi hospital. 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
8: Ahead of the November midterms, candidates in Ohio are competing for votes and touching on top issues. Fox's Madeline Rivera in Dayton, Ohio, with details on these close matchups, including a Senate race that could decide control of the upper chamber.
15: A Marist poll shows former Democratic Senator Sherrod Brown leading Republican incumbent Senator John Husted by 8 percentage points, 51-43%. But the president is dismissing the poll, saying they don't take into account his ability to motivate low propensity voters. So some voters are worried Husted's ties to Trump could drag him down as the president's approval ratings are underwater in the Buckeye state. Brown sees an opening. He's trying to link Husted with president's supports for data centers in an effort to paint Republicans as out of touch. There are also a lot of eyes on the gubernatorial race between Republican Vivek Ramaswamy and Democrat Amy Acton. The poll from Marist shows Acton ahead of Ramaswamy 50-44%.
8: President Trump stumped for Republican candidates in the state Saturday as part of a campaign to maintain GOP control of Congress. And for the first time, Cornell University made a public statement following Jane Doe's lawsuit against the university and others. Fox's CB details.
16: For the first time, Cornell University's president is speaking out about the growing scrutiny over how Cornell handled allegations from Jane Doe. She's the former student who filed a lawsuit this fall saying she was gang raped by seven men at a campus fraternity house. Back in 2024, Cornell President Michael Kotlikoff pointed out reforms the Ivy League has taken since the alleged assault, and he said the university owes it to Jane Doe and the Cornell community to fully understand what happened and whether the school could have done more.
8: Director of National Intelligence Jay Clayton will lead a new White House AI task force amid an accelerating America's dominance in artificial intelligence. President Trump calls it super intelligence force. I'm Roxanne Evans. This is Fox News.
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17: Tonight, partly cloudy, passing shower at too late, low 53. Partly sunny tomorrow, passing shower, breezy day, high 61. Clear cold for tomorrow night, could be some frosty spots in the area, low 37. For Tuesday, mostly sunny with a high near 57. And then breezy, partly sunny, warmer, a passing shower Wednesday, high 71. From the Stellar Roofing Weather Center, I'm Steve Williams.
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20: Listen as Clay Travis and Buck Sexton recap another week of exposing hypocrisy and fight to protect our freedom. 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Sound off.
0: Welcome back into Clay and Buck. Third hour kicks off now. Some things in the legal realm that we want to talk to you about. We mentioned the Lindsey Clancy attorney and some of the updates on that. We'll dive back into that here momentarily. Clay, I also wanted to note a story that is getting a lot of attention, and it has to do with Cornell University and allegations of a 2024 gang rape that occurred. It's an alleged gang rape, and there is now a reopened criminal investigation that involves a fraternity, obviously a named victim, and there's a civil suit, I believe, that is also proceeding. Clay, have you been following this one? Because this is getting a lot of people very spun up and taking sides on this, and here is just there's the context for this, there's the facts of this, and then there's the analysis of it that's coming from different people, and I think it's important to get all those things correct and stick with where the facts are right now. First of all, Clay, as we know, there have been other very high profile rape cases involving college campuses, most notably the Duke lacrosse case and the UVA fraternity. I believe it was a fraternity, but it was a UVA gang rape case. Both of those cases, which you will recall because they were national media phenomena at the time, both of those cases were in the lacrosse case. It was all a lie and a defamation, Duke lacrosse case, and that all came out. Those men were not, it's not that they were not guilty, they were innocent, actually, And the state came out of North Carolina eventually and had to say that after the prosecutor there, I believe his name was Nifong, tried to ruin their lives. And then there's the case at UVA, which is really a non-case or no case because the whole thing was fictional. The whole incident and the individuals and everything was fictional, but it was written by Rolling Stone, by a Rolling Stone reporter who took it all on the word of some obviously emotionally unstable woman. Now, those are the cases that people very often immediately think of in an instance like this. Is that what has happened here? I do not know. It is not clear. What is clear, Clay, right now, is that it seems there was extremely grotesque conduct that some of these fraternity brothers engaged in. And now the big issue is, or the big question is, was it consensual or not? That seems to be what this whole case, as far as I can see, turned. Now, they've gone into group chats. It's one of these things where you say, these guys are in college. Some of them, I think, are out and have already lost. One of them just got fired. By the way, Clay, this is going to result in, if there aren't criminal, there's going to be, I'm sure, defamation and all kinds of, this is going to turn into a whole legal mess additionally to what we've seen. But you're the lawyer. Do you agree that right now it seems that this whole thing, the reopening of this case, there was a public outcry about it, about the Cornell alleged seven-person alleged gang rape. Their claims from the lawyers are that all activity was entirely consensual. There were drugs and alcohol involved. There were multiple sexual encounters with this college-aged woman. I think she was 19 or 20 at the time. And this is turned into a, you know, CBS News, the New York Times, everybody is covering this situation, and it has become highly politicized very quickly. So we have to be very careful about where the facts lead and where they do not.
2: Yeah, my general take on these, and I have not read all of the court filings, so I always want to be clear when I've done all my due diligence as if I were involved in the case and when I haven't. My general proposition on this is twofold. One, we live in an era where men tend to be overcharged now, not undercharged. And you can use several of those cases. The UVA case completely fell apart. The Duke lacrosse case completely fell apart. We talked about this some a few years ago on the program. There was the punter, if you remember, in the NFL, college punter who was accused of having sex with an underage girl, if I remember correctly. He lost his job. He was kicked out of the NFL. And then it came out that the evidence actually supported that everything was consensual, and he's now, I think, back in the NFL, or he was. In general, men tend to be overcharged. So I am skeptical that there is huge, glaring evidence of criminal act that was investigated by authorities and was overlooked, meaning they were treated too favorably. Second part of this, Buck. Colleges have no business being involved in rape and sexual assault investigations. Whatever your position is on this particular case, I'm just talking in a general context, because they often have kangaroo court style investigations that take place, and their standard is the civil, is it more likely to have happened or not, as opposed to the criminal, beyond a reasonable doubt, high probability of conviction, whatever standard you want to apply to an investigation. Why do I bring that up? Some of you probably are parents out there that have been involved in these situations. If you are a lawyer advising someone, a lot of times they say you shouldn't participate in the investigation in college because you're potentially creating criminal liability for yourself in a otherwise civil standard proceeding, where you don't have sometimes basic due process rights of, for example, cross-examining the accuser. What often happens, Buck, in the modern era is there's so much technology that is out there, text messages, videos, Snapchat messages. Just think about your average 18, 19, 20, 21-year-old kid out there. Their nights are very highly documented. And a lot of times there is evidence that the woman is consenting. She's sending text messages to her friends saying, oh, this guy's so cute. I can't wait to go home with him. And then they conduct an investigation after allegations are made. As you mentioned, oftentimes alcohol and or drugs are involved too, which gets into how reliable are witness statements, how well are things remembered, what is and is not consensual. All of this is just a incredible mountain of a mess. It's getting a lot of attention. My general belief is a lot of these cases get covered from a political perspective. I don't know if we know a lot about the guys who were involved here or the women that were involved, but the cases that oftentimes get a lot of attention are the Duke lacrosse style cases where you have white perpetrators alleged. The bad guys are white guys, and the good guys, the good gal, is a minority. And so it follows identity politics prism where they say, oh, the white guy is guilty and the minority woman is a victim. And then you go back and look at it. In Duke lacrosse, it was the exact opposite, right? The women and the woman. In Duke lacrosse case, one of them ended up killing a person.
1: No, the woman, Crystal Mangum, went on to stab her boyfriend in the heart later on and went away for manslaughter. So, yeah, they should have actually brought false allegation charges, which is a real thing. I do not believe this this line you'll hear, by the way, from people. Oh, but that will stop real victims from coming forward. No. There's a difference between, we believe that maybe you were a victim, but we can't prove it beyond a reasonable doubt in a court of law, and we can prove beyond a reasonable doubt in a court of law that you are completely lying and tried to ruin someone's life. Those are entirely different standards and entirely applicable in a legal context, and should be applied, and they weren't in that case with Crystal Mangum, who, like I said, went away for manslaughter later on. Nifong, the prosecutor in the Duke lacrosse case, he lost not only his job, I think he actually was criminally charged, which also should have happened for official misconduct in that case.
2: While we're talking about attorney behavior, we've got an audio clip that I want to play for you. We were discussing a little bit in the last hour. They had another Lindsey Clancy hearing today, and we had a judge do something that I have never seen. Sorry, we had a defense attorney do something that I've never seen before. And I opened up phone lines. I'm curious for the lawyers out there listening. 800-282-2882. Have you ever heard of this happening? Just in the most recent trial, the attorney here, I believe his name is Kevin Reddington, he said that Lindsey Clancy murdered her kids but didn't have the mental capacity to have done so because she was basically temporarily insane. Then today, and I'm going to play these two cuts side by side. Today he said Lindsey Clancy may not have even killed these kids. This is wild. This is what just happened in Massachusetts court a little bit earlier today. Listen.
21: This is a woman that did not get the medication, did not get the medical treatment that she so deserved. This is a woman that was suffering from psychosis at the time that she went down to that basement.
2: Okay. There he is describing her going down to the basement. She's got psychosis. The defense is she didn't have the mental capacity because she was insane to be held responsible for the murder. Here he is in court today, Buck. Listen.
21: Where's the evidence that she did this? Where is the evidence that she did this?
2: Okay. So now he has shifted, and I know this is getting a little bit into the weeds, but he is shifting his defense for her in the wake of the mistrial. From she was not mentally capable, right? The mens rea element was not met because she was temporarily insane, to now she didn't do it at all. I've never seen anything like this. I mean, I am, again, open phone lines. I saw this go coming across social media and going viral, and I couldn't believe that it was real. And so I'm curious to hear from some attorneys. By the way, we're going to be joined by John James, candidate for governor, state of Michigan, as a Republican, here at the bottom of the hour.
1: What is Reddington's play here? What is this? It feels like he's actually just trying to chum the waters for the online psychosis mob to see if that will derail things in favor of his client. I don't know what else he could be doing.
2: I think he's trying to intimidate the prosecutor from bringing additional charges. But I don't remember a case where you admitted that your client killed the kids and offered the defense of temporary insanity, basically. Like, you don't have the mental, you were mentally ill, so for you can't be held responsible. And then you shift to she didn't actually do it in a second trial. I don't know that I've ever seen anything like this. And I'm curious if any of you have. Now, sometimes, Buck, there's additional evidence that comes out, but I haven't heard him say, oh, we've got some new evidence that came out, and so your fact pattern's different, and so you have to adjust what your defense is. But again, there are two elements of every crime, typically, mens rea and actus rea. The mens rea defense is you didn't have the mental capacity, basically, to commit the crime. The other one is that whether or not you actually did it. He's now basically making the OJ defense. Somebody else, or threatening to use the OJ defense. Somebody else committed this crime, not Lindsey Clancy. This is, again, I'm not sure that I've ever seen anything like this. This is an unprecedented case. And I'm curious if any of you out there have ever, in your time in criminal law, experienced cases like these. This just happened a little bit earlier.
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Buck, during the break, I was doing some

0: research more on this Cornell case. And you're right. Everybody under the sun has an opinion on this case. I actually found one that I thought was intriguing because I didn't expect it. Sonny Hostin is right now defending the seven Cornell students, saying that in her experience as a prosecutor, she's saying a lot of what I said, which is these cases, they don't just let guys walk. There has to be pretty substantial evidence that there might have been, I don't know if we have that clip in from her yet, but that there might have been some form of consent. And I rarely say this, but I would actually just echo Sonny here, because I think that that is very likely to be found to be true as more of this evidence comes out. In other words, Buck, let me put it to you this way.
1: Sorry, I thought we were playing a Sonny Hostin clip.
0: Well, I thought we had it, but evidently we don't have that clip yet. Here, what I would say is, prosecutors, I know that there's this idea out there that, like, oh, everybody's being protected, and prosecutors are not just going to let somebody who is guilty of something like this.
1: This is a volatile, this is a huge case. This is a huge thing. This is the kind of case that if a prosecutor fumbled, it ends their career. By the way, rightly so. If there was a gang rape that took place, it's a horrible, a heinous crime that people should be prosecuted to the fullest extent of the law. We also have to know, though, that we have a justice system for a reason, and we have the presentation of evidence and the ability to mount a defense and all of these things, because there have been high profile false gang rape cases on campuses or adjacent to campuses involving college students. And, you know, we need to keep that as well in mind here. We have to get to what is true, not what the online mob is demanding.
0: Yes. Yes. I mean, and I've just seen it happen so often where people decide what the story of a case is, and then more of the evidence comes out. And again, I just don't think, by the way, Cornell, not exactly a location where I think you could get away with a lot of crimes. Fair to say? I mean, it's not as if they have an overloaded police department that is incapable of handling the criminal load there. Again, we'll play Sonny for you. I can't believe I'm saying this, but I think I'm going to agree
1: with
0: Sonny.
1: This is a big deal, Clay, if this is true. Oh, but something I don't have time to get to now. We'll get to the other side of this.
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6: I'm Carmen Roberts. Two people died in a hail of gunfire. Nearly three dozen others were injured this morning during a homecoming block party in southern Georgia.
7: Dooley County Sheriff's deputies were patrolling the area, and when they heard the gunfire, Sheriff Craig Peavy says they sprang into action to get to those who needed help.
6: Fox's Jill Nato. Deputies are searching for the shooters and a motive. A Coast Guard still searching off Massachusetts for the six people who were aboard an air ambulance. as it disappeared early Saturday morning, flying from Bermuda to Boston.
8: The Coast Guard confirmed they had found a debris field associated with the missing airplane, but so far they haven't been able to say what has been found.
6: Fox's Max Gordon. And authorities plan to use sonar to scour the seabed. 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
10: Tonight, partly cloudy, passing shower too late, low 53. Partly sunny tomorrow, passing shower, breezy day, high 61. Clear cold for tomorrow night, could be some frosty spots in the area, low 37. For Tuesday, mostly sunny with a high near 57. And then breezy, partly sunny, warmer, a passing shower Wednesday, high 71. From the Stellar Roofing Weather Center, I'm Steve Williams.
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1: Welcome back in here to Clay and Buck. As promised, we are joined by Congressman John James. He is Michigan's GOP candidate for governor. Congressman, thank you so much for being here with us. We appreciate it. We know this is high time. This is crunch time for the election. So you got a lot of things going on right now. Where do you stand against your competitor? How are you going to bring home the W?
2: Well, we are exactly where we need to be. Michigan is the center of the electoral universe right now in this midterm, and we're excited. We have tremendous candidate Mike Rogers running for Senate. We have some amazing folks running for re-election in Congress, a couple open seats. And we know that a strong top of ticket in Michigan is not only going to be good for Michigan, but it's also going to be good for the rest of the nation. We know that weak or toxic tops of tickets drag down the rest of the race and will put us in jeopardy of holding our majority in Congress. And there's no telling what Democrats, actually there is. They communicated exactly what they're going to do. They're going to lock up any progress. They're going to impeach on day one. They're going to open our borders, make D.C. a state, and all kinds of crazy things. And so this is common sense versus crazy. We have the most extreme ticket in Michigan's history, and we are standing up against socialism, and we are standing up for the United States of America. I'm excited.
3: John, it was good to see you recently. You know, my wife is from Michigan, Oakland County area. I really, really want to impress upon everybody out there listening right now how important it is that you win this race, how important it is that Mike Rogers win this race as well. For people out there, Michigan has had Democrat control, double Democrat senators, Democrat governor for the last 8+ years. If you're upset right now about the direction of the country, President Trump's last 18 months is not the reason Michiganders are upset. What could you do to put Michigan on the right track? And how would you make that clear, that pitch? If you're unhappy in Michigan right now, it's not about who the president is. It's about the choices you've made in state government.
2: That's correct. Right now, Michigan is 42nd out of 50 in infrastructure, 43rd out of 50 in economy, 45th out of 50 in education. There are 46 out of 50. That means there are 45 states doing better than us. And we all have the same president. Right now, we have some of the highest unemployment, highest taxes, and highest costs of living in the entire Midwest, and they want to blame other people. Well, that's not the case. That's not reality. It's time for a change in Michigan. It is time for a change, and the people have the opportunity to vote for a combat veteran who has business experience and will work with anyone to get resources back to the state of Michigan. I'm excited for what the future holds, especially when you have an extreme ticket that has literally been failing at every single step, continuing to lie, and would have an open doormat for socialism into our country.
1: Tell us about how you stack up to your competitor when it comes to dealing with cost of living and people being able to pay their bills, because we know that's such a huge issue for all of the competitive states, all the competitive elections coming up now in the midterms. As we know, people are already voting in a lot of states.
2: Yeah, because you can't sue your way out of your problems. I still think experience matters. And before you become the CEO of a state, I don't know, maybe you should have run a successful business before. Maybe you should understand what high taxes and burdensome regulation and an extremely litigious environment that makes it difficult for people to grow their businesses and be employed. Maybe that's something that we should get away from. Trying to weave into your affordability plan like my opponent has sneaky taxes and refusing to deal with the regulation that make it difficult for people to be able to live a peaceful and cheap life here in Michigan. Those are the types of things that are hurting. Right now, the gas prices in Michigan are highest amongst our Midwestern friends and neighbors. And even Jocelyn Benson, my opponent, stated just last week that Ohio and Indiana are eating our lunch. Well, guess what? Ohio and Indiana are run by Republican governors. And in fact, the fastest growing states are states that are run by Republicans who have lower taxes and lower regulations, where the fastest shrinking states are the ones that are run by terrible Democrat policies. Again, Michigan flips back and forth from Democrat to Republican every time we have an open seat, and this year will not be an exception.
3: We're talking to John James. There's two big races going on. You know this, Senate race and the governor's race. We saw Abdul El-Sayed struggle with black voters. In fact, most black voters in the Democrat primary actually supported Haley Stevens. What are you seeing out there? There, you and I were talking recently. I think there's a lot of men. We were talking about the Lindsey Clancy case. There's a lot of guys out there, black, white, Asian, Hispanic, that are just over the BS. In fact, the one juror who had the guts, who was enough of a hero to stand up and say no, actually was a black guy from Massachusetts. Didn't surprise me. I don't think it surprised you. Lots of guys out there, in particular of all different backgrounds, are over this BS. Are you seeing that in Michigan? What would you say about that juror, and how would you reach out to people, regardless of their background, to support you there?
2: Well, first of all, our hearts are still broken over those three little angels who were murdered in cold blood. And I want to applaud the gentleman who stood up for the right thing. He did the right thing, thinking more about those children than the political pressure and the pressure he was getting in the room. He understood the truth, and he did the right thing. And that's what's really missing right now in today's society, by switching truth for lies and lies for truth. And he stood up for truth on his convictions and did the right thing. But right now, overall, people are just sick of being told not to believe their eyes. People are sick of being sold a bill of goods. And people are beginning to wake up. People in Detroit, for example, know they've been under Democrat rule for over 60 years and nothing has changed. In fact, things have gotten worse. I was raised in Detroit, and the same houses that I passed by as a little boy that were burned during Devil's Night, I passed by as an adult, but there was a tree growing through it. Somebody needs to do something, and the good Lord has blessed me enough that I could step up and be able to fight for those who can't fight for themselves and stand for those who can't stand for themselves. And that's why I'm running. When you have things where you are being able to deliver excellent schools, safer streets, and a more affordable Michigan, with policies that actually work in the real world, rather than these ivory tower ideas from the coastal elites that are completely detached from reality. These are the types of things that people are beginning to wake up and saying, enough, enough with the ideology, enough with the pandering. And frankly, when you look at places like Detroit, Jocelyn Benson was on the board of the SPLC, and this is a group that funneled money to extremist groups like the KKK. She also had two racial discrimination lawsuits against her and has a court case against her for racial gerrymandering in the city of Detroit. And so people are beginning to open their eyes and say, oh my goodness, we can recognize the difference between an opportunity with John James or an opportunist with Jocelyn Benson. And people are giving us a shot. I've gone around with everyone from preachers to rappers, and people are keeping an open mind. And I'm excited for the opportunity to make sure that we bring prosperity to everywhere around the state, but it's going to have a disproportionate positive effect to people who've been disrespected, disregarded, and disenfranchised for the longest period of time.
1: Congressman James, one of the stories that Clay and I have been trying to publicize a lot, you know, we just saw the president yesterday, and we were talking about what a great job FBI Director Patel has done, and the numbers speak for themselves. It shows quite clearly major drops in violent crime, particularly in cities where the federal government, using its resources like the FBI and other partner agencies, have cracked down on violent crime. DC, Memphis, other places as well. Detroit has, unfortunately, for a long time had a reputation as a rough and violent place. If you become the governor of Michigan, are you looking to work with the Trump administration and federal law enforcement partners to bring something of a safety miracle to Detroit, bring the murder rate down 30, 40, 50%, as we've seen in other places?
2: I will work with anyone and everyone who's committed, as I am, to making Michigan and Michiganders safer. I'm going to start by working at the local level, by making sure that we're bringing resources to the local level to police our own streets. But then if there are resources available to support, then we will request those resources as they are needed. And I will work with anyone, Republicans, Democrats, anywhere in between, because my job is to be governor for all 10 million Michiganders, just like I served people of different races, colors, and creeds in combat, just like I serve my customers, regardless of race, color, and creed in business, and just like I'm serving every member of my district in Michigan as a congressman. This is service before self, and I'm excited for the opportunity to lead, and I will avail myself of every resource to keep my people safe.
3: John James, I want you to tell us how we can help you. And I said this to you when I saw you most recently. Let me know when I can come up and I will help you campaign over the get you over the finish line here. But I want you to give a chance, because I know you've introduced yourself a lot, but there's still people who don't know your background, don't know your story. Tell us about your service. Tell us where people can go to sign up and support and help you.
2: Well, I'm the result of the American dream. I'm the result of parents who came up from the Jim Crow South who believed that Michigan would give them a better life. But right now, I'm raising their grandchildren, my children, who might have to leave Michigan to find it. I think that's wrong. Right now, Michigan is the front lines of the battlefield in the midterms for the soul and the future of our nation and of this republic. And if we fall to socialism right now in this time, then Reagan's premonition will come true, that when we get older, we will talk about when we used to be a free nation. Right now, we have the opportunity as Republicans to do what we've always done. We have always marched to where the issues were. The Republican Party is a party of emancipation. The Republican Party is a party of women's suffrage. The Republican Party is a party of the civil rights movement and criminal justice reform. We just have to know our legacy and be able to stand up in this time to be able to free men from bondage and to save our state and our country from socialism. So if you'd like to learn more about what we have going on in Michigan on the front lines for this nation into the midterms to protect our majority in Congress and to make sure that we have free and fair elections in a swing state like Michigan for the presidential, then go to johnjamesmi.com or follow me on socials at johnjamesmi. We need to spread the word. We need to swamp the vote. We need to make it too big to rig, and we need to make sure that we save our republic.
1: Congressman James, best of luck to you. 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
2: 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Thanks for having me.
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0: Welcome back in, Clay and Buck. I want to play Sonny Hostin, and then I want to get to Tom in Idaho, who's a retired judge. A couple of different legal issues that we were discussing. First, hear Sonny Hostin talking about this Cornell case. And I can't believe I'm saying this, Buck, but I think I co-sign on everything Sonny Hostin is saying here. Listen.
1: The pictures of these young men who have not been charged, not been adjudicated, are being plastered all over the internet. I think people are reporting this story inaccurately. I think they're reporting it unfairly. And while this is something that we have to take very seriously, there is no way, according to her statement in 2024, that any prosecutor would have brought
2: intoxicated. How did she?
1: Under New York law, voluntary intoxication. If you voluntarily drink 10 beers, and you voluntarily ingest ketamine, but that intoxication.
2: That doesn't have anything to do with the fact that the guys attacked her, whether she's drunk or not.
1: No. Well, according to her statement, says she did. They did not attack her. Her statement in 2024.
3: My issues with this New York law, though.
1: She consented to the sexual activity. She consented to it according to her own statement in 2024. Now, I prosecuted sex crimes for 10 years. I believe women. I am not saying that we shouldn't believe her, but in 2024, she said one thing, and now in 2026, she's saying another thing.
4: This is what I was trying to pull up before, Clay, just to make sure. And what she is saying, I did check, is true. This woman, who is now claiming she was gang raped, initially said it was consensual to the police. Yeah. That she consented to do the drugs and she consented to have sex. That is what is on the record right now. Now, she can go back and say, and she has now brought a separate claim and say that, no, it was actually a rape. But I will say two things about this. One, Sonny Hostin's analysis there sounds entirely reasonable, astute, and professional, which I think you and I are both kind of, wow, okay.
0: Yeah, good for her.
4: Good for her, right. No. When she says smart things, when she's being accurate, we're going to say she's being accurate. I think it's entirely. Another part of this that I do think is interesting, I just would note, as Sonny Hostin has come out in defense, and I shouldn't say in defense, but has the right approach to this case, which is to put the stated facts out there. Not all of the men involved in this are white. That is also just something to keep in mind. She is being very fair to these people who have had this allegation against them. I do wonder if she would be as fair if they were seven white defendants. That is all I am saying.
0: Do we know what the race of the woman is? Has that? I mean, I know the.
4: I don't know that.
0: Yeah, no. I don't know either. Let's go. Tom, I asked the question because we played this Lindsey Clancy courtroom hearing today. Was frankly unprecedented. And I asked, hey, defense lawyers out there, people in the legal community, have you ever heard of a case where the defense in the first case is she lacked the mental capacity because of her insanity to have committed the murder? You're admitting that she did the murder. And now you're saying, well, she may not have even done the murder at all. And Tom in Idaho says he's a retired judge. 24 years you spent on the bench. Have you ever seen a case like this?
5: No, I haven't. I probably had hundreds of jury trials, and I've never seen an attorney do what this attorney is doing, and especially attacking a jury, juror. I would, I would take a look at filing a bar complaint against him, getting a lawyer to file a lawsuit against him for defamation, intentional infliction of emotional distress. This lawyer is disgusting.
0: Thank you for thank you for the call, Tom. I mean, when we come back tomorrow, let me just put a pin in this because I think this conversation is going to continue. We didn't play the juror who refused to vote not guilty. He gave a statement. It was on Fox News. I believe it was on Sean Hannity's show last night. We'll talk about him some more tomorrow because I do want to dive back into this. And for everybody out there, we've got loaded lines right now. For everybody out there, we're going to have more of a conversation about this because I've never seen anything like this. And I believe this story is going to grow potentially in the next 24 hours. So we'll be back with that and all of you tomorrow. Glad to have Buck back in the co-writing seat here. And thanks again to Admiral Flatley, and I hope your family at Arlington.
4: Thank you. Thank you very much, Clay. And on a much less serious note, your hair looked really on point today, buddy. Good job.
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10: Still searching. I'm Carmen Roberts, Fox News. The Coast Guard says it is not giving up until there's no definite sign of life for the 6 people who were aboard an air ambulance when it disappeared off the coast of Massachusetts early Saturday morning. Fox's Max Gordon reports the Coast Guard has found a debris field.
11: The Coast Guard says they're holding out hope that survivors could be found among the 6 people on board. Were 4 Canadians and 2 Bermudians, according to the Canadian company operating the jet, Latitude Air Ambulance. That included 2 Canadian pilots, 2 Canadian medical workers, 1 patient, and the patient's companion. There's been an extensive search for the missing plane. Several helicopters, fixed-wing aircraft, and ships have searched about 2,840 square miles of ocean. A vessel with sonar is being dispatched to the debris field so that they can search the sea floor as well. The Coast Guard says they'll continue to search the area until they're confident that there can be no survivors remaining.
10: A mass shooting in southern Georgia leaves 2 men in their early 20s dead and nearly 36 other people injured.
12: Shots rang out early Sunday during a neighborhood block party. It was in the small town of Vienna, Georgia, about 130 miles south of Atlanta. Deputies and the Georgia Bureau of Investigation try to find out who was behind the shooting and why they did it. Jill Nato, Fox News.
10: President Trump posted Senator Tom Cotton's phone number online, and as the senator refuses to support a bill making daylight saving time permanent, and GOP Senator John Kennedy responded on NBC's Meet the Press.
13: He can be tempestuous. He can go from zero to a-hole in about 3 seconds. I don't think he should have given out Tom's cell phone number. I don't think that's going to help convince Tom.
10: Americans will roll back their clocks 1 hour from daylight saving time ends November 1st. America's listening to Fox News.
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10: The German chancellor visits Kyiv to show support for Ukraine amid its ongoing war with Russia. Fox's Stephanie Bennett has more from London.
17: German Chancellor Friedrich Merz meeting with President Zelensky in Ukraine in a show of support as Russia intensifies attacks. While Kyiv has been striking Russia's oil industry and businesses, Russia has been attacking bridges since last week in an effort to disrupt logistics routes. Merz toured the damage of the National Academy of Sciences in Ukraine despite air raid sirens sounding overhead a few times. He called on Russia to end the fighting and announced Germany will provide a military aid package worth over $1 billion. And as winter approaches, almost $400 million in energy assistance and repair work, plus funding for joint production of anti-jet drones. Merz said if Russia is not stopped, its war machine will sooner or later turn against us.
10: And this comes as the U.S. negotiating team calls for trilateral peace talks by the end of the month. Ukrainian President Zelensky confirmed his side is ready to have talks in the UAE or another location. Russia has not responded. U.S. Air Force pulls its bombers from a military base in England that's used to strike Iran following a terror investigation there. Dozens of B-52 and B-1 bombers had been operating at RAF Fairford, and six people have been arrested and released on bail in that investigation. Digger dug itself a pretty deep hole at the box office during his debut this weekend.
18: Now, Digger here got us into this mess, and Digger's gonna dig us out.
10: The Tom Cruise movie opened to just $8 million domestically, landing in fifth place. The R-rated satire cost up to $180 million to make and was expected to open closer to $20 million. Instead, Verity took the top spot with $32.6 million. The psychological thriller stars Anne Hathaway and Dakota Johnson. It's the latest adaptation of a Colleen Hoover novel to score on the big screen. I'm Carmen Roberts. This is Fox News.
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20: Overnight, partly cloudy, passing shower, low 53. Monday, partly sunny, a passing shower, and the high at 61. Clear and cold Monday night, a few frosty spots possible, low 37. And then mostly sunny on Tuesday, high Tuesday afternoon at 57. Partly sunny, breezy, warmer on Wednesday, a passing shower, high 71. From the Stellar Roofing Weather Center, I'm Steve Williams.
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24: You've tuned in to the best weekend talk show in America. Hey there, we are Armstrong and Getty.
25: As usual, AI in the coming computer apocalypse was a big topic of conversation, not to mention the terrible rape story out of Cornell. Was it a rape at all? Geopolitics? Are we winning in Iran? All sorts of good stuff.
24: Yeah, we did 20 hours of live radio like we do every week, and we boiled it down to the best. If you want to hear more of us, look for our podcast, Armstrong and Getty, on demand. This is the best weekend talk show in America.
26: The president met with those top tech execs for hours behind closed doors. Some in that room have sounded the alarm. Anthropic CEO Dario Amodei has warned AI could be a risk to humanity itself if left unchecked.
27: The mechanism, how we address those risks, is still under discussion.
26: But for weeks, the president has dismissed those concerns, rejecting calls to regulate AI as a globalist scheme, and repeatedly describing AI fears as a hoax.
24: Yeah, so that's Rachel Scott, ABC News, reporting on the big AI summit at the White House yesterday. Just a little more from the general report. Then we'll get into some of the individual comments, which are, especially Elon's, are just amazing.
26: There will be no federal guardrails on AI. Instead, the president announced several companies have signed a voluntary joint agreement, suggesting industry leaders should implement internal measures to monitor and check their own AI models, partner with external auditors to review their systems, and create an independent committee of a board of directors. But none of that legally binding. The president was asked what compels these companies to follow through.
28: Is it binding in any way?
29: I think it's morally binding, yeah.
24: Morally binding.
4: No, okay.
24: What would we be getting if we had a Democrat president? Would they be full speed ahead on some sort of guardrails? Or I don't know. The politics of the whole AI thing are kind of all over the place.
25: Right. You'd have public statements that would probably be like, we need to regulate this. Just the way Democrats always talk about anything, you know, the government needs to get involved. But if they would actually do anything is a different question, because what to do,
24: right,
25: and how to do it is just, nobody knows. Dario doesn't have any idea.
24: Speaking of Dario, who runs Anthropic, which is about to have a $19 trillion IPO or something like that.
28: Really?
24: Really? Here's what he had to say yesterday.
27: Look, I mean, I will say what I've always said, which is that AI has incredible benefits. I've talked about the medical benefits of the technology. As the president has said, you know, whoever wins AI wins. I think that's very important. But I think the technology has very real risks. And, you know, the mechanism, how we address those risks, is still under discussion. But we all need to work together to make sure that we can win, and we can win safely. If we do this right, we work with the president and everyone here, we can win safely.
24: Well, maybe you don't trust Dario from Anthropic. I'm sure you trust Mark Zuckerberg of Meta explaining how some of this is going to work, I guess.
30: The basic idea is that we want to give the American people and our customers confidence that the technology works in the way that we intend.
24: Yeah, right?
30: Every company is building something that's a little bit different. You know, having one set of standards for what everyone should want to build. People want to do some different things. But I think what we can all agree on is that the American public and our customers want to know that what we're building is working in the way that we all intend. So we drafted a set of principles and commitments around building robust internal controls and detecting if there are any issues with the technology, coupled with multiple layers of auditing and controls, starting with internal risk review, external auditors and evaluators, and agreeing that we're going to have all of our boards of directors independently review the reports that come from the auditors. I think these are good steps forward.
25: Now, if you'll excuse me, I've got to get back to torturing the souls of the damned. Mark Zuckerberg, a.k.a. Satan.
24: So, if you saw the photo they took at the end, it reminded me of that famous painting, which is apocryphal, but close enough, of all the founding fathers there at the Constitutional Convention, or, you know, drafting, building our government, talking and all that sort of stuff. this was similar, I think. You had the president of the United States with all of these guys, Dario and Elon and Zuckerberg and everybody standing around there. And someday I think that photo will look back on it and think we had no idea what we were unleashing, or that was the beginning of all this greatness, or however we'll look at it. But that was a moment yesterday. That was a lot of power and a lot of the future for humanity on planet Earth right there in that little group of people.
25: It may be looked upon as the inflection point where humanity woke up and blah, blah, blah. Or it may be, look, all four horsemen of the apocalypse in one picture. You know, one of those damn spam things you get, horrifying pictures from history that they're always pestering you to click on. It might be one of those.
24: So here's a couple of not too long Elon clips where he's talking about, you know, the upside and how great it's going to be. And to me, most people must think this isn't going to come true, because if you actually believed what he's saying is going to come true, I feel like everybody would be talking about this nonstop. Right. Here we go.
0: Sorry, the question was about age of abundance.
5: The future, because people looking at this will be worried, particularly laptop jobs. What are they going to do in the future?
0: Well, I think it is worth highlighting the positive benefits of AI, which will, or SI, pardon me.
6: Thank you.
0: Super intelligence. I think by far the most likely outcome is an age of abundance, where we don't have just a universal basic income, we have universal high income.
24: Everybody's going to have, universal means everyone, everyone's going to have a high income given to them by some entity. Nobody ever quite explains what that would be, so you don't have to work if you don't want to. We'll also have these benefits.
0: Yeah, people speak about the medical benefits. I think the, but maybe it's worth talking a bit more about that. When you have robots and you have super intelligence, it means that everyone in the world can have better medical care than anyone here, including me. And wouldn't that be wonderful?
24: Tremendous medical care, but no job or purpose in life. Somebody asked Elon about jobs. What are people going to be doing for a living out there?
5: Not if they haven't got a job.
0: Well, jobs are going to change. Jobs have always changed. Being a computer used to be a job. It used to be buildings full of people doing calculations. But now, digital computers do those tasks. And I don't think anyone is pining to go back and do calculations all day to do bank interest rates, which is what they used to do. So I think we'll see an evolution of roles. And as the president has mentioned, it's not as though unemployment has increased. In fact, there's a tremendous demand for people. So I think the most likely outcome, and it's probably worth looking at the most likely outcome, is one which is incredibly beneficial, and it's a future that if you could look into the future, it is a future you would want.
25: He is brilliant, and he's completely wrong. Look, it is such a truism that I hesitate to even say it. Every psychologist, every religion, every philosophy that's ever swayed more than 36 people in the history of mankind has said you've got to have a life of purpose. And for all of us, for all of time, part of that purpose has been providing for ourselves and our family. It's the way we're built. And then we search for, you know, higher up on Maslow's hierarchy of needs and relationship with God, ultimately, blah, blah, blah. But if you remove all purpose from people's lives, and they're just going to sit around writing poetry. Poetry about what? What feelings are they expressing? How comfortable they are? Or how they've got nothing to do, they're bored to death, they just do drugs and have sex, but nobody's going to have any sex anymore. I tell you what.
24: I feel like the media is doing such a bad job of asking questions around this. I would love to have my shot at talking to Elon or President Trump or whoever about this. Okay, universal high income. Are we kind of pretending here that all politics are going to disappear around this issue? Who's getting the universal high income when? What is the distribution method? How are you gathering it from these companies? Why are the companies voluntarily giving up all this money to the government, who's then going to redistribute it? How much of a cut is the government taking? What about people who, like me, you know, people that are old? We've been saving our whole lives preparing for a retirement that we thought we had to plan for. Do we get the universal high income? No, you don't get it because you've already saved. Okay, okay, is that what it's going to be? Or how does this work? Or do I get it in addition to what I've saved, which means I got a lot more money than somebody who's starting out as a 25-year-old who has... who's starting in on his universal high income? Is he going to be envious of what I have, or angry, or is he going to be a political block that's saying, take some from those of us? You're pretending that politics are going to disappear around this issue.
25: Right, right. And a thought just occurred to me. We've talked about this so many times, and it was not until now that a light bulb went off in my head. To again cite Religion, the Good Book, this too shall pass. What happens when the inevitable occurs and the status quo, that is what Elon Musk is talking about, and we're talking about the enormous disruptions to lives and souls and it all. What happens when that ends and people have become utterly unable to do anything productive, provide for themselves, or even bother to have sex?
24: Well, why do you see it ending?
25: Because everything does.
24: You don't think the new robot AI world will continue to produce enough money for everybody to live on for? I mean, nothing lasts forever, but
25: right,
24: for the
25: right,
24: foreseeable right, future, it certainly could last many, many decades.
25: If you want my prediction, it is this. If this stuff comes true, even substantially, the human population on Earth will plunge. It'll make the current low sub-replacement rate birth rates look like a horny Mormon family. I mean, there will be no babies.
24: But
25: and a certain very smallish sect of humans will go back to the old ways and how they coexist with the modern robot computer no sex world. I don't know.
24: I won't belabor this because we talked about it a lot, and we'll be talking about it a lot as this unfolds, probably over next year or whenever it's going to happen. But so when do the checks start going out to who? And right, what about the guy who made $180,000 a year as a programmer or whatever the hell he was doing? Everybody's going to lose their jobs. guy was making $180,000 a year, and now you're getting $80,000 a year from this universal high income thing. You're not going to be happy with that. You've just taken a huge step backwards.
25: Yes. Yeah.
24: Again, the acting like there's going to be no politics around this is just insane.
25: Well, it's completely naive. It's the sort of thing you get from a scientist. They don't think about anything but the science, which is why they need our wise stewardship or something or other. I don't know.
24: How has nobody asked Elon or Amadei or any of these people the question about, well, some houses are bigger than others. Who's going to live in the big houses and who's going to live in the small houses? I mean, how is this going to shake out?
25: Well, right. And let's have Steven Pinker and the Pope and I don't know who else all weigh in on the question. That's the question. I'm less worried about robots chainsawing my head off.
24: Yeah, I'm not worried about that at all.
25: Right. Well,
24: I'm a social unrest.
25: I mean, that would hurt like crazy for a minute.
24: There easily could be tremendous social unrest.
25: I mean, vroom, vroom, vroom, vroom, vroom. All still human. You're not worried about that at all.
24: Is that the way it's going to talk? Okay, stay tuned. More on the way.
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8: NBC News Radio. I'm Rob Martier. An intense search is underway for six people missing in the crash of a medical evacuation jet off the coast of Massachusetts. Lieutenant Commander Castrati was asked about what's been found so far.
9: This is an ongoing search and rescue case still. Because of the amount of debris, it's very difficult to get into the details of what's there. But right now, we're really just focused on finding the people.
10: At a morning news conference, Rear Admiral Matt Lake said crews located a debris field associated with the missing aircraft in the waters near Nantucket. The Latitude Air Ambulance jet was carrying a medical evacuation from Bermuda to Boston Logan International Airport when it

0: to have returned to the United States, but remain ready for combat missions. The move follows the arrest of six suspects accused of plotting an attack on the base, with UK officials saying there are strong indications Iran was involved. Texas is still the number one team in the country in the latest college football coaches poll. The Longhorns are followed by Georgia, Notre Dame, Miami, and Indiana. Missouri saw a major gain in the poll, moving up 9 spots to number 16. Rob Martier, NBC News Radio.
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12: It isn't just girls who want to have fun, and despite the rising price of recreation, a Bank of America analysis suggests it's a price we're willing to pay. Government statistics show the recreation index rising 2.7% in the past 12 months, while spending on hobbies from arts and crafts to skydiving soared nearly 8% last month compared to August of last year.
13: Wow, that's great. I like to do watercolors while I skydive.
14: They're calling it funflation.
13: They should stop.
14: Yeah, they should.
13: That's not fun at all.
14: I have a feeling neither Joe or I have ever seen these. I know I haven't. I actually know the things I know and don't know. I'm guessing
13: known
14: Joe has.
13: Known unknowns, yes.
14: I'm guessing Joe hasn't. Katie, maybe you have. Palm cooling devices are all the rage among athletes right now. Has anybody seen these?
13: Uh-uh.
15: No.
13: Katie?
15: No. I don't think I have.
14: It sounds like complete crap to me, but professional athletes are palm cooling. I tried it for my casual runs, this New York Times runner, researcher, follower of exercise trends said. Exercise and diet is like, man, it's as trendy as any fashion could possibly be. Mm-hmm. And I guess we're all looking for that new diet that will work better than all the other ones we tried and didn't work. And same with exercising, I guess. So there's always and some of them are true. They come along, they're good ideas. Some of them are just crap. But anyway, If you
13: most of them are about as good as the last one.

0: If you've glanced at the sideline during pretty much any professional sports recently, you've noticed athletes clutching a mysterious long black cylinder. These devices are meant to cool palms, supposedly reducing fatigue and allowing athletes to exert themselves beyond their usual limits. If this device is good enough for the world's best athletes, it could be for me, said a casual runner. Okay.
1: That's some good logic.
0: They're just fancy ice packs, according to this New York Times reviewer. These cylinders are a type of performance-enhancing gear known as palm cooling devices, and the devices make big claims. By cooling the blood running beneath the skin of your palms, they promise to reduce fatigue and allow an athlete to exert themselves beyond their usual limits.
1: Makes sense to me.
2: I don't know that I've ever been in the middle of a workout and thought, man, I wish my palms were cooler.
0: My hot palms are really slowing me down.
2: Yeah, really messing with me here.
0: Well, according to this, the hairless skin on your palms is uniquely suited for temperature exchange.
1: Oh, clearly.
0: Beneath the skin of the palm are specialized blood vessels called the arteriovenous anastomoses, which remove heat from the circulating blood when cooled, said this PhD professor of kinesiology at Cal Poly. The process is similar to the age-old advice of running your wrists under cold water on a hot summer day, which must not be age-old advice in my world, because I've never heard it.
1: Yeah, I have, actually. Okay, so, all right, so your palms are specially adapted to cooling your blood?
0: Have you run your wrists under cold water? I've never heard that in my whole life, and I've lived in a lot of hot places. Never heard that in my life. But does it work?
1: I don't know.
0: Does it do anything? Do you do it a lot?
1: It doesn't hurt. Well, you're hot and you have cold water on you, so it's pleasant. But
0: now I have
1: beyond that,
0: wrists.
1: I have no idea. Right.
0: Cooling the palms also provides a strong sensory signal to the central nervous system, said the PhD. That information can influence perceived effort, exercise tolerance, and ultimately the decision to continue or stop exercising. So that's the latest trend. If you want to be the cool, I'm doing the latest thing person at the gym, you've got the palm cooling devices that you can get on Amazon for a couple $100.
1: See, my disgust at the idea of being that person is so strong that even if this was legit, I couldn't use
0: it. Even if it worked, you wouldn't want to be right. That guy?
1: No, I can't. No.
0: It kind of reminds me, I was thinking about it, I saw a picture of the new Philadelphia 76ers, the NBA season's about to kick off, and if you're a basketball fan, you wonder, what's that team going to be like with LeBron on it and all those scores and blah, blah, blah. Anyway, LeBron is wearing that leg sleeve. And everything I've read is that most of those sleeves do nothing. it's just things that the NBA players decided they kind of like, and then you get used to, and then you get a little bit of a what is that when you believe something that's not true?
2: Like a superstition?
0: It becomes a bit of a superstition where, like, Kobe did that. He had a good shooting night when he wore one of those sleeves, so he just kept wearing it all the time. But it doesn't necessarily do anything. So
2: They were all for compression.
0: Yeah, I don't know.
1: The leg stuff, it matters.
0: Well, it depends on whether it's compressing you or not, but some of them are just things that are on your arm. It's like wearing a long sleeve shirt versus a short sleeve shirt. It's not really doing anything. But
1: what about a necktie?
0: But once
1: is anybody
0: they become
1: in the NBA wearing a necktie?
0: But once they become popular, then other people see it and think, I need to have one of those, and then, you know, then it just kind of catches on. And I think the palm cooling devices might be that. I don't know. Give it a whirl. I'll try it today. I'll get a couple of cold cans of Coca-Cola and walk around them in my palm of my hand.
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6: News, I'm Roxanne Evans. Iran says the Strait of Hormuz will remain closed until the U.S. meets their conditions. U.S. sanctions and a naval blockade continue to squeeze Iran's economy. Fox's Trey Yingst.
7: There's also an ongoing U.S. naval blockade that is crippling the Iranian economy. And we're starting to see those inflation numbers rise inside of Iran. And the currency is weakening. And so at this point, there is no diplomatic progress being made.
6: President Trump suggesting he could resume strikes after the midterm elections. The search continues off Nantucket for six people aboard a medical jet that disappeared on a flight headed to Boston. The Coast Guard found a debris field, but they haven't located survivors.
8: Several helicopters, fixed-wing aircraft, and ships have searched about 2,840 square miles of ocean.
6: Fox's Max Gordon. 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
9: Tonight, partly cloudy, passing shower too late, low 53. Partly sunny tomorrow, passing shower, breezy day, high 61. Clear cold for tomorrow night, could be some frosty spots in the area, low 37. For Tuesday, mostly sunny with a high near 57. And then breezy, partly sunny, warmer, a passing shower Wednesday, high 71. From the Stellar Roofing Weather Center, I'm Steve Williams.
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4: Tuned into the best weekend talk show in America. Hey there, we are Armstrong and Getty.
5: As usual, AI in the coming computer apocalypse was a big topic of conversation, not to mention the terrible rape story out of Cornell. Was it a rape at all? Geopolitics? Are we winning in Iran? All sorts of good stuff.
4: Yeah, we did 20 hours of live radio like we do every week, and we boil it down to the best. If you want to hear more of us, look for our podcast, Armstrong and Getty On Demand. 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
6: The Cornell 7 case is showing how the sex positivity crowd is failing their own stress test.
7: By any credible legal analysis, what happened was legal. Even within the woman's own account, she consents over and over, and when she revokes consent, the action stops. But I do think we all agree this is a yucky situation, because I think deep down we all know that you can be two consenting adults and what can happen is still wrong.
4: Yeah, I don't know. I've known a couple of women in my life who had situations like this occur. And they both said, we're talking about the Cornell 7, the supposed gang rape, and that was never pursued by the college at the time because of the things that she said, which we've gone over the last couple of days. And now it's why has it become a story? Because she changed her mind. Is that why it became a story again?
5: Yes, she filed a civil lawsuit against the university for failing to protect her, among other things.
4: But the example I was going to give of a couple of women I've known who had situations like this was they were willing participants up until the point they weren't, but it was difficult for a variety of reasons to change the direction of the evening at that point.
5: Right.
4: Completely hammered out of your mind and surrounded by a bunch of people, and things are really happening really fast, and yeah, it's ugly.
5: Right. And there are so many details of this, and it's important that you look at the details because everybody, as usual, is rushing to their own narrative and viewing all the facts through their narrative. For what it's worth, I don't have a narrative. I abhor sexual assault, rape of all sorts. At the same time, I have encountered people who have made choices that they later regretted, sometimes bitterly, and sought to blame everyone but themselves for those choices. It's part of human psychology. It's pretty common, honestly. And this one is a little mixed up and full of contradictions. And so anybody who's approaching it as if it's obviously one thing or another is being dishonest or they're a fool. I don't even know where to start. So one of the new pieces of information that's getting a fair amount of attention today is the fact that in the original police report, this woman, though several of the things she said contradicted this, she said, I'm certain it was rape. Now, a lot of people are treating is that as though it's dispositive, which is a fancy legal word that means just that settles it. It's not at all. It's not dispositive if every piece of specific evidence says, no, it was gross and rude and piggish and everybody was drunk and high, but no, it was not forcible and there was consent. So she isn't the legal expert for what's rape or not. And it's hard because she gives examples of, you know, somebody groped her who she had not consented to groping her. He just wandered into the room and she said, get out. And he got out. All right. So what do you call that? Keeping in mind that rape is a serious, serious crime, and the sanctions for it are appropriately serious. Sometimes not serious enough, in my opinion.
4: Oh, I've always thought full-on, classic rape should be, if we're going to have a death penalty, I'm fine with the death penalty for that. That's pretty awful.
5: But you got two or three guys having consensual sex with a woman. And then you just do a little touching and it's okay for a minute, but then it's not. I don't think you're a rapist. Okay. It's different. It's piggish and bad behavior and you ought to regret it. But
4: Well, and as, you know, repeated again, everybody's hammered out of their mind.
5: Yeah, and then you've got the question of the post-incident communications, which I thought I had in front of me in detail. I don't think I do. So a couple of days after, and God darn it, sorry, I'm frustrated because I was sure I had those handy and I may have just misplaced them. A couple of days after the incident, she and one of the fellas, male number one, as he was described in the original complaint, the guy who she was enamored with, and who she was excited about the idea of a threesome with another dude, male number two. This was 100% not only consensual, but enthusiastic. A couple of days after, he texted her and said, and I'm summarizing, hey, I kind of feel bad about how things got out of hand. Sorry, because I like you. And she was like, yeah, I like you too. And it was cool. But then there was like a billion guys around. And he said, my memories of the evening are a little fuzzy. And she said, yeah, mine too. But essentially, we should get together again. And let's just make it us. And then several days later, after some fairly friendly, flirty, et cetera, back and forth, at some point, and it was not clear to me why, she said, I heard what you said. Right. I don't think we should communicate anymore.
4: Right. So clearly she heard something and felt like it came from him. Rumors.
5: Because the word on campus was that a bunch of frat guys either had gang raped this sophomore or that there was this sophomore slut who would do absolutely anything with any guy. And people figured out it was her and she was completely mortified.
4: Yeah, that would be mortifying.
5: It would be, I can't even imagine the level of mortification for a young woman who's exploring life and sexuality and the rest of it.
4: You're sitting in class and there's a couple of guys over there laughing and you think they're laughing about you and very well they may be. And yeah, that'd be rough.
5: Yeah. And what makes it difficult is that, so in a 9-page public statement on Monday, the prosecutor in the Cornell area, Ithaca, said that the statement the woman provided at the time, quote, did not allege she was drugged against her will or gang raped. On the contrary, Jane Doe's statement described her participation in drug and sexual conduct as voluntary, conscious, and consensual. But then elsewhere, she does make the statement that she, at that later date then, said, yeah, it was rape. And the New York Times and liberal outlets who, in my opinion, are anxious to enforce the whole the patriarchy is evil and predates on women and needs to be taken down, that crowd is making a big deal of that. Legally speaking, even ethically and morally speaking, that doesn't prove anything.
4: No, it doesn't prove anything. It could be true. I've had not sexual situations, but I've had situations where it takes me a couple of days to figure out, you know, that really wasn't cool what they did.
5: Yeah.
4: That was not cool at all.
5: Yeah, that crossed the line from messing around to assault. That was an assault. You know, it could be a number of different offenses, crimes, etc. Or, you know, that, yeah.
4: But how you deal with that legally, it's very, very difficult.
5: Yeah. Yeah.
4: And then you get into like, you know, reasonable doubt has been very popular as a topic over the last couple of weeks from the Clancy trial. You'd have, you know, some doubt as to, okay, you know, there's a lot of stuff here. Could be the awful thing. But man, I have some reasonable doubt that we know what exactly happened. And you can't convict somebody of rape when you don't know what happened.
5: From a purely practical level, and this is not a reflection at all on this woman's suffering or any of it, but beyond a reasonable doubt, are you kidding me? Are you kidding me? Throughout her statement, she makes it clear that, no, I was down with it. That got a little out of hand, but no, I stayed around, and actually when I asked them to stop, they stopped. There's reasonable doubt all over this case from a purely criminal point of view. You know, I'm thinking about understanding human psychology and how my psychology might be a little different than a lot of people's, and we all share this in a way, just in different ways. But I don't mind ambiguity, as I always joke. I have mixed feelings about ambiguity. I don't suffer because This was a miserable encounter that she's ashamed of. And it got beyond her, like, direct control.
4: I'm sure it did.
5: Right. And she found herself thinking, okay, this is too fast, too much. What the hell's going on? I'm going to put up some walls here. Everybody's wasted. It was awful, but it isn't rape, or it doesn't seem to be rape from what we know at this point. Those two things butt so uncomfortably for some people that they can't, they've got to pick one side or the other and drive it home. I think we've got, it's almost like it's a case study for criminal law. I've been watching my kid in mock trial competitions where they intentionally give him a case where you've got great evidence, but it's contradicted by this big flaw. And you've got this testimony, but their credibility's not great. And so they make the kids go through the motions and argue the legal case the best they can. This is like one of those cases. It is so fraught with contradictions.
4: Well, and then you have to run this through the filter of everybody's drunk. But even if you weren't hammered drunk, you've got...
5: And doing ketamine, which I don't even know what that does to you.
4: I don't know. I don't know what that feels like either. But you've got it seems easier than I'm sure it is at the time. If you're like the cool party girl down for anything, that's your rep. That's what you're kind of portraying. And then at some point, you're supposed to all of a sudden be the, wait a second, I'm drawing a line here. I have limits and you're bad people. Because that's not your vibe. That's not what you've been seeing yourself as or portraying yourself as. It wouldn't be easy to do that.
5: Right. So that's interesting. So she had texted a couple of days later, hey, we ought to get together and smoke. I presume she meant pot together and you know, have more good times together. But let's leave out the ketamine and the billion other guys.
4: Yeah.
5: So might that be, as I'm looking at both sides of this, the girl you were describing, look, I'm the party chick, I'm up for anything, I'm cool, I'm practically like a guy, blah, blah, blah, because some women adopt that persona at least temporarily in their lives. Her thinking, well, I can't really bring the hammer down, even though I'm like crazy uncomfortable with this and I think it might be rape, I'm hesitating to do that for social and psychological reasons. Yes, it's possible. But these are murky freaking waters, and anybody who portrays it as clearly one thing or another is either a liar or a fool.
4: Where do you think this is going to end up?
5: Short answer. The civil suit may find flaws in the way Cornell deals with alleged sex crimes, I suppose. These young men, some of them are going to be damaged terribly by the fallout from this. One already has lost his job, and it was a good job. There will be countersuits, allegations of slander and libel, and
4: The Covington, Kentucky story, the kids that got their reputations destroyed, and then it turned out they'd done nothing when the videos came out of them supposedly belittling an African-American or a Native American protester on the steps of the Capitol. You remember that story.
5: Right. The famous Duke rape case.
4: And then it turned out when you saw the whole video, the Covington kids hadn't done anything. And then they sued CNN for $200 million. It settled. Nobody thinks it was $200 million, but it might have been a lot to settle it. You know, if it was two, it's a lot.
5: Mm-hmm.
4: So these guys who've had their lives altered quite a bit, if they end up not being charged with or convicted of an actual crime, they might have a decent case on their hands for the way it's been portrayed in the media, especially whoever was leaking their names out there.
5: Right. Yeah. Ancient morality exists for a reason, kids.
4: Yeah, I know. The two examples I have in my life of a couple of women who are in similar situations that they look back on, their take was, I shouldn't have put myself in that position.
5: Mm-hmm.
4: Not that it's okay that's what happened, but you got to not put yourself in that situation. That's a tough one.
5: I know that was advice I gave to my daughters, who I love more than I can describe to you. It doesn't excuse any bad behavior, but it's a question of, you know, don't walk into the worst part of town wearing a Rolex. Just don't.
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9: President Trump says he has created a new superintelligence force, or SIF. Trump posted on Truth Social this morning that its goals are to ensure the United States is the world leader in SI. The agency will work closely with public interest groups, religious organizations, critical infrastructure providers, and other related teams. National Intelligence Director Jay Clayton, FTC Chairman Andrew Ferguson, Chief Technology Officer Emil Michael, and other leaders will manage the new agency. President Trump tells WCPO in Vandalia, Ohio, how surprised he is on how close the Ohio races are polling. Lee Mowen reports.
10: Because I won in a landslide, and I'm surprised. You know, I won by so much, and I'm surprised it's close. And maybe it's not, because polls are fake like so many other things. But these are two. I mean, Houston is fantastic, and Vivek is fantastic. And I think after tonight, maybe they'll take a big lead, I hope. I've done that too for a lot of people.
11: He then spoke for nearly 2 hours, pleading with his fan base to vote like he's on the ballots.
9: A study of 48,000 doctors' visits for kids with asthma found that asthma attacks rose in homes where someone vaped. The findings were presented Friday in San Diego at a meeting of the American Academy of Pediatrics. The study found the combination of tobacco and vaping in the home led to the highest levels of asthma flare-ups in kids. The researchers said there is no safe level of tobacco or e-cigarette exposure when it comes to children. Astronomers say they have detected the first-ever radio signal from a planet outside the solar system. The discovery traces repeating radio bursts that seem to come from the exoplanet Beta Pictoris B, about 63 light-years from Earth. The planet is about 12 times the size of Jupiter and is one of three planets orbiting a young star that is nearly two times the size of the Sun. Researchers say processes tied to the planet's magnetic field created the radio signal. Rob Martier, NBC News Radio.
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5: First, I would like to have you hear this clip, which is labeled on our official sheet, Deer Runs Onto Field During Football Game and Scores TD. Michael?
18: That's a 40. He's at midfield. This deer could go all the way. A 20, a 15, the 10. Touchdown, deer!
5: Did the deer have clear possession of the ball?
4: Mm.
5: Yes or no? It's not a touchdown.
4: Were all four legs inbound?
5: That's right. Now, wait a minute. Yeah, if your receiver's a deer, does it have to just get two hooves inbounds? Or all four of them.
4: I think it's as many. I think it's your max, the total number of legs you have, I think. Like a
5: you
4: spider
5: get
4: would
5: all
4: have to
5: your
4: get
5: legs.
4: All eight
5: right.
4: or six?
5: Right. Eight, clearly. Yes. Also, if you have unpainted fingernails, ladies, that's a sign of white supremacy.
4: What?
5: According to the BBC, you can't. Parody has become impossible now. And I resent it as a parodist. Which reminds me, the Babylon Bee recreating the last ditch bar drama.
4: Oh. Have,
5: is that good? I haven't heard.
4: It's funny. Very, very funny.
5: You want to just listen to it now?
4: We can. Do we have time for that?
5: Yeah.
4: So, yeah, this is the Babylon Bee. This is just playing out. I'm going to assume you know the whole story about the lesbian bar and all that sort of stuff. This is them playing out. There's a couple of visuals in there, but I think it still works.
19: As a lesbian, I sure am attracted to other women. I as well, which is why I came to this lesbian bar. The important thing is we're still wearing masks, as we still think COVID is a thing in 2026. Yes, nothing more important than masks.
4: Tries to drink through the mask.
19: Hey folks, we're gonna do a little change. Once a week, masks will be optional. Oh no, long COVID! This is genocide of the disabled! I think everyone is overreacting. Just say you're complicit in a mass disabling event and get it over with!
20: Hello, lesbians. I have some mail about your new policy change. All death threats.
19: All I wanted was to serve alcohol to lesbians. Spare us your white they-them tears. That's it! I'm going to clown college!
4: That was a good ending.
5: As they continue to pour drinks down their chests.
4: That is from the Boston Globe article, the original article that kicked this whole thing off, that ended with the one of the owners could not be contacted because they're at clown college.
5: And some of those were direct quotes too. Just admit that you're part of a genocidal event and then be done with it.
4: Not the mailman when he comes in and says, "Hello, lesbians, here's your mail." All death threats. I just wanted to serve drinks to lesbians, which is a quote from one of the owners.
5: These people are still in charge of a lot of our education complexes in the U.S. Yeah. Yeah, it's funny. It's hilarious. They're lunatics. They're cultists. And they're still in charge of a lot of stuff.
4: Yeah. I was listening to some pundits say it's a step in the right direction that a mainstream newspaper, which means it's a lefty newspaper, wrote a pretending to be straight story that was clearly mocking the wokeness of these people.
5: Right.
4: That wouldn't have happened a few years ago.
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0: The search continues. I'm Roxanne Evans. Crews are looking for any survivors within a debris field off the coast of Nantucket, Massachusetts. A medical plane disappeared on its way to Boston over the weekend. Fox's Max Gordon has the latest.
3: The medical transport jet was on an active medevac operation when the FAA told the Coast Guard it had lost contact in the early morning hours on Saturday. Several helicopters, fixed-wing aircraft, and ships have searched about 2,840 square miles of ocean. On Sunday, the Coast Guard confirmed they had found a debris field associated with the missing airplane, but so far they haven't been able to say what has been found. A vessel with sonar is being dispatched to the debris field so that they can search the sea floor. The Coast Guard says they will continue to search until they are confident that if there were any survivors, they would have been found.
0: Officials say six people were on board the plane. They haven't been found yet. Air traffic audio suggests the plane had been coming in blind into a storm. And President Trump announced a new AI task force, says several new polls show Americans are concerned about the future of the technology. Fox's David Spunt with more from the White House.
6: President Trump in Dayton, Ohio last night discussed data centers and what they mean for not only Ohioans, but Americans across the country.
7: We're also taking historic action to ensure that big tech data centers benefit local communities.
6: He announced a new group run by the Director of National Intelligence. And this is something that is going to really show what the United States needs to be prepared for when it comes to artificial intelligence.
0: And members of the task force include Director of National Intelligence Jay Clayton, FTC Chairman Andrew Ferguson, Department of War Chief Technology Officer Emil Michael. 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